tonight, and then we'll be having Kelsey sing and Jared. And I love my children. I'll tell you something, that is, me and Mandy, we first of all, number one, we put priority on our marriage, because we know if our marriage goes down, then our children's going to suffer for it. So we put priority on our marriage, and then we put our family is very next. I mean, of course, other than God. So we are very family oriented. So you'll be able to hear them tonight if you come back. And I want we're gonna sing a song here today, and just join in with us and sing with us. It's called God is Good. Aren't you glad God is good?

0: Hallelujah.
1: Yes,
0: thank
1: Jesus.
0: You, Jesus.
1: Hallelujah.
0: Thank you, Jesus. Hallelujah. He's not good just once in a while, church. He's good all the time. You see, sin can be fun for a season, but then it's over with, and the end we know is death. Glory to God. But I'm telling you something. My grandpa told us a long time ago, Grandpa George Davis Sr., said you can have the best of both worlds, this life and that which is to come. Glory to God. Hallelujah. Matthew chapter number 7. Glory to God. Glory to God. Matthew chapter number 7. Thank you, Jesus. We're going to begin reading in the 20th verse. That's Matthew chapter 7, verse 20. Hallelujah. The Bible reads here in Matthew 7:20, "Wherefore, by their fruits ye shall know them. Not everyone that saith unto me, Lord, Lord, shall enter into the kingdom of heaven." I want you to listen to this. "But he that doeth the will of my Father, which is in heaven." I want to read that one more time, then we'll go on. "Not everyone that saith unto me, Lord, Lord, shall enter into the kingdom of heaven, but he that doeth the will of my Father, which is in heaven." Then it goes on to say this, "Many will say unto me in that day, Lord, Lord, have we not prophesied in thy name? And in thy name have cast out devils, and in thy name done many wonderful works. And then I will profess unto them, I never knew you, depart from me, ye that work iniquity." Two different types of work being done here. Number one is the work of the Father in his will. Number two is the work of iniquity. And we're gonna talk here today on what is success. Success equals, if we were to say what success was, what would it be? Now I know that in this world they've got a definition for it. But I want you to understand that the world's definition and our definition as Christians is not the same. And we're going to talk about that here today. And I want to define to us here today what I feel like that success is. Let's pray. Dear Heavenly Father, we love you. We thank you, Lord, for all that you've done for us. God, we appreciate the power of God and the presence of God that we felt in this building throughout this worship. Glory to God. Oh, Lord, you're here, Lord. God, we pray, God, that you'd help us, Lord, in this message, Lord. Anoint us, God. Let your spirit fall in this place around these altars, God. God, we pray, God, that you'd move, Lord, upon every need, Lord, that's presented and that's walked into this building here tonight. Glory to God. Or this morning, we pray, God, that you'd move, Lord, upon your preaching. Hallelujah, Lord. Speak your word, Lord, through this humble vessel. God, we pray, God, that you'd help us to apply this word here this morning. We love you, Lord. In your name we pray. Amen. You can be seated if you'd like to. Hallelujah, Jesus. Glory to God. So what is success? What would we define success? When we live this world and we are on our, however it may happen, when we pass, what would we describe success to be? What would we define a successful life? Success, in my opinion, is doing God's will, God's way, in God's time for God's glory. And that's what I'm going to be preaching about here. God's will, God's way, God's time for God's glory. Hallelujah. I heard that one time somewhere. I don't know where I heard it, but it's kind of really stuck with me. And that's the way that I want to live my life. My pastor, George Davis Jr., talks about a beginning date that they have on the stone that they put where they bury you. And then they have an ending date. And he says that those two dates don't matter much. What matters is that little dash that's in between. What did you do with your life between those two dates? Glory to God. Hallelujah, hallelujah. Glory to God. If somebody, I seen a billboard one time said, "Don't make the preacher lie at your funeral." I'm going to tell you something. I want to live a life that at the end of my life, I've been effective somehow. Glory to God. I want my life to be able for people to remember, not necessarily me, but to remember God through me, in their lives somehow, that I would touch someone by doing what God has sent me here to do. Amen. Glory to God. Success. I know that the world talks about money, and I know that the world talks about power and prestige and all these different things. It defines success of items that you possess, or boats that you've had, or houses that you live in, or cars that you are able to drive. I want you to understand today, the world tells us to indulge ourselves when Christ told us to deny ourselves. Hallelujah. God. When Christ told us to deny ourselves, I want you to understand here this morning, I'm not telling you that having money is a bad thing. I'm not telling you, we know that having money, we have to be able to live, and the church has to be enabled by these things. I'm not saying any of that's wrong. I'm just telling you that that's not the way that we define our success. We're not be able to take anything with us. I can tell you that the most richest man in this world, when Bill Gates passed, it was him, right? No, is Steve Jobs, when he passed, he couldn't take any of it with him. None of it could he take with him. So unless he fulfilled God's will in his life, did he live a successful life? I can tell you right now that when my grandpa passed, he didn't have much to leave down to us other than Brother Hurst's a legacy. Glory to God. And he passed on so many things. And even today, to this time, I hear stories that I didn't know about how that... I know my grandpa. I know he didn't have money. Went up to an evangelist, I think it was at Southern Ohio years ago, and give a man $50. That man said, Brother Davis, I can't take that money. It was an answer to the man's prayer, but he knew that Brother Davis didn't have that to give. But I can tell you that my grandpa, when he passed away, people came from all across the nation because he was successful in God's eyes. I want to make that cadent, don't you? I want to make that kind of impact on people's life. Oh, hallelujah. I want to do the will of God in my life and fulfill that. And church, I believe that if we can fulfill that in our life, that will, and we can do what God sent us here to do, then I believe that if we can fulfill that at the end of our lives, no matter the possessions that we have, we can live a successful life. Amen. Hallelujah. Some man said, man, I'm praying for the will of God in my life. I'm praying that God have his way in my life. I want him. Well, you know what? I'll get to that here in just a minute. In 1 John chapter 2, verse 17. But he that doeth the will of God abideth forever. Glory to God. This isn't just about here. Glory to God. Me and Mandy had this discussion it's been about a week ago. We talked and we said, man, we're not building for this 70, 80 years here. We're building for an eternity. Hallelujah. I don't know about you, but I'd rather, you know, whenever I work a full day, I don't work a full day just to get the exercise. When I work a full day, I work so at the end of the day, I can get paid. Amen. Hallelujah. It's tough if you're, you know, maybe I would do it for the exercise, but my wife wouldn't like for me to do it for the exercise. She wants to see that paid. Paycheck. I'm just kidding. My wife's not after a paycheck. But I'll tell you something. When you work for a full week, you do it so that there's something at the end. And I can tell you this. The way that we work here in this world and the way that we fulfill God's will is going to determine our end result. And we're going to have to live an eternity with that result. Hallelujah. So, doing God's will. Success equals. Number one, it equals God's will. To succeed at what is not our calling is to be a successful failure. To succeed at something that's not our calling. In other words, I want you to understand that an itinerary is not... Brother Brian, whenever the Lord called you into the ministry, did he say, you know, this, I'm going to have you do this for the first 5 years. Then after that, then you're going to move to this, you're going to start doing winter warm up here. And then over here, you're going to start this and that. Did he write an itinerary out? No, he didn't. God didn't do that with me. I don't read very much where God done that with anybody. You know what I've learned is that this God's will, living this successful life, is a day-by-day process. It's a step-by-step process. It's something that if we're going to fulfill and be successful in God's will, we're going to have to determine to do that every day when we wake up. God, what do you have for me to do today? How can I be effective today, Lord? Use me today. And I can tell you, if we can have that type of attitude, church, when we go down to the gas station, we'll be effective there. When we go to the mall, we'll be effective there. It's not just about being behind a pulpit. I can tell you that right now. I had a preacher one time tell me, a pastor told me, he said 10% of pastoralship is behind the pulpit. 90% of it is elsewhere. Hallelujah. I'm tending to believe that. I'll tell you something. We need to be effective wherever God puts us. Hallelujah. And the way that we do that is we stay in His will every day. The young people, I want you to know something. If you're praying for God's will, pray that you can be in it right now.

Don't pray, well, Lord, after I get married and then get me that fifth wheel and that nice Dodge truck. All right, that nice Dodge truck with a Cummins engine, and I'll pull that fifth wheel behind me, and I'll really do something. Why not do something for Him now? Why not fulfill what God wants you to do right now in your life? You know, you've got friends in your school that need God, and they're depending on you. Hallelujah. Glory to God, to be that example and to live that will of God right now. Hallelujah. Glory to God. God's will. Me and brother Brian was talking about this. I mentioned this during my message here the other day, but God's will versus our will. That's the battle that's going on. Success, number one, equals God's will. The battle between God's will and our will. Christ Himself had to overcome. I'll read the scripture that I quoted here yesterday. Luke 22:42 says, Father, if thou be willing, remove this cup from me. Jesus is saying, Lord, remove this cup from me. Nevertheless, not my will, but thine be done. There was a battle going on there. Jesus said, not my will. I don't want to have to do this, but if this is your will for now, for this time, God, whatever your will is, let it be done. We must all have a nevertheless moment where our will goes on the back burner. What we want, our schedule, our time, glory to God. Our desires become His desires. Glory to God. Hallelujah. I tell you right now that fulfilling God's will is not fulfilling our desires, because a lot of times it conflicts. I've learned being married. Sister Mandy over here, the most beautiful woman in the world. Hallelujah. In my opinion, I enjoy walking hand in hand with this woman. But did you know that we don't agree on everything? It's pretty crazy, huh? Did you know that she don't just whenever I say something, she don't say, well, man, what can I do to fulfill your will, Jared? She doesn't say that. We have disagreements. There's a battle of the wills here. Me and her, we disagree over things. And I've understood now that in order for marriage to work, sometimes my will, I've got to listen up to her, because sometimes she makes a lot more sense than what I do. Glory to God. And all the women said amen. I'll tell you something. In God's will, there's a will that we have and a way that we want it done. But can I tell you that not all the time is that going to be what God wants us to do. So what do? We battle that will between us and God. And I can tell you that the message that I rededicated my life to and changed my life was a message that Brother Israel Ochoa preached at our church. I can tell you, I made a lot of mistakes after this. But whenever I said I was a Christian at 16 years old, I decided I was going to be saved. Glory to God. And whenever I made mistakes, like we were talking this morning, Brother Hurst, I got back up and I continued on. I prayed it through, got it under the blood. And I can tell you that message that changed my life was a message he's talking about the wrestling with the angel, or the wrestling with God. Hallelujah. And he talked about his title for the message, Brother Israel Choa, was a battle you cannot afford to win. And I can tell you that battle going on between you and God, you cannot afford to win that. Hallelujah. And if you've been battling with this, somebody in this building here today, that's God's been tugging on you to do something for Him. God's been tugging on you to make a new commitment to Him, or whatever it may be, to come under His will. Go ahead and lose this morning. Amen. Hallelujah. Go ahead and lose. It's okay to lose to God. Hallelujah. That's a battle you cannot afford to win. Oh, let Him have everything that's within you. Hallelujah. Commit yourself completely and dedicate yourself to that will of God. God's will. Nevertheless, moment. Galatians 2:20 says, I am crucified with Christ. Nevertheless, I live. Glory to God. Not I, but Christ that liveth within me. This is not my life. I can tell you, Paul was stoned to the point to where they said that they left him for dead. Oh, hallelujah. It wasn't that person, that frail body, what history says that Paul was, that picked himself back up and went and preached the gospel. But there was something else that was living in. Hallelujah.
Hallelujah. There was something else that lived in Paul. He had that nevertheless moment. He said, not I, but Christ that liveth within me. That Spirit of God lifted him back up. Those Jews had no doubt bashed his mouth in, said, you'll never speak the word again. They had stoned him, left him for dead. No doubt that they'd done a good job and left him there for dead. Brother Clendenin says, you know what? He said, if they left him for dead, he was dead. Hallelujah. But I tell you, that Holy Ghost picked him back up and he beat him back to town. Glory to God. Preach that gospel. Hallelujah. I'm going to tell you something. I think the church, it's important for us to get rid of our desires. Let them become God's desires. Because when we run into trouble and when we're down, if we get in that valley, oh, God's there with us. As long as we follow after him, we won't stay there. Glory to God. God's will. The day your destiny collides with your desperation, you become unstoppable. The day your destiny collides with your desperation, I'll do your will. I'll have that nevertheless moment with you, God. Number one, God's will. Number two, God's way. God's will doesn't have to be perfect to you to be perfect for you. Amen. George Davis Jr. said, he answered the call to preach at 39 years old, started the ministry that we're in today. He said, I never wanted to be a preacher. He said, I seen what my dad went through. He said, I never really desired that. It wasn't perfect to him, but it was perfect for him. I tell you, he's making a difference there in Seneca, Missouri. Hallelujah. In our community, Pastor George Davis Jr. is making a difference. I know a lot of people that God has called them to something specific in their church. I'm thinking of somebody right now that is wonderful in children's church. Just, I mean, one of the best I've ever seen. But yet they want to go evangelize. And if that's what God's called them to do, go do it. But man, sometimes God plants us. I can tell you right now, there's a lot of things I'm not good at. There's a lot of things, there's certain areas in my life I know God hasn't called me to. That we need other people. I'm going to tell you, it'd be real tough for Brother Hurst to preach and then to teach, all of the Sunday school classes, and then to do the children's church. And it'd be really funny, maybe him doing the women's meetings. He done a pretty good job this morning talking about the Psalm or the Proverbs 31 woman. But I'll tell you something. He can't do all of it. That God has chosen different people in this church to fulfill that. That's what God wants you to do. And I'm going to tell you something. If you didn't do it, then it'd be really tough on the pastor. It'd be really tough on other people because you didn't do what God wanted you to do. Hallelujah. I can tell you that in our church, sometimes it's just simply giving a little more in the offering from different people that actually answers the need that's there. It's what God told them to do specifically. God's will, God's way. Sometimes we feel like that it has to be perfect to us, to be perfect for us, something that we want to do. But I can tell you that a lot of times there's things that I do that I don't necessarily want to do, but I do it because it's in the will of the Father. Hallelujah. I'll do it to the best of my ability. Glory to God. God's will, God's way. Number three, God's time. Be available to make the big play. Hallelujah. Has anybody ever heard of a designated hitter? All right, a couple of us have. There's a specific hitter, and they sit on the bench pretty much the whole time. But there are specific times whenever they're pulled up into action, all right, that they're pulled up for a specific need and they're pulled up into action at that time. They may be sat on the bench, but there's a time whenever they're pulled up. And it's very important for that designated hitter to be ready to make the big play. Hallelujah. I remember watching here a while back. I think it was the Pacers or something. They're going through, I think, getting to the playoffs or something. And all of a sudden, this man comes in. He's the sixth man. I never really heard of him. All of a sudden, he comes off the bench. He comes in and he hits, I don't know how many three pointers. Just boom, boom, boom, boom. Just nailing them.
And he comes off the bench and he literally wins the game for, or sends it into overtime. I remember two overtimes from what I can remember. Sends it into two over. I can't remember what the end result was, but this man stepped off the bench and he came in and he made the big play. Hallelujah. And I want you to understand that it is important for us to be successful to do God's will and God's way, but it's important to do it in God's time too. Amen. Pastor Davis was talking to an elder brother here a while back, and he told him, he said, you can be 100% right and 200% out of place. Hallelujah. Amen. Glory to God. I want you to understand, you have to be available. What are you talking about? I'm telling you, young people, you may feel insignificant sometimes, but be ready. Be prayed up. You never know whenever somebody's going to need you. Glory to God. Sometimes in a service, somebody who doesn't normally do something steps up and they obey God. I remember Sister Barbara Davis getting up and walking around the church one time, and it broke the service wide open. One of the best services that we've had. Don't normally do something like that, but she stood up at her time and she made the big play. And I want you to understand this morning that it's important for us to do it God's will in God's way and do it in God's time. Be ready to make the big play. Hallelujah. When you step out there, sometimes you don't get the results when you want them. That's our problem a lot of times, is that we want God's will, but we want it to be the way that we want it, and we want it now, and we want the results now. Hallelujah. I went and preached for Brother William Hill up north in Independence, and his son, what's his name? Durant. His son, Durant, he came in and was telling me a little bit about a bus ministry that he started. He went out on the bus ministry, if my memory's correct, I think it was 3 weeks or something like that. He didn't even bring in one person. He said, I felt like God tugging on my heart to go out and to start this ministry. He went out and knocked on doors. He said he had some people commit, but he never did bring them in. He said they wouldn't show up. We'd take the bus out on Sunday morning. It was so discouraging, no doubt, to him to come in on that Sunday morning and everybody looking for the new kids on the bus and nobody's getting out on the bus. There's no doubt it would get very discouraging for him to do that. Then he said all of a sudden two of them came. And then the next week four of them came. And then a little bit later, six of them came. Glory to God. Hallelujah. You see, sometimes it's not about doing things and God meeting things in our time. It's in God's time. I can tell you that whenever I was there on that Sunday morning, I preached a message. 10 of them were there. Hallelujah. From that bus. And 3 of them, I believe it was, come down to the altar, was crying. Hallelujah. I can tell you, church, don't give up just because you're not getting the results that you want to get in the ministry that God's got you at. Continue. Hallelujah. God will show himself in his time. Glory to God. Continue. He come up to us, had a big old grin on his face. He told Brother William Hill, he said, Pastor, he said, we had 10 of them here this morning. He said that some of them come in. He said, I really feel like that they got something this morning. He had never done that if he would have given up and walked away from it. Oh, hallelujah. But because he stayed in there and done God's will and waited on God's time, oh, hallelujah, didn't give up. He's seen the results in God's time. God's will, God's way, God's time. Hallelujah. Don't be a cop-out or a drop-out. John Maxwell, he says another one. I can't remember what it was, but be an all-out. Hallelujah, be an all-out. Our youth group is named Maxed Out. And that's about the way that we keep them, brother. Hallelujah. Doing something all the time. Glory to God. They're busy. We got them on bus ministry. We got them doing this. We got them doing that. Hallelujah. I'll tell you something. It's wonderful. I don't want to be somebody who cops out, who says, you know what? I'm not going to do this because I'm not good enough to do it. Or to be a dropout, somebody that starts it and gets discouraged and says, no, I'm just not cut out for it. But I want to be somebody who's an all out. Hallelujah. God, I will do your will to the best of my ability for however long that you want me to do this ministry. Lord, I will do it. God's will, God's way, God's time. And then my last point here is for God's glory.
Matthew 5:16 says, "Let your light so shine before men that they may see your good works and glorify your Father which is in heaven." I want you to understand that it is very important for us to show the works of the Lord. Christ is not here on this earth anymore. He's depending on His body. That's me and you. We are the body of Christ to show His good works. But I want you to understand something right now. Don't you dare show your works and get the glory for it. I can tell you that any message that I've ever preached that was great was not this man. I can tell you that right now. It was only for God's grace. I'm not the type of person who feels comfortable getting up and speaking to people. I really don't. It's tough for me to do that. Anything that could ever be done through this vessel, it can only be done through Jesus Christ. Hallelujah. Oh, hallelujah. I want you to understand this morning, church. If you've been doing, you see, we a lot of times do things and then the world can see the outside. But I want you to understand that God sees the motive. What is the reason that you're doing it? I want you to understand here today that in order for God to truly bless something, He must do it because He is getting, or we do it because He is getting the glory. He'll bless us as long as He gets the glory. Oh, hallelujah. But as soon as we start taking the glory, God looks at us and says, "All right, you think you can do it on your own? You can do it on your own then." Hallelujah. But when God gets the glory, it's a beautiful thing. The world looks and sees our works. It's important. Oh, hallelujah. But the most important thing is, church, in doing God's will, is that He receives all of the glory. Any lost soul ever come to God, it's not because of a pretty message. It's not because of the beat of the song, but it's because of the glory of God. I can't give you that grace, but I can point you to somebody who can do it. Oh, to God be all the glory. To God be all the praise. Hallelujah. While you're doing the will of God, people are going to see us. But our ultimate goal should be giving our lives to benefit God's kingdom. Glory to God. Oh, hallelujah. Oh, so many times we begin to think, "Oh, I can do it. Oh, look at me. I'm something big. I'm something great. I'm something." I've seen it happen so many times, especially it seems in young ministers. Oh, but can I tell you something here today? My grandpa Davis told us, he said, "A man wrapped up in a self makes an awful small package." Glory to God. And I can tell you here today that if you're wrapped up in yourself, you're not going to be able to do much for God. Oh, hallelujah. One of the greatest leaders that we read in the Word of God looked at God and said, Moses told him, he said, "Man, I can't do it, God. I don't have the speech to do it." Oh, but God told him, "That's the reason why that I can use you is because you're going to be depending upon me." Hallelujah. Oh, God. And whatever happened through Moses, God got the glory for. Hallelujah. I said, whatever happened, God got the glory for. And whatever happens in us, church, God must get the glory for. Don't ever get built up in yourself thinking that what you've accomplished. Oh, hallelujah. God's got a way of bringing that down. You understand me here today. Never bring the glory to yourself. But whatever's done through Jesus Christ must get the glory for. Hallelujah. Glory to God. Success equals, number one, God's will. Number two, God's way. Number three, God's time. Number four, God's glory. To know the will of God is the greatest knowledge. To find the will of God is the greatest discovery. And to do the will of God is the greatest achievement. Hallelujah. Hallelujah. So, Brother Jared, how do I get to the point of that success? How do I reach a point of being a successful Christian and doing God's will in my life? Doing it God's way. Doing it for God's glory. God's time. How do I reach that point? I can tell you that the biggest way, the greatest way, to achieve that is to simply say, "I will. I will. Jared, I want you to do this. I will. Jared, I want you to say this. I will. Hallelujah. Jared, I want you to change this in your life. I will. Hallelujah.
Oh, God. Hallelujah. We don't have to have we don't have to come down to an altar and fight and fight and fight until God finally breaks through to us. And we just have to say, I will, Lord. Whatever you want out of me, I will. I will walk. I will say. I will do. I will give. I will. Whatever it is, I will. Glory to God. Hallelujah. Let's stand all across the building here today. Glory to God. What is success? Success is God's will, God's way, God's time, for God's glory. Hallelujah. Glory to God. I want to know here today, how many of us are willing to

church. Glory to God. Hallelujah. God, I will do whatever you have me to do. I will do it in your way. Glory to God. Hallelujah. Hallelujah. Oh, church, I'm telling you, it's very important that we are successful Christians. This world is looking for someone. Hallelujah. They're looking for an example. They're looking for Christ. Are we as the church body showing them a successful Christ? Hallelujah. Are we saying, I will, in every area of our lives? Maybe here this morning you say, Brother Jared, I said I will in a lot of different areas. But there's one part that I've been holding back. I've been successful in different areas in doing the will of God, but I feel like that I'm lacking in some areas, and I feel like that I could do better. And at the end of the day, and the end of the week, and the end of the month, and ultimately the end of my life, I could be more successful. Hallelujah. I'll tell you something, church, you can do that if you'll say, I will, to God here today. If you'll say, I will, you can end up, if you say it for the rest of your life, I will, you can end up at the end of your life making a difference for the kingdom of God and living what is defined in the Word of God as a successful life. Glory to God. I don't know about you, but I want to be successful. I don't want to be successful in this world's point of view, but I want to be successful through Jesus Christ. I want to be a successful Christian. God's will, God's way, God's time, for God's glory. Can we just gather in around the front here and spend a time of prayer here this morning? Hallelujah. And just let God know, or where you're at, or however you usually do it. I don't know how you usually do it. But just let God know, Lord, I want to be a successful Christian. I'm not looking to be a successful anything else. To be successful at anything else is just to succeed in failure to do your will. Oh God, get a hold of my heart, God. Check my motive here today. Check my motive, Lord. Help me, Lord, to be doing this for the right reason. Maybe you're in the ministry. Maybe you're doing something for God here at your home church. Oh, check your motive here today. Why am I doing what I'm doing? Oh, what is the reason behind it all? Hallelujah, the motive that sanctifies everything, Mark Hatfield said. Oh, he preached that message. Glory to God. Check our motives here today. Oh, God, help us, Lord, not to just be doing your will, but help us to be doing it for the right reasons. Oh, God, check our lives, Lord. Shine the spotlight of heaven, Lord, down on this life, God. Help me, Lord, to be living a successful Christian life, God. Oh, maybe I've gotten discouraged. Maybe I felt like that I needed God until I failed in some area. Oh, hallelujah. And then I've just given up. Oh, here today.

everything here today. I want to be a successful Christian. There's a battle going on, church, between the wills. Oh, there's a battle going on. Is God going to win this battle, or are you going to win this battle? Hallelujah, hallelujah, hallelujah.

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2: Holy Roller Bunch. This shouting bunch. This stout bunch. Got to move her into little higher bracket, you know, when you are the superintendent of schools, you've got a pretty big job. She just kept up there at the altar, stayed. You know how folks are when they go to praying good. Folks ain't got no burden to pray, can't understand it, and folks that have just like it. There's a division there. Amen. Glory to God. She went back and sat down with him an hour or two. And he said, that's this. He said, I think we'll change churches and go to the first. Not me, she said. I ain't going nowhere. I'm going back down there at the altar and seek God for the Holy Ghost. That's great. Hey. You know who was seeking the Holy Ghost the next night? He was. You know what he done for 2 hours? Sought the Holy Ghost. And he got up out of the altar and went to sit down. Somebody said, well, what do you think? He said, it's there. He said, I could tell it was out there. He said, I just didn't reach it, but said, I could tell it was there. You know he's got it? Speaks in tongues. You know what happened in Gary Edenfield's meeting last week? The Methodist preacher and his wife got the Holy Ghost done far, Grant Horton. You hardly ever hear of it. In Oklahoma. Gary Edenfield. Methodist preacher and wife got the Holy Ghost. We saying you can have it if you want it. You can have it like the Bible said. You can have it if you want it. You can have it like the Bible said. You can't do away with the Holy Ghost. Jesus said it's expedient for you in John 16 and 7 that I go away to the apostles, to the disciples, to the best you had. And then the saved people in the world, it was them. Don't tell me the apostle wasn't saved. Don't tell me they wasn't saved. He said to them, it's necessary for you that I go away or expedient. For if I go not away, the Comforter will not come. But if I depart, I will send H-I-M unto you. Call him in 9 times in 3 verses. Couldn't be salvation. That ain't him. Salvation is forgiveness of your sins. You get that when you accept Christ. Talking to the church. Wasn't qualified to go preach till they got it. Told him apostles, go ye and tarry in the city of Jerusalem until you be endued with power from on high. Hello. Wasn't qualified to go pastor churches, Johnny, or preach or nothing till they got the Holy Ghost and power. I tell you how you get it, standing in the choir. That's where I got it. You got to be standing in the choir to get it. You didn't get it, sir? Well, then you don't have to be in a certain place to get it, then. We're in a certain position. They were all sitting in one place when the Holy Ghost came upon them. They wasn't even standing. Amen. Like as a rushing mighty wind filled all the place where they were sitting. Whoo, and old Brother Green down in Oklahoma said, mockers and those scoffers said, this thing cannot be real. Jesus answered them and he said, they act just like they feel. Well, they act just like they act, and they act just like they feel. They are full of the Holy Ghost, the Heavenly Father's seal. Well, see, right now my message gone, Brett. That now I've got it all. I wrote down things there that they won't fit what I'm talking about now. Holy Ghost special. Surely, Lester's grandpa used to preach for me. Had the gift of tongues. Crossed the old Mexico border. Yeah, I know him. I wouldn't publish what I don't know for money. Went across the old Mexico border. Preach to them. Make altar calls. Never knowed a bit of that language. They would tell him what he said. Preach to them. Get them saved. And couldn't talk that language. Had the gift of tongues. Holy Ghost come upon him. I'm talking about Parnell. He's the one that crawled up in Dick Rogers' bed when he had the inflammatory rheumatism and turned him in a sheet. He said, Parnell, don't touch the bed. Don't touch the bed. Don't touch the bed. He said, don't do it. I'm bad, Parnell. I can't stand for folks to touch me. Parnell jumped up in the middle of the bed beside Dick on his knees and said, oh, God, I'm here till a rock. If you don't heal him, power of God hit Dick Rogers and he danced off the other side of the bed. Healed by the power of God. Don't tell me it won't work. You're going to have the Holy Ghost. I'm going to give you a leader that knows every back trail, thank God. He knows a trail around the enemy. He knows how to lead you when ain't nobody else can. I'll lead you into towns where they ain't look like a hope in the world to start a church. I'll build you a church. I have a notion to just have one of them Choctaw Indian running spells. He'll teach you. Folk think they know something. I'll send you back the Holy Ghost. That'll teach you something. I'll give you a mouth that the gainsayers can't resist. They think what to say back to you. I don't sound important. I've never been. But I don't tell you what I preached a time or two. And I said I wish they'd taped that. I never had heard that explained before. Holy Ghost was on me and explained something right through my mouth. I never had heard that explained. Hallelujah. You believe in the power of God and the Holy Ghost, son, helping a preacher preach. Holy Church of God, God's church, the Holy Church, the church the firstborn written in heaven, was gathered together. And the Holy Ghost said, separate me, Barnabas and Saul, for the work whereunto I've called him. He knows how to run God's business. He knows how to do it. They was gathered together there. That colored man preached up yonder in Wichita, Kansas, on Blow, Wind, Blow. Did you ever hear that preached on? I've heard nearly everything preached on. I've heard the pig that got the permanent wave, that hog pen that the prodigal son waved bye-bye to. Pig that got the permanent wave. Folks preach on everything. You ever preach on a lost ball in the highway? God said, I'll surely violently turn and toss thee as a ball into a large country. So you plumb away, boy. You may be planning on dying around here. If you don't get right with God, I'll throw you from across the Atlantic Ocean unless you die amongst people you've never seen before and grieve your heart out. I'm talking about the Holy Ghost tonight. That colored man preached on the Holy Ghost, and he made that altar call and got out by the altar at one end of it and hollered as loud as he could, and it tore the whole church up, filled the altar. He hollered, blow, wind, blow. You know what he's preaching about? There came a sound from heaven as of a rushing mighty wind, and it filled all the house where they were sitting, and there appeared unto them cloven tongues like as a fire. Pow! No wonder folks go in the high gear with it. It'll just put a fire in you. We had pot-bellied home, bellied stoves at home in Oklahoma. We didn't have no insulation. Didn't know what insulation was, Roger. All I was a boy, the snow always blowed in the house. We didn't even have any things on the doors called threshold. Didn't know what there was. You'd ask what a threshold was. I said, is it living in the woods or flying the skies or a den up somewhere? I wouldn't have known. I'm honest. I didn't know what a threshold was. We had no insulation. All we had was them cardboards and papers and stuff we'd taped on the wall, you know. You ready for it, weren't you, Johnny? I'm going to tell you, we'd fill them pot-bellied stoves up. Just had an old black pipe went up through. We put the roof on far more than once. Just call a friend for water and put it out.
3: And we didn't have no fire department then. Where we lived, they couldn't have got there in 30 days. But we'd get that old pot-bellied stove breathing. You ever get one's hot look like it's breathing? Just cherry red. Holy Ghost and fire! Sat up on each of them. And there appeared unto them. Now listen to me. These are saints sitting here. Oh, we've got a modern day bunch that's trying to explain this out of existence that it disgusts me. I'm not a smart man. I never was a smart man. But bless my heart. Here's a bunch that watched him when he went into the clouds. Around 500 witnesses. That's enough, ain't it? We could march. We could march. Not any more than 20 men or a little more, maybe 20 to be safe, or women that had lived to be 100 years old, and we'd have one walk across the platform and said, I've seen it. I was there when it happened. We wouldn't have to have over 19 or 20 walk across here, it lived to be 100 years old. One of them would say, I was there. I seen the cloud receive him out of her sight. Now he told that bunch, go back and tarry till you be endued with power from on high. And they're there now, and the Holy Ghost is falling. Fell on that freewheel over there in Oklahoma. Smoked tobacco, and his wife dressed bad. She didn't dress good, she dressed bad. And he is an ordained freewheel Baptist preacher. I took him to cement. That concrete's what we always call it. If you look on your map, it'll be cement. But that's where I was born. That's where they didn't even put me on the birth certificate. I know, and I found the other day it wasn't even on. They didn't even put me down. That's right. But took him down with me on the street corner. I didn't know what the Lord's doing. I just freshly full of the Holy Ghost. People like that just love to interrupt a Bible study to shout. They did here, in this country here. I know they did. I preached on the street corner, getting my old guitar out on Saturday when the town was jam-packed. Everybody went to town. Right back out there and say, you can live in a mansion here and ride in a limousine. Sit on a throne of majesty, go visit a king and a queen. But death will end your pleasures all if the God you've been unto. I'm a joiner to the glory world, and I'm just as rich as you, and got feeling like it. Bust it. No money, hardly. Hardly any milk from a baby. Got feeling like a well off. I've had them ride out in the congregation, shout on the street corner. Holy Ghost. I've got all of them. Sat up on each of them. They appeared to them cloven tongues. That's split tongues. Like as a fire set upon. When I first got in, somebody jam packed full of the Holy Ghost, jump up and meet me, go speak in other tongues, give a message from God. You could hear a pin drop, and I thought the judgment had come now. I couldn't hardly wait to get to the altar, although I didn't steal nothing. I went with them that stole. Although I hadn't lied, I went with them that lied. I was scared too. Fear of God was there. Fear of God was there. Amen? Glory to God. That colored man backed up there and said, blow, wind, blow. It comes through there. Fell on each of them. Holy Ghost began to speak to him, saying, oh, brother so-and-so, didn't you do you wrong now? And that old church over there, there ain't nothing to her. No. No. No. I just wonder if the Holy Ghost is operating in a lot of churches. One of them got down home and said, the Holy Ghost said me to tell you to shut up. I said, he didn't do it. I mean, I wasn't talking. I when I heard that, I said, I wasn't there when that happened. I know what happened. He said, Holy Ghost said, tell me to tell you shut up. I said, no, it didn't do it. Hit so well, man. Never says nothing like that. We do hear them speak in our own tongue the wonderful works of God. 17 different nations of people. That old German looked over there and said, why? Vines, vines, vines, vines, ox even is counting in the German language, and that's what that fella from Galilee is doing. And I know he don't know that. Why, unos, dos, tres, cuatro, that's counting in Spanish, and I know that boy don't know that. Or Tehoma, Shikama, Pena, Wikahoka, Wally, that Indian there, he's talking stuff I never heard before. I mean, he ain't no Indian, that's what I'm trying to say. 17 different nations of people. Don't ask me why God done it like that. I don't run his business, but he's got us buffaloed with it, ain't he? Got the church world trying to explain it out of existence. Can't do a thing with it. Right. Methodist, preacher. That's it. I guess, Lord, we'll be talking about it. Methodist preacher's wife got there. That old Freewell went out on the street corner with me. I know nothing about how Freewell's had church. I know what I just prayed to. Come out of the wild bunch. I'm ashamed of the way my kin folks live. My mother and daddy's good to me. I know nothing about religion. Lord, man, I didn't know how to plan nothing. I wasn't planning on turning the power owner off or shouting with my group or not shouting when they... We ought to have 300 feet of this when I come here. I never thought about having to go so far with this. I believe I'm going too far. I got out there. I said, we have with us Reverend so-and-so, a Freewill Baptist brother. I said, we're going to turn the service to him, have him preach. He said, Jesus died. Hallelujah. Glory to God. I said, turn the service back to Brother Moore. I didn't know nothing about it. I went in church in the morning, come out in the evening. Went in the evening, come out in the morning. Found a key in my ashtray on my card day. Bright looking key. I said, what's that fit? I went down to your church, stuck in the lock, and it fit, and that's where I went, then. It fits the lock. They paying the bills, helped me in this meeting. I turned the heat on down there, just, you know, I'm a loner, you know. Fit your key to your door. Ain't my fault, son. I got the key. I give you the keys to the kingdom. Well, you got to use the keys you get, you see. I've been in services where I thought you had the key. I went to a camp meeting in Kansas City, and the old boy run the meeting was in the bind. I was in the bind, was all in the bind, and he had a dream that night of locks, and it didn't have no keys. I dreamed all night about the keys. So we put the key in the lock the next day, thank God, and God helped us. Hallelujah. Bob Utter, Kansas City, Kansas. That's who it was. Well, I'm going to have to preach about the Holy Ghost a while tonight. Would you like to have a double header? 17 nations of them are. We do to hear them speak in our own tongues, the wonderful works of God. I got the service over to cement, and I wasn't showing off. I didn't know how to. I was a baby in Christ. They don't show off very much. They just do like they do. And I got out, and the power of God come upon me. The power of the Holy Ghost come upon me. Ooh, I kicked that air and preached. Wasn't so hot, but it stirred that Freewill Baptist. On the way home, he said, don't you ever do me like that again. Don't you ever take me with me, you with me nowhere and show me up like that. I didn't know what he's talking about. I'm honest. I didn't know what in the world he's talking about. I wasn't but 18. He said, get me out there and you just preach like an angel and I can't even say nothing. He got mad at me because I done pretty good. Have you ever been in any meeting where anybody done that? She thinks she's smart because she's sung good. She might have been anointed Holy Ghost. Huh? Hallelujah. Well, I got back to the home church. I was a Sunday school superintendent, a young people's leader, assistant pastor, and worked 10 hours a day, 6 days a week. It seemed like I needed something to do. We run about 100. Hallelujah. I loved it. He comes to church one night, and you know what I done? I preached again tobacco before 3 surgeon generals of the United States said it caused lung cancer. You get a whipping in preaching against it. Because there's folks talking tongue as sure as he could and spit tobacco right on you. I mean, where I was at, they don't whip me, Grat. I mean it. But soon the Holy Ghost get a hold of me. Wham! I come through there again, knock that tobacco out again. I wasn't right, but the Holy Ghost did it for us. He go home, I say, you know what you said? I said, what to say? Say, you preached against tobacco. I didn't. Yes, you did. Well, I'll say, didn't even know I did. I'm honest. I hit him such a blow till he said, let me at that altar. Pray for me to get loose, Mr. Backer. He got loose from it. He said, I'll tell you one thing. I don't believe that Holy Ghost like you do. I said, you don't have to argue me about it. I ain't got time to fuss with you. Would you pray about it? He said, I will. I went off to a meeting 150 miles from there, Haskell, Oklahoma. That's where the man killed him while I was preaching. Shot him right through the groin and killed him right in front of me. Me announced it all the time. First chapter of Romans, what I was preaching from. Terrible time of trouble. We were right at it. I said, look here, here's happening right in front of me. Man whipped out a 357 or something, whipped out right in front of me, shot another dead right in front of me. I felt like the Lord, well, I didn't say he wanted to kill him, but I, Lord knows he's going to kill him, and then people got to see fulfilling what I was preaching right in front of me. Well, that's a story told, and you're not down there, but if you come down there, I'll be glad to take yours. Haskell, Oklahoma. In the middle of Main Street that day, as I walked across it, here come that big old Freewill Baptist preacher. Covering about a yard and a half every time he moved his leg.
2: He said, I got the Holy Ghost, and fire, with the evidence of speaking in other tongues, Brother Moore. I've got it. And I said, well, let's try to get out of Miller Street before we get run over. He was going around the Miller Street. Free Will sold him out. I love Free Will Baptist folks, but they sold him out. Hallelujah. Got the Holy Ghost and fire. You know, his wife went on through and got it, went up there and held a meeting, and she got it. You can have it. If you want it, you can have it like the Bible said. It's for the church. Huh? It's for the church. 17 different nations heard them speak in their own tongues wherein they're born. Well, they said the ignorant, unlearned fishermen, they ain't never learned this language nowhere. They don't know nothing about this language. But we got a bunch of smart alecks in our world. They don't have time for the Holy Ghost in their churches. God can't move in their churches. They control the Holy Ghost. That's right now, Brother Johnny. Calm down now. Don't shout too much now. We haven't turned the preacher loose here, man. Now, calm down now, Johnny. Yeah, but I just feel the Holy Ghost prowl over. Can I be still? Yeah, well, maybe go back in there. Back in the prayer room and play a while. Go off, baby. What I just want to do is come on, folks. What I want to do is land on people. Fill them with the Holy Ghost. You know why folks get filled with other things? Because they're empty. You get filled with the Holy Ghost. You say, full of it. Ain't nothing else you can get in there. Full of the Holy Ghost. We got a lot of people who need the Holy Ghost. They just simply need the Holy Ghost. Now, I've seen some kind of characters get the Holy Ghost. I've seen the people that didn't believe in it and had fought it. But they was ignorant. God knew they were. And when they got honest and sincere before the Lord, got the Holy Ghost. My wife was a Polish girl. Babusha is her grandmother's name in Polish. And she came from Poland. And she was raised with a Polish mother, my wife was, and talked that language fluently. I don't know why she didn't teach it to her children. She didn't. You should, if you know a language, teach it to your children. But my wife didn't know nothing about holiness. Her mother was a Catholic. Most Polish people have to attend Catholic services in order to get masses they can understand if they're Polish-speaking people. And you know, my wife didn't know nothing about God, like we know. Mother prayed on deeds and all that stuff, you know. But one night, she walked in with a girlfriend and said, go with me to church. And she walked in a holiness church in Oklahoma City, better than 40 years ago. And they talked about the power of God and the Holy Ghost. And isn't it strange that the Holy Ghost would appeal to a girl that was raised under Catholicism and know nothing about it? She had conviction to get saved, but she said she had a great desire for this that they call the Holy Ghost. Holy Ghost, it sounded interesting to her. She went down there and prayed and got saved and stayed down there till she spoke with tongues. And that old Christian Science woman sitting there up on that front row sat there and watched that, and that forever stopped her from being a Christian Science right there. When that Polish girl got the Holy Ghost in fire and spoke with other tongues that night, that forever changed that woman from being a Christian Science. She said there's something to what that woman got, the Holy Ghost. Do you have it? It's the greatest thing you could ever have in your life. My father passed away. I loved him like I love it. I'd give him arm in a minute. I'd give him eye, kidney, anything they wanted if it had spared him. I'd have gave him mind in a minute. I'd have shared my blood with him. I mean it. Sure, I mean it. But you know what? When my father died, it like to kill us all, but you know, I had the Holy Ghost. And for 3 days' time, It come around me just like a kidney belt on a motorcycle rider, as near as I can explain. It just gripped me right around here and embraced me. I walked in it for days. But 3 days during the critical area when we was making funeral arrangements, putting daddy away, my sis had sat and cried. And she said, I wish I could do like Lester's doing. Well, it wasn't me. But I'd go to the funeral home and look at dad, and he had his face powdered, you know. And dad never did wear no powder on his face, you know. These two, when they shaved, they'd powder the face after shave. And they had him powdered up, and I said, Ike, he don't wear no powder. Never did. Well, Lester would take it right off of him. I said, I wish you would. It don't look like my daddy laying there with that powder on him. You know, I could stand there and look at that. Always wished I'd have preached his funeral. Now, ain't that a song? You'd think somebody wasn't very broke up if you tried to preach on daddy's funeral. But it wasn't me. It was the Holy Ghost. I'll send you a comforter. Ain't nobody else can reach it. Nobody else knows how to put your heart back together. Well, it looked like, listen, this has been the darkest year I've ever had, the one that just went out.
3: I won't tell you, I ain't going to tell you very much, but I'm going to tell you one thing. And then we're going to tell the story.
4: Right.
3: I got to talk to you while I'm here. I'm going to talk to you mind now. I forgot I was going to talk to you already. I done forgot that you reminded that. I want to talk to you while I'm here. Don't let me get away. I want to talk to you. But you know, the devil comes slipping around Oklahoma. And he said, L.D., he said, you know what you've been through this year, and you know how things is. I said, hold it. I know who you are. I know just exactly who you are. Tell me what you got on me. Tell me what you got on me. Get back with him. No, get back with him. After he's still preaching, right? Holy Ghost come upon me, embrace me, and I'd go back to Daddy and look at Daddy and talk to Daddy and insist that all was good. And all through it, when I stood the casket and said, Daddy, done the best I could. Done everything for you, My daddy's a ticker man. Wore overhaul, but he owned a job ride. Lord, have mercy. If I welded and Daddy passed on it, I wasn't worried about the foreman. My daddy said it's all right. I didn't worry about nobody. Because he knows what if he's a good hand. That's the last thing I said to Daddy. Daddy, I done the best I could. Best job I could for you. Done the best I could with Mother. With my sister. I done the very best I could with him. Listen, just one reason I could take that like I did. Holy Ghost. You be careful. You won't get it. It's easy grieved and you lose it. It's apt to shake a place. Holy Ghost. After the day of Pentecost, it filled more than one place after that. Place shook. Why, it shook just like that mountaintop did, Claudia. You know about Claude and the woman had a tumor of the brain, don't you? Claude took me one day to the mountaintop. And I'm sorry to be scattered. I didn't aim to. I take a text sometimes, stay with it, and then sometimes I don't take a text the way she did, another time don't take a text. Glad I didn't! One day Claude took me to the top of a mountain between Kentucky and Virginia. Claude did. And he said, right here's where they had the tent pitched, Brother Moore. He showed me them leaves on the trees when the hail hits that leaf so hard to go right through it and it curls back up. In your mountains, it'll do it. And it'll look like it's just a leaf, but if you'll examine it close, you'll see there's a hole in it. That's where it's hail on that mountain. And it'll hit them hard enough to go right through them leaves, and he showed me some of the leaves. And he had a reason for it. In his church was a woman with tumor of the brain. She'd been to Nashville, and they examined her and gave her x-ray. Go home and set your house in order. We'll operate on your brain. That's the only thing to do for you, is operate and get that tumor out of there. So she come back to church and told it. Claude said nothing. He told nobody nothing. He went up there and pitched a little tent, had some boys haul him in and leave him. He said, you come back when you want to. Stay gone a few days, and the day you feel like coming back, no water, no food. Big Claude. He's big. I said, that's because you can get hungry when you're a big man. That's right, son. I can eat about as much as you do if I want to. But if you're a big man, you get hungry. Half chicken ain't nothing. Half pie ain't nothing. Sure, yeah. Praise God, man. Works hard. That's something. You know what? He said, Brother Moore, you sit mountaintop through there 9 miles. Now, not as a crow flies, but like you fellas walking these mountains. One fellow said, if you level us all out, no town would make the state bigger than Texas. 9 miles, Brother Moore. God spoke to him on the second day of my fast and said, Claude, you go yonder and offer prayer for that woman on top of that mountain and return here. And I'll hear your prayer and heal that woman. Big Claude, bless his heart, was he here? He took off, walked and walked and walked, and got over there and come up the office store and built him a lean-to under the tree and laid that. There's bars in there, there's stuff in there. Crawled under that, stayed all night, prayed. Next day he started back. This was the fourth day, I beg your pardon, coming back this fourth day. He got within sight of his camp, and here come boys in a logging truck from church. Big old flatbed, wasn't too big, but it was a flatbed, long truck, we put logs on it. And Claude was staggering, had the blind staggers. He said, I'd go away and fall, and go away and fall. And he said, they see me, and they got me, and said, help him up on the truck, said, we'll take care of the camp, we'll go get all of it. And they started to get it, and Claude said, I was up there on the truck, and God spoke to me and said, you didn't finish the journey. You didn't do what I told you to do. I told you to go there and return here. I tell you. Somebody wonder why they don't get what God's got for them sometimes. You got to do it like He said. They had to tire. I don't care, Roger, if they did have bricks to lay and rocks to dig or wood to saw. He said, go ye tarry in the city of Jerusalem until you be endued with power from on high. The whole world will need it. They'll need it all over the world. The church will have to have it to stand. You will have to have it to go through what you're going to face. So stay there till you get it. Come back there. And I stood there and called, said, Brother Moore, I have witnesses in my church who'll tell you this mountain shook. I knew that it did, and they'll tell you it did too. And we come back here, the power of God fell, and the mountain shook on them. Paul Dealey, standing there right with him, told me that. Went back to church. That woman went back to Nashville. They said, now we'll run a few more pictures and get you ready for surgery. Run a few more pictures. Come back in, said, we need to take you in here for consultation. Where have you been? What have you done? Well, said, I've just been to church and they prayed for me. They said, these late x-rays show no picture of a tumor at all. So we can't find any tumor in your head. Our x-rays here show us a tumor. These later x-rays show us no tumor. You are healed. There's nothing wrong with you. Go back home. Claudia, he's the man that caused that. And when I held Claude that meeting, children, he went down and knocked on the door, and a woman come to the door, had three children. And he said, why aren't you coming to church? Why have you backslid? He said, I suffered in the top of that mountain for you, right, children? I suffered in the top of that mountain for you. She cried. Tears went off her face. She didn't come. I don't know how folks can get so far from God. If you lose out with God and you don't get right with God, you can get in such a shape, so it's pitiful. But I'm going to tell you one thing. There's a lot of people backed out on the Holy Ghost. They backed out on the Holy Ghost. Used to use them. Backed out on the Holy Ghost. You know why I'm here? I attribute this to the Holy Ghost and the power of God. While at home in prayer, I had a vision. Only because I have the Holy Ghost do I have them things. And I saw a man in overalls. I didn't know who he was. The Lord hid his identity from me. Didn't know him. When I went to call Pepper up to L.D. Savage's, not every night, but many nights, asked L.D. I said, L.D., is a man in your church wears overalls? I don't know, L.D. Man 70-year-old got saved. I said, is he wear overalls? I said, I don't know, L.D. My plans went all to pieces. The Lord had me stay longer there. I was to be in Dayton, Ohio, Saturday night and Sunday. I called and told him I couldn't come. When I got here, I was sick. I went into David's house, and 30 minutes later, Philip Horton came. Walked through the door in his overalls. I said, that's him. That's the man. That's the reason I'm here tonight. It wasn't Philip Horton walking through that door with him overalls on, I wouldn't be here. And I'm not that important, but I'm just here. 45 years, the Lord has led me. I'm nobody, I know it, but I attribute it to the Holy Ghost. Leadership of the Holy Ghost. Amen? Driving through Prague, Oklahoma, headed into this country a few years ago. Wasn't high on money, a little low. The Spirit spoke to me. I attribute it to the Holy Ghost. Pull into the curb. I pull in the curb, and a fella coming down the sidewalk said, well, hello, Brother Moore. Where are you going? Well, I said, I'm going off to hold a revival. Well, he said the Spirit spoke to me as soon as the senior and said, give him a piece of money. I rolled the window. I had the window down. And he handed me the money. I was embarrassed to drive right off because didn't have no other business in the town. He got on down the sidewalk. I drove home for Virginia. How about that? I want to talk to y'all about the Holy Ghost tonight. You need it on the job. Holy Ghost is powerful. Mind reader, heart regulator. Church guide. We got a guide with us. I don't worry, I got somebody knows the country. I got lost in Colorado Rockies. I wish I had somebody knows what they're doing. I like to go with people who knows where they're going. I don't mind riding with them. Hey, you do the driving. You know the country. You know what? If I ever take one of them excursions back in there to hunt them moose like old Buck did, I'm going to get me a guide. I ain't taking no chances, Brad Horton. I want a man that knows that country. I'll send you a leader, a guide. He'll guide you into all truth. Amen?
2: You won't get so mixed up you'll be trying to study your heart out on where the heart of a man is or how deep the bottomless pit is. I'll guide you in that Bible, and you won't be so mixed up you don't know which way is up or down. Ain't such a spook out of Revelation sound like the Holy Ghost don't know nothing about it. We got folks trying to outwit and outdo each other with the verbs and the nouns and pronouns and proverbs. Till the Holy Ghost can't hardly show folks nothing. I'll slip you out of there before daylight. I'll lead you around that fort. They'll know what's happened to you. David said, let them fall into their own snare, whilst that I will escape. They'll wind up in the pit they dug themselves, but the Holy Ghost will lead you around there. See, like I think it's working here right now, don't you? Boy, then God knows how to help us. We can just get out there and get a hold of God. Holy Ghost can help us. Teach us and guide us and lead us. Deliver us. Holy Ghost. I'm here. I've traveled like that for 45 years. Stuck me in the back Sunday school room in Sand Springs, Oklahoma when I was a young man. Praying in the Holy Ghost. The Spirit spoke to me and said, I'm sending you to California. My daddy's an old time man. Went by his house. Daddy said, I'm headed to California. 36, six-cylinder Pontiac. Mama said, that's a long ways to go. As old time people. My daddy wasn't saved. He knew nothing about God much, but he'd done been around the power of God enough and watching the Lord work. And he said, don't worry about it. He said, if you like going, said it'll work. I went out there, and you know, there's a church out there wanting a pastor, and I took it. Pastored that church a while. Went up to Riverbank and took another. I have a friend in the assemblies, and they're good people. A lot of them are good people. I don't knock the assembly of God. I'm not trying to build my name on someone's failure. But you know what? My daughter-in-law, sister-in-law belonged to him, and she said, Lester, you ought to come in with the assemblies. I said, sure enough. Yes. Well, I said, I don't think I will. They asked me to, and the organization opened the door for me. Wanted me to. I never did join. I come back through town. She said, where you been, Lester? Said, I've been off out there holding some revivals here and yonder. It's a little rough. I had to go to Kansas City from home. The Lord said, after healed me of that sickness and shut the money off, he said, you go hold some meetings. And me, I said, the Spirit's moving on me to go north. I can't tell you any more than that now. That's a hard way to leave home. But I went north. I stopped at Wichita, Kansas. Jeff said, God sent you. No, it didn't. I said, this ain't it. Jeff, I'd like to stay with King. I went to Kansas City, Artine Boulevard, went into church, walked in, sat down. Preacher said, little girl back, said, are you a preacher? I said, yeah, I'd seen him one time before in my life. Come up front. I went up, and he said, mister, said, would you preach for us tonight? Yeah, I said, I will. I preached for him. He said, we've called Oklahoma. We wanted somebody from Oklahoma to hold us revival. Just had Oklahoma on our mind. He said, we couldn't get nobody. He said, a way in the world you could work us into your itinerary. To hold us a meeting? Only meeting half. Yeah, I said, I believe we could work it out. I said, you couldn't start tonight. Could you? Yeah, we can start tonight. Many are led by the Spirit of God. They are the Son of God. I'm not trying to establish the fact with you that I'm led by the Spirit any more than any other good man of God. But I'm saying to you, there's a Holy Ghost that knows every pigtail on the face of God's earth. I traveled for 45 years. In Sand Springs, Oklahoma, I was going to preach that night. I thought it. The Spirit spoke to me. I said, you leave town. Well, I drove out there to town. I said, now, I don't know what else to do, Lord. I said, I'm here, and you told me to leave, and I don't know where to go. I got out there and sat there a little bit, and the Spirit spoke to me in a gentle form and said, you go to Wichita, Kansas. Well, I went to Wichita, Kansas, and drove into the church lot, and when I got there, Jeff Utter standing out in the yard. Whoo, he said. Little Jeff, pounding around, shouting. Brother Moore said, we've announced a revival to start tonight by faith. We need him, God evangelist. We need one bad. We trusted God to send us one. We want to start tonight. We started 4 weeks before we could get her stopped. Holy Ghost ever move on you? Ever speak to you? You don't understand it? Who does? You don't even understand the English language. And I don't either. Why in the world did it make one word mean three different things? F-A-S-T means to go like lightning. It means fix so you can't move it. It means to do without food. Now, which one does it mean? It means all three. You hear the Holy Ghost speak to somebody, keep your mouth shut. If it sounds like it's saying the same thing, it's got as much right to have three definitions of one word as we have. Leave the Holy Ghost alone. Just hold a meeting in tens a while back. Missionary come to meet. Just come from India. Brother Moore said they speak 200 dialects right around where I'm at. And they speak many, many, many more than that in India. 2,000 of them are better. He said they get the Holy Ghost, them little Indians and them grown ones, and speak in perfect English. Here's some fellas went to build one time. And there's a rock, a cornerstone. They said, what should we use that for? It was disallowed to the builders. We'll never need that. It was like Becky's rock at home. Had a rock laying by the front door for years when Becky was a little girl. Oh, well, she's backed up a little now. She talked to her dad on the phone. She's going to get married for sure. Looks like she's going to go through with it. I don't know whether I can or not, but she's going to do it. Me and her mother's done suffering. She'd get up on the rock. It made her tall enough to reach the door handle. Becky'd get in. I guess she'd done it 1,000 times, crawled up on that rock. I had a rock laying there. That made her tall enough. Did you see my rock laying? Yes, sir. That's the truth. It was that thing. Becky'd get up on the rock. It meant the world to her. It opened the door for her. It was her way in. See, if you're not careful, you do the Holy Ghost like the builder's done that rock. Chief cornerstone. He didn't have no need for it. You may have more need. He'll open the door for you. You know what kept happening to our church all the time? I don't want to worry y'all. How long is it? I don't know. It may be, I believe it's 9 o'clock. Did you know what? We haven't let the Holy Ghost work like it wanted to work. And let the Spirit move like it wanted to move. Until we grieve the Spirit and it don't work like it wants to work. Holy Ghost is real. It's real. It's real. You can have it if you want it. Holy Ghost from God speak through you. That's one thing it does. That ain't all it's in here to do. That ain't all it's in here to do. Holy Ghost special. Brother Worship Parnell is here to sing it. It's just an old timer, but he sung it. It's just an old time song. He said it's a Holy Ghost special. Better get on this train. Holy Ghost special. Better get on this train. He'd sing that till it fell. Come and hold me meetings and sat out there at that gift of tongue beside that church. He wasn't doing it for nobody. He didn't know anybody anywhere near him. Sat there in a little old chair leaned back against the building with that little mandolin, and little round back mandolin. Sat there and speak in other tongues and shout and play that mandolin. He carried my mother up to the graveyard. The birds, they were singing when they laid her away. And he'd sing. Then fall over on his knees in that grave and shout and speak with other tongues till they give out now. Come around the corner of the building. I'm a mechanic. I'm not smart, but I know something about engines. Did you know that? Well, I don't have to put the mic to engines for very bad. Tell you, rings won't hold nothing. You got to build it. But I'll mic it. I mean, I'll make sense out of it. But he said, Brother Moore, would you ring my old truck? He pulled his homemade house trailer from the old truck. Shouted all over the country. Holy Ghost, he said, let in. Went into churches that didn't want him, right? Drive up and get out and holler, glory, as loud as he could. Walk in and say, we ain't got no revival schedule. Well, that's strange. I felt that the Spirit spoke to me to come here. Ooh-wee. Holy Ghost makes you bold as a lion and tough as one. Have one of the most outstanding revivals you ever heard of. He's just a stranger to people. He said, furthermore, would you ring my truck for me? I said, boy, I'll work on your old truck. Try to help you. Took the heads off of it. You could put a buffalo nickel down inside that pistol. I mean, it wasn't 10,000, 15,000, 40,000. Looked like 175,000. I never seen such vibrating piston do the heebie-jeebies. I mean, any time a piston like that far, you wonder what's knocking, it's knocking. Bang, bang, bang, right up there every time it falls. I never seen such. Bad guy. That thing had so much
3: cone shape on that cylinder, there ain't no way that a rain could ever wipe the oil off. You follow me? Gee, I just want you to know what I'm talking about. You know, I know you know that, John. Well, what's your spiritual back of me so far tonight? I hope the power of God hits you, we won't have run spell. I don't care if we do. If it ain't in order in this modern-day church world, I know this church is not modern, but even if it's out of order, I wouldn't mind to get on the street corner again and see somebody in the spirit dance around a while. I'm tired of seeing the drunks and the dope. I'd like to see the power of God on our people. I said, Brother Pornell, the thing's wore out. Honey, the thing's gone. That's how plain that was. I'm talking about a Holy Ghost man. Went in that church, knelt in that altar, whoop-hoo, whoop-whoop-whoop-whoo. My Lord, of all the shouting, just praying about an old angel. You know, folks, they just get out a bit more about the job, about the children, about the houses, praying through about it. Did you ever hear that song? A few years back, I remember some queer folks coming to town, started holding meetings, stirred the country all around. Folks all mocked and scoffed at them, and I reckon that I did too. But you see, that was before the night that I prayed through. Well, you pray through. Say, have you prayed through about it? That's kind of strange language now. What do you mean, pray through about it? Pray till you know what God wants you to do. Hooked and shouted in there. Praying over that engine. I don't want nobody to come and ask me what he's praying over. I didn't. I ashamed of it. Now help me, Jesus. Come out there in a little bit and said, the Holy Ghost said, ring it, Brother Moore. You boys that work on mine equipment, tell me you know something about it. We're completely, totally out. Only thing is new bushes, new bars, new engine, new shafts, new wheel, new what? That's just case that thing is. I said, the Holy Ghost said, ring it. Yes, sir, Brother Moore. I crawled under and took the panel. Took the rod down and shoved the pistons out. Put a valve job on it and put new rings in it. Have a bit of confidence in this world. This box. I mean, you can come up and down there. No way. Put the heads back on it. Went on and helped me in the meeting. Closed the meeting out. 2 years later, seen Parnell. Brother Parnell, how's everything going? Just fine, Brother Moore. Thank God. Brother, I said, how about the old truck? Don't use any oil on it all. I've had it all over Arkansas pulling this homemade cellar. It just runs fine.

Speakers out of turn. Now, the early church saw the need of the Holy Ghost more than the late church does. And the reason you do, now say what, Mr. Preacher Brothers, God love you. If some preachers, and maybe some in this building, I don't hope not, but they're so set on what they believe until they would fall out with the Apostle Paul, because when he met those fellows and said, "Have you received the Holy Ghost since you believe?" And he said, "We've not so much as heard as whether it be in the Holy Ghost or not." He left sanctification out. Oh, he'd have been touched in some places I've been, because he forgot to even mention sanctification to them. But the Holy Ghost was so important to them, till he just preached the Holy Ghost to them. Now, he'd have been strung up in some places because I know an old boy say he got sanctified and saved and filled the Holy Ghost. They said, "You mixed up." No, he ain't said, "I got it." No, God said, "No, you got saved, sanctified, and filled the Holy Ghost." No, he didn't. He said, "I got sanctified and saved and filled the Holy Ghost." I want to tell you one thing, the premium is on the Spirit, and what the church needs is the Holy Ghost. No, I didn't say you weren't saved till you got the Holy Ghost. I don't teach that. But the dire need of a church that's to be spiritual is the Holy Ghost. Cornelius is more holy than most folks you'll meet. Give alms to everybody that needed help and prayed continually. You couldn't hardly have a business meeting with him for him praying. Would you pardon me just a minute? I need to say a few words of prayer. Amen. And he'd pray a while, and you couldn't hardly get him loose from that prayer until he said, "Well, if you don't mind, I'll eat a sandwich with you, but I don't need to take over 15, 20 minutes because I'm aiming to have a prayer meeting at one." Did I tell you about that woman down in Oklahoma that went to church out there where Jeff Utter pastored, and this old boy come to her door, Brother Tatum did, and come up on the porch, and she's praying. But he said, "Let's sit down here in the swing till she gets through," and he talked about these cattle here and this land and stuff, and he talked about. He sat there about an hour. Yeah, I know him. About an hour. Oh, glory to God. She's like that colored woman at Bristol, Oklahoma. You can knock on her door to give out. She wasn't anxious. She's praying. You can ring the phone. It could ring off the wall. She had never stopped her prayer. She believed in the connection between her and God so strong and real that she wouldn't let nobody get between it. I couldn't help but envy her coming away. Well, Brother Tatham said, "I'll go in town and take care of the business. Come back and talk to her and get back." That's what he done. He come back. Same thing. She done got over on Gore Avenue, and she's in overdrive and a coasting. You can pray out of the miseries. You can pray past the aches and pains. Why don't get down here and get your leg under you and get to hurting? I want to move because it'll hinder the blood. It ain't hindering us a bit. You're the one seeking the Holy Ghost. Get that leg out from under you. Get up on your feet and get your circulation again. Ain't no use getting down there like you're going to have to go through an operation. Get steady. If you're tired kneeling, get up. Walk around a while. Ain't no use being immediately worshiping God. I seen folks go to shout, "Well, hold it here. What gear are you in?" Went down there to Texas preacher meeting, a sinner woman come to get saved. Here come another down there and got down there. Oh, she wasn't praying with her at all. She ain't sick. She ain't got no headache. She's sorry for her sins. Let her cry. Leave her alone. Just pray for her. Get down here and get all broke down seeking God and go to trying to pull them up and tell them they'll get better. They'll get worse before they get better. They need to pray through. Tony, they need to pray through. Oh, your name ain't Tony. I forgot. I can't remember. Was it Tony? Yeah, forgetting. I thought your name was Tony. Who? Manuel. I know it's Tony. Manuel. Praise God. Let the Holy Ghost work. Now, we'll forget that crook come to my meeting. You know what he done? He helped me and took the money and bought beer with it. He done it. Big old preacher. Scary looking beast. Truth. Little old woman about 5 foot tall over there. Weighed about 97 or 100 pounds. Power of God come upon her. Holy Ghost. Round and around she went. Headed for him. I know what's going to happen.
That big thing got up and run down.

0: there and crawled back through them seats and got away from her just like running from a rattlesnake. God had his number. Holy Ghost is working. Well, I don't want to get too tight on you, but if you don't God's Holy Ghost, you can't buy it with your pocketbook. Well, the old boy said, give me this power, and he offered the money. Whoop, he just got saved, and I thought the Apostle Peter was going to knock him plumb out of the church. You talk about tightening up on a man. Thou art in the bond of iniquity, in the gall of bitterness. He put money in his place to think you could buy this thing with money. He ain't like, y'all know what I'm preaching on? Holy Ghost! Just speak Tuesday and said, if I'm flat on my back and I'll get it, I'll never get it. I was there and she got it. Just you, that's his head. Flat of her back. Decent, but flat of her back. You can't legislate the Holy Ghost. He's seen that Holy Ghost power falling. His billfold always worked. He slipped his billfold on it. I ain't asking my preacher, brother, but I know a few preachers across America, the billfold hooked them plumb out of it. Amen. Old Brother Delancey had a Assembly of God church, and he is a good man, but one morning, I don't know why folks go sit over a banker. If you're down home, you wouldn't now. We lost 36 banks last year. You wouldn't get excited over a fellow didn't have no more sense than they did about loaning money. And I know what I'm talking about, too. Bad papers, what run I want to buddy business, loaning money. Ain't that what holy preacher know and you don't think you know nothing? All I'm traveling on, honey, is the Holy Ghost power. That's all I travel on for 45 years. How much? Yes, God can't be bought with money. You can't give no money to get it. You have to give up something to get it, but you can't get money and buy the Holy Ghost power. But the greatest power under heaven, and there's nothing any better than the Holy Ghost. Holy Ghost come upon you, do a world of good for you. Straighten out things in your heart, in your life. Now, I'm a little different than some folks. Now, I believe in holy people, but that's no more down home. You seem to think after he got the Holy Ghost that he'd never have to move up no closer. I don't think he'd feel unclean temple with the Holy Ghost. I don't believe you can smoke and curse and all that stuff and get the Holy Ghost. But there's a little road to walk after you get the Holy Ghost. There's some more growing to do. I got was too young. I couldn't have got all that growth overnight. I had a lot of things. But are you willing to let the Holy Ghost lead you? He is sent to do what in the world? Tell everybody they all look beautiful just like they are. Do your own thing. All roads lead to Rome. Huh? Holy Ghost sent to say, you're a good looking bunch. You just want to do like you do if anybody else had to do what they do. No, not God's Holy Ghost. Reprove. Do you like that? Ooh. I sat in the table eating a fellow the other day and his wife reproved him. But she's right. It hit him so hard it hit me too. I felt so sorry for him. He bowed his head and I bowed mine. We neither one could think of anything to say. She is talking and he just rode right over us off and interrupted her. You know, we weren't blessed of God to have ill manners. That's just us. And she said, I was talking, and he stopped. And after a while, she said, honey, go ahead and say what you're going to say. He said, I've been rebuked, and I can't talk. Holy Ghost was sent to reprove. Or what? Now, he don't brag on you. You don't do right. Like the Holy Ghost told me when I spoke sharp to my father-in-law. Years and years ago. That makes sound like I ain't never done it since. Or he's gone, but years and years ago is when it happened. And I spoke too sharp. What I said was so, but I wasn't too rough with you. And I'm like, get out of that house! Well, I mean, you may say that to the old hound, but they don't use talking to children like that. You can say, get in the house. You know, I'm just illustrating. I was a little too sharp, and the Holy Ghost struck me. So look out. Look out. You're talking too rough. I said to him, I'm going to go back to Father. I said, Father, oh, don't do it. He's real hot-headed, high-tempered. Oh, he's coming out of high-tempered bunch. turn the water on the biscuits in the sink and melt them all. I hate it. I said, I feel convicted. The Holy Ghost is dealing with me. I said the wrong thing. The Holy Ghost has proven me. You can get by that. Others may, but you cannot. Others may, but you cannot. You're not others, you're you, and I'm dealing with you. I'm not dealing with others, I'm dealing with you. It's your end of it now. That's what the Holy Ghost said to me. I went back, Don. He's hot-headed. He's fired. I went in, Parth. You're my father. I'm trying to go to heaven. I don't know. Set me feathers. I stopped. Young man, wasn't nothing wrong with me. The Holy Ghost approves young men. Ain't nothing wrong with you. I said, I spoke too short to you. I don't ask you forgiveness. Now, B just thought he'd go wild for a few minutes. Shook his head. He said, you was right, Moore. Yeah, but I said, the Lord dealt with me. I talked too sharp to you. That's too sharp. That's too sharp. I want to go to heaven, and that's too sharp. The old man broke him. It broke him. We've buddy. Till that night, the great surgeon said he'll live. Don't worry. And as he walked away, the Lord said he'll die tonight. I said, being I told you all, my, your father died tonight. Well, Lester, the doctor said, you're right, I can't help it. God told me to die, and he died that night. But because his wife, my wife, she asked me to go to him. I loved him. He loved me. I said, I'm not the one. You're the one. She went to her father's bedside and said, oh, Daddy, you're dying and you're lost. He said, oh, God, save me. Have mercy on me, a sinner. Have mercy upon me and save me. You know God done it. Before the great dawn of another day, he is long gone and been gone ever since. Come to reprove the world. You know what you need sometimes? Somebody to reprove you. You go down to the doctor and something's wrong with you. He puts you on a diet and you go back down there in a month. He say, you eat the diet? No. Now some of them old hard-headed doctors where I come from say, if you ain't going to do what I tell you, stay out of my office. I've got people to doctor on. They ain't got time to fool with you. Some of them's that hard down there. They got good business. We'll take it from them tonight. You want the Holy Ghost, be willing, let the Holy Ghost guard you this hell. You can't do that no more if you get the Holy Ghost. You can't keep that if you get the Holy Ghost. You can't talk like that if you get the Holy Ghost. You can't walk like that if you get the Holy Ghost. I mean, let the Holy Ghost deal with you. I won't tell this to stop. I haven't preached that good. You deserve better. You deserve better. I wouldn't blame you if you didn't none of you to come to altar. Just go home and pray at the house. Just wore out. I love you. But you need the Holy Ghost. For 45 years, I could tell here till daylight and further on what it's done with B and I, how it's led us. Around them traps. Around them traps. Had a fellow down home, worked for a fellow with his cattle. And he is hot-headed. And he beat one of them animals till that thing died over that beat. He did. And the owner come out there and found that dead animal and said, well, reckon it's got the black leg. Said, I just nearly know that's what it's got. That's what killed it, the black leg. They skinned that animal. It seemed to look like bruised flesh and stuff. He said, must be the black leg. Yeah, I said, we'll have to vaccinate the whole herd. They got them all of him, vaccinated them all for black leg. Well, the black leg's a beef leg, thought it was, but he vaccinated his black leg. One day, the Lord knocked on his heart. You know, God's church in what some folks think it is. God's going to take a people to heaven that's washed as white as a driven snow. Huh? Coming back out to church without spot or wrinkle. Any such thing. That's just what he's coming back after. I can't help it. That's just it. He went seeking the Holy Ghost. Oh, here's a big way of seeking the Holy Ghost. People couldn't understand why the wind left his sails. They couldn't understand why the air went out of his balloon. But all of a sudden, his prayer saucer just fizzled. I wondered, I don't know. But I've been where it's going good, and the prayer just fizzled. And he looked like he robbed something or stole something or something. Don't fail to praise me like now. I don't know where we're watching. Got us out of the altar. Spirit done spoke to him and said, you go tell that man about them cows. He went and found him. Worked 4 years ago. Yeah. You know that cow died, you know, thought it had a black flag and was vaccinated the whole herd. He said, I beat it to death. You what? He said, I've got religion. that I prayed and sought God, and I've got forgiveness, and I've come to pay you. Fix it with you. Anywhere in the world, I'll do it. I'll help you.
1: I'll help you.
0: Huh? He said, what do you say you happened to you? He said, I got religion. I prayed. God saved. Well, he said, listen, that's been years ago, and that's done past, and we've lived over it, and you just forget it, will you? You know God gave him the Holy Ghost on the strength of that. Give him the Holy Ghost. Well, he'll guide you in all truth. He'll bless you and lead you. You need the Holy Ghost, children. You get saved, get delivered from your sins. You need the Holy Ghost. You need the Holy Ghost. So we're going to have all service. I'll just preach the best I can to you with these scattered remarks. You deserve better. But look, if you're here without the Holy, I don't care how old you are, why, Sister Day, do you remember, Ralph, we preached that camp meeting together at South? Was you there the other day, come from Georgia, and they brought us them teachers? Was you in that meeting with us then when they brought them big teachers to us in Georgia? Well, anyway, she is 80 years old, and she come to camp meeting, just got the Holy Ghost a few days before she got there. 80 years old. Lord, let her live about another year until she's on the glory. Let her stay here long enough. How many's got the Holy Ghost here tonight? I wish you would have. Look at that. How many would like to have? Raise them on. Don't be saying, hey, look at me. No, wait a minute. Now, you all put your hand up. Look around now. How many's got the Holy Ghost? Well, now, why would God give all these others the Holy Ghost and not give it to you? That's a good question. That's a sound question. Ain't nothing wrong with that question. I want to encourage you. You that raise your hand that don't have it, you can have it. Just like Jesus got it. Do you believe it? Let us all stand. And while they play a number, I just preached about the Holy Ghost, so I think it's only fair to you. I give it. Now, I don't know how to baptize folks. I never have learned that. I slap them in the back. Ain't nothing wrong with that. You praying good, brother, and you feel like encouragement. Ain't nothing wrong with that. But I don't baptize folks. Ain't nothing wrong with it. I've laid my hands on it. That's scripture. That's scripture. But I don't necessarily mean that you'll get it when we touch you, but it could mean you will. It all has to do with you. Amen? If it's a free gift of God and God has promised it, it's not his fault you don't have it. It's not the church's fault that you don't have it. Let's put it where it belongs. It's your fault that you don't have the Holy Ghost. And let's acknowledge that and come before God. And be what? Look, don't come down here and take the Holy Ghost a while and get up like all night. It's a horrible, I didn't get it, and go home discouraged. That's not what, it's what we're trying to do. You come, take the Holy Ghost. If you get it, fine. I want you to have it tonight. But don't go away discouraged. Remember, it's for you and your children, those that are near and those that are far off, the Apostle Peter said, so you can have it. Settle that in your mind. You can have it, and you could have it tonight. But I'll tell you one thing. If you don't get it tonight, just leave saying, I'm going to keep on praying. I'm going to hold on till God gives it to me. Don't get to mulligan grub. Say, I can't get it. Yeah, you can. You don't have to be smart. You don't have to know a foreign language. All you have to do is be saved and yield your life. You can get all right. Those that would like to have it, lead the way, and then I want these others to come in and help you.
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3: No matter what he asks of us, our hearts cry as low. I come in the volume of the book. It is written of me to do thy will, O God. Amen. Praise the Lord. Honey, go ahead and get Abigail, if you would. Before I preach here, we're just going to quote some scripture, if that's all right. Be quoting Romans chapter 1. Excuse me. chapter 8, verse 1 through 14. I want to say it's so good to be here. I appreciate the privilege to preach, to minister, and I pray the Lord speaks to you and meets with us here in these altars. Amen. Romans chapter number 8, verse number 1. There is therefore now no condemnation to them which are in Christ Jesus, who walk not after the flesh, but after the Spirit. For the law of the Spirit of life in Christ Jesus hath made me free from the law of sin and death. For what the law could not do, in that it was weak through the flesh, God sending His own Son in the likeness of sinful flesh, and for sin condemned sin in the flesh, that the righteousness of the law might be fulfilled in us, who walk not after the flesh, but after the Spirit. For they that are after the flesh do mind the things of the flesh, but they that are after the Spirit, the things of the Spirit. For to be carnally minded is death, but to be spiritually minded is life and peace, because the carnal mind is enmity against God. For it is not subject to the law of God, neither indeed can be. So then they that are in the flesh cannot please God. But ye are not in the flesh, but in the Spirit, if so be that the Spirit of God dwell in you. Now if any man have not the Spirit of Christ, he is none of his. And if Christ be in you, the body is dead because of sin, but the Spirit is life because of righteousness. But if the Spirit of Him that raised up Jesus from the dead dwell in you, He that raised up Christ from the dead shall also quicken your mortal bodies by His Spirit that dwelleth in you. Therefore, brethren, we are debtors, not to the flesh, to live after the flesh. For if ye live after the flesh, ye shall die. But if ye through the Spirit do mortify the deeds of the body, ye shall live. For as many as are led by the Spirit of God, they are the sons of God. Hallelujah. Amen. Praise the Lord Jesus Christ. Amen. Amen. I want to be born of, filled with, and led by the Spirit of God. Amen. Praise the Lord Jesus. Amen. You know, I was reading in my Bible reading here earlier today in Isaiah chapter 60 something. I can't remember the exact chapter. I'm not going to try to turn there. But it was, I got to that part where it talks about Israel, when they got to the place where they pretty much put their hand in God's face and they said, "Come not near to us, for we are holier than thou." Now I've heard that before. You hear religious hypocrites. They say stuff to holiness people or God's people, and they say, "Well, you're just holier than thou. You're holier than thou." You know, like we're the Pharisees or something. You know. But really they're not doing that scripture much justice, because really they're the ones that are being holier than thou. What had happened was Israel had gotten to the place where they were their own righteousness. They were a law in and of themselves. They were their own standard. And they got to that place, they said, "We don't need your righteousness, Lord. We don't need you. We are holier than thou. We're good in and of ourselves." And, you know, Jesus, He said, "I have not come to call the righteous, but sinners to repent." Amen. But see, the problem with this generation, just like that holier than thou generation that was recorded there in Israel when they said those words, this generation is just too righteous to repent. You know, they're too righteous for the judgment of God to fall upon them. They're just too righteous for a holy God to send their soul to hell. Amen. Because they've rejected the Word of God, and they've become their own word, their own law, their own standard. Amen. And they don't think they need God. They think they're good in and of themselves. And this is what we're up against for the most part on these college universities. Amen. But I just believe it's time that we as the Church of the Living God would just rise up, cry aloud, spare not, lift up our voice like a trumpet, and show this religious but rebellious generation their transgression. Amen. Praise the Lord. You know, the Bible says in Mark chapter 1, the beginning of the gospel of Jesus Christ, the Son of God, as it is written in the prophets, "Behold, I send my messenger before thy face, which shall prepare thy way before thee. The voice of one crying in the wilderness, prepare ye the way of the Lord, make his path straight." Amen. Amen. Church, listen. The beginning of the gospel of Jesus Christ, His first coming, was introduced by a voice crying in the wilderness. And I truly believe with all of my heart, amen, that at His second coming, before His second return, there will be a voice crying in the wilderness. Amen. They may not look exactly like you want them to, or they may not come up to your let's see here, your denominational standing, so to speak, praise God. But there is a voice in the wilderness that's crying out. God is raising up men and women in this hour that are calling sinners to repent, full of the Holy Ghost, who desire nothing, amen, but to be a voice, a mouthpiece for God in this hour. And I just pray that's our desire. Joel said, multitudes in the valley of decision, for the day of the Lord is near in the valley of decision. You know what's going to put folks in the valley of decision? It's when we, full of the Holy Ghost, call sinners to repent, amen, confront them with the gospel, and then and only then, He said, the day of the Lord is to draw near. I just want to ask you, how bad do you want Jesus to return? We say, even so, come Lord Jesus, amen. Are we busy in the vineyard? Are we working in the field, doing all we can to usher His coming in, to put multitudes in the valley of decision? For the day of the Lord is near. In that valley of decision. Amen. I love the Lord. I appreciate Him. Turn with me, if you will, to Ezekiel chapter number 8. We do desire that you'd pray for us. Haven't been preaching on campuses too long. About 2 years or so. And the Lord has helped us and enabled us so far. I think it's 29 campuses, if I've got my number correct. We're going to be preaching on George Mason tomorrow. They're there in Fairfax, weather permitting, and University of Virginia in Charlottesville Thursday. So if you would, just remember us in your prayers. So good to be here. I appreciate the privilege again to preach. And I ask that the Lord would just bless this time and meet with us here. Ezekiel chapter number 8 and verse 7. Bible says, and He brought me to the door of the court. And when I looked, behold, a hole in the wall. Then said He unto me, Son of man, dig now in the wall. And when I had digged in the wall, behold, a door. And He said unto me, go in, and behold the wicked abominations that they do here. So I went in and saw, and behold, every form of creeping things and abominable beast, and all the idols of the house of Israel portrayed upon the wall round about. And there stood before them 70 men of the ancients of the house of Israel, and in the midst of them stood Jazaniah, the son of Shaphan, with every man his censer in his hand, and a thick cloud of incense went up. Then said he unto me, Son of man, hast thou seen what the ancients of the house of Israel do in the dark, every man in the chambers of his imagery? For they say, the Lord seeth us not. The Lord hath forsaken the earth. Just like to challenge you here tonight. I know there's a blessing in it, if we would arise to the occasion, but if the Lord would help me here tonight, I'd like to preach to you just for a few minutes about the cost of a fresh vision. Amen. The cost of a fresh vision. There's some things in this story here that have gripped my heart for some time now, and it's not just for the sake of having something good to preach, but it's almost as if God has allowed me to feel some of the very things that Ezekiel felt as he began to see things that others around him did not see. God had to show Ezekiel some things that no doubt he probably did not want to see. You know, it's kind of like when Solomon in Ecclesiastes 1 and 18, he said, for in much wisdom is much grief, and he that increaseth knowledge increaseth sorrow. As oxymoron as it may sound, sometimes the more you know, the worse off you are. Nonetheless, Ezekiel had to see and know what God saw and knew in order for there to be any hope at all for the nation of Israel. I'm going to tell a story here, and I'm not trying to change the subject, just want to lay some groundwork for where I'm going. But when my mom and dad, when they were still married and I was just a little baby, my mom told me that there was a period of several days in that little trailer we were living in, that there was a certain smell that would just linger there for days. She said the smell was absolutely awful. They didn't know what to do or where it was coming from, and it was very frustrating because they knew that there was a problem, but they could not find the source. But finally, one day, after my dad got home from work and sat down on the couch, he felt like he needed to stand back up and lift the cushion he was sitting on up off the couch. And when he did, he found the source of the stench. Amen. A mouse had crawled up underneath the cushion and got smashed and killed when my dad sat down one day, and it had laid there and festered for days. Ew, nasty. Well, brother and sister, it doesn't take a spiritual giant to figure out that there is a stench that has been festering in the church for far too long. But it does take a man or a woman of God to have enough courage to stand up out of your comfort zone, lift up the cushions of soft, no backbone Christianity, and expose the death that keeps stinking up the place. You know, Brother Ezekiel, he knew all about those cushion pillows that just love to cover up the stench of the sin and apathy of God's professing people. He preached against them. He stood against them. In chapter 13 and verse 20, he declares, "Wherefore, thus saith the Lord God, behold, I am against your pillows. I am against your fluffy religion that rocks you to sleep and blinds your eyes to the utter darkness that is around you. Awake to righteousness and sin not," we're told. But alas, we'd rather close our eyes and pretend like there's nothing to worry about until we actually believe our own lies. Hey, brother and sister, we need more people like Ezekiel who have enough faith to obey the command of God to dig around the hole in the wall, open the door, and face what's behind the door. I'm preaching to you about the cost of a fresh vision. There is a cost. There is a risk involved. Like Ezekiel, help us, Lord. You're going to see things that you wish you didn't have to see. You're going to see creepy things. You're going to see abominable things. You're going to see idols. You're going to see people who you thought had faith in God, but in reality live like God has forsaken the earth and doesn't even see them. You're going to see things that will shake you to the very core and make you feel like, what's the use in trusting anybody? What's the use in what I believe if nobody else really believes it? What's the use in living and preaching like I do if in reality everybody around me that says they love it actually hates it? But you know what? It's in times like these that God is trying to show you that confidence in man will disappoint you every time, and that the Lord is your only source of strength. Amen. I felt like God wanted me to tell you here tonight, He is more than willing to give you a fresh vision. He is more than able to give you assurance and direction for your life. But don't you dare expect to receive any of it if you are not willing to walk on a very lonely road. There is always a price to pay when God begins to show you things that nobody else sees or wants to see, should say. You're going to be labeled as being prideful. People will accuse you of thinking that you're the only one that's right. And look out, because they just might write you off as a cult. When status quo can't seem to satisfy you, and when the norm agitates you, just brace yourself, because the normal status quo Christian is going to blow plenty of opposition your way. You're going to say it's this way, and they're going to say it's that way. You're going to say, I saw something, and they're going to say you saw nothing. You're going to tell them what the book says, and they're going to tell you that's not what that really means. It sometimes makes you wonder why they act that way, but what it really all comes down to is they're just jealous, just like Saul, just like the house of Saul over the house of David. Misery loves company. The devil knows that his time is short, so he wants to shorten everybody else's time, and he does so by using blind people to try to get spiritual people to join their defeated club. It's just like the story of the emperor's new clothes. The emperor gets deceived into thinking that he's got a nice new robe on, all the while having just the bare minimums on, and he comes out in public like that, and he says, look, everybody, don't you just love my nice new robe? And everybody, in attempt to cover up their fear of reality, they say, oh, yes, king, you are rich and increased with goods and have need of nothing. And finally, by the end of the story, one little girl who has enough eyesight says, king, You're blind. You're naked. You're miserable. You're wretched. You're poor. Would to God that we would never put a price tag on seeing things that others refuse to see. Would to God that we truly believe that there is no cost too great for a fresh vision that nobody else around us wants. You remember Joseph? He had a dream, a vision. You remember how his story went? Everybody loved him for it. He told that dream to his brethren, and they said, "Man, Joseph, we're on board with you. You sound like you know just what you're talking about. Surely this vision is from the Lord." Is that what they said? Is that how they reacted? No. They rejected him. They dug a ditch. They threw him in it. And they left him for dead. A.W. Tozer said, "To be right with God often means to be in trouble with men." Clendenin said most of the trouble he had as a preacher didn't come because he was wrong, but because he was right. Now, that statement alone, that's very comforting to know that when I'm doing all I can for the Savior and nobody appreciates me for it, or when I'm being faithful and true and people are calling me a rebel, having done all to stand therefore. Just like John the Revelator, who knew very well the cost of a fresh vision. You know, the book of Revelation, it didn't just come by coincidence. The Lord did not just let that fall in his lap, but John had to go through some things. History says that they tried to boil him alive, then they threw him on the Isle of Patmos and left him for dead. And now today, we have the most glorious piece of prophecy. We have the most wonderful vision of our future as the Church of the Living God, all because one man was willing to pay the price of the vision. Yet we often like to say, "I've read the back of the book, and it says we win." But we forget that a man named John had to lose everything before we could even know that we could even win it all back in the end. And that's the problem that we're facing in this hour. We want the vision and no cost. We want revelation and not the cross. We want the dream and not the rejection. We say we want to see what God's doing, but He won't let us see if we're more worried about what the world's doing, if we're more worried about what we're doing or what they're doing. Don't think God is going to take time to share His plans with you. You will never have direction from the Lord if anything in this life is more important to you than He is. Oh, help us, God. Where are our priorities at? Amen. Where are we setting our affections? What is it that matters to us most? Who is it that matters to us most? Do we really want a fresh vision? Do we really want to see God? Then we're going to have to be pure in heart. Praise His holy name. We're going to have to love the praise of God more than the praise of men. We're going to have to set our forehead like flint toward the things of God. We're going to have to let bitterness roll on like water off a duck's back. We're going to have to accept the fact that we're going to be misunderstood and lied about. We're going to have to get the victory over self-pity and number ourselves with that great cloud of witnesses who overcame as seeing Him who is invisible. I can't think of anything worse. I can't think of anything more brutal than going through life like I'm just groping around in darkness, always stumbling over something, always running into something, getting bumped and bruised and broken, when all I had to do was just turn the light on. Amen. All I had to do was open my eyes so I could see where I was going. Seeing Him who is invisible, walking in the light as He is in the light. And let me tell you, the cost of a fresh vision doesn't even compare to the loss of no vision. Said the cost of a fresh vision, it doesn't compare to no vision. Where there is no vision, the people perish. You know what's going to perish with a fresh vision? My stubborn will. Hallelujah. My hurt feelings. My self-sufficiency. But you know what's going to perish with no vision? The glory of God, the souls of men, the hope of revival. What do you want to sacrifice? Amen. What do you want to perish? Who is it you want to see crucified? You or the Lord? The mark of a blind man is to sell something you can't see for something you won't always see. Because the things which are seen are just temporal, but the things which are not seen are eternal. It's an awful thing to be blind, but it's an even more awful thing to be blind and not believe you're blind. God can do a lot more with somebody who wants to see than he can with somebody who thinks they can see. And that's exactly what religion without reality or experience can do to a person and will do to a person except they repent. When you start thinking that seeing all and hearing all is the equivalent to doing all, the worst kind of deception's on your trail. Jesus said, if any man will do his will, he shall know of the doctrine. We get it backwards and think just because we mentally know something about God means we've actually experienced it. But Jesus said you first got to experience it and then you'll know what God is talking about. Then you'll see what God's been trying to show you all along. Somebody said, I'm just gonna wait around and get more knowledge before I obey God. Well, you'll be waiting for eternity in hell if you're so worried about what you don't know that you completely ignore what you do know. The Pharisees told Jesus to show them a sign, and the Lord told them in so many words, I'm not showing you anything. You refuse to obey what God has shown you. So what makes you think that He's just going to show you something else to disobey? And that's where we're at today. Folks in church running around saying, let me see something. Let me feel something. Let me say something. Let me do something. And God says, no, because you won't sit down long enough to listen to me. You know, sometimes we like to treat Paul like God played favorites with him, but it really wasn't any different with him as it is for us. Here's the formula. Paul said, I was not disobedient to the heavenly vision. And God just kept giving him a fresh vision in the midst of all the tribulation. God found a man who understood the principle of obey and display. Hallelujah. We obey and God displays Himself faithful in our time of need. It's that simple. That's the reason when carnal, lukewarm hypocrites get in trouble, then want God to show them the way out. For the most part, the only thing God has to say to them is, because ye have said it not, O my counsel, and would none of my reproof, I also will laugh at your calamity. I will mock when your fear cometh. He that sitteth in the heavens is going to laugh every time some half-hearted rebel thinks that they qualify for a fresh vision. Okay, Lord, it's time for you to move. It's time for you to be faithful, Lord. It's time for you to work on my behalf. And God's saying, what do you think I've been trying to tell you this whole time? I don't want to treat God like that, church. Amen. I don't want to play around with a fresh vision. Hallelujah. I don't want to disqualify myself from God showing Himself strong on my behalf. I don't want harvest season to come around and there be nothing good for me to reap. All because I got weary in well-doing and fainted. Fresh vision is on the way. Amen. It is on the way. He promised to open the eyes of our understanding to present to the present distress and reveal to us His marvelous purpose if we are faithful. Amen. One last verse of Scripture, and I'm going to leave you with this. Honey, if you can get us a song ready, somebody come to the piano. Proverbs 25:19. It says, confidence in an unfaithful man in time of trouble is like a broken tooth and a foot out of joint. Amen. I don't want to be a broken tooth or that foot out of joint in the body of Christ. I want to know my place. Amen. When trouble does come, may God have confidence in me to be obedient to that fresh heavenly vision. Amen. And I put this last here because I wanted you to remember this. There's a divine pattern. God is a God of order. Amen. He's not the God of confusion. There is no fresh vision for those who are not strong enough in time of trouble. And there is no strength in time of trouble for those who have no joy. For the joy of the Lord is our strength. And there is no joy for someone who will not obey. We obey, and God imparts joy. We get the joy, we get the strength to endure in time of trouble, and God shows Himself faithful. Amen. That's the divine pattern. There is no peace to the wicked, saith God, but the steadfast, the pure in heart, will see God. You say, I don't smoke, drink, cuss, fornicate, commit adultery, lie. We all know the things that God has His finger on in our lives. Amen. It doesn't have to... Let's remember this. The world is in it the shape it's in right now because a woman bit an apple. Now, I don't know about you, but that does seem like a big deal to me and my own human logic and reason. It may not seem like a big deal, amen, but if God's putting His finger on it, if God's dealing with us, like the psalmist said, "Search me, try me, O Lord. See if there be any wicked way found in me." Praise God. Amen. Let's search our hearts. Amen. And God will show Himself strong. That's the cost of a fresh vision. Hallelujah. Let's seek God here tonight. Come on, let's pray, church. Let's seek the Lord. Hallelujah. God, I love You. I thank You for this word, Lord. I ask that You would touch us, quicken us, Lord, to count the cost of a fresh vision. Oh, yes, Lord Jesus.

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1: 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Jeremiah. Up next, another great message from Vernon Jarvis.
2: Jeremiah chapter 20. And you're going to wonder where I'm going with this topic or title today, but you'll find out, hopefully, before we go too far into this. I'm calling this morning, the silencing of the saints. Now, I don't mean that we want to quieten the saints down in here. But you'll understand what we're talking about here, I hope, in just a few minutes. But we're reading here in Jeremiah 20, chapter 20, and verse number 7. O Lord, thou hast deceived me. Now I was deceived. Thou art stronger than I, and hast prevailed. I am in derision daily. Everyone mocketh me. For since I spake, I cried out. I cried violence and spoil, because the word of the Lord was made a reproach unto me, and a derision daily. Then I said, I will not make mention of him, nor speak any more in his name. But his word was in my heart as a burning fire shut up in my bones. And I was weary with forbearing. I could not stay, for I heard the defaming of many, fear on every side. Report, they say, and we will report it. All my familiars watched for my halting, saying, peradventure he will be enticed, and we shall prevail against him, and we shall take our revenge on him. But the Lord is with me as a mighty, terrible one. Therefore my persecutors shall stumble, and they shall not prevail. They shall be greatly ashamed, for they shall not prosper. Their everlasting confusion shall never be forgotten. But, O Lord of hosts, that triest the righteous, and seest the reins and the heart, let me see thy vengeance on them, for unto thee have I opened my cause. Sing unto the Lord, praise ye the Lord, for he hath delivered the soul of the poor for the hand of evil doers. Last week we talked about Sardis, the church that needed to be brought back to life. I don't think that there has ever been a more important topic that we could ever talk about in the church in these days than the importance of the church being alive, the church being on fire, that there be a living, vibrant body of people who are filled with the Spirit and are moving forward in the power of the Spirit of God. That's the call of God. That's our commission for these last days, is to be a church that is filled with the Spirit, on fire and alive, accomplishing what the Lord wants us to accomplish in these days. This generation depends upon it. Our sons and daughters depend upon it. Our youth that are growing up among us, they depend upon our experiencing life and power and the real fire of God burning in our hearts and burning in the church. If a generation grows up in a church and the church has no fire, no zeal, no spirit, no life, then that generation is going to walk away from the church and say, I don't want anything to do with that. That is too great of a responsibility for us to be casual in our attitude about it. Amen. We need to take this to heart today. But something that I believe is happening in this experience that Jeremiah was having is an experience that we all have, and it is an experience that's common to men, because Jeremiah was in a uh, He was in a trouble, in a trying time. And he had faced, when you read the previous verses here, you'll notice there back a few verses that he was put in stocks, put in prison. He did it because he prophesied and preached the things that he was called of God. He wasn't doing wrong. He was doing right. And he went through some tough and difficult times, a trying and a difficult time. And if we all will be honest with ourselves before the Lord, every one of us, every Christian, you've had times when you were at your high and you were riding high and it seems like everything was falling in place and there was a wonderful move of God in your life and you were just kind of, you're just living in that, the high of that kind of an experience. But you've also had times when you were trying, but you weren't getting anywhere. And you were trying instead of being received, instead of things going smooth, you faced trouble. And you had trials and persecutions and things that come your way. You don't understand why. Let me tell you, it's common to men and it's just the way it is for every one of us. You can read about Israel's history and they had their high times and their glorious times. If you remember when they left out of Egypt, being delivered from Egypt, the Bible says they went out with a high hand. I mean, things were going great. But it didn't take very long for them to be discouraged and down. And Israel went through that. They would go down and then they would come back up to another great time of rejoicing. And then they would go down. It's the down times that it's important that we understand. And this is what Jeremiah is going through. He's going through a difficult experience. 30 years ago this month, Marcia and I moved from London to Oklahoma, and we started a church, just a little band of people that we met with, and we started having services. It was in our heart. We knew it was God, and we followed through with it. I was 26 years old. I was young, and I didn't think that there could ever be a problem. As a matter of fact, I just thought, this is going to be grand and glorious and everything is going to go so smooth. And it did for a while. I mean, for a while, it was just, you know, new people and gaining ground and, you know, building a building. And, you know, we were just moving forward and moving up. But reality finally came my way. And as it does to every pastor, as it does to every Christian, that you're not always on the mountaintop. You do face trying and troubling experiences. Amen. We all do. And some, especially new Christians, it's like a wake up call. Whenever that happens, it's like you're saying, Lord, why? What is this? I'm living right. I'm doing the right thing. And that's really what Jeremiah is going through. I'm doing the right things. I'm preaching what you told me to preach. Why is it that I'm in this trouble now? And I'm facing all of this. I remember back, a lot of years ago, as you know, Zach was adopted from Romania. He was 2 years old, barely 2 years old, when we brought him out of the country of Romania. And we brought him out of that dark, dismal, terrible place and brought him to the United States of America, which is, you know, it's great. Now, we didn't have a big fine mansion, but let me tell you, it was like he died and went to heaven. He had four mamas. He had his mother. He had three sisters. They wanted to pick him up and carry him and feed him and take care of him. Kara was 8 years old and she was working as hard as she

He fully trusted me. Sit down in there. I think he was, you know, the nurses were talking to him and everything was just really nice and great. He was happy. And suddenly the nurse came from behind with a needle and hit him in the arm. And he didn't cry. He just looked at me like, I've been betrayed. You've betrayed me. And he just stared at me like, how could this be? My life is so perfect. How could it be that now I have to face pain? Now there's been a lot of times when I wish I had a needle. If it would help, I'd give him a shot or two. I remember that day. He still hadn't cried. I'm carrying him out to the car. We get in the car. I think, Marcia, were you in the car waiting? Or what was this? Maybe it was just me. But I do remember this. I remember as soon as I put him in the car, that he just leaned over and just started crying. This most pitiful cry. It was like my perfect world has come to an end. Let me tell you, that's the way it is with all of our Christian experience. Amen. You can't always live in this wonderful, perfect world. You do have times. That's why Jeremiah, he says to the Lord, you deceived me. Lord, you tricked me. You called me to this ministry. And you can go back to Jeremiah chapter 1, where the Lord spoke to Jeremiah, calling him. And he was literally called from his mother's womb. Before I formed thee in the belly, I knew thee, and before thou camest forth out of the womb, I sanctified thee and ordained thee to be a prophet unto the nations. Then said I, O Lord God, behold, I cannot speak, for I am a child. But the Lord said unto me, say not, I am a child, for thou shalt go. Thou shalt go to all that I shall send thee, and whatsoever I command thee, thou shalt speak. Be not afraid of their faces, for I am with thee to deliver thee, saith the Lord. Then the Lord put forth his hand and touched my mouth, and the Lord said unto me, behold, I have put my words in thy mouth. I have this day set thee over the nations and over the kingdoms to root out, to pull down, to destroy, to throw down, to build, and to plant. What a calling. what an amazing calling for young Jeremiah. Called of God from his mother's womb. The promise of God, I'm going to empower you and you're going to literally change nations by the word of the Lord that I'm going to call you to speak. But now, when he speaks, there are those, actually it was the priest by the name of Pashur, there in verse 2. This priest is the one who was responsible for putting him in stocks and putting him in prison and for all of the ridicule and all of the mockery that he was going through for preaching what he was preaching. And now he's in shock. Lord, you tricked me. You called me. You told me that I was going to change nations and all these wonderful things were going to happen. You tricked me. How many Christians have that kind of an attitude? Lord, I didn't sign up for this. I didn't think it was going to go this way. I thought that, Lord, that everything was going to go wonderful and I would never have any trouble or trial or never face any sadness or any circumstance. But then he reveals his understanding of the Lord. He said, Lord, you deceived me. I was deceived. Thou art stronger than I. He reveals the fact that he understands. Lord, I thought you had tricked me. But I understand that you are the sovereign one. You're the one that's got it all in your hands. You're the stronger one. You're the one that's in control. But I'm still having a hard time with this. I'm in derision daily. Everyone mocketh me. I'm going through this terrible circumstance. When I preached and cried violence and spoil, all I received was daily derision, daily mockery. I was being mocked and made fun of every day. And all I was doing was speaking the truth. A lot of people have questions because they're living right. They're trying to serve the Lord. They're trying to be a man of God, a woman of God. They're trying to be a godly family. They're doing their best to serve the Lord. And then they get hit head on with trouble and trials. And you really just think, Lord, I don't understand what's going on. We'll be reminded of this. God's in control. As far as the mockery and all that

0: Jeremiah was experiencing. I think all of us recognize that we live in a world, and this also was mentioned in Sunday school this morning, the fact that the spirit of the world, the spirit of this age, is so anti-Christ. The mystery of iniquity is at work in our world today, and the pressures are on, and we don't live in a Christ-centered country anymore. I heard about a young lady in college who just felt compelled in her class to give a testimony of what the Lord had done for her in a secular college. She gave her testimony in the class. The professor mocked her and said that she was a moron. The rest of the class did not laugh at her. They had hatred and bitterness and spoke with such bitterness and hatred against what she was saying, opposing her, and she was all alone in that classroom, standing up for the Lord. You say that may be the extreme, and it might be, but it may not be. In many, many cases today, it may be that on your job and at your school or even in your neighborhood, that we may be moving toward a time in our country right now when to speak up for the Lord will cause you to face trouble and persecution. And just to live a righteous, holy life in the world may put you in a position to be mocked and made fun of. Paul said in Galatians, "Have I become your enemy because I tell you the truth?" I think it's true in many, many cases. If you live the truth, if you're living a righteous life, if you have a testimony that you are serving the Lord and you're living a life before the world, you're going to face some persecution and some mockery. You're going to face some trials. And whatever you're dealing with today, the discouragement or the trouble, whatever is coming your way that you didn't expect it. As I said, you didn't sign up for this, but now you're dealing with things and you don't understand why that you are. It was so far, so powerful in Jeremiah's life. He's a prophet of God, but he said, verse 9, "Then I said, I will not make mention of him nor speak any more in his name." Now, he was pretty low. I mean, he was born to be a prophet. He was born to speak for God, but he's got so low and so discouraged that the enemy is just about to silence him, just about to stop him from being what God called him to be. It is so vital that there be a church and that there be believers, Christians, who are living for God and living by the word of God, and that we are a voice for truth and righteousness. And I've talked about this a lot. You're needed on your job. You're needed in your community, your neighborhood. You're needed wherever you are to be that righteous, godly influence. God's called you and placed you there. Don't let the trouble or the discouragement or the problems that you're faced with right now to silence you or to hinder you from being what God has called you to be. Don't allow that to happen. But hold on to the Lord. Do what's right. Live for the Lord. And don't let it silence you. As a matter of fact, a lot of folks, you know, they move into discouragement, maybe even depression. You get to the place that you just say, well, what I'm going to do is I'm just going to walk into that church. I'm going to sit on that pew. And when it's over, I'm just going to walk out, and I'm not going to allow myself to say anything for the Lord. Or I'm just not going to say, I'm not going to speak up for the Lord anymore. The enemy, he wants to accomplish that in your life and keep you. But it's so important that there be a righteous voice and a righteous cause, because the enemy wants to silence you and stop you where you are and in the trouble that you're in right now. Understand, you are where you are, but God is strong. He is mighty. He's the sovereign one, and he can work in the situation that you're in right now. As bad as it is, as much trouble as you're facing, as much discouragement as you're facing, God can work in that situation, because the enemy uses all of that to try to silence you. Amen. But you're called of God to be used of the Lord. You're called of God to speak for the Lord. You're called of God to give your testimony, to live for the Lord, and to be an example of righteousness in the world that is around us. And this situation had got so severe in Jeremiah's life that he came to the place that he said, I'm not going to fulfill my calling anymore. I'm just not going to do it. I'm not going to fulfill. I'm called as a prophet, but I'm not going to do it anymore. I'm not going to mention his name anymore. That's discouragement. That's depression. And it would have stopped the very voice of the Lord in that generation had it not been for the fact that Jeremiah, that there was such a spiritual touch on his life and a spiritual experience in his life that the Bible says, I couldn't, that's what I intended to do, but I could not forbear. I could not keep from speaking. I couldn't do it. Why? His word was in my heart as a burning fire shut up in my bones. And I was weary with forbearing and I could not stay. Hallelujah. What is it that's going to carry you through your trial and your trouble? It's going to be your experience with God. It's going to be the anointing of the Spirit of God that's upon you and in your life. And it may have ebbed down to hardly not a fire at all there. But let me tell you, it's there. It's there. And if you will, if you'll just fan the flames and call upon the Lord and put your trust in the Lord Jesus Christ, you've got a fire in your bones that can't be contained. There is a work of the Spirit of God in you that with all the trials and the discouragement of this world around us, it will not stop you. It will not stop the voice of God. It's going to move forward by the grace of God. Amen. Everyone, you say, well, you know, some people it seems like they can just go right on and no matter what trouble comes to them that they never even, you can't even tell that they're having trials and trouble. And everybody responds differently to the things that they're going through. But it really doesn't matter. What's really important is the day that you got born again, the day that you were filled with the Spirit of God, the day that God touched your life. And you know that you can go back to the date and back to the experiences that you've had with the Lord. And the fire not may not be burning real bright, but you can fan the flames today. And God can begin to work in your life and work in spite of the situation you're in right now. And you can come back to life. Oh, it's so important that you do. It's so important that we do not allow the enemy to silence the voice of the church. Don't be hopeless. Don't be without faith. Don't be discouraged by your trial, your trouble, your burdens, your worries, whatever it is. Look to the Lord. Look away from all of those things and ask the Lord, Lord, would you stir up this fire in me once again? Jeremiah said, I had the call of God upon my life. I was called as a prophet before I was born. I was given an endowment of power and I wanted to stop. I was so discouraged that I wanted to stop speaking, but I could not. Hallelujah. There was a fire shut up in my bones. I could not hold back. I had to speak for the Lord. I had to go on in spite of the troubles and the persecutions and all of the things that I'm facing. And I want you to know this morning, for those of you in this building, and I don't know all the trials that you're going through. I really don't know, except I just know in my heart that I'm speaking to a lot of people and you are at a point right now in your experience with the Lord that you're just thinking, what's the use? What's the use? Everything I try, it seems like I can't get nowhere. It seems like that I'm just failing here. But no, please, please hear the word of the Lord here today that God has done something in your life. And whether it be a long time ago, many years ago, or even recently, hear the voice of the Lord here today speaking directly to you, reminding you that God is still just as much alive today as he was when you got saved. As he was when you were filled with the Holy Ghost. He's still just as much alive. He's a fire in your bones. And if you'll fan the flames, if you'll seek the Lord, if you'll be in prayer, if you'll come after the things of God with all of your heart, there'll be a fire that will be ignited in your life that discouragement cannot put out. That's the whole purpose of the enemy. This is what he's trying to do. He's trying to hinder you from being the voice for God that you need to be. He's wanting to snuff out your testimony. You remember there in the book of Acts 27, the story of the apostle Paul. He's on a ship and headed to Rome. But Paul speaks up on that ship and says, sirs, I perceive that this journey is going to be with much hurt and much damage, and even the loss of our lives. But the Bible says that the centurion believed the master, the expert, and the owner of the ship more than those things which were spoken by Paul. And that's where we are today. There's a lot of people that make light, make fun. They make a mockery of the things of God. They want to laugh at you if you believe in creation. They want to laugh at you if you believe in the principles of the Word of God. This is a world that's going to make a mockery, and we're probably moving more and more in the direction of this kind of trouble and persecution that we're going to face. But let me just remind you that Paul was insignificant, and his words, they probably just said, "Who do you think you are? Get on down in the bottom of the ship. You're just a prisoner." We're going to listen to the experts. We're going to listen to people who know. We're not going to allow you to stop the plan that we have here. We've got business to do, and we've got a plan, and we've got it all laid out where we're going to be at each particular port that we're going to arrive on. We've already got a plan. We don't need you, Paul. And the world doesn't need the church until the storm comes. Then when the storm comes, then the church, the preacher of the gospel, the saint of God, your testimony, then they're going to need you. Then the world is going to need you. The storm has come, and they're throwing everything of value off. All the goods that they thought they were going to make their profits with, they're having to throw it all overboard. Now all they're thinking about is surviving. Paul's at the bottom of that ship, and he's fasting. He's crying out to God, asking the Lord for direction and for word. Amen. Paul comes up out of the bottom of that ship after a long abstinence, it says. He stood in the midst of them. He's no longer a prisoner. He's no longer the insignificant one that nobody wanted to listen to. They're looking for a word of hope from anybody. They believe that the ship is going down. They know that they are doomed to die and to drown in those waters. They know that it's a hopeless situation, and they're looking for a word of hope. That's when the church will shine. Amen. Amen. Now, I don't know. I believe that the church of the Lord Jesus Christ was born on the day of Pentecost. And all that happened on the day of Pentecost, I believe that, you know, the great power and the great demonstration of the power of God and the message of Peter on the day of Pentecost and the thousands coming to the Lord, that was the beginning of Pentecost. And I believe that the church is going to go out with the same kind of power as it came in. Amen. Amen. I believe that the church, which may seem insignificant in our world today, that before the close of this dispensation, that the church is going to be the most valuable and important thing in the world. When the world is crumbling, when the economies are falling, when there's no leadership and no one knows what to do or who to follow, as we're moving closer and closer to catastrophe as far as our world is concerned, there's going to be a generation of people who have mocked and made fun of the church, that once they're going to start listening to people who have been with God. They're going to start listening to people who have the power of God and the power of a testimony before God. Amen. And that's what... That's one of the reasons why that it's so important that you not lose heart, that you not get discouraged, that you not lose your testimony. You don't let your trouble and trial snuff out the fire of God, because we're living and we're moving closer to a time, just like the Apostle Paul did when the storm came. He came up out of the bottom of that ship, and they're all listening to him now. Be of good cheer, for there shall be no loss of any man's life among you, but of the ship. Now I exhort you to be of good cheer, for there shall be no loss of man's life among you. For there stood by me this night the angel of God, whose I am and whom I serve, saying, "Fear not, Paul, thou must be brought before Caesar. And lo, God hath given thee all them that sail with thee." I always love that verse, because it really reveals the whole divine mission that's involved here. They thought, we're going to listen to the centurion and the owner of the ship. They've got a plan. They've laid it out. They know where they're going. They know where they're going to sell their goods. And their plan was one thing, but now their plan is gone. And now it reveals the real plan of this whole voyage. The real plan was that he said, you're going to stand in Rome and you're going to stand before Caesar. That's it, no matter what. No matter what storm comes your way, I've already declared you're going to be there. And so then everybody else may die, but you're headed to Rome. And then he says, and I'm going to give all of them that travel with you. Like he's the owner of the ship. Like he's the one that's really in control. In actuality, it's God that's in control. Be reminded here today, we all have to remind ourselves from time to time, especially when we hit bottom and we're going through sad, difficult, discouraging times. You've got to be reminded of the fact that the voyage, the real voyage is under God's hand and God's control. And it may seem like a big mess that you're in, but you're not in a mess if you're in the hands of the Lord. Because God can take your big messes and your circumstances and he can do something with it. He preserved the whole lives of all of those sailors. I'm going to give all them that sail with thee. Wherefore, sirs, be of good cheer. For I believe God that it shall be given, that shall be even as it was told me. You read on down, you notice that some had decided when the storm got so severe, some of them had decided to leave the boat. But Paul spoke to the centurion and to the soldiers and said, except these abide in the boat, you can't be saved. They're going to have to don't let them abandon ship. Don't let them get out of the boat. A lot of people have forsaken God. They're forsaking the Lord. They're so discouraged. I've seen people just walk away from God, walk away from the church, deny the word of God. They just went through a trial that was so trouble, such a deep, hard trouble that they just gave up on God. They gave up on everything. But you got to stay in the boat, folks. You got to stay in that place of faith and confidence in the Lord and understand that God is in control. Hallelujah. Hallelujah. Jeremiah said, I can't speak. I'm not going to speak anymore. I'm tired of this. I'm not going to go through this anymore. But there's a fire inside of him. He couldn't hold it back. He had to speak. He had to declare the name of the Lord. And that's exactly what he did. Verse 10 describes those were his familiar friends who tried to set a trap for him and to catch him in what he was doing. Verse 12, he says, but O Lord of hosts, thou triest the heart and seest the reins. Thou triest the righteous and seest the reins and the heart. Let me see thy vengeance on them. Where he's describing, you see the reins, you see the heart. He was talking about the motives. He said, you see why I'm doing what I'm doing. I'm not selfish in this. I don't have any bad motives about this. You see, Mark, you know one of the best things you can do in your trial is get honest with God. Just come before the Lord in honesty. You don't have to pray some flowery prayer. You just have to get honest before the Lord and say, Lord, I'm in trouble. Lord, I don't know what to do in this situation. I don't have the answer. My heart is open before you. That's what Jeremiah said. My heart is open before you, Lord. I don't know how to solve this. I don't know how to come out of this situation. But I ask you, Lord, to give me victory. Let me seek vengeance on them, for under thee have I opened my cause. You can see Jeremiah just being transparent before the Lord. Lord, this is it. This is what I'm facing. I'm honest before you, Lord. I can't do anything about it, but I'm asking you, Lord, come and defeat my enemies. Come and destroy those that are trying to destroy me. Give me a victory. Hallelujah. Glory to God. And this is how it ends, verse 13. Sing unto the Lord. Praise ye the Lord. For he hath delivered the soul of the poor from the hand of the evildoers. Hallelujah. Glory be to God. Glory to God. Now some of you, I've been your pastor for a long time, so I'm not real good at reading everybody, but I'm okay at it. And I know that some of you, you're down. You're down. You've never been as low as you are right now. You're struggling. And you just need help from the Lord. And you need to get your song back. You need to get your praise back. You need to get your rejoicing back from the Lord. Hallelujah. Sing unto the Lord and praise ye the Lord, for he hath delivered the soul from the evildoer. Hallelujah. Glory be to God. Amen. One of the most wonderful things when you go through a test is you come out on the other side with a testimony. Amen. Of what God has done. And you can stand and give glory to God, or you can give glory to your friends or your work companions or whoever and testify to the goodness of the Lord. Sure, you've went through it, but now you're holding on to the Lord. Amen. None of us are exempt from this. I've gone through it. Marcia and I have gone through a lot of situations over the last few years that honestly, if I would have known about them 10 years ago, I would have sunk under the load of it. I would not have been able to survive it all. I would not have been able to come through some of these trying circumstances that I could have never, ever had expected. Hallelujah. But I stand here this morning to tell you that God is faithful and He'll bring you through it. He'll bring you through it. If you'll call upon the Lord, He's faithful. And the enemy, he's trying to stop you and hinder you. He wants to silence you and to keep you from fulfilling your purpose and your call and your ministry, whatever that God has called you to be or to do in the kingdom of God. The enemy's trying to stop that from happening. Don't let that happen. Amen. Don't let that happen. There have been a few times in the last few years that I honestly, in my heart, I've just thought, Lord, I'm going to have to give this up. I can't do this. I can't do this. I cannot face this. I cannot go through this kind of a situation and try to carry on in what you've called me to do. But you have to see behind what's going on is the hand of Satan. And what he's trying to do is he's trying to silence you. He's trying to stop you and destroy your testimony and steal from you the victory that is yours through Jesus Christ. Hallelujah. Hallelujah. Glory be to God. We want to pray today before we leave this place. And please don't, let's not be in a hurry to walk out the door. Let's take a few moments and let's call upon the Lord and let's pray together. Would you stand with me right now? There are pressing needs. There are burdens. There are people that are you're facing things that I don't know anything about. I could never even comprehend the weight of what you're dealing with right now. But I do know that I can stand here as a testimony of the fact that God can bring you through it. And God can help you in the midst of all those things. Amen. Glory to God. And I have to tell you, every once in a while, for instance, like when we go through a missions conference or a revival or maybe some special services when somebody, you know, I haven't had the opportunity to preach the word for a few services. At first I'm thinking, oh, well, this will be good. I'll get to listen to somebody else today. By the second or the third service, usually by the end of the missions conference, I'm thinking the Lord's already dealt with me and spoke to me about some things in His Word, and it starts being mulled over in my spirit, and I begin to think, oh God, I can't wait till next Sunday where I can get up there and I can preach these things that You've put in my heart. Hallelujah. Glory to God. I want you to know that God wants to give you a victory today. He wants to help you today, but you're going to have to reach out to Him for it. You're going to have to ask the Lord. So we're going to sing a little chorus here for just a moment. We're going to wait in the presence of the Lord. You know what? That's what they did on the day of Pentecost. The first thing that the church did was they waited on God for power. They waited on God for power. So we're going to take just a moment here, but I want to encourage you, if you're in the circumstance that I've described today, and I would say that there's probably many of you that are, you need help from the Lord, and we're going to pray together for you. Hallelujah.
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3: 43. I want to read a few verses there and talk to you as the Lord would help us and touch us. I feel like this is what the Lord laid on my heart to talk with you about. If I had something else, I'd go to it. But I don't, so here I am. So we're going to see where the Lord will go with this. Isaiah chapter 43, beginning in verse 1. But now, thus saith the Lord, that createth thee, O Jacob, and he that formed thee, O Israel, fear not, for I have redeemed thee. I have called thee by thy name. Thou art mine. When thou passest through the waters, I will be with thee. And through the rivers, they shall not overflow thee. When thou walkest through the fire, thou shalt not be burned, neither shall the flame kindle upon thee. For I am the Lord thy God, the Holy One of Israel, thy Savior. Hallelujah. I gave Egypt for thy ransom and Ethiopian Seba for thee. Since thou wast precious in my sight, thou hast been honorable, and I have loved thee. Therefore I will give men for thee and thy people for thy and people for thy life. Fear not, for I am with thee. I will bring thy seeds from the east and gather them from the west. I will say to the north, give up, and to the south, keep not back. Bring my sons from far, and my daughters from the ends of the earth, even everyone that is called by thy name. For I have created thee for my glory. I have formed thee. Yea, I have made him. Hallelujah. Glory to God. Hallelujah. If you look at these setting of scriptures that I'm reading here, the Isaiah the prophet, I've made mention all often and a lot that he is one of, to me, he is my greatest Old Testament prophet that I love more than any of the others. He prophesies great things concerning the coming of Christ and the things of the church. He would prophesy of things that was taking place with him then, things would take place in the future. And he seemed to be a prophet of hope. And he seemed to be a great prophet of consolation and comfort as he would talk to the people. Now, he was a stern prophet. He would rebuke when rebuking needed to be. He would send the reproof of the Lord upon their hearts where they needed to be. But yet he seemed to find ways of comforting their heart. And you'll find in this passage of scripture here that I read in our hearing, if we look at the connection of these words here in these first few verses, you will see that they were spoken in the view of encouraging the church. If you, I can read it over to you again, but just go home again and read it, and you'll see that he's actually encouraging the church to realize that he is still God. They are still his church. He still is in control. He still can do great things. He will do great things. And we're living in a dead hour that it seems to us that we're merely getting by and we're just struggling along. But I want to tell you, God is still in control. He is still running his business just like it needs to be run. He still knows what needs to take place and he still knows how to do it. He still knows what comes to mind in your way and how to handle it for you and I. He told them to fear not. I know you, Jacob. I know you, Israel. I formed you, Israel. I made you, Jacob. I understand who you are. I redeemed you. I called you. I made you. I know you. Hallelujah. Praise God. So you must understand here that he does know who he is. Praise God. And we see here in the view of these scriptures here tonight, we can see the fact that he is comforting them or encouraging them that he is still going to take care of things. I want to tell you tonight, church, I don't know what tomorrow holds for this country. I don't know what's going on. I'm not preaching Newsweek to you. I'm not preaching on Fox News or world events. I'm telling you, God still rules and reigns. He still sits on the throne, and he still is in control. He still has a church that will be the church of the living God. Hallelujah. So I want you to understand that. I know we're living an hour that we wonder sometimes why we're struggling like we are. And if you hear us preacher talk, we are so depressed and so weary. Praise God sometimes. And we do get that way. If I listen to this outside world, I do get discouraged. If I listen to the events that's going on in this outside world, I get kind of weary because I don't know the answers. But when I get in the pulpit and I walk behind God's sacred desk and I see he's still in charge and he's still running his business, I'm almost in a cheering section. I said, come on, church, we're going to make it. Hallelujah. Praise God. Amen. God, the Lord loves his church and he loves to see his church full of courage and confidence. Don't you get weary on him now. Don't you get disheartened now. Don't you get disturbed now. We're right on the edge of one of the greatest events the church could ever be in. Hallelujah. Let's be faithful to what you say. But sometimes we feel and sometimes we seem and sometimes it looks like, even as ministers and in our ministry, it appears that we just labor in vain. And we spend our strength at naught. Looks like nothing's happening. Nothing's taking place. Nothing's working. Nothing's, don't seem like nothing's can be accomplished. You ever feel like that sometimes? You ever notice it even in your everyday walk with God? Even in your everyday walk with the Lord? Even in your prayer life and even in your devotions and in your times of Bible study? You find sometimes it looks like it becomes so routine there's no benefit in it at all. Don't you go weary. I want to preach to you a little while. Praise God. And it seems to be that we just get to the place that we're plowing and we're sowing and we're planting and it's falling on hard ground and we don't see the fruits of it. We can't see the produce of it. We can't see the benefits of it. But don't you go weary. Praise God. We don't seem like nothing's taking root. Turn with me to the 11th chapter of Ecclesiastes, please. I want you to read along with me here. See what the Lord has to tell us. Ecclesiastes chapter 11 verse 1 says, cast thy bread upon the waters, for thou shalt find it after many days. I don't know how it happened. I don't understand that scripture at all. I never could understand bread being on water. But what he's saying, you just go ahead and do what you can do. He'll come back to you. Notice what he says. Give a portion to seven. Now, seven's always been a complete number with God. But that ain't what he stops with. And he said also to eight, go a little further. Just do a little more. I'm going somewhere with this, I think. For thou knowest not what evil shall be upon the earth. If the clouds be full of rain, they empty themselves upon the earth. That is the purpose of filling up a cloud.
4: That's the reason for a cloud to get full of rain, so it can empty himself out. Church, don't you get weary. Do something for God. He's going to do his part. If a tree shall fall to the south or toward the north, in the place where the tree falleth there to be, it'll just stay there. It's through. That's it. That's all. But notice this. He that observeth the wind shall not sow. We're letting things hinder us from doing things for God. If you observe the wind, if you take the note of the wind, you just won't do anything. You just feel like it ain't worth your time to sow. And notice what it says. And he that regardeth the clouds shall not reap. You can't quit because a cloud comes up. All clouds don't hold harm. Some clouds are for good. Just hold on. You can reap even if the clouds rises up. As thou knowest what is in the way of the Spirit. Now notice this. Verse 5. You don't understand it anyhow. Notice verse 5. As thou knowest not what is in the way of the Spirit, nor how the bones do grow in the womb of her that is with child. You can't understand that. I can't figure that out. I can't find that. Even so thou knowest not the works of God who maketh all. Just like you can't explain how that body is formed and makes bones inside of another person, just as much God has said, you can't figure out what I'm doing, but I'm still God. Hallelujah. Amen. Even so thou knowest not the works of God who maketh all. But here's what I want to tell you. Here's what I want you to hear. In the morning sow thy seed, and in the evening withhold not thy hand. You know what he's saying? Don't you quit. Don't you stop. Church, it looks like everything's in no, but you go ahead one more round. Give to 7 and then give you one more shot. Give it to completeness and do one more time. Hallelujah. I'm going to get to a place I'm going to preach if I can. In the morning sow thy seed, in the evening hold not thy hand, for thou knowest not whether it shall prosper, either this or that, or whether they both shall be alike good. So what we're finding here, even with all these promises, even with all this encouragement, even with all this hope, sometimes the church seems to want to give up on her mission. We are a sad church when we become complacent and contented with our 4 and no more. We are a sad church when we ever get to the place that we decided this is about it. This is going to be the crop. These will be my neighbors. These will be the folks I'll shout with. These will be the folks I'll go to heaven with. And when we get to that place and about decide it's Kyle, it's just me and you, it's going to be a mess there, buddy. And we get to the place, we forget our mission. We forget what the church is supposed to be doing. And even with these promises, sometimes the church finds herself trembling and in fear of saying, I don't know how we're going to do this. What are we going to do, Lord?
3: I'm going somewhere. But we cannot give up our mission to be an enlightenment to this world. But sometimes the church is very apt to just continue in a faint and a feeble heart, and we do it just out of mere doing it. When you go to church just because you go to church, you're wasting your time at church. When you go to worship God just because it's time for us to go worship God, and you limit, if you forget your purpose for going to the house of God, you are one more bored and miserable child of God. But when you go with expectation, when you go looking for the Lord to do, when you go expecting God to do, I want to tell you, church, He knows what the church is. He knows where the church is at. He knows what the church can take. He knows what the church will do. He knows all about the church, and He is still in control, and let's just be the church that He wants us to be. Praise God. Listen, sometimes we just get just mere doing it with very little zeal. You remember when you had some zeal? Now, old age didn't kill all of it. Some of it just left. Because there's still old folks with zeal.
4: And some of us just let the zeal get away. But we have very little zeal. We have very little ambition. We have very little hope. We have very little joy. And we're just going to church. But my scripture, if you'll let me preach it tonight, gives the church hope. Jacob, I formed thee. Jacob, I created thee. Israel, I made you. Fear not, I am with you. I am the Lord God of Israel. Now, I know I'm talking Old Testament scripture here, but I'm referring to the New Testament church. He is still God that is still on the throne. I am the Lord God, the Holy One of Israel. Hallelujah. Well, James teaches us, and I know he's referring to the coming of the Lord, but here's how the illustration that he used. He said, behold, the husbandman wait for the precious seeds of the earth and have long patience for it until he receive the early and the latter rain. Now, if you'll understand the chart of Israel and how it's laid out with their harvest and with their sowing and with their reaping and with their coming back and the full cycle that we do in farming, early rain is just as important as the latter rain, and the latter rain is just as important as the early rain. And so James said, the husbandman, he sows the seeds, and then with patience, he waits for it. And so what we're finding here, that he waits a long while. And I want you to remember here, God is not governed by time like you and I. He is not governed by days like you and I. And I mentioned this the other night in church, and that Jesus Christ, the Bible teaches us, is the same yesterday, today, and forever. And in testifying about it, the reason that the writer said that Jesus Christ is the same yesterday, today, and forever was because you and I, we understand is time. And we just understand that we do have yesterdays and today. But actually, the writer could have said Jesus Christ the same. And that should have been sufficient enough. If he had just said Jesus Christ the same, should have been sufficient enough. But because you and I are governed by time, he reminds us that what he did yesterday, he'll do today. What he does today, he will help us in tomorrow. Because we are governed by time, we become impatient with God that is in eternity, that is not governed by time. And sometimes the church gets weary. Now, in Isaiah's day, and in Isaiah's prophecy time, the church was here just about, if I got my time frame right, they were going into bondage, they were going into captivity, and it looks like they wasn't going to prosper at all, and Isaiah was trying to step up and give them a little word of hope and say, look at here, Jacob, look at here, Israel, God knows where you're at, he knows, and sometimes, church, we fail to realize that God still reigns. Listen to me here. You know what I want to preach about tonight? Now, listen. Here's what I want to preach about. Even though the church gets so weary and gets so tired, we must stay encouraged. Amen. In our laboring. Amen. Even though the church becomes faint-hearted and despondent in spirit, weary in spirit, we must still believe and we must still have hope in God that God will bring our children home. Now, this was the hope of the church. This was what he said, I'll do. Fear not, for I am with thee. I will bring thy seed from the east and gather them from the west. You know how far you can go east? Just as long as you keep going east, you'll keep going east. And as long as you keep going west, you'll keep going west. Now, you can go north and south and it'll turn you around, bring you back another direction. But east and west has no space. But now, that ain't all he said. You know what he said? I'll go just as far as I need to go. Now, let me slow down and stop right here just a second. Because I want to preach what I've got on my heart. I just said all this so I could get to my message of what I want to preach. God will, God can, and God is able to go get our children and bring them back home. Amen. Just as good as he was going to get Israel and bring them from out of every nation and out of every country until everybody turn them loose and send them back home. He can go. Now, every one of our churches, all of our churches basically are made up of families. Amen. They're family churches. Amen. Some's got two or three generations in their family, in the church. Now, I'm over at Mount Olive, and as far as the dean, I'm the only one there, me and Pat. But in New Corinth, I got two generations there. At the temple, I got two generations there. I got children and grandchildren sitting there. And most of our churches are made up of children. But hear me out. I'm not talking about just bloodline children. I'm talking about children of the church. We have got pews that are sitting empty. We have got seats that are vacant. We have got slots that are not filled. We have positions that are not being held. We have places that are not being occupied. We have things that needs to be done that can't be done because they're not there. And what I'm going to tell the church tonight, God is able to go and bring our children home. Hallelujah. Praise God. I know it can. Now I want you to notice a word here. I will say to the north, give up. I'll say to the south, don't hold back. Huh? You know what he's saying there? Or keep not back. Let me get it right. Keep not back. I want you to bring my sons from far and my daughters from the ends of the earth. Far. Now, when we think about something being far, now that's not fire, but that's, I call it far sometimes, but it's far as being distant. When we think about far, we think about distance. When we think about far, we think about a way off. When we think about far, but I want to tell you, far could be just the fact they just outside the door. Far could be their way in a hard country. Far can be, they can be a long way. Far means they could be simply they're not sitting on their pews. If we had every one of our folks back on our pews that came through our churches, we would be a prosperous church. We would be a full church. We would be a holy church. We would be a good church. But our children are not on their pews. Now, when I'm saying children, I'm not necessarily meaning your sons and daughters or your siblings. I'm talking about children that was of the church. We've had them to pass through our churches so much. We've had them to look like, if you can even talk them as hard as you can to get them back for a homecoming, you're doing good anymore. If you could just get them to come back for a special Mother's Day, you're doing good anymore. But I want to tell you tonight, I felt this on my heart to preach it at the campground tonight. God is well able, church, to go and get them afar. He can say to the north, give them up. He can say to the south, don't you hold them back. You turn them loose. I'll go as far as the east. I'll go as far as the west. I'll go as far as it takes. I can bring my children home. Let me tell you where your children and our children and our loved ones and our church family, where they're at. This far away or this far could be a matter of location. I've already made this statement here. What I mean by that, they simply are not here. They're not at our pews. They're not coming back to our choirs. They're not even singing our specials anymore. They're not even using their talents in our sanctuaries anymore. So they're far as location. And what I mean by this, and let me just mention as far as our own homes, they'll say when they leave our home and when they leave our church, it seems that we find ourselves unable to have complete control of them. You notice that? The old saying, as long as they sit at my table, as long as they sleep in my beds, as long as they put their feet under my table, they'll do what I say. But we've got some that's not at our tables anymore. We've got some that's not sleeping with us anymore. We've got some that's not in our choirs anymore. We've got some that's not singing in our special singing anymore. I want to tell you where they are, but I want to tell you what I'm looking for is the Holy Ghost. And God speak to the Holy Ghost and said, go and get them and bring them back to the house of God. I believe they can do some good for God. I believe they can be back. I'm a preacher to you now. Isaiah said, if Jacob don't worry about it, he can go get them. If we could only trust that one day God will say to the Holy Ghost, bring them home. How many of you is praying to that end? How many of you is believing God to that end? That all he have to do, Byron Gay, all God has to do, when your words can't do it, Papa, when your words can't reach them, Daddy, when you can't say the things that needs to be said, when you can't come up with the right words to even talk them into coming to the house of God, even with your bribing. And sometimes, you know, come on, son, go to church with us. Our mama's going to cook us something to eat, and we're going to have a good time. And, you know, we do these things, and especially homecoming, we spend our time, and our, most of our calling cards for homecoming is what's going on in the fellowship hall. I've been as good as you have. Come on now, you know we're going to have some good eating. And we try to bribe them. We try to coach them. But I'm a praying, oh God, speak to your Holy Ghost. Speak to the Spirit of God. And says, go east as far as you need to go. Go west as far as you need to go. Tell the north to turn them loose. Tell the south to hold them back. Bring them home. Hallelujah. They may be far in distance, but they're not out of the reach of God. They may be out of your hearing. They may be out of your control. They may be out of your reach, but they're not out of God's reach. So the distance has nothing, no bearing on what God can do. They're out of our reach. And some of you know that I'm a preaching to you. Let me just take it personally here. Some of you know I'm preaching to you that as long as you had control of your child, you could pretty well handle this. But right now, this out of your control, you know it is. What they do is completely out of your reach. What they act, how they do is completely out of your reach. But I'm a preaching to you tonight, not out of God's. He can get up a posse of any size he needs. He can get up enough angels and command enough of the Holy Ghost to form him a posse. And he can go to the very gutters and the... Whoa! Let me tell you something else that I thought about how far they are. They are far away in their character. They seem to have a lifestyle now
3: And they seem to live in ways now that we do not approve of at all. And it don't meet our approval at all. And it doesn't matter how we brought them up. And I want to tell you right now,

Sunday school, to these old Sunday school teachers, and some of them have probably done gone on now, that taught our children and taught our loved ones Bible verses. I want to tell you, their character is not saying the same thing that they were taught in the house of God. And they're far away in character. Listen. And some of them has taken up habits and pleasures that are totally different than what they were raised in the house of God. But Isaiah said that the Lord said, Jacob, I can go get them. Isaiah said that God said, Jacob, Israel, I can go east. And I can go west. I don't keep repeating myself here, but I want you to understand, while you're sitting here with your hands folded, and while you're sitting here and your despondency and this despair, and you're wondering, Lord, it don't look like it's going to ever happen. And while you're in a faint-hearted mode and you're in a mood that you don't understand, I want to tell you, God is still has power. God is still omnipotent. He is still almighty. He still can do all things. He can still control all things. And I want to tell you here, you know what God can do about their character? I wrote it down so I wouldn't forget it. We too have to trust that one day God will say to the Holy Ghost, change their mind and bring them home. Hallelujah. You can talk to them sometimes until you just get plumb weary of trying to explain to them they need to straighten up, need to do right, need to do better. You need to come on. You need to get in. You need to get a hold. You need to stay home. You need to come to church. And we do this. But I want to tell you, there is a Holy Ghost that's powerful, that can be sent by God, that can go into the very heart of these people with a character so wretched and so rough, and said, I want you to change your mind and go back to the church. I don't know about you, but I'm about enthused about it tonight. I'm looking for God to open the door and send them back home. Oh, hallelujah. Let me tell you where they're at. Another far that they're gone. They're gone real far in regards to hearing this gospel message. There's some that has about decided what we preach and what we teach ain't like it used to be. They have about decided this old coldness gospel message ain't good. You don't have to worry about it. You don't have to live that way anymore. But I want to tell you, I know a God. You ever hear him saying, well, I just don't believe it like y'all do anymore. I just don't see it like y'all see it anymore. I just don't understand. I just don't think we have to do like y'all do anymore. I think we can. And they've got far away from hearing the gospel. The very things that used to stir them, the very things that used to trouble them, the very things that used to wonder if they're going to make it or not, Brother W.L., they done got so far that the voices seem faint. They don't seem to hear. They can't make a distinction what the preacher's saying. Is judgment really real? Is God's wrath coming on us? Is God going to deal with sin? And they've got so far from the gospel that now the preacher can't reach them, and the message can't get to them, and they're out in darkness, and they're now away from the gospel in regard to the gospel. But I want to tell you, I know a God that can send the Holy Ghost, that can amplify His word, that can send His anointing, that can send His power, and He can now once again let the gospel reach into the very gutters of sin and let them hear once again the word of the Lord. Hallelujah. Our words may be faint, but I want to tell you, this Holy Ghost can be real. Listen, it's a sad day and a sad fact that so many that has walked out of our churches are willing to go to hell
after hearing such a

0: messages that they have heard. It's a sad hour. But I want you to go afar. And I want you to go to the ends of the earth. And find that boy. Find that daughter. Find that child. Find that singer. Find that boy that's got a talent. Find that girl that could be a blessing. Find that one that I can use. Go out, China, and find that that walked away from that church. And find that that used to sit on those pews. And find that that used to be in their youth choir. Find that that used to come and pray around our altars. And go, I want to tell you what, I want you to go and get them. And I want you to go and get them. And bring them home. Hallelujah. Praise God. Listen, in my text, we hear the command of God. We hear when the Lord gives the command. And if you'll notice in verse 6, he said, and I will say to the north. Give up. Give up. He can go, Brother W.L. Smith, right into their living room between them and their companion and said, I want to know, do you want to go home? Tim, I started pastoring at Mount Olive. I'd go up to Cockwit. I'd see folks all over town. I don't know how the church got me scattered around town, but everybody know me in town. I guess because they put me in the paper or something. I don't know. But ever looks like it. I'd go, oh, you're the pastor of Mount Ida. I used to go there. My mom and daddy used to go there. I remember being raised up there. I remember looking in the windows out there. I remember, and can I tell you, I said, oh, God, if I could just get a portion of them, if I could just get some of them, if I could just get a few of them, if I could get your son, Dad, if I could get your daughter, Mom, if I could get your children, if I could get your sister, if I could get your brother, if I could get somebody just to come back. I said, oh, God, but I've been there 3 years, and I hadn't been able to get a one, but I'm a preacher tonight. God's Holy Ghost can. Go get my children. You tell them, turn them loose. You tell the north, turn them loose. You tell the south, give up. Don't hold back. Don't keep back. I can just about see it, Stephen. That Holy Ghost is going. That old boy's house. That son's house. And he's sitting there. And he says, first time I thought about church and I don't know when. First time I thought about going back to church and I don't know when. And all it is, the Holy Ghost said, I want you to go back home. Them folks have been waiting on you to get back to the house. Oh, I feel the sweet Holy Ghost here. Praise God. And I don't know about you, but I thought about you as I was studying for this message. And I was praying about this message. And I was seeking God about this message. I was thinking about us. And I thought about our churches. And I said, oh God, if I could just get those that are sit on these pews and come back and sit again. Oh God, but I'm telling you, Lord, would you send the angel? Would you send the Holy Ghost? Would you send the Spirit of God and go and tell them, give them up? Before you write them off, give God another chance. Before you turn them loose, let God do something. Before you say, no, it ain't no use, let God do it again. Come on, church, God can do it. We write them all too easy. We turn them loose too easy. We say there's no use, but I want to tell you, God can. Whew. I'm capable of writing your family off. I'm subject to get weary with them. But I want to tell you, God never does. God's not slack concerning his promises, as some men count slackness, but is long-suffering to usward, not willing that any should perish, but that all should come to repentance. While you are back in office, and while you're sitting down church and says, looks like we're just going to be our little crowd. How y'all doing over at Mount Ida? Are we holding our own? Shame on us. Well, we got a fair crowd. Shame on us. Well, it looks like I'm keeping them encouraged. We're having a good service. Man, you should have seen me Sunday morning. Come on now. Shame on us. Shame on us. Their pews are still empty. Their pallets that you laid them on under the seat has been folded out. They're gone out of the house of God. Somebody needs to wonder, will the Lord go and get them? Stir us up, church. You'll never get them back on your pallets. You'll never get them back on your laps. You'll never get them bouncing on your knees. But I want to tell you, by God's help, you can get them back in the house of God. If I didn't believe it, I'd fold my Bible, go to the house, and say, ain't no need doing anything. Let's just see what God's going to do with the rest of us. But I still believe God's going to do something for them. This is just a natural, it's a carnal situation here that I'm going to tell you about. Pat had a first cousin. Just up and left. Nobody knew where he went. Stayed gone 30-something years, wasn't it? Never come home when his mama died. Never come home when his daddy died. They didn't know where he's dead or alive. He was just gone. The only brother that he had prayed for him for over 30 years. And finally, he said, I got so desperate. I said, God, I know you can find him. God, if I could call him, I'd call him. God, if I could go get him, I'd go get him. But he said he finally just took him to the altar and said, God, go wherever he is. God went all the way to California and told him, you can go back home if you want to. Next thing you know, he shows up in Nashville, Georgia, looking kind of rough, looking kind of threadbare. Went to his brother. His brother said, I tell you what, all your inheritance from mom and daddy is still yours. He said, I don't want it. I don't deserve it. I'm just glad to be home. I'm a preaching to you, not God. Go get my child. Go get my son. Go get my loved one. Go get my family. Go get those. Go get them and bring them back. I want to tell you, they may not look like you want them to look, but if God, oh, hallelujah. If God will go get them, he'll come home. He felt so bad that he left home. He didn't want none of his inheritance. He had one sister and one brother. He said, y'all go ahead and split it. You should have already spent it anyhow. I don't deserve it. But he said, I saved it. I thought she's coming back any time now. I want to tell you, God's got an inheritance. I'm waiting on him to get back to it. He's been holding it for him. Oh, I said he's had it laid up. He said it's still theirs. I'm holding it for you. You can still have it. They can still claim it. If you got a loved one that's lost, if you got one that's away from home, if you got somebody in your church, whether it be somebody that you used to sit with on the pew, if it's somebody you used to go to church with, if it's somebody you just used to know, if it's just somebody you used to be around, I want you to stand at your feet and would you stand? Jacob, I redeemed you. Jacob, I formed you. I made you. And don't you get discouraged on me now. I know you got children scattered all over the place. But I'm going to go tell them. Turn them loose. How many of you love to see God do that for you? Oh, how many of you love to see God Go and get him wherever you find him. I don't care what kind of shape he's in. Tell him his inheritance is still here. Whew. Tell him the promise is still his. Tony, I'm just going to talk to you here. I ran into your brother the other day when Sister Satter's passed away. Yeah. Hadn't seen him in a while. I told him, I said, you know what? I carried your name in my Bible for a long time so I could remember to pray for you. You know what he told me? You put it back in there. You put it back in there. That's what he said. You put it back in there. And you keep praying for me. You know what they're saying? I want to come home. I'm a coming home. If you don't quit, I'm a coming home. If you don't give up on me, I'm a coming home. If you don't turn, if you hold on, church, he can bring them home. Hallelujah. You're looking for a revival for you to shout? Why don't you let the children come home? Let's rejoice with them. You're looking for revival so you can rejoice and see how saved you are? Shame on you. Let's get a burden for the lost. How many of you want to come around this altar? Let's talk to the Lord. I don't know how long I preached. I'm sorry if I preached too long for you. But I want to deliver my heart.
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3: And not to faint. Saying there was in a city a judge which feared not God, neither regarded man. There was a widow in that city, and she came unto him, saying, avenge me of mine adversary. And he would not for a while, but afterward he said within himself, though I fear not God, nor regard man, yet because this widow troubleth me, I will avenge her, lest by her continual coming she weary me. And the Lord said, hear what the unjust judge saith. And shall not God avenge his own elect, which cry day and night unto him, though he bear long with them? I tell you that he will avenge them speedily. Nevertheless, when the Son of Man cometh, shall he find faith on the earth? And he spake this parable unto certain which trusted in themselves that they were righteous and despised others. Two men went up into the temple to pray, the one a Pharisee, the other a publican. The Pharisee stood and prayed thus with himself, God, I thank thee that I am not as other men are, extortioners, unjust, adulterers, or even as this publican. I fast twice in the week. I give tithes of all that I possess. And the publican, standing afar off, would not lift up so much as his eyes unto heaven, but smote upon his breast, saying, God, be merciful to me, a sinner. I tell you, this man went down to his house justified rather than the other. For every one that exalteth himself shall be abased, and he that humbleth himself shall be exalted. And they brought unto him also infants, that he would touch them. But when his disciples saw it, they rebuked them. But Jesus called them unto him and said, suffer little children to come unto me, and forbid them not, for of such is the kingdom of God. Verily I say unto you, whosoever shall not receive the kingdom of God as a little child shall in no wise enter therein. And a certain ruler asked him, saying, good master, what shall I do to inherit eternal life? And Jesus said unto him, why callest thou me good? None is good save one, that is, God. Thou knowest the commandments. And let me stop on that verse, because I have heard what I believe was a misinterpretation of that. Some think that because Christ asked this, he was they put the emphasis on the good, as though Christ is saying, I'm not good or I'm not God, and only God is good. But I think the emphasis is on the why callest thou me good. Christ isn't saying he's not good, and he's not saying he's not God. He's asking this man, why are you calling me good? Are you recognizing that I am deity? That I am God? I have heard that verse, I think, misunderstood. And Jesus said, thou knowest the commandments. Do not commit adultery. Do not kill. Do not steal. Do not bear false witness. Honor thy father and thy mother. And he said, all these have I kept from my youth up. Now when Jesus heard these things, he said unto him, yet lackest thou one thing. Sell all that thou hast, and distribute it unto the poor, and thou shalt have treasure in heaven. And come, follow me. And when he heard this, he was very sorrowful, for he was very rich. The Apostle Paul said, I had not known sin, except the law had said, thou shalt not covet. He said, I didn't have a problem with evil actions. I could read the commandment, thou shalt not kill, and say, well, I've never done that. Thou shalt not steal, never done that. Thou shalt not commit adultery, no, haven't done that. But have you ever desired what belongs to someone else? Have you ever loved the world or the things that are in the world? Covetousness speaks not of evil actions, but of evil desires and an evil heart. And Paul said, when God said that, he had me. Had my number then, I wouldn't have known sin, except the law had said, thou shalt not covet anything that is thy neighbor's. And when Jesus saw that he was very sorrowful, he said, how hardly shall they that have riches enter into the kingdom of God? For it is easier for a camel to go through a needle's eye than for a rich man to enter into the kingdom of God. And they that heard it said, who then can be saved? And he said, the things which are impossible with men are possible with God. Then Peter said, lo, we have left all and followed thee. And he said unto them, verily I say unto you, there is no man that hath left house or parents or brethren or wife or children for the kingdom of God's sake, who shall not receive manifold more in this present time and in the world to come life eternal. God is debtor, I said it last Sunday, God is debtor to no man. He'll make it up to you whatever you give up to him. Manifold more. That's saying many times more. In this present time and in the world to come, life everlasting. Then he took unto him the 12 and said unto them, behold, we go up to Jerusalem, and all things that are written by the prophets concerning the Son of Man shall be accomplished. For he shall be delivered unto the Gentiles, and shall be mocked and spitefully entreated and spitted on. They shall scourge him and put him to death, and the third day he shall rise again. And they understood none of these things, and this saying was hid from them. Neither knew they the things which were spoken. I've often heard people say that they laid Jesus in a borrowed tomb, but I doubt it. I'd say Joseph of Arimathea gave him that tomb. It depends on how strongly Joseph of Arimathea believed in the resurrection. I think he had in mind here, I'm giving you this tomb. He didn't know that 3 days later 3 days was all he was going to need it. Hallelujah. But I think it was a given tomb, not a borrowed tomb. Because it said they understood, even his disciples, they understood none of these things. And this saying was hid from them. Sometimes with truth, we avoid it, you know. When it's truth that we don't really want to hear, that's when it's a hard saying that our ears are not ready for. As Jesus said, I have many things to say unto you, but you cannot bear them now. Howbeit, when he, the Spirit of truth, is come, he'll lead you and guide you into all truth. He's saying there's a thing about maturity that you reach a point where you can handle the truth, and you'll be reading the scripture and you'll say, well, I've read that passage many times, but I never saw that before. You weren't ready to receive it. You couldn't bear it then. But when you're able to, he'll reveal it to you. They understood none of these things. And this saying was hid from them.
4: Yeah.
3: The same God who reveals is a God who also hides. He hides things from people. Now, he hides more from some people than he does others. And remember the Old Testament prophet who said, was it Elijah or Elisha? Everybody always gets those two mixed up. But he said, when that woman came and grabbed him by the feet, he said, the Lord has hid this. Something's happened here and the Lord has hid it from me. He was surprised because God usually revealed things to him more than anybody else. In their verse it says, the Lord will do nothing except he reveal it to his servants, the prophets. The secret of the Lord is with them that fear him, and he will show them his covenant. But here this saying was hid from them, neither knew they the things which were spoken. Came to pass as he was coming nigh unto Jericho, a certain blind man sat by the wayside begging. Hearing the multitude pass by, he asked what it meant. They told him that Jesus of Nazareth passeth by. He cried, saying, Jesus, thou son of David, have mercy on me. And I suppose they knew that David meant beloved. Thou son of the beloved, show some love to me and some mercy. They which went before rebuked him that he should hold his peace, but he cried out the more, thou son of David, have mercy on me. Well, this is the second time in this chapter that people are trying to protect Christ from the needs. You remember they brought the little ones? And they said, don't bother Jesus with these little babies. Here there's a blind man crying and they're saying, hold your peace, don't bother him. Daniel Webster used that first incident when they had a case over 100 years ago in this country, and there was a school that said, we're going to have a school and we're going to teach our kids morality, but we're not going to teach it from the Bible. We're not going to teach it from a Christian standpoint. And that was such a new idea back then that it went to court and was appealed up all the way to the Supreme Court. And that great statesman, Daniel Webster, was prosecuting the case, and he quoted that scripture before the Supreme Court. He said, when little children were brought to Jesus, Jesus didn't say, take those children to the school of the scribes and Pharisees and let them teach them how to be moral and teach them right from wrong. Then when they get older, bring them to me. Daniel Webster said to the Supreme Court, Jesus said, suffer little children to come unto me, and forbid them not, for of such is the kingdom of heaven. When he got through arguing, I think for 3 days, he argued the practical reasons why that children should be taught Christianity. He argued from human reasoning. Then he took a day and he argued totally from Scripture. He said, these are the scriptural reasons why we should do that. When he got through, the Supreme Court said, yes, you're going to teach children morality, but you have to teach it on the foundation of morality, which is Jesus Christ. And that's the way that ruling was made then. We've come a long way since then. The wrong way. A long way, the wrong way. And here we have a blind man crying out with needs. God expects us to bring our needs to Him. It's those that are cold and distant from God. They have needs and they recognize it. And they go out in the world to try to meet their needs. Some people go to bars for the same reasons that we go to church. Did you know that? To get their needs met. That's what they're trying to do. They need companionship and fellowship, and they have needs. They go to those places. Maybe they think they need a husband or wife, and they go there. I told you about one woman I used to work with, and she had divorced her husband, her first husband. She told everybody, well, I divorced him because he drank too much. And where was she looking for her second husband? Out in the bars? You know. They go there to get their needs met. We should come to church. One reason, we come to worship God. And minister to one another and to get our needs met. Do you know it's a dangerous thing? God said He'd rather have somebody cold or hot. He said that lukewarm person says, I'm rich and increased with goods, and I don't have any needs. I have need of nothing. Of course, when God looked down at those people, He said, I say, you're wretched and blind and naked and miserable and poor, and I counsel thee to buy of me some eye salve that you can cure your blindness, that you'll be able to see clearly. He said, you have all kinds of needs you just haven't recognized. Well, these people cried out to God, meet our needs. That widow woman at the beginning of this chapter, that she kept going to that unjust judge saying, Judge, I have a need. I need justice. And that's one of the most basic needs and drives that everybody has. I want to tell you, and even in this generation of situation ethics, which really means they're trying to say your ethics vary depending on whatever situation you're in. It's really every man do what's right in his own, do what you feel like doing, and do what's right in your own eye. And in this age of moral relativism that we live in, I tell you, when people, they still believe in right and wrong, and let me prove it to you. We all know when somebody's done us wrong, and we care about it very deeply. A lot of times we don't care so much when we've done them wrong, or when we're a third party and we're just observing somebody doing somebody else wrong. You know, I found that out one time. I was sued in a court of law several years ago. And I went around talking to people, and they would, every one of them would agree with me and say, you know, you're right in this, and he's wrong to be suing you. And he's threatened to sue, and some of them would say, well, he's threatened to sue me for the same thing. And then my next question would be, well, would you be a witness for me? Oh, no, I don't want to get involved. I want to get involved in that. No, no. I care about justice for me, but that's your problem. You take care of that yourself. Well, let me say this. One reason there's so much injustice in America is If you don't care about the other fellow getting justice, you don't deserve any yourself. And I found that out in that incident. And that's the way most people are. They don't care about the other fellow getting justice. And so they really don't deserve any of their self. What's going to happen when you're sued and you're the victim of the injustice? But this widow came and she kept on coming and saying, "Avenge me of mine adversary." And she didn't have any power, apparently, any influential friends in high places. That's all she could do in that situation, is keep on bothering that unjust judge who didn't fear God. You know, the implication there is, if he would have feared God, that would have been enough. He just said, "Well, I'm going to look into this matter and see if her cause is just." She wouldn't have to keep coming back if he was really a God-fearing man. He would have cared about her injustice. But Jesus was trying to make a point. So he said, this was a judge who didn't fear God, and he didn't regard man either. But he said, lest by her continual coming she weary me. He only cared about himself. He said, I'm getting tired of seeing her and listening to her every day. Go ahead and avenge her and take care of that problem. And then he said, how much more shall God avenge his own elect, which cry unto him day and night? Nevertheless, when the Son of Man comes, shall he find faith on the earth? Let me ask you that question. When Jesus comes, will he find faith on the earth? If evangelical churches keep losing 80 to 90% of the young people raised in them, yes, sir, is he going to find faith on the earth when he comes? How much faith will he find in Western Europe today? It's mostly all backslidden.
4: That's right.
3: If he came. Well, I'll tell you how he'll find it. If we get back to this truth and start believing that God cares very deeply about justice and injustice, and if we as Christians will cry out, God, avenge us of our adversary. God, avenge us of the abortionist and of those with their gay rights agenda. Avenge it. God, you judge between us and them. And most American Christians aren't praying that way. I was surprised to hear a week or so ago that Dr. Dobson actually said that he and his wife had begun to pray, after all these years, said, we began to pray, God, discipline America. Instead of just automatically praying, God bless America. You know, well, is that a biblical prayer? When James gave an example of the prayer of faith, he went back to the Old Testament to a man named Elijah. And he said, Elijah was a man subject to like passions as we are. But he prayed earnestly that it might not rain. Wasn't he saying, God, judge Israel? And it rained not on the earth. In fact, God told him, he said, Elijah, I'm making you the weatherman for Israel. And Elijah said, it's not going to rain until I give the word. That's putting a lot of power in the hands of a man. But Elijah said, it's not going to rain except according to my word. And a matter of fact, as far as we know, he only prayed once to get the rain stopped. And that got Israel's attention. And that's why he was able to gather them all together and call down fire. And then he had to pray seven times to get the rain started again. But you see, his prayer was one, God, judge Israel. God, bring famine on Israel, which means make them hungry. They won't have enough to eat. There may be people starved to death on account of this prayer of the righteous man, Elijah. The effectual, fervent prayer of a righteous man availeth much. Maybe it is time to stop praying, God bless America. Give us more, more, more. Most of us have too much now materially. Instead, we need to say, God, teach us how to pray. And God, if it takes to get America's attention, if you have to break the staff of bread and bring her down into famine, then do that if that's what is necessary. Elijah got Israel's attention. We know that. And maybe it's time we learn that. If the Son of Man is going to find faith on the earth, there's going to have to be a church that believes in a just God who brings judgment and chastisement and discipline. Amen. Let's pray.
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4: Necessary when we think about God and talk about Him. For example, how do we know that God exists? What is God like? How is God different from us? How is He like us? And how can God be three persons in one God? How does God relate to us? These are important questions for us, and if we ask them, the Bible gives us answers. Matter of fact, the Bible is one of God's ways of revealing Himself to us. We would not know Him if it was not for His revelation. And God reveals Himself in three ways. He reveals Himself in a general revelation in reference to nature or creation. The Bible tells us that the heavens declare the glory of the Lord. We see Him in His creation. Not only that, God has revealed Himself through His Word. That blessed Word that we carry is God's directions for us to live and how we can know Him and live with Him. And the third and last revelation that God has given to us is His Son, Jesus Christ, the incarnate Word. And if we know Him, we know the Father. You know. So those are our revelations of Him. Now tonight, we're going to look at the Trinity, and of course, it is not a doctrine concocted by us, that is man. If it did, you would find it elsewhere. The Trinity, the doctrine of the Trinity, is found only in that blessed book we have. No other religion in the world teaches God existing as one God in three persons. Judaism doesn't. The Muslim religion doesn't. And then there's polytheism, many gods. Pantheism, God in everything. Atheists, they wear some kind of glasses that says that God's not there. Everybody's got their own view, and everybody wears God glasses. And their glasses says God's not there. And then you have the deist who acknowledges that God is the creator. However, He's made everything like a clock, winded it up. We inherently have laws that He's given us. And if we live by those laws, we could be good people. That's about the essence of the various views of the Lord, or of God, rather. But the Bible reveals to us things about Him that is not revealed anywhere else. Some of the things we can understand. Some of the things are beyond our comprehension. Just because we don't understand them does not mean that we cannot enjoy it. There's a lot of things I don't know. I don't understand them. I know that they exist. Like cell phone, I couldn't tell you how it works, but I got one. I really can't tell you how a car operates beyond simple basic things. It's got wheels and a motor, and you put gas in it and oil and keep it on the road. I don't know how planes operate. I don't even know how radios operate. but we use them, don't we? Yes. So we may not be able to understand everything about him. If you understand your God, then your God is man-made. Our God is infinite, and we are finite. Therefore, he must reveal himself to us. There's no way we can know him. If we could have, then the various religions that we have developed and the philosophies of men would have revealed him to us. Okay, it's time enough then for it. I will be sharing with you from a lesson in theology, the doctrine of God. This is a series two, and in this work we have the existence of God, the description of God, the attributes of God, and then the Trinity. If you would like them, we do have some copies with us, and they're $10. Let's go with our class, please, our session. In dealing with this doctrine, we need to answer the question, and the question is this: how can God be three persons and yet one God? To do this, we need to think about three things. Number one, we'll define the doctrine. Number two, we'll find that's revealed in Scripture. Number three, we'll give an explanation. And number four, defend it against error. In reference to the doctrine itself as defined, the word Trinity does not appear in Scripture. There's a lot of words that we use for our doctrines that is not found in Scripture. Rapture, not found in Scripture. The term second coming is not found in Scripture. Though he shall appear the second time, the phrase second coming is not found in Scripture. Virgin birth is not found in Scripture. Incarnation is not found in Scripture. So there are doctrines that we teach which the word itself does not appear in the Scripture, and Trinity is one of them. Because it does not appear in Scripture, we have individuals telling us it's nowhere to be found. Well, the word came in way in the second century. The reason being is that there was needing to be a word to describe two things about God that has been revealed, hidden in some ways in the Old Testament, clearly manifested in the New Testament. And it was the unity of God and the plurality of God. Those are two blanks, and if you'll follow along, you can fill them in. Unity and plurality. Now, as the planet Jupiter existed long before it was named Jupiter, the doctrine of the Trinity was in the Bible long before we got the term and identified it as Trinity. Now, what do we mean by the word Trinity? The word Trinity means triunity or three in oneness. It's used to summarize what the Bible teaches about God as one and three. Now, briefly stated, the doctrine of the Trinity is this: God eternally exists as three persons, Father, Son, Holy Ghost, and each person is fully God. And there is one God. Each person fully God, and there is one God. Now, in reference to the revelation of it, now, what the Trinity does is it reveals to us God's relationship to himself. It doesn't reveal his relationship to us, but it does reveal the relationship that they have one with another. And this cannot be known except by way of revelation. 1 Corinthians 2:16 tells us the things of God cannot be known except by the Spirit of God. This revelation is found in Scripture. Now, in the Old Testament, we'll deal first with the Old Testament and then in the New Testament. In the Old Testament, it is not clearly defined as in the New Testament, but there are verses of Scripture. And I've listed the verses, and for lack of time, I'm not going to go and read them. You can on your personal time. Now the verses, Genesis 1, 26, 32, and 11, 17, Isaiah 6, 8. There's a plural verb mentioned in these verses, and it says, let us, and there is also a plural noun, our. And it indicates a plurality of persons in God himself. Let us make man in our own image, in our own likeness. Now there are those who suggest that he's speaking to angels there. And if that be the case, then angels were a part and made us a part of us in creation. Nowhere do you find that angels even had a part in our creation, except for the fact of Job saying that they rejoiced at the creation that God had made. Now there are plural names are used to refer to God, Elohim and Ananias. The very verse describes God's unity to all Jews. If you will notice, Jehovah, our Elohim, is one Jehovah. It contains the plural name Elohim. Interesting, when an I-M is placed in the Hebrew language, it makes it plural. We have singular and plural. You know that? Our singular is what? One. Our plural is what? Two or more. Not so in the Hebrew language. The Hebrew language has a term for singular, and then it has a term for dual or double. Plural doesn't come in until there's three. Did you catch it? The plurality of God. Could God exist as two and not three? Hebrew language would not allow that. The plurality would have to be at least three. This bears out, of course, in the scriptures. In the third, you'll find where it mentions Genesis 16, 13 and Exodus 3 and 23. Here, the angel of the Lord is mentioned. And he is distinguished from the Lord himself, and he is sometimes called God. The angel of the Lord, distinct from the Lord himself, and on occasions referred to as God. Genesis 18:24, and I love this verse. This verse has two people referred to as Lord, L-O-R-D, capital letters, which would be Jehovah or Yahweh. Now, the reason why it's Jehovah or Yahweh is we don't know where to put the vowels. The Hebrew language is consonants. It doesn't have the vowels. So when you read it, you have to put the vowels in it. And if you do so, you come up with Jehovah or Yahweh, okay? And we're more familiar with that of Jehovah. But let that be as it is. Two separate persons as Lord. Now notice what it says, the Lord on earth rained down heaven from the Lord, rained down fire and brimstone from the Lord in heaven. A Lord on earth, Jehovah on earth, rains down fire from Jehovah in heaven. Two distinct persons, two distinct individuals referred to as Jehovah. In Hosea 1 and 7, the speaker and the one by whom he will deliver is called Lord. Now, the Son is mentioned in Psalms 2, 6, 7, and 12, and in Proverbs 34. And these are distinct from God. So the Son, though we don't have no name for him in Proverbs or in Psalms, he is distinct from the Father. And then there is Psalms 45, 6, and 7. Now, there are two distinct persons in this passage are called God, and the writer of Hebrews quotes this in Hebrews 1 and 8, and it applies to the Father and the Son. I wasn't going to read them, but let's just flip over there, please. I want you to look at it, or you can listen. It says, Hebrews 1 and 8, but unto the Son he said, thy throne, O God, is forever and ever. A scepter of righteousness is the scepter of thy kingdom. God said to the Son, thy throne, O God. Here is God the Father acknowledging God the Son. Isn't that wonderful? Can't get any plainer than that. Yes. The Father himself acknowledges the Son as God. And then there is the plurality of the persons that is suggested by Psalms 110 and 1. Jesus uses that to stop them from answering any questions. If Abraham called him Lord, if he could be, if it comes from him, how could he be his son and still call him Lord? The only way he could do that is that the Messiah would be none other than God himself. And they said, we don't know. We can't tell you. It's that they didn't understand it, or they wasn't willing to acknowledge it, because if they said it, then they would have to acknowledge what they did not want to acknowledge, that Jesus was indeed God. Okay. But when we come, another one found in Malachi and Jeremiah, Jeremiah 23 and Malachi 3, the messenger is sent by God. It is described by various divine titles, and these divine titles are mentioned in Jeremiah and Isaiah. In Malachi 3 and 1, the Lord of hosts refers to the Messiah as the Lord whom ye seek. The Lord of hosts is the Lord whom you seek. The Lord of hosts is Jehovah who you seek. Make an identification for that too. And then the Spirit is distinct from the Messiah, 6:1. The Spirit of the Lord was upon me. And from God himself in Isaiah 63:10. Now, in Isaiah 48:16, this is a messianic passage, and all three persons in the Trinity are mentioned here. Now notice, please. Now the Lord God and his Spirit have sent me. Who is speaking? The one that is speaking is the Messiah. Prophetic passage telling us, I'm sent. Who is sending him? Now the Lord God, and God there is in capital letters, which would mean refer to Jehovah. That's what they did. They didn't want to write the name over and over, so they used God or Lord. The me is the Messiah, Jesus, Son of God, who is speaking about God the Father and his Spirit. So all three are mentioned in Isaiah 48:16. Now there's a foreshadowing of the Trinity in the doxology as well as the benediction. In the benediction in Numbers, there is the triple benediction, and then there's the triple doxology, holy, holy, holy, in Isaiah 6:3. All of these point to the fact about God existing is three. We would not catch that had it not been for the New Testament revelation, and then we're able to look back. Because if the New Testament is true, that God exists as three persons, then the Old Testament, or at least allure to it, it shouldn't be something that catches us absolutely unaware. So those are those verses that speak to us now in the New Testament. With the coming of Jesus Christ, when he comes, we receive a complete revelation of what the Old Testament revealed to us as him. Now, let's note some of those verses. I've got eight of them mentioned. Now, what these verses do, these passages, all three persons are named together. In Matthew 3:16-17, who do we find? We find Jesus is being baptized. We have the Father speaking, and we have the Holy Spirit coming. And talking to a Jesus only, I asked him, how can you, they said, but it's the same. I said, how? How can you say it's the same? Well, he was a ventriloquist. He bounced his voice off of the clouds and made the people think it was God. Yeah. If you believe that, you kissed your brains goodbye. Because if you can take that verse and twist it, then you can twist any kind of verse to mean anything. One of the rules of interpretation is that you take the simple meaning or saying of what it is.

Jesus is praying to the Father. I will pray the Father, and He sends you another Comforter. Hello? One praying. One praying to the Father, who was in another. Three. In Matthew 28:19, the risen Lord is commissioning His followers to go and baptize the nation, baptizing them in the name of the Father, Son, and Holy Ghost. We'll get back at time permits a little later and talk about how one issue set. And then, of course, there is First Corinthians 12:4-6. And there is the Spirit, the Father, and God are working together. And there are distinct applications. There are the manifestations of the Father. There's the ministries and gifts. These three are distinctly mentioned. And then, of course, in 2 Corinthians 13:14, here it tells us the grace of our Lord Jesus Christ, the love of God, and the fellowship of the Holy Ghost be with you all. One. And it says what? Whose grace? Jesus Christ. Whose love? God. Whose fellowship? The Holy Ghost. Okay? Grace is distinguished from love, and love is distinguished from fellowship. These three. That's amazing to me that they will acknowledge that they're three different. Grace, love, and fellowship. But then they won't make the distinction that the three. They'll tell you grace is different than love, and love is different from fellowship, and fellowship is different than the other two. And there are three distinct things that are referred here, but it's really the same person. Because Jesus and God and the Holy Ghost are the same. Then why didn't it just simply say the grace and the love and the fellowship of our Jesus Christ? 1 Peter, Ephesians 4:4-6 says, one Spirit, one Lord, and one God and Father over all. One. In 1 Peter 1:2-3:18, we find where there's God the Father, the Spirit, and Jesus Christ, and each of them are associating in working out our salvation together. And then there's Jude 20:21, which exhorts believers to do what? Pray in the Holy Ghost, keep yourselves in the love of God, and wait for the mercy of our Lord Jesus Christ. Now, there are many other passages that you could cite where the three persons are named together, and I've got a list of them. But for tonight, this is adequate for us to show that God the Father was a reality to them. That's the early church. God the Father was a reality to them. The Son, Jesus Christ, was a reality to them. And the Holy Ghost was a reality to them. You can't read this book and not understand that that early church clearly distinguished the reality of these three. There's no confusion, unless, of course, you get to the ideal that they're the same, and there's a lot of confusion when it comes. Okay. Enough then about what it's mentioned. Let's explain it. How do we argue it? Well, since we can never fully understand the mystery of God, and that's true, of Him being singular, plural, unity, plurality, what we can do in reference to argument, and this is the argument, and it goes like this, and we'll see it. Number one, three persons are recognized in Scripture as God. Number two, all three are distinct persons. Number three, there is one God. I'm going to say it again. What I've mentioned here, these are the conclusions we gather. The Scriptures teach there are three persons recognized as God. Three are recognized as God. These three are distinct from one another.

There is one God. If that be the case, then you're drawn to the conclusion that God exists in three persons, one God. Okay? Three persons, one God. Now, let's go with the arguments, okay? I got the verses there. We'll go number one and giving this out three ways in reference. Three are recognized as God. The Father is recognized as God. The Father is God. Notice Romans 1:7. To all that be in Rome, beloved of God, called to be saints, grace to you and peace from God our Father and the Lord Jesus Christ. The Father is God. The Son is God. Hebrews 1:8 that I read a while ago. But unto the Son, he said, thy throne, O God, is forever and ever. A scepter of righteousness is the scepter of thy kingdom. Now there are other verses that I give that you can look up and you'll find them where it makes mention that he is God. I'm just giving you one verse. I'm letting you see the other one. So, the Father is God. The Son is God. Three. The Holy Ghost is God. But Peter said, Ananias, why hath God filled thy heart to lie to the Holy Ghost? Thou hast not lied unto men, but unto God. Now, what does the Bible tell us? The Bible says that the Father is God, the Son is God, and the Holy Ghost is God. Case closed. Let's move on to the next argument. All three are distinct persons. The Father, the Son, and the Holy Ghost are distinct persons is evident by a number of passages, as we've given in the earlier section. Now, by distinction, we mean this. The Father is not the Son. Got it? The Father is not the Son. Notice, John 17, 1 and 4. These words spake Jesus, lifted up his eyes to heaven and said, O Father, glorify thy me with thy own self, with the glory which I had with thee before the world was. Talking to a oneness fellow, and he says, who is this praying? Is this the God Jesus or the God man? Because you see, they got Jesus the God and Jesus the man. Well, this is Jesus the man that's praying. So it's not Jesus the God. No, no, no. It's the man praying to the God. When did Jesus come into existence? At his birth. Malachiah, be born in Bethlehem. That's what they believe. So the man Jesus was born in Bethlehem. Then how could a one born in Bethlehem glorify me with the glory that I had before the world was? He's talking to God, which they admit, and he says, I was with you before the world was. Before he was born in Bethlehem, he was living eternally with the Father. What? So, Father, the Father is not the Son. Now, the Father is not the Holy Ghost either. Now notice, Jesus said in John 14:26, but the Comforter, which is the Holy Ghost, whom the Father will send in my name. He shall teach you all things, bring all things to your remembrance, whatsoever I've commanded you. Three here, the one that's talking refers to himself. I say unto you, so that's Jesus. The Comforter of the Holy Ghost, and the Father is going to send the Holy Ghost. Jesus didn't say he was going to send himself. He said he would send the Holy Ghost. So the Father is not the Holy Ghost. And there are other verses of Scripture that's mentioned on your outline. Third,
the Son is not the Holy Ghost. In John 16:7, Jesus says, "Nevertheless, I tell you the truth, it is expedient for you that I go away. If I go not away, the Comforter will not come, but if I depart, I will send him unto you." He did not say, "I will send myself unto you," or, no, "I will send him unto you." Jesus is not the Holy Ghost. And the various other verses of Scripture that I give you, John 6:14, Matthew 4:1, clearly tell us that Jesus is not the Holy Ghost. So, what do we have? Three are recognized God. The Father is God, the Son is God, the Holy Ghost is God. The Father is not the Son, the Father is not the Holy Ghost, and the Son is not the Holy Ghost. Now, that brings us, of course, to Scripture is abundantly clear in two facts, and these facts are simply this: that God, there are three distinct persons, each one of them are clearly and fully God. If the Bible stopped there, there would be no problem. We're putting the plurality of God together. We could. It'd be easy for us to do. We could logically say that there are three gods. But that would be tritheism. But the Bible does not stop there. If that's all it said, we brought to the conclusion we got three gods. But the Bible teaches us there is one God. That's what it says. "Hear, O Israel, the Lord thy God is one." One. One. So, if there are three that are recognized as God, these three are distinct from one another, and yet there is one God, then we're brought to the conclusion that God exists in three persons. Yes. Now, there's one God. This one, please, that make mention here, it means one in what? There's some blanks, I think, there under that C. One in purpose, one in agreement, but also one in essence and one in essential nature. In other words, God is only one being. There are not three gods. There's only one God. One being, three persons. We're left to that. That's the only way in which we can determine it. So, now, God existed as three persons, and he came to us to provide for us eternal fellowship. God in three existence provides an eternal fellowship that is incomprehensible. We do not know. Please, like I said a while ago, the Trinity is our view of his relationship to himself. If that be the case, and that's the central fellowship that they have, we have no privy to that. We will never know. We will never be part of that fellowship. God did not create us because he was lonely. Oh, I'm so sad. I've been sad for eternity. I got an idea. I'll make plans. And then I can have fellowship. Why didn't I think of that before? That's a good idea. So he made us so that he can have fellowship. That means that there's a lack in God. And we can bribe him.
Because if collectively we said, we refuse to have fellowship with you and you'll be so sad, you better do what we say, or you're not going to have any fellowship with us. Oh, don't do me that way. I made you. Why don't you love me? I just want to love and help you and provide a good life for you. And oh, please don't do me that way. God doesn't need us. God doesn't need any of us. And when somebody says God needs us, they've taken a trip up Pride Mountain. He doesn't need us, but He will use us. And He will provide us with His fellowship. And we get the best end of it. Not Him. He created us so that we could enjoy Him, not that He could enjoy us. He created us not that He has somebody to love, but that we would be able to experience and know His love. It's wonderful. So, now, in reference to that, let's defend the doctrine. Now, we know what it is, but there are certain things we have to defend. There's a difficulty. Four things about this. There's a difficulty. We quite understand why the Bible is sometimes misunderstood and misstated, because we have a difficulty of explaining the unity and the plurality of God. That's our difficulty. Unity, or rather unity in the distinctiveness of God. Let me see, did I have one of those outlines? Is there one available somewhere? I'm trying to remember where they were, and I've gotten down to where. Oh yeah, expressing the unity of God and the distinctiveness of the persons. Distinctiveness of the persons. That's our difficulty. If it was one God, that would be okay. We could deal with that. Monotheism, you know. But then when you got three distinct persons, we have a difficulty. Now, here's what's happened in church history. There are those who overemphasize unity. And when you overemphasize unity, you get oneness. The doctrine came from a man called Savellus, who emphasized that God is one, and that not three persons, but three manifestations of one person. So to him, it was not persons at all. There's no persons. The distinctions is reference to roles that he plays, manifestations, because the emphasis was upon unity. Then you have those who say, oh no, all three are distinct from themselves. And when you've overemphasized the distinction, you have tritheism. You wind up saying, we have three gods. But we don't have three gods. We have one God. Okay. So there's the problem. The problem exists. And how do you take these scriptures that speak of distinction? They, in the Unitarian camp, they will acknowledge that there is distinction, but only in manifestation. That there's a God who plays the role of a father, the God that plays the role of a son, and he plays the role of the Holy Ghost. And they'll tell you something like this. You see, I'm a father. I'm also a son. You know? And since I'm married, I'm also a husband. You know? And I'm a grandfather. You know, and an uncle. Yeah. And then you go, oh, yeah. No. That would be good, except for the fact that Jesus says, I was with you before the world began. So we don't have
role playing here. You don't play roles with yourself unless you are schizophrenic or crazy. And to suggest that God has three roles and he plays that with himself. No. You can't have it. So, there's the difficulty. And with the difficulty, if we equally emphasize the unity and the distinction, what do you get? You get Trinity. Three in one is what you get. There's not three gods, and there's not one God playing three different roles. Can't do that. And then there's the disconcert. Now, you won't find that, okay? That's a word I made up. It should be disconcerting, but that makes it a verb tense, and I needed a noun. So I'm old enough to do that. Yeah. Okay. Like himself. There's no such thing as himself. You know, himself, but no himself. The only one that can refer to himself is God. Anyway. This means reading the Bible in a mass of confusion without distinction. It becomes confusion. It becomes disconcerting. Why? Because take just the prayer that Jesus prays. If it was really one person and he's talking to himself, what would he say? Glorify me with the glory that I had with myself when I was with myself. Father, no. He says, Father, glorify. Self, glorify me with the glory I had with me when I was with me. You can't. You get all kinds of confusion. You can do it all the other ways as well. You know? Yes, you're sticking your finger up here. You're asking a question. Lift the voice loud. That doesn't mean they're the same. You can get two twins and look at them, they look the same. What Jesus is saying is, if you've seen me, you've seen the Father. If the Father came, he would do what I do. He would look like I am. There'd be no difference between us. It's not oneness that he mentions there. You know? Sameness and, you know, the oneness in that what they have is not there. It's the same. You and I might like the same ice cream, but that doesn't mean it's for the same person. Okay? But anyway. What we have then is that, notice, there's a sharp distinction between them. The Father loves and sends the Son. The Son leaves, returns to the Father. The Father and the Son send the Holy Ghost. And the Spirit intercedes to the Father. That's what the Bible tells us. The Spirit will help us pray because he knows the will of the Father. Why don't they just... Why is God playing these to us? Why is he confusing us? Why don't he just speak plainly? Why didn't Jesus just say, I'm going to leave and I'm going to come back? Why do you say I'm going to send another, a different one, if they're all the same? So, there is the dogmas. This is defining the doctrine and fencing it against
error. This is what we have done with the doctrines that have come. In the 5th century, there was a guy called Arius, quite an orator, charismatic figure. Not the charismatic we know today, but charismatic, the normal charismatic figure. And he persuaded a lot of people that Jesus Christ was created. Matter of fact, it was so convincing that the church got in a session, and some churches did, and they said that that's true. There was one man called Athanasius who said it's not true. He had spoken against it, and they put Athanasius in jail because he's a heretic. So from his cell, he wrote. And he wrote the best defense that we've ever had in reference to the Trinity. Took the scriptures, spoke them clearly to us. Later on, the church would reconvene, declare Arius a heretic, and the doctrine was preserved. One man. A friend came to him while he was in jail and said, Athanasius, the whole world's against you. And he said, if the whole world goes against God, then I go against the world. Amen. Oh, that we'd have men like that today. Yes. And there is... let me just read some of that, the formulating, because that's what we have. You got to fence it in. That's the reason dogmas come, doctrines come. And I know we say, oh, we don't want doctrine. That's crazy. We need sound doctrine. We say we don't want a creed. Just give us the Bible. That's okay. It's all right for the Bible to be your creed. But then what happens when somebody comes in and they don't believe the same way you do? Now what you going to do? Now you have to define what you mean. Yeah. And that's where dogmas come from. It's taking what the scriptures has and fencing it in so it won't be out of the box as it was. We fence the doctrine in because the Bible tells us that there are three distinct persons. Box it in. They're manifestations. One person. Can't be one person. Yeah, there's three. Okay, box it in. Can't be anything else than that. Three gods. Can't be three gods. Fence it in. One God. Three persons. Any other expression out of that? It's contrary to what the scripture says. We boxed it in. And Athanasius made mention, let me read just some of the things he said. We worship one God in Trinity and Trinity in unity, neither confounding the persons or separating the substance. For the person of the Son, the person of the Father is one, of the Son another, of the Holy Ghost another. But of the Father and of the Son, of the Holy Ghost, there is one deity, equal glory and co-equal majesty. What the Father is, the same as the Son and the Holy Ghost. The Father is uncreated, the Son is uncreated, the Holy Ghost is uncreated. The Father is immense, the Son is immense, the Holy Ghost is immense. The Father is eternal, the Son is eternal, the Holy Ghost is eternal. And yet there are not three eternals, but one eternal. So there are not three beings uncreated, but one eternal being. In like manner, the Father is omnipotent, the Son is omnipotent, the Holy Ghost is omnipotent. Yet they're not three. The Son is God. They're not three gods. The Son is God. The Holy Ghost is God. The Father is God. Thus the Father is Lord. The Son is Lord. The Holy Ghost is Lord. They're not three lords, but one Lord. Because we are thus compelled to Christianity, verified with the confession, each person severally to be God and Lord. So we are prohibited from saying that there are three gods or three lords. Therefore, there's one Father, not three fathers, one Son, not three sons, one Holy Ghost, not three Holy Ghosts. And this is Trinity, there is nothing first. And in this Trinity, there is nothing first or last, nothing greater or less,
But all the three co-equal persons are co-equal among themselves, so that through all, as is above all, both in unity and trinity, and trinity and unity, is to be worshipped. We've never been able to say it better. Praise God for the man who saw what the scripture says. Yes. So, those are the dogmas. And then the declaration. What do we do? We affirm the understandable. What do we understand? These are the things that we understand. Well, a lot of things about God, but in reference to the Trinity, these are the things that we understand. We understand that there are three that are God. The Father is God, the Son is God, the Holy Ghost is God. Three persons, God. There's not three gods, there's one person. That's understandable. It's easy to understand three, and it's easy to understand one. That's easy to understand. Now, we have to acknowledge the mystery or the paradox. Three in one. That's the paradox. Three persons in one being. Now, we can use illustrations, but no matter what the illustrations are, they fall. Sometimes we try to explain the Trinity. Like sometimes we use a board, you know. There's a committee, it's a board, but there's three members on the committee, or three members on the board. So the board, but it's composed of three. That is not a good ideal of Trinity. Because the board is not of any substance. It's just how we're working together. And the three are really separate and distinct. Have nothing to get so. Triangle is good. A triangle cannot be a triangle unless it has three sides. And God can't be God unless there's three. Triangle is good. You can use marriage, you know, made one flesh. But then it falls because the husband may be older than the wife may be older than the husband. They don't have equal knowledge, equal power, so it falls. So no matter what kind of, you know, there's the three-leaf clover. No matter what kind we try to use nature to describe the Trinity, it may help us, but the Trinity is not like that. We are left to not be able to understand the paradox of the three in one. The paradox. However, without believing in contradictions, that contradictions, affirm the understandable, acknowledge the mystery of the paradox without believing in contradictions. We don't have to believe in a contradiction. This is no contradiction. This is a contradiction. One God, three gods. That's a contradiction. I mean, one God, three gods. That's a contradiction. One person, three persons. That's a contradiction. You can't be one person and then three persons. That's a contradiction. You can't be one God and three gods. That's a contradiction. That's a contradiction. But there's no contradiction in three persons, one God. We may not be able to explain it to our satisfaction, but we're talking about God's relationship to Himself. That being the case, God has revealed something to us about Him that we can know is true, though we may never be able to have that kind of fellowship with Him. Now we can talk about ourselves, body, soul, and spirit, you know. But we're three parts. You know, we are made up of three, but we got to acknowledge that we are parts. God is not parts. And trying to describe Him in such as parts and things doesn't do. It lets us know that they are persons. Now, we do have a few more minutes because we're supposed to go to 7 o'clock, and I've tried to go slow and methodical. I hope I haven't put you to sleep. But let's deal something with this oneness because the
A false doctrine has manifested itself in many ways. In one way, it's in the Christian Science, where the Unitarians are there, and then in the Pentecostal circles, in reference to oneness. The oneness came at a camp meeting in the Assemblies of God in the early part of the 20th century. A man received a revelation that we are to be baptized in the name of Jesus Christ. From Acts 2:38. And he told the fake folks, so they began to rebaptize people. Trinitarian says, I don't think you should use that formula. I think the formula you ought to use is Matthew 28. What they did then caused them to have real confusion. Because then they said, oh no, the name of the Father, the Son, and the Holy Ghost is Jesus. And then they had, when they did that, they had to make the three the same person. And then they came up with the idea that there are three manifestations, not three persons. All to substantiate the using of the name Lord Jesus in Acts 2:38. It would have been simpler for them to say, we're still Trinitarian. We're just going to baptize in the name of the Lord Jesus. There is an apostolic church that is Trinitarian that exists in the British Isles. That is Trinitarian, but they do baptize in the name of the Lord Jesus Christ. But they're Trinitarian. So all it would have been is a confusion in reference to formula of what do you use. Does anybody know that Peter received a second revelation of the Lord's name? The first revelation is found in Acts 2:38. But he received a second one in Acts chapter 10. Because there he baptized Cornelius' house in the name of the Lord. In the name of the Lord. He said, baptize everyone in the name of Jesus Christ. And he himself baptized them, not after that formula, but baptized them in the name of the Lord. But then Paul received a third revelation, Acts chapter 19, where he baptized everybody in the name of the Lord Jesus. Now, word of query. Matthew 28, in the name of the Father, Son, and Holy Ghost. Acts 2:38, Jesus Christ. Acts chapter 10, Lord, and then Acts 19, Lord Jesus. I asked them, what do you use as your formula? We baptize in the name of the Lord Jesus Christ. Could you show me where your formula is? It's not there. What they did is they took all three of them, put them together, and made something extra-biblical. It's poking fun, I suppose. But in reference, Jesus said, baptize them unto the name of the Father, Son, and Holy Ghost. The preposition there used in the Greek is different from the prepositions that are used in Acts. And if you know the Greek prepositions, those that are found in Acts make mention about the commandment, being baptized in the name of or in the authority of Jesus Christ. That authority is found in Matthew chapter 28. Soft, easy. So there's no discrepancy, because if you just use it the way it would be named, they baptized in the authority of Jesus Christ, you baptize in the authority of the Lord, you baptize in the authority of Lord Jesus. And that's what ministers to do. They're to baptize in the name in the authority of Christ. But the formula is to be used in the name of the Father, Son, Holy Ghost. In the web of documents, the United Pentecostal emphasized that the earliest doctrine, the Trinity came up with the Catholic Church, and before that, in that formula, but before that was not the case, and they quote the teachings of the early church by Justin Martyr. And in that, he speaks about baptism. And in that, and he talks about, you ought to baptize people in running water. If you don't have any running water, baptize them in a pool. If you can't baptize them in a pool, then sprinkle them. That's all you got. And if you haven't got any water, then sprinkle sand over them and baptize them in the name of
of the Lord Jesus Christ. And then he says, at the end of the paragraph, and say, in the name of the Father, Son, and Holy Ghost. They are a little disingenuous because they say the early teaching says that that's the formula they use, and on the same page it says that they baptize in the name of the Father, Son, and Holy Ghost. I used that as a debate one time, and the fellow brought it up, you know, so I brought the book with me. And I said, why is it that you quote a portion and not it all? The real problem that you have with the Trinity, with the oneness, is not so much of being the formula in reference to it. That's not the problem. The problem is who died on the cross. That's the clincher. Who died on the cross? Because maybe there are people in the congregation doesn't know. Some of the preachers may not know. But this is the doctrine of the church. That the man Jesus died. Because he said, my God, why hast thou forsaken me? God left him. If God left him, then who are we redeemed by? A good man, yes. But the testator must die. Whoever makes the testament, whoever makes the will, is not enforced until he dies. And since God made the will, God would have to die. And Paul, I think, says, and they killed the author of life. And in a debate that I was having, I said, Lord, if I use arguments, 1, 2, 3, 4, 5, you lose it. I need a clear, clear-cut answer. So I thought some more. Went to bed with a headache. Knowing that come the next night I'm going to have to speak about this one who's died on the cross. And I've got to tell them the one hanging there is you. But my arguments aren't good. Too much here and there. 5 o'clock in the morning, I was awakened with a question ringing in my mind. You want to know what the question was? When did they pierce me? You didn't get it, did you? Man, I jumped out of bed. Woo! My wife said, oh, what's wrong? I said, nothing's wrong. But the Lord just gave me the answer I needed. So I went back to Zechariah. Did you know that the messianic passage where the Messiah says, they will look upon me whom they have pierced? So in the debate I said, who is this speaking? And he said, well, it's a messianic passage. It has reference to Jesus. I said, when did they pierce him? Was he alive or dead? He was dead. He was dead when they pierced him. Yes. And it's a messianic passage referring to the Messiah. Yes. Who is speaking here? The Messiah. Well, look at it. The Lord of hosts. L-O-R-D, capital letters, Jehovah. Lord of hosts. The Lord of hosts, Jehovah, says, they will look upon me whom they have pierced. I said, sir, Jehovah says that that was him hanging on that cross, dead. Amen. Amen. So, now I want you to know, not having a cliffhanger here, I want you to know that the early church did baptize in the name of the Father, Son, and Holy Ghost. And Acts teaches that. I want you to look at a verse, Acts chapter 19, please. Now I'll close with this, unless you have, we got service at 7:30, so we might have to go a couple more minutes. But I want you to look at a verse that will clearly let you know
19. Chapter 19, Apollos is left. Paulus is at Corinth, and Paul, passing through the upper coast, came to Ephesus, and he finds certain disciples. And he said unto them, "Have you received the Holy Ghost since you believed?" And they said unto him, "We've not so as much heard whether there be any Holy Ghost." What in the world are you talking about? We haven't even heard of the Holy Ghost. And then he asked the question. Notice, he asked a question, they answer. He asked a second question, they answer. Second question, "Unto what then were you baptized?" If the early church did not use the formula, in the name of the Father, Son, and the Holy Ghost, Paul could not use that argument. "Unto what were you baptized?" Notice what they say. "We have never heard of the Holy Ghost." Haven't heard of the Holy Ghost. "Unto what were you baptized?" "We were baptized under John's baptism." Oh, no wonder you hadn't heard of the Holy Ghost. Assuming that they were Christian, he wouldn't know they'd received the Holy Ghost since they believed. Because that early church didn't want believers without being filled with the Spirit. And Paul was ready to correct. And they said, "We haven't heard." "You haven't heard. Man, you've had this year. Because you baptized in the name of the Father, Son, and Holy Ghost. You had to hear under what you were baptized." This passage right here clearly by explicitly implies that the early church baptized in the name of the Father, Son, and Holy Ghost. Because if they didn't, Paul could not have asked them, "Unto what were you baptized?" Okay? And again, I made mention of that in the debate, and all he said is, "Well, I never heard that before. I never saw that before." I said, "You see it now, what are you going to do with it?" Don't let anybody. Salvation is by faith. If somebody tells you you have to be baptized a certain way, you have to go to a certain church, you have to do a certain thing, that is salvation by works. We believe faith begins and faith continues this life. You don't get saved and then after you get saved are saved by your obedience. There's no such thing as faith and works. Faith works, period. You don't have faith and then works. If you believe, your faith will work. And if you believe, you will be saved. And your faith will keep you holy. Holiness does not lead us to Jesus. Jesus is the way to holiness. Did you get that? Holiness is not the way to Jesus. Jesus is the way to holiness. And when you believe Him and follow Him and love Him, you obey Him because you love Him, not because you're trying to get something out of it. None of us are saved by what we do. We're saved by the mercy and the grace of the Lord Jesus Christ. And if we're baptized, it's a testimony of our faith and trust. If we live holy, it's because we have put our faith and trust in Him. All that we do is an expression of our faith that works by love toward Him. Nothing else. Amen. Now, I know somebody may want a question, and we'll give you opportunity, and then we'll be closing about 2 or 3 minutes. Way back there, Brother Woods.

those people were saved in the sense as far as they knew that they were saved, just like that of Cornelius following the commands of the Lord. What Paul wishes to do to them is to tell them that they need the baptism of Christ and they continue. It appears that from the text, it appears that they had received because they were looking for the Messiah and they were believing in Him. So those who followed John's doctrine would have been saved in the sense that they were looking toward the Messiah and believing in Him and believing in Jesus as the Messiah. Apollos, of course, was preaching the Messiah and declaring that He would come. Aquila and Priscilla says He's already come, gave Him a more excellent way. And that's what Paul will do with these. And eventually all those who followed John will embrace Christ if they've embraced John. It'll just be an automatic transfer. Any others? Any others?

0: It is not improper for us to speak of Jesus in prayer. It's not improper for us to speak to Him personally. The disciples did that. But when there are particular needs that we have and dress and so forth, Jesus tells us that we should pray and that our prayer should be addressed to the Father using His name. But that does not mean that we cannot talk to Him or even ask of Him. But most prayers, particularly our formal prayers or a time of need, we come to the throne of grace in time of need. We have to understand that Jesus is the one who gave us a pattern for praying, and that we, if you pray in my name, you haven't done it before, but I do it now. And we have to understand as well that the Holy Ghost helps us with our feelings of infirmity and helps us to pray. So what we have, like Ephesians chapter 2 tells us, that we have access through Him by the Spirit and to the Father. So all three are involved in our praying. We address the Father through the agency, Jesus Christ as our mediator, through the help of the Holy Ghost. Now notice, the triune God is much concerned about our praying, so much so that each of them are involved in it. When we cannot pray as we ought to, the Spirit would help us to pray. We cannot come to any on our own merit. We come through Christ Jesus. And we will address them to the Father. The emphasis, of course, of what Jesus is trying to tell us of addressing it, it's not that we don't speak to Him. It is that now no man can come to the Father through me. You cannot use Christ and go to any other God. The wonderful thing about the Christian faith is that we believe that there's only one living God. There are not many gods. Allah is not a God. Okay? He was the moon god. Other religions, they have their gods. Their gods are not true. There is only one God, and Jesus is the mediator between that God for us to go to Him. And in 2 chapter of 1 Timothy tells us that we can pray and we ask God and God's desire that people would be saved. Please understand, all of our arguments that we have, there's only two things that can conclusively prove to the world that Jesus Christ is indeed the Son of God. There's only two things. We can argue about the Scriptures and things like that. But for us, arguments may help us in some way. But there's only two things that we can do to convincingly prove that Jesus Christ is the door that goes to the Father, access unto Him. Number one is that we must have faith in Him and live a consistent, changed life. They cannot deny the experience that we've had, and when we attribute it to Christ and His saving grace, they cannot deny that. So, living as we ought to is a testimony of Jesus Christ and of Christianity, how it lives society. The second thing that we have is answered prayers. Their gods do not answer prayer. They pray, but they'll say, Allah's will. Whatever happens is Allah's will. Their God does not hear prayer. The only God that hears prayer is the Father of Jesus Christ. God the Father answers prayer through His Son. Now, if the church would pray, then what takes place? Miracles, answered prayers. When that takes place, notice in the early church, they gave power to the resurrection of Jesus Christ. The place where they prayed was shaken. God answers prayer. The reason why we're not evangelizing our world, the reason why the church is not what it's doing, number one, it's inconsistent and hypocritical. It says one thing, lives another. Secondly, we do not pray and expect God to answer prayers. If we would live consistently and we would pray consistently, our God would answer, and there would be irrefutable evidence that Jesus Christ is who He is. When God answers prayer for Christians in a Muslim world, Muslims get saved. Why? Because of answered prayers. If we want our loved ones saved, if we want our country, if my people which are called by my name would humble themselves and pray, turn from the wicked way, then will I hear from heaven, heal the land. These are the two things that we have that can reach the world around us, is the consistency of living our Christian life, and being individuals who pray and God answers prayer. When God answers prayer, they cannot dispute that in that man's name, Jesus Christ raised that man crippled. In other words, this is the power that changed that early church. They preached that Jesus is alive. And how did they prove it? By answered prayers. If we say that Jesus Christ is alive, but we have no evidence of answered prayers, guess what? It's all logic. It's all argument. It has nothing to do with life. You got your God. I got my God. They don't want Jesus in the arena because they know if Jesus is put in the public arena, he wins hands down. You be silent about him and you practice your life in your public world. Don't bring it in the public arena. Why? Because when they bring their religion in the public arena, they have no God that answers prayer. When we bring our God in the public arena, we have testimony of answered prayers, indicating to us that our God is alive and alive forevermore. Amen, amen. Wonderful it is. So you and I need to concern ourselves not with the worshiping, not with the standard that we live, or making sure that we're going to heaven. Two things that we've got to turn around. We can no longer be inconsistent with what we say. We've got to live what we preach. We've got to put it into practice. And we've got to do it with a meekness. We've got to speak the truth. There can be no self-righteousness about us. When we live as God wants us to live, in humbleness of mind, in unity one with another, and we gather together and pray, and God shakes the place, I'm telling you, revival comes. Souls get saved. And they say, we got to have this method, and we got to do this. How do you grow your church, and how do you do this? I want you to know there's only four things they met in the early church. Number one, they met for a doctrine. They continued steadfastly in the apostles' doctrine. Number two, in prayers. Number three, in fellowship. And number four, in breaking of bread. Those are the four things the early church did. They didn't have all these other meetings that you and I have. They got together to be instructed to know how they are to live. They got together to pray. They got together to have fellowship. And they got together to have communion. Amen. And what do we do? We don't like to, we don't want to be instructed, and we don't want Sunday school, and we don't want that. So we stay away from it. You know? And we don't want to go to prayer meeting. We'll go to the feast they have, but not to the fast. And then communion, when was the last time we had communion? But look at all the other kind of meetings that we have. The men's meeting, the woman's meeting, the children's meeting, this outing and that outing. They're all good in their place, but they're no substitution for what God has called us to be. Amen. And I'm telling you, if we'll gather together tonight and worship the Lord and hear from the Lord His Word, and if we'll pray and believe that God is going to answer our prayer in time, in time, God will give revival. Our country will be turned around because the church has decided to live the Word of God, to know what it says, to pray, to get together and have fellowship, and take of that communion, finding their strength in the Lord Jesus. Amen. Praise His good name.
1: 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Thank you for listening to our

In the last 5 years, I can tell, and there's been a, as Brother Benny preached, an erosion. I've seen a people have got more familiar and in love with this old world than they have God and God's ways and God's things. My brother, that ain't going to work. It won't work in your life. You know, now let's watch. You just watch personal life. If you get all caught up in this world, that's what brings bad homes, bad lives, busted homes. That's what brings it. We've got to put Christ first. Now, I know God has trusted people with money through the Bible. You know, in the patriarch days, those men Job was as wealthy a man in the whole country. And he was the best man in the whole country. I'm not saying that money makes you evil. It doesn't. It's the love of money that makes you evil. Abraham was a very wealthy man. And he was a faithful man. David was a very wealthy man. But he was a man after God's own heart. So I'm not saying that we have to be poverty stricken to be spiritual. That's not it at all. But we can't put our trust in what we can do and what we have. For life consists not in the abundance of the things you possess. I'm waiting on another amen, but I guess I ain't going to get it. So I'll just say it's the truth anyhow. Go to the book of Matthew chapter 7. And I want to talk to you about Christianity here this morning. I want you to look in the 7th chapter. And let's begin reading verse number 15. I'm going to read verse 15, and we're going to go down into some serious stuff here. All right? Beware of false prophets which come to you in sheep's clothing, but inwardly they are ravening wolves. Ye shall know them by their fruit. Do men gather grapes of thorns? I'll let you answer that. Do they? Do men gather grapes of thorns? Or figs out of thistle bush? Now, I know this is a simple lesson, church, but it really, this simple lesson bears such a deep spiritual lesson that we need to just think about it for a minute. It's practical, isn't it? Isn't that common sense? If you want a fig, you don't go to a thistle bush. And so that's the way these false prophets, he says, ye shall know them. To discern, the discerning of spirits is a gift of the Holy Ghost. To be able to discern and be able to tell that a prophet is false or not. So you shall know them by the fruit. That's where we're headed this morning. Even so, every good tree bringeth forth good fruit. Every good tree bringeth forth good fruit. But a corrupt tree bringeth forth evil fruit. Now, brother and sister, God expects us to bear fruit if we're a child of God. Amen. You remember the parable of the man that planted the fig tree in a vineyard. Now, he had a purpose for that. Why do you think a man would plant a fig tree in a vineyard? You know, a vineyard's not an orchard. A vineyard was either grapes or olives. And so why would he plant a fig tree in that vineyard? I'm not real deep theologian, but you know what I think? I think he liked figs. You say, well, boy, that's real deep. He just said, well, these grapes and olives are great. It's going to help my income, and that's my livelihood. But in the midst of all this, I love figs, and I'm going to plant me a fig tree in here for my own pleasure. Huh? How many likes Fig Newtons? Huh? Not many? I love them. I just thought y'all might...

0: relate more to Fig Newton. You're not relating to this fig business here. But you know what the Lord of the vineyard did? He went out and he looked at that tree he'd planted, and he said, "Boy, have you ever done that? Have you ever stopped at a restaurant and you could almost taste it before you pulled in?" I was preaching a little homecoming down a little church in Carolina, and you know, the pastor said, I'm going to take you to dinner, lunch tomorrow. He said, there's a Western sizzling down here in this little town. I'll go on the buffet and eat all you want. I don't know why I thought I'd be impressed with that eat all you want thing. But when we pulled up in that parking lot, they had yellow tape all around, temporarily closed. Now, boy, that is a shock to the old taste buds. Huh? Got that ribeye juice already flowing down your throat and you pull in. Amen. And you know what? My greatest nightmare, the only thing left open would have been a Sonic. Now, that would have been bad, wouldn't it? But it was something else open. But you know, here's this man comes out over his vineyard. And he says, there are going to be some figs on that tree by now. And you know what he did? He went over there and no figs. Now, wait a minute. Why did he plant that tree? Why did he plant you? Huh? Oh, he just planted that tree in that vineyard just so that tree would have somewhere to grow. Uh-uh. He planted it on purpose, for a purpose. And that's the way you and I are. You don't have to be a preacher. You don't have to be a teacher. But there's something in your life God is looking out of your life. See, I don't know. You haven't seen the Lord walking around down here on this earth. He did one time, but not now. You know, you're the only hands and feet that this world sees of Jesus Christ. Are you listening to me? The Lord is wanting fruit. If we say we're a Christian, and we do not the things that he says. You know what the Bible said? What did John say? If you say he abides in you and you hate your brother, what did he say you were? What did he call you? Not me. What did he call you? He said you're a liar. If you say, now, God is, now this husbandman came back to this vineyard and he said, or the Lord of the field, and the husband, the one that cared for it, he said, Give me another year. Let me dig about it and fertilize. Come on now. Maybe that's what we need here at the church. That's what I was trying to do this morning. I was trying to dig about you a little bit. I was trying to fertilize you a little bit. Because I know that the Lord of this field right here, if you don't bear fruit, it's going to be bad. Well, what did that man do with that tree that did not bear the figs that he had planted for that purpose? What did he do? He said, give me another year to dung about it. And if it does not bear fruit, what's he going to do? Cut it down. Cast it in the fire. Now, brother, that's not a doctrine that you'll hear much about across the land this Sunday morning. Amen. A lot of people have a religion that they don't want nothing asked of them. They don't want nothing expected of them. They think that Jesus died on the cross and therefore we are all saved just by what Jesus did. But, brother, I want to tell you, there is something you've got to do. You've got to confess your sins. You've got to be born of the Spirit. Come on, church. Somebody say amen. You've got to be born of the Spirit, and you've got to bear fruit. Give me the fruit again of the Spirit. Can you quote them to me? The first one is what? What's the banner-waving fruit of the Spirit? Anybody know? What's the first one? Love. Do you have it? What are some more? I don't know if I can quote them all in order. Love and joy and peace and long-suffering and gentleness and meekness and temperance and kindness. Do I have to go over them again? Huh? What if we all became fruit inspectors this morning? We see any love? See any joy? See any kindness? Do we? Oh, I thought I heard a growl. No, growling's not one of the fruit of the Spirit. Huh? Y'all love his preacher this morning. Huh? Y'all like holiness preaching? You're getting a little love in here this morning. That's the fruit of the Spirit. You can't conjure that up. We can't send you to export or, OBI or college somewhere and let them teach you how to love and teach you how to live. And we can't really do that. You do that on an altar. Amen. You become a fruit tree. God plants you in his garden. And then it's as natural. Hey, you don't go to bed at night in the spring of the year and all of a sudden you're woke up in the middle of the night, fruit popping out on that tree. Pop, pop, pop. It don't happen overnight. Amen. Come on now. I'm telling you, God, you're born of the Spirit, and then naturally, and amen, it comes out on you because that's what she is. Hallelujah. We need to be wholeness, not only in the fruit and the leaves, but down in the bark and all the way to the heart of the tree. You cut that tree down, there's fruit on it. It's an apple tree. Brother, you cut it all the way down to the center core, and that's a core of an apple tree. We ought to be wholeness from the inside out. Come on now. Ooh, boy, I feel like preaching a little. Amen. What y'all ready to do? Y'all want to go to that Western sizzling? I should have never mentioned it. Just think about the Sonic, and you won't be all that anxious to go. But let's hear what happened. You got to be. God expects us to have the fruit of the Spirit. All right, listen to this. It says, every good tree bring forth good fruit. How many knows you can't have both fruit on the same tree? A corrupt tree bringeth forth evil fruit. Huh? A good tree cannot bring. Hear me now. Are y'all in verse 18? How many, if you feel like you want to be a good tree, I want to hear you say amen right here. About 10 of you. What's the rest of you going to be? We're going to lock our lawnmowers up if you're going to be a thief. Now, how many wants to be a good tree here this morning? All right? It says, a good tree cannot bring forth evil fruit. You can't do it. Neither can a corrupt tree bring forth good fruit. It won't happen. You say, well, they sure seem like they're getting anointed. It sure seems like they're dancing in the Spirit. Amen. It may take a while. That's why we got to, amen, have discerning of Spirit to see the fruit. Amen. Wait till the fruit comes out. Every tree that bringeth forth, listen, every tree that bringeth forth not forth good fruit is hewn down. You've been kind of judgmental, preacher. Well, how many different ways can I humbly, lovingly say hewn down? The axe is laid at the root of the tree. Anybody ever hewn a tree down? That's what God's going to do with every tree that bringeth forth not good fruit is hewn down. And what? Cast into the fire. Yeah, they got, and either way, it's not pleasant, is it? Huh? It's hewn down and cast into the fire. Now listen, you say, well, Brother Randy, do you think it's this serious? It's just as serious as I just read it right here. The Bible said, wherefore, verse 20. Now listen, that scripture that says, judge not, that you be not judged, is talking about a hypocritical judgment. It's talking about criticizing someone that's doing really less evil than you're doing. Now that is hypocritical judgment. The Bible said, get the beam out of your own eye, and then you can get the mote out of your brother's eye. You've got to judge a righteous, pure, truth-based judgment. You have got to have your eyes open. You've got to have the light on. You've got to be able to discern between good and evil. Can you say amen? Ooh, I got to hurry. Got 10 more minutes of this, and then it's off to the birthday party. Huh? Shouldn't have mentioned that, should I? Here we go. Listen to this right here. Now, this is real important. Not everyone that saith unto me, Lord, Lord, shall enter into the kingdom of heaven. Not everybody that says, Lord, Lord. Not everybody that praises, so to speak, the Lord. Not everybody that worships the Lord. Not everybody that acknowledges that Jesus is Lord. Not everybody that believes in the Lord are going to go to heaven. You say, brother, I don't believe that. Well, Jesus said the devils believe and tremble. Do they go to heaven? Huh? Does Satan go to heaven? All right. Who goes to heaven? Well, it tells you the next verse. What it say? Next part. What it say? But who? He that doeth the will of the Father. Amen. Boy, it's quiet in here. Oh, hallelujah. I said, it's quiet in here, I'm telling you. Amen. I don't want to get too tight here. We want to have a good day. But listen, I want you to ask yourself the question, am I doing the will of the Father? If your answer is no, then you're not going to heaven. You say, well, how can you stand up there and say that? Because the Bible just said it. Not him that cried, Lord, Lord. Not him that goes to church. Not him that pays their tithes. But them that do the will of the Father. We can't just do the will of God in one area and miss it in another area. Amen. The Bible said if you're guilty in one part of the law, you're guilty of the whole law. We got to surrender ourselves to the will of God. You say that means we never, oh yeah, we're going to fail. But the Bible said if you sin, you have an advocate with the Father. You've got to get back in harmony with the will of God. Hallelujah. Brother, this is serious business right here. I don't want to preside over a congregation of folks that just come and pretend to be religious all the time and then bury you one by one and send you off into hell. Not me. I don't want that. I want you to know that God wants us to do His will. What is the will of the Father? This right here, brother and sister, is the revealed will of God Almighty, the commands and the promises of the Lord God Almighty. Hallelujah. Amen. Now listen to this. Many will say to me in that day, Lord, Lord. Many will say to me in that day, Lord, Lord, have we not prophesied in thy name? Get this. Prophesied in thy name? Have we not preached in your name? In thy name have cast out devils? And in thy name done many wonderful works. You say, well, boy, how could these folks miss it? Cast out devils, prophesied in the name of the Lord, had a church, pastored a church, went to church. And you mean to tell me in that day? What day is he talking about when he says in that day? He's talking about the judgment day. That's the day that matters for us, brother and sister. It's not coming in and get your credentials. Amen. Everybody pass out a membership card. Here, you're a member of my church. You're a member of my church. That won't get us off the ground. That won't get us above the hill. He said, they say, Lord, Lord, and cast out devils in my name, and they're not. Oh, help me, Holy Ghost. I wish the Lord would help you right here. Listen to this. And then what will God, what will he say? Then will I profess unto them. Now they were professing unto him. Now he's going to profess unto them. I never knew you. How can that be? Well, you know, there's a scripture. How many knows there's a scripture in Ezekiel that says that if a man sins and we fail to warn the sinner, then his blood is required at our hand. How many remembers that verse? You know, there's another verse in that same context that says, if you warn not the righteous and they sin, then their righteousness will be remembered no more, and their blood will be on your hands. Read it. It's in there. You say, well, I didn't think righteous people could sin. Well, they did in Ezekiel. I wish I was a preacher this morning. You need one. Huh? This is serious business. There ain't no need of us going through the motions and professing and end up lost and get down to, I looked at my poor pastor that preached to me for them 8 years, and I looked at him yesterday, and I really couldn't even carry on a conversation with him. It broke my heart. And just look at him knowing, but it's like this right here. When this is all over with, amen, that man's going to have a reward. He's lived for God all these years. He's going to stand before God, and it's just like, you know, my little old sis lived for the Lord all those years. And even this week, Sister Tara, I was praying about that, about it, and thinking about it. And I thought, boy, them all them years, and we prayed for her to be healed. And boy, I heard the word like that come to me. She is healed. She is healed. Praise God. Better than ever. And I'll tell you, when Brother Ralph, and it hurts me to watch him suffer like he did, but brother, to leave this world and know that we're right with God, you talk about a healing. But I'll tell you what I don't want. I don't want to get before God and been religious all my life and hear him say, I don't even know you. Brother, I'll tell you what's going to make our eternal future worth something is to have the Lord say, hey, that's my child right there. That's mine right here. These are mine. Right here. Come on in. You say, well, how can it be that we can prophesy and cast out devils and say, Lord, Lord, and I'll tell you what, this worldly church age that come to church and manufacture praise and manufacture the Holy Ghost and pretend to speak in tongues and sway around and have their praise and worship teams and dance practice before church and go through all that, bro, that's an abomination. We have to do the will of God. Huh? And just because people can shout and speak in tongues and I believe in all of that, but brother, there is a real and there is a counterfeit. And just because somebody can act like a preacher and put on a necktie and thump the bullpit and hoot and holler and get on the radio and preach that famous sermon they all preach, keep the cards and letters coming. Brother, that doesn't make them right with God. What's quiet in here? You say you're just hateful and judgmental. No, I'm trying to warn us, everyone, that there is a relationship we've got to have with God and keep it to the very end of the road. Because there is a possibility that folks will, in the judgment day, and the Lord Jesus said they would right here, that they'll get up and say, but we did all these things. And he says, I never knew you. And then he says, depart from me, ye that work iniquity. You not only didn't do nothing for me, you worked iniquity. Well, I'm going to say one more verse and we're going to close. Y'all just carried away with this morning. Listen to this. Therefore, whosoever heareth these sayings of mine and doeth them, I will liken him unto a wise man which built his house upon the rock. And I want to ask you, how many is invested in the Rock of Ages this morning? Let's stand. Praise God.
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3: 42 verses. And the Lord passed by before him, before Moses, and proclaimed, the Lord God, merciful and gracious, long-suffering and abundant in goodness and truth, keeping mercy for thousands, forgiving iniquity and transgression and sin, and that will by no means clear the guilty. The last part of this verse is what I want our focus to be this morning. This God that's merciful, forgiving, visiting the iniquity of the fathers upon the children and upon the children's children unto the third, to the fourth generation. God visits the iniquity of the fathers upon the children, children's children, unto the third and fourth generation. I want to share a very serious message this morning that I, in particular, all of our fathers, but I want our young men right now, today, to get a hold of this principle of generational impact. Generational impact. Ladies, this is your day to be able to shout amen. Praise the Lord. Keep those husbands awake, elbow in the ribs. You can be seated. Some people are worried about cloning humans. But it already exists. It's called having children. You know, it really gets scary. I want you to think about it. We're duplicating ourselves. How many parents we have? Is that a scary thought or what? We're duplicating ourselves. I hear folks call Andrew Little Clifford. And they're not talking about the red dog either. But for all that can be said about genetics and passing on of our genes, Father, we must not miss the greatest impact that we have on our children. The greatest impact we have as fathers is the kind of dads we have chosen to be. The greatest impact comes from the influence of our example or the lack of it. You see, if it were just genes, just genetics that we pass on, then Father, your wife's good genes, you'd have the hope that her good genes would counteract those bad ones. But it's not just genetics. It's the life that we model. I've been around my daughter-in-law, and she said, I call my husband Clifford all the time. He's so much like you. Speaking of Micah, Andrew doesn't have it. Anyway, I call him Clifford all the time. He's so much like you. And I just say, son, your wife sure knows how to compliment you. And I said, by the way, has she also noticed you got your humility from me as well? The impact. You know, see, I realize whether good or bad, I have left my mark on my sons, on what kind of men they're going to be, what kind of fathers they will be. You know, this is really serious to me. It's because fathers make fathers. Mothers, for all they can do, really can't make a father. Only a father can make a father. I want us to get a hold of this principle. First of all, I want us to look at the great revelation of generational impact. This revelation comes from God. He said, I'll visit the iniquity of the fathers upon the children and upon the children's children and upon the third to fourth generations. This is something that this statement here has been so misunderstood and misinterpreted and misapplied. You see, this isn't something, people miss it, this isn't something that God makes happen. God just reveals how it works, how it happens. I want to talk about an error from this verse here. They talk about visiting the iniquity of the fathers upon the children and their children after them. And the first mistake to make is some folks think that the father commits a sin and therefore God judges the innocent son and judges the innocent grandson and judges the innocent great-grandson, all the descendants, for the sin of the father. I don't believe that's what this is saying. pain. It's not because grandfather did wrong, God's going to keep on sending judgment to punish his descendants. It's not all that at all. Now, I'm aware that there are consequences, and my sins can have consequences for generations to come. But God is not saying he's going to judge an innocent son for the sin of the father. I don't believe we serve that kind of God, do you? Amen. God does not judge a person that's guilty by punishing the innocent descendant. In fact, God later said, it's the soul that sinneth, it shall die. I believe what takes place, though, because the father commits the sin through his influence, he impacts his son to ultimately follow that father's example and commit the same sin. You see, here's the point. If God judges the sin in the father, he will judge the sin if it's found in the son. He will judge the sin if it's found in the grandson, and so forth. And so it's not that God judges innocent descendants for the sin of the father. It's that the father, by his example, he sets that model for the son to sin the same way. And then here comes along the grandson. He sins the same way. And that example is so powerful, that model is so strong, that the sins of the father are committed by the son and grandson, and therefore God must judge the son and grandson just like he did the father. This isn't about an unmerciful God. We got that in the text. This is about the power of the influence of a father's example. It's so often the case that if the father commits adultery, the son is much more statistically likely to do the same. If the father abuses drugs and is a drunkard, the son is much more likely to become a chemical abuser and a drunkard. What a powerful influence. Another mistake here when it says God will visit the iniquity of the father upon his children and children's children is to turn it into some kind of magical curse. Magical thing. They call it spiritual, but they make it hocus pocus. I mean, what they're saying is that this thing that's passed on is this spiritual curse, a magical curse. I don't believe this. You might have heard the terminology generational curse. I don't believe this at all. I'm going to tell you why. But I don't believe this is a generational curse, a demonic spell that's passed on. It's not, and this is the way it's taught. They teach, well, you know, my father was an alcoholic, therefore I was born with a demon of alcohol over my life. My dad was a drug addict and a womanizer addict, and so I was born with this spiritual black cloud and curse over me. My father had a sexual addiction, and I was born with that spiritual dark curse. I don't believe that's what this is saying. In fact, I think that's just a repackaging of the pop science today that tries to find a genetic mutation for every wrong behavior. Did you know they're actually looking for genes that causes a person to be an adulterer? They're looking in the genetic code for the thing that makes a person a murderer and a thief. And that's the world we live in. If somebody has some kind of awful behavior, they look at their genetics and say, well, they were born that way. They even do that about sexual orientation. They want to make it about the genes. That's pop science. But the church world of today in America is no better. When somebody does wrong, they want to blame it on some spiritual curse that they inherited from their father that was passed down. The reason that fella sins that way, he's under a spiritual curse. Now listen, I believe genetically that we do inherit certain weaknesses and propensity as well as strengths. But I think whether you're talking about biologically, genetically, or spiritually in a curse, I don't think those things exist. I think those are excuses to try to free and absolve people from their individual responsibility. Listen, your dad might have been an adulterer, but you don't have to be. It's not in genetics. It's not in a spiritual curse. Amen. If you've become adulterer, you have followed that example by willful choice. I know the example of the Father is powerful. It impacts you. But you can get a hold of God and you can choose to live differently than the example. Don't tell me spiritual curse. You're trying to take away from your responsibility. Don't call it genetics. You're trying to get away from personal responsibility. Choose what God has provided. And so I believe these references of a passing on from generation is simply the tremendous impact that a son has upon the father. The son will most likely follow the father's example, sin the same sin. If you want to talk about a generational curse, the curse is the father's ungodly, immoral example that he sets for the children. That's the curse, that bad example. You see, even Israel later got this wrong. They said God was unfair to judge the children for the fathers. God wasn't doing that, but that's what they said God was doing. In fact, here's a scripture. They used a proverb. In those days, they shall say no more, God said. The fathers have eaten a sour grape, and the children's teeth are set on edge. They were saying it's unfair for God to judge the children for the father. So here's what they said. Where you at, Noah? Wave at me. Okay. They said, God, that's unfair. That's like me giving a sweet tart to Brother David. Brother David pops it in his mouth. And immediately sitting over here, Noah starts grimacing. Go ahead. That's what they were saying. David sinned in their picture, and God judged Noah for it. They used the proverb. God said, that's not right. Look what he says in the next verse. He said, I don't do it that way. Everyone shall die for his own iniquity. Every man that eateth the sour grape, it's his, not his kids, his teeth that are set on edge. In other words, God didn't judge the sons for the father, but the father had eaten the sour grapes, and the son had watched that, so he ate the sour grapes. I don't know how you feel, but it's time to quit eating sour grapes. Let me tell you the power, impact of example. One of the great things you can do as a parent when your kids are little is find the kind of cookie and the kind of candy and the kind of dessert your kids don't like. That way you can get it and start eating it, and they don't like it, and it's there for you. They're not going to eat it up. How many did discover that? Some of you discovered that. So I got so every time we went to Cracker Barrel, I'd get whorehound candy. What kid likes whorehound candy? Dad, what kind of candy do you have? I want some. It's whorehound. I don't want any. But you know, I got it so often, and sometimes their supply was low, so they'd start... They started liking it. Whorehound candy. Ruined the whole scheme of things. God wasn't setting the kids' teeth on edge because Dad ate sour grapes. It's because Dad kept eating sour grapes. The son followed that example. Secondly, this morning, I'm going to talk about the great results of generational impact. If you don't believe in the power of example, listen to me, fathers. If you don't believe in that, I want you to ask yourself something. Think of when you were a child, those things your father did that you swore to yourself, I will never do that. Can you think of those things? How's that working out for you? How many has found yourself doing the very things that your dad did you swore you'd never do? I mean, Dad would drive us crazy. We'd get ready to go somewhere, he'd check every window, every door, and go back and recheck them. It's an impact. Dad would lecture me about something and go on. You know, the warn. Dads like to warn. Dad would warn. And I know where he got it from. He said his dad would set him down to talk to him about something. And he'd have numbers for it, number one, two. He said he would go over this thing just as thoroughly as possible. And it's just, my dad said he'd just sit there and wait. He said his dad would get my grandpa, get all the way through, and then he'd start all over again at the top and work through it again. I said, I'd never do that. But to this day, in fact, I just used to ask him, you know, they get ready to go somewhere, my kids, and they get a little older. I said, when do you want the lecture? Let's schedule it. It's the power and impact of the Father's example. I'm going to move quickly forward in a moment, but I want to show you statistically the impact, and this says it all. Go ahead and put that up there. Studies have shown that if, now listen, mothers have a tremendous role to play. We're not taking away from that. But if mothers are the one that takes her sons to church regularly, but not the father, only 15% of those boys will serve God when they're grown. But if it's the father that takes those boys to church regularly, 75% of them will serve God when they're grown. Isn't that a powerful impact that we fathers have? That's why women always greatly outnumber men in the church. I think it's time to break that, not by getting rid of the women, but for men to stand up and say, as for me and my house, we will serve the Lord. I'd like to say to some men, quit thinking of yourself. Think of your children. You see, it's easier to raise a boy than it is to repair a man. Think about that. It's easier to raise a boy than to repair a man. Next of all, I want to talk about the great responsibility of this generational impact. You see, one doesn't become a godly father by just trying to be a godly father. One becomes a godly father by letting God make him a godly man. I just don't say I'm going to be a good father and make myself. No, I come to God and say, God, I need to be a good father. But to be a good father, I need to be a good man. Change me. Create in me a clean heart. Amen. Put a right spirit within me. Give me a desire. I want to walk with you, God. Listen, fathers, it's in walking with God that makes a good father. Hallelujah. You can't have one. What a responsibility we have. You see, I believe fathers will answer to God not only for the effects of their life choices on themselves, but I think men will answer to God, fathers will answer to God for the effects of their life choices on their children and upon their grandchildren. Amen. Those fathers who will not surrender to God, they will answer for the godless impact they leave in those children. Those fathers that are unfaithful to their spouses, they're not going to answer just for that. They're going to answer for the impact their unfaithfulness to their spouse has had upon their own children. Those fathers who will not shoulder the responsibility of providing for and meeting the needs of their family, they'll answer for that, but they'll also answer for raising children who expect other people to take care of them and will not meet the responsibility of their own fathers. I want to tell you, church, America is becoming fatherless. Do you realize that today we now have a generation of fathers of whom the majority were raised without fathers? That's why we have the mess we're in. Today, the majority of fathers were not raised by a father. That's where we're at. I want to tell you, Dad, this morning, you may feel inadequate. You may feel like you're not up for the job, but you're the man God appointed in your family. You're the man God chose for your family. You're the man God calls the father of your children. And I want to tell you about that. You demand, amen. You're the man God has chosen. You're the one your children look to for spiritual leadership. And you may not feel up to the job, but since you're the man, God will empower you. God will give you strength. God will give you wisdom. If you'll only turn to Him and say, Heavenly Father, I want to be a father that doesn't pass on the bad example. I want to be the father that my children's children are serving you because of my choice, my example, and my model. You see, whether I like it or not, whether I realize it or not, whether I work at it or not, whether I'm concerned about it or not, my example is going to come down through my descendants. Hallelujah. I've had a lot to live up to. Uncle Dale told me again the other day. He said, it hadn't been long even. He said, you go anywhere in Shawnee, Oklahoma, and when people heard the name Esco Hurst, they'd look at you and say, that's the best living man I ever met. I'll tell you, my dad, I've never heard anybody say anything bad about him. He's lived pure. He's lived clean. He was a hard provider, a hard worker. He's a man of wisdom, a quiet man, but he's a spiritual man. I've got that example.

Hallelujah. I had one of my kids text me this morning, and I'm not distracting from the text. It meant a lot to me. But he said, I really appreciate having you as a dad when there's so many scum dads out there in the world. And it felt good to be at least one notch higher than scum. Brother Brian got on my last point and did a great job at it. I've talked about the great principle of generational impact. But I want to stop this morning on talking about the great reversal of generational impact. Hallelujah. I may be, to a large part, the product of my father's and my grandfather's influence. Thank God it was spiritual. But there is also this truth that a son can break loose from that chain of influence. Hallelujah. First of all, I want to tell you, he can do that for good. Hallelujah. Son, I don't know about your family. I'm just making this up. But your dad may not live for God, serve God. Your dad may not have been a good example. Even his dad, your grandfather, may not be. But there is a God in heaven that knows how to come down and touch your heart and speak to you and put his grace upon you. And you can rise up and say, I didn't have a good example, but it's going to be different for me. It might have been bad example, bad till it came to me. But I'm letting God do a work of grace in my heart. My forefathers may not have served God, but my son can serve God. And my grandchildren can serve. I'm telling you, you can break that chain of influence by the power of God and grace and mercy and love. He may not just a young man, but a young lady. You may not have had that example, but that can be broken. It may have been generations in your family of not serving God and living in sin, but it can start with you. A new chain of impact, a righteous seed, a righteous lineage, a righteous descendant of the power of grace in God. Oh, aren't you glad for His grace? I said, aren't you glad for His grace? I'm about done, but I want to see the hand of every young person in the building. You're still dependent, you're still at home, where you have had a godly influence of a godly father. Let me see your hand. Keep it up. See, isn't that great? That's great. Now listen, let me tell you something. Let me tell you something. It works the other way too. I've seen it the other way. I've seen grandpa, righteous man. Daddy, righteous man. But son comes along and he said, I don't want to have anything to do with that mess. I don't want to serve God. Not because he's seen hypocrisy, but because he set his own heart for the things of the world. It can work the other way. You can also break the chain of godly influence. I've seen families where for generation there was godliness and godliness, and some son or daughter comes along and says, I'm through with that. And from that point, generation to generation, instead of passing along the godliness, they pass along the ungodliness. You see, if it was just the destruction on earth, that'd be bad enough. But we're talking about eternity. And we're talking about setting an example where generations are marching into hell instead of marching into heaven. Aren't you glad there can be a reversal, though? Hallelujah. Music, go ahead and begin to come. I've talked straight up. Listen to me, please. Please listen to me. I've talked straight up to some young men that did not have a godly example, and that's discouraging to them. That bothers them. They can feel good at youth camp, but that still hangs over them. I have no godly example in my home. I've had no dad. And I've talked to some of those young men in a moment of crisis in their life. They were being weighed in the balance. They were about to make the wrong decision. And I could begin to call names, but I've looked at them and said, son, I know you didn't have a godly father. I know you didn't have a godly example, but it can be different for you. It can be different for your children. If you'll just make up your mind, you are going to serve the Lord.
Just recently, I've taken two or three aside. And I told him, I told him that, and then I said, I want you to do something with me. I want you to envision 8 or 10 years from now. I know you're in a moment of crisis. I know there's a pressure to leave God, to leave Christ, to leave church. But I want you to imagine something with me 8 or 10 years from now. Here you are sitting on one of the pews. I said, pick it out. Imagine it. You're sitting on one of the pews of the church, and you got your arm around a godly young lady that's your wife. And during the service, you look down the pew and you see 3 or 4 children that are listening to the service that know the touch of God, that know how to worship. I said, that can be you and your family. I know you didn't have that. I know you never saw that for yourself. But look, 8 or 10 years from now, it can be true with you and your family. How many believes what I'm talking about? The great reversal. Hallelujah. Sister Ruth, where you at? She must have had to step out. Those children she works with back there. Some folks say, well, things are just so bad at their environment. Let's just forget that. Let's just write that off. They're never going to be. I don't believe that. I've seen the power of grace and the love of God and the washing of the blood. And some of those young boys that are Brother Steve headbutting and breaking your nose on the bus. Some of them cause trouble for you teachers back in there, those rooms. God knows how to get a hold of them. And if they'll say yes, one day they'll be sitting here with their family on a pew, starting at the top of that influence of descendants that serve the Lord. I'm going to close with this. My mind's on this. It was 22 years ago last week that we tried out for the church here. Ashlyn was 4 and Micah was 2. We left that Monday morning. We wore out. We just held a revival in Pennsylvania. So on the way home, we got into Missouri. We went ahead and got a motel just to rest a little bit. And we'd walk from the motel across the street to a restaurant, and we were walking back. I'll never forget that evening. And you had to walk in front of the motel around the side, and our motel room was in the back. And we got to the parking lot. The kids realized they knew where they were at then, and so Micah and Ashlyn took off in front of us. And they were walking in front of us, and it was a beautiful evening, and I reached over. Man, you're way back there. You're supposed to be up here. And I reached over, and I slipped my arm around my wife and pulled her up close. And right when I was doing that, Micah looked back to see if we were still back there. And he was walking, but he was watching me. And he looked over there at Ashlyn, and he looked back at me. And he reached out and put his arm around Ashlyn and drew her right up. And there they were. That's the power of example. And you fathers that have children, the greatest thing for them to see, the great example, is to see you reach out with your life and get your arms around Jesus. Love Jesus in worship. Love Jesus with your life. Love Jesus by following Him. I believe you'd do that. One day you'd see your children reach out, get their arm around Christ, and walk with Jesus too. Would you stand across the building? Let's lift up our hands and thank God for His grace. He said, I want to show you my grace. I want to show you this generational impact. But before I do, I want to show you my mercy. I want to show you my grace. I'll show mercy to 1,000 generations. Hallelujah. Yes, I have to judge the iniquity of the son and the grandson. But before I tell you about that, let me tell you about mercy and grace. Hallelujah. Hallelujah. Oh, hallelujah. Hallelujah. Oh, hallelujah. Hallelujah. Hallelujah. I don't want to put you on the spot.
I'm going to do this in reverse. Listen to me. Especially young people, listen to me. I don't want to put you on the spot, but I just want you to see that mercy and love God showed to Moses. I want you to see that this morning. But if you're here, and not just teenagers, I'm talking about on up. If you're here, we're not throwing stones. We're talking about reality. You're here. You did not have that godly influence of a father in your home, but you want it to be different for you and your descendants. I want you to come and stand right now. Would you come? Let me make it clear. You did not have that godly influence in your family, but with you, you want it to start with you, that your family is going to be a godly family up to your children, your grandchildren, and your grandchildren's grandchildren. Are you here? You'd like to come? See, I didn't have that. God bless these girls. Are there others? I didn't have that, but I want it to start. Just come and stand. Stand as close as you can. I want it to start. I want it to start with me. I want to look down that pew someday and have a godly spouse and have godly children that are serving the Lord. Are there others? Are there others? Hallelujah. Hallelujah. I want it to start with my family. I want it to be in my family. Amen. We have some godly dads. Amen. I'm not just talking to the ones that still have children at home. I want some godly fathers. And listen, it's going to be appropriate today. Some of you older fathers, I want you to come behind these young ladies. Some of you older fathers, right now, I want you to come and lay hands on their and pray for them. Amen. Fathers, I want you to come. I want you to come right now and come behind these young men, these young couples. I want you to lay hands on them. Come on, fathers, godly fathers. I want you to come. Hallelujah. Others of you, come lay your hands on them. I want you to pray. It can be different for them. Whatever the example has been, whatever the impact.

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Hallelujah. Hallelujah. Wife, if your husband's up here praying with some of these, join your husband in praying with these. Would you do that? Hallelujah. Amen. Pray for these young folks, these young couples. It's going to be different. Oh, showing mercy. Showing mercy. Showing grace. Showing kindness. Oh.

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1: I turned on the
2: James Roten. Up next, another great message from James Roten.
1: Chevron, you want to see the TV free? Well, Brother Gore was preaching. Al Gore was preaching about the great treaty, the global warming treaty that we're about to get passed. How wonderful. You know, friend, if you had one brain cell flickering on twice a week, you would know better than this.
3: Right.
1: Well, if you have your Bibles, let's do something else. Turn to Matthew chapter 2, and I'm going to read a few verses there. A lot going on here. I just got to tell you, folk, the world is on it's on a race with hell. It's on a collision course.
3: All right,
1: you sure are. Hallelujah! And we better be getting in touch. We better be getting in tune with God. Hallelujah! Yes, it's a joy to be here. Always to be with Brother Collins, and we drove over. I normally fly, just came in from California, but we drove 825 miles, a lovely trip, beautiful weather. Everything was good, got lost twice between here and the interstate. And then Brother Collins had the audacity to ask me if I could find a way from his house to the quarters. And I said, well, give me that handheld phone. I tell you what, folk, I love being picked up and just brought until I've almost forgotten, Brother Cornett, how to get around. I had plenty of help from my wife. I won't go into details. She helped me along the way. And she said, do you recognize this? Do you recognize that? I said, I don't recognize anything. Let it be. I'm going to read Matthew chapter 2. I hope you've not been offended over Mother Teresa or Diane. Now when Jesus was born in Bethlehem of Judea, in the days of Herod the king, behold, there came wise men from the east to Jerusalem, saying, where is he that is born king of the Jews? For we have seen his star in the east and have come to worship him. When Herod the king had heard these things, he was troubled, and all Jerusalem with him. And when he had gathered all the chief priests and scribes of the people together, he demanded of them where Christ should be born. And they said unto him, in Bethlehem of Judea, for thus is written by the prophet, and thou Bethlehem, in the land of Judah, art not the least among the princes of Judah, for out of thee shall come a governor that shall rule my people Israel. Then Herod, when he had privately called the wise men, inquired of them diligently what time the star appeared. And he sent them to Bethlehem and said, go and search diligently for the young child, and when ye have found him, bring me word again that we may come and worship him also. When they had heard the king, they departed, and lo, the star which they saw in the east went before them, till it came and stood over where the young child was. And when they saw the star, they rejoiced with exceeding great joy. And when they were come into the house, they saw the young child with Mary his mother, and fell down and worshipped him. And when they had opened their treasures, they presented unto him gifts, gold, frankincense, and myrrh. And being warned of God in a dream that they should not return to Herod, they departed into their own country another way. Now, you know, it's easy to make a play on words, and there's maybe nothing wrong with this. I think there's truths in everything that we look into in the Bible. And I think that maybe at Christmas time, it may be just a little bit harder to be objective. But, you know, if there's any time we ought to be trying for a real sincere case of honesty, it ought to be at Christmas.
3: Right.
1: I've said this. Time is a good friend of truth.
3: Yeah.
1: If you're really right, time is on your side.
3: Right.
1: You'll outlive your enemies.
3: Hallelujah.
1: You'll outlive your problems. You'll outlive all your bad situations. See, the reason everyone is not great is because of time. I said at a leadership meeting where I spoke recently, Well, in fact, it was like

0: Saturday night in California, leaders must be willing to be misunderstood until they can be understood. See, too many of us, if we are not understood and consequently not immediately accepted, it eats our lunch. I'm going to tell you, folks, if you ever get far serving God, you're going to have to step out from the ranks. You're going to have to step out from the crowd. Hallelujah. You're going to have to be willing to leave the ranks of the mediocre. You're going to have to step out from the crowd. Jesus said to them all in Luke 9:23, if any man will come after me, let him deny himself. What is Christmas about? It's about denying yourself. Let him take up his cross. We got to not only give up, we've got to take up. And then he said, follow me. Then we've got to keep up. There's a lot about Christmas that doesn't come in tinsel, folk. Now, our text simply is this. I want to talk to you for a few moments about verse 12. I could preach about something else I really had heavy on my heart, but I feel God gave me this a few days ago. Let me tell you something. Here is a simple story of wise men, whoever they were, from the east. It is estimated that by the time they got to Jerusalem, it was 2 years after the birth of Christ. And being the capital of the Jewish religion, they went to Jerusalem and inquired of the king, where is he that is born king of the Jews? Yes. And Herod said, king of who? The Jews. Let me tell you, folks, this struck fear to Herod's heart. You know, friend, when you're not right with God, fear has torment. There's two kinds of fear, the fear that has torment and the fear of the Lord that's clean. Bible said the fear of the Lord is the beginning of wisdom. Habakkuk said in chapter 3, verse 2, I have heard your speech and I was afraid. I'd like to tell you, folks, we need a revival of the fear of God. And I'm going to tell you, when we get a revival of the fear of God, you're not going to have to worry about much of anything else. Hallelujah. When you get a revival of the fear of God, you're not going to have to worry about the world. The world's going to go. It is automatically gone. Folks, there are a lot of things that we call temptations that are simply the lust of the flesh that we never did get delivered from. Hallelujah. I'm here to tell you, friends, listen to me. Jesus said it. You cannot serve God and mammon. Either you will love the one and hate the other, cling to one and despise the other. Right. Now you can serve God or the world. Right. That word mammon is money. World, the world. It's what makes the world move. You know, Jesus said it 2,000 years ago, and the church has been trying to prove him this wrong for the same period of time. I'm here to tell you, you can't serve both. See, it was already said tonight. Folks, you're going to hear and hearken, or you are going to hear and harden. Now, you don't have any option. See, the question is not, is every knee going to bow, and is every tongue going to confess? No, that's not the question. The simple question is, will it be here or hereafter? Now it is going to happen. Hallelujah. I mean, you are going to confess that Jesus is Lord to the glory of God. Your knee is going to bow. My knee is going to bow. It's a simple matter. Will you do it here or will you do it hereafter? I can tell you, folks, it's going to happen. Here are wise men. They came. They came to Herod. And they said, where is he that's born king of the Jews? And, you know, Herod didn't know, but he knew who would know. He called the religious leaders. Yes, he did. And I want you to listen to me. This is not one of my points tonight. But I want you to listen to me. There's something very, very striking here. Something very shocking here. They went immediately to Micah 5 and 2 that said, "But thou, Bethlehem, Ephratah, though thou be least among the princes of Judah, out of thee shall come he that shall be ruler in Israel." While 7 miles down the road. How many of you have been to Bethlehem? How many have been to Bethlehem? You been to Bethlehem? Go ahead and lift your hand up. It's okay. Okay? Hallelujah. 7 miles down the road from Jerusalem. They could tell Herod exactly that he was going to be born and exactly where he would be born. But he had been born 2 years before and they didn't know one thing about it. I want you to know, folks, that is the way it is today. If you were to take a test on religious people about, is Jesus coming back again, 99 and 4,400% of them would make 100%. Hallelujah. I know I must be a little bit too loud maybe on this. It's a little bit too loud. I'll be honest, I can see about 15 people holding their ears. We want the deaf to hear, but we don't want those that can't hear to go home deaf either. Hallelujah. Listen to me. They knew he was going to be born. They could tell Herod exactly where he was going to be born, but he had been born, and they had no idea that it had happened. That is exactly how the rapture of the church is going to be. It is going to take place. And you talk about a shock. You talk about a revelation. You talk about fear. Folk, the religious people are going to be struck. Right. Hallelujah. You hear me? And if we're not real careful, our religion, I may have told you before, I once was called to visit a man in ICCU, Intensive Cardiac Care Unit, in High Plains Baptist Hospital in Amarillo, Texas. And when I got to the door, I'm sure that Brother Collins, every preacher here, has been called in to visit people they never saw. When I got to that door, I'd never seen the man, he'd never seen me. But here's what he said. The minute I stepped there, he said, "Preacher, since I came to this hospital, my religion has gone from my head to my heart." Well, I thought, well, you don't need me. I might as well go home. You know, folks, many people, if you were to cut their heads off and dip down a little here at the Adam's apple, you would get what religion they have. It starts here and goes up. Right. If you don't believe I'm a Christian, you just ask me.
1: Sure.
0: I want you to know, folks, this has got to permeate your blood, your bones, your brain, your being, your heart, your soul, your spirit, your mind, your ears, your eyes, your lips, and your life.
1: Right.
0: I mean, if this thing doesn't control you, then you haven't got the real goods. What about making a mistake? Well, you may make a mistake, but you better deal with it right quick. You better not let the sun go down on your wrath.
1: Right.
0: Let me tell you, folks, Christmas ought to remind us that there was a Savior born, and he was a babe in a manger. But Revelation chapter 6 says, "His eyes were as a flame of fire, and his garments glisten whiter than the snow, and his feet are like brass burnished in the furnace." You know why I don't fear people? It's because I fear God. Hallelujah. One of the things you've got to do if you're a preacher and you succeed somewhere, you're going to have to get the victory over people. And if you're a person, you're going to somewhere have to get the victory over the preacher. I told him in California recently, I said, there's two things you're going to have to do this week, and that is get the victory over the devil and over me. And I said, you'll probably get it over him first because you can't see.
1: Right.
0: We have a hard time with the preacher. Hello.
1: Right.
0: The preacher rubs our fur the wrong way. Somebody said. I said, you know the way to cure that? Turn around.
1: That's exactly right.
0: Hello. Glory. Glory. Hallelujah. Well, they found out where Jesus was going to be born. Folks, it literally scares me to realize that 2 years has gone by. Jesus was born 7 miles down the road, and they had no idea it had happened.
1: Right.
0: The Bible said, being warned, they went, they got the message, they followed the star. And when they came to the house where Jesus was, the Bible says they presented their gold, their gifts, gold and frankincense and myrrh. Being warned of God in a dream.
1: Yes.
0: You know, folk, the Bible says in Hebrews 11:7, the very same words, by faith Noah, being warned of God of things not seen as yet, moved with fear, prepared an ark to the saving of his house, by the which he condemned the world and became heir of the righteousness which is by faith. God is trying to warn people. I'd like to tell you, folks, we are long overdue for a wake-up call in America.
1: Right.
0: Folks, we are on the verge of the collapse of the American government.
1: Right.
0: I know you don't believe it. But I'd like to tell you, friends, we are on the verge of the failure of the American system. I never saw as many people in my life. I'm not here to put anybody down for being injured. I just never could afford to be. I've never seen as many people waiting for their injury check to start coming in. I am not here to put you down for that. But how many people can the government support for life? Anybody still here? I believe there are legitimate cases. But folks, you know, I know people that are in their 30s and 40s that have been living for the day they could slip on a wet floor. I am not here to put down the ones that had a real legitimate physical accident. But I know there are many people. I'm simply telling you, folks, that America cannot go on. We are on the verge of the collapse of our nation. Hallelujah. Being warned of God, number one, in a dream. God's trying to warn people tonight. He's using preachers. He's using the Word of God. He's using incidents around to get our attention. But it seems like most of us are very much asleep. I love Christmas, and thank God for it. I mean, while I don't want to be in contradiction to the general spirit here, but there was two reasons I quit pastoring churches. Number one was Christmas. And the other one was the annual business meet. And I realized in the early days that if the saints of God would have had to give up one of those two special days, either Christmas or the business meeting. See, I can tell you right now, there would have been no debate. They would have given up Christmas. They were living for both of them, but they had to make a choice.
1: Right.
0: Hallelujah. Are you listening to the preacher? Hallelujah. I never heard of a business meeting in my life but one time. And that was when they voted on Matthias. And when he was finally elected, he is never mentioned again. Hallelujah. Well, let me tell you, folks, we need to go on. We're being warned of God in a dream. They should not return to Herod. You know, folks, while there's many positive things about Christmas, there are some negatives that don't go back. Folks, we have been delivered from Egypt. We have been delivered from sin, of which Herod and the world is a type. We have been set free from. Are we going to go on to perfection? Or are we going to go back?
1: Right.
0: Hallelujah. I don't really understand people. Never been able to understand many people. I've got one question no one has ever been able to answer for me. And that is, why doesn't everybody pray clear through fruit, shoot, and root?
1: Right.
0: Why? I mean, folks, I got saved 47 years ago. I was 17 years old. Hallelujah. I got saved, I got sanctified, and I got filled with the Holy Ghost in one night. Now, it took most of it. It was about 11:30 when I finally got the Holy Ghost.
1: Hallelujah.
0: You know, folks, there's a reason why some people backslide so quickly. Many of them never slid very far forward.
1: Right.
0: You get enough religion to get to heaven, folks, you won't backslide overnight. You'll have to work at it.
1: That's right.
0: Woo. Hallelujah. So you get enough religion, folks, to get you to heaven. May I tell you, beloved, it will bring you back to church.
1: Right.
0: If your religion will not bring you back to church, you know, like I said, don't worry about the pre-trib, post-trib, mid-trib. You'll be here for all three phases and you can take your choice.
1: Right.
0: Hallelujah. Don't worry. Don't worry. You know, some of you folks that could come to church and take up the offering, but I never see you when I'm preaching.
1: Yeah, there goes.
0: Hello. Folks, there is something wrong. Are you listening to the preacher? There is something wrong, folks, when our religion does not change the color of our toenails.
1: Right.
0: I was preaching on the fifth day of, I believe, November. Every woman in the house had on pantsuits but one. And there was a reason why she didn't have them on. They didn't make them that size. And I said, folks, you know, I got a question. I have been wanting to ask it for years. And I think here's probably a good place. I understand why you wear them in the wintertime. It is to keep you warm. But tell me, why do you wear them to the 4th of July picnic?
1: Right.
0: I had no one offer to give me an explanation.
1: I wonder why.
0: Hallelujah. You still here, both of you? Glory. Listen to the preacher. Hallelujah. Being warned of God. God's trying to warn us tonight. I know this is not going tonight. I'm gonna finish up here real quickly. Hallelujah. After driving now. Oh, listen, folks. And then on top of that, we had quite a meal at 3 o'clock.
1: Woo!
0: Hallelujah. I mean, that half a skillet of frozen corn was good. Plus the pecan pie and the potato salad and the chicken and the green beans. And, well, you don't need to know any more about it, okay? Hallelujah, I'm having to overcome that in the midst of all of this. It was worth it. Let me tell you, folks. He said they were warned of God that they should not. Hallelujah. There are still some things that God does not allow. Are you listening to me?
1: Amen.
0: Look, I want to tell you something. Coming to Highway of Holiness Church is not your ticket to heaven. I don't want to shock some of you. I'm sure I did. Hallelujah. Coming here is not your ticket to heaven.
1: Right.
0: You've got to have more. Your heart's got to be stirred.
1: Right.
0: Your soul's got to be stirred. Thank God for this church, of course. And thank God that you come. But there's more to it than being in this church.
1: Right.
0: Hallelujah. Hallelujah. Glory to God. Being warned of God. He's trying to do it tonight. By faith, Noah, being warned of God of things not seen as yet. Brother, we can see them and we're not even moved. The Bible says in Isaiah 6 and verse 4 that the post of the door moved at the voice of him that spoke. Sometimes I can't even move people. Hallelujah! Hallelujah! Have you been moved lately? Have you been stirred lately? Have you been disturbed lately? I tell you what, folks, if you haven't, I pray you will be. Being warned of God in a dream that they should not return. Folks, you cannot go back to the beggar elements of Egypt. If you're here tonight and you're wondering why doesn't God let me go back to the world, I'll tell you something. If you linger on that long, you'll be going back.
1: Sure will.
0: Hallelujah. It's a good time to make a decision not to buy a Nintendo.
1: Come on.
0: For your children so you can play it. Hello?
1: Amen.
0: I'm going to get my kids a pool table so you can play pool.
1: Right.
0: You still with me, both of you? Hallelujah. You still here? Let me tell you, friends, you better be careful. I tell you, the way we've done Christmas all of our lives, when we were young, I quit buying my children anything but food and water in July. And then when Christmas came, they had so many dire necessities. I bought them, and they thought it was Christmas. Hallelujah. I was reminded night before last that my son was invited to be a good bandit. A good bandit in a Christmas play at school, and I wouldn't let him.
1: I'll say.
0: I wouldn't let him be a good bandit. He had to tell him that my dad won't let me be.
1: Good.
0: Let me tell you, folk, you better do something with your children. You better do something besides buying foolish nonsense.
1: Right. Amen.
0: Hallelujah. Three good questions to ask you before you buy. Ask before you buy anything. Do I need it? Can I afford it? And is it worth the money? That'll stop about 50% of what you bought this week.
1: Right.
0: Hallelujah. Hallelujah. Do I need it? Can I afford it? And is it worth the money? How'd you get on this, folks? Well, I just want to tell you, it makes good sense. Being warned of God.
1: Yes.
0: But I believe God. Let me tell you something. Let me tell you something, folks. I don't believe anybody ever comes into the presence of Jesus that doesn't get a warning. I believe if you live in the presence of Jesus, you'll be getting warnings.
1: Right.
0: God will be telling you, touch not, taste not, and handle not.
1: Right.
0: Hallelujah. Hallelujah. Hallelujah. Hallelujah. When are you going to get enough religion to come to three services a week?
1: Right.
0: Hallelujah. When are you going to get enough religion to pay tithes on the money you made in mutual funds?
1: Sure.
0: Hello. I tell you what, folks, God keeps good records.
1: Right.
0: Better listen to the preacher. The day's going to come when you'll get no tax credit for giving. I kind of wish it was that way now. Not really, but you find out, hallelujah, where your heart is. I don't know what's going to happen. I wish they'd do away with income tax. I really do.
1: Right.
0: Because I really don't have a lot of income. It wouldn't bother me. Hallelujah. Out of $44,000 worth of income, year before last, my gross income, $44,000, my net income was $4,800. The next year, out of $44,000, my net income was $1,845. Hello?
1: Yeah.
0: Listen to me. I want you to know, folks, that God still warns people. God still warns you. If you come in the presence of Jesus, you'll get a warning from God.
1: Right.
0: Hallelujah. You won't need to see angels. You won't need to fall into a trance. You won't need to have a vision. If you come in to the presence of Jesus, God will warn you.
1: Amen. My God.
0: Being warned of God. Number one, that they should not return. There's no going back. There's no looking back. You know, the Bible says if you take hold of the plow and you look back, you're not fit. I'm closing. Number three, they returned another way. Folks, I'm going to tell you, if you're not on if you're not on that other way, you need to get on it tonight.
1: Right.
0: If your life is not new, therefore, if any man be in Christ, he is. Not maybe every 13th person is. Bible said, therefore, if any man be in Christ, he is a new creature. All things are passed away. The ball games, the bowling alleys.
1: Right.
0: Nintendo.
1: Right.
0: Dominoes.
1: Sure.
0: Hello. You thought you were saved, didn't you? One woman came to me one time. She said, "Brother, I didn't know what was wrong." You better thank. I know. I told her. I said, "You better thank God I came before you died and went to hell." Hallelujah.
1: Right.
0: Listen to me. Glory. Hallelujah. See, the Bible said Enoch walked with God. It didn't say God walked with Enoch. The reason God doesn't walk with some people is because God doesn't go to the beer joint.
1: That's right.
0: Hallelujah. God doesn't slip in the alley and smoke Virginia Slims.
1: Right.
0: Still here? Hallelujah.
1: Woo.
0: Glory to God. God doesn't even play Pictionary. If you're old eyes.
1: Right.
0: Hallelujah. You still with me?
1: Amen.
0: Glory to God. I can see some of you wish there was a good rattlesnake hunt going on tonight. You could go, but they don't start till next month. Hallelujah.
1: Look out.
0: Glory. They return. The Bible says of God said to Solomon, to Saul, he said, when God anoints you, you will become another man.
1: Right.
0: I tell you what, folk, I believe you really come to Jesus, you're going to be another person.
1: Another one.
0: All things are going to pass away.
1: Right.
0: All things are going to become new.
1: Right.
0: Well, are you going to get a new face? No. You won't get a plastic facelift.
1: Right.
0: You'll still be John Brown, Joe Blue, James Rotten, Susan Schwarzenegger, or whoever you are. But you'll be new inside. Mm-hmm. Hallelujah! You'll forgive the people that sinned against you. Folks, I know people that have never forgiven anybody. You just mention it. You know, folks, we need a revival of forgetting some things.
1: Sure.
0: Florence Nightingale, founder of the Red Cross, once when reminded of a very unpleasant incident in her life, responded by saying, I distinctly remember forgetting it. I distinctly remember forgetting it. We need to distinctly remember forgetting some things.
1: Sure.
0: Are you here? Hallelujah. Forgive your husband. I'll tell you how much faith my wife has. I told her we'd have a honeymoon. It's been 43 years. We haven't had it yet. She still believes we're going to. Brother, you talk about faith.
1: Yes.
0: Hallelujah. Glory. I don't know whether that's faith or whether it's something else. Hallelujah. Listen to the preacher. Oh, God, help us learn to forgive.
1: Yes.
0: Lay aside. There's not a human here that hasn't been falsely accused.
1: That's right.
0: Somebody has said something bad. Well, tonight, you're having a dinner down here. Is that tonight? Go ahead. Well, my father, why didn't you leave? Glory to God. Listen, folk. Listen to me. Christmas is more than what the world sees, and we've already heard two great messages. I'll preach tomorrow. You just hold on here. We're gonna go in a minute. Let me tell you. Being warned of God. Folk, if you've not been warned lately, I hope Christmas there'll be a warning. I hope you get a warning from God. I hope God will do something. You know, folks, I tell you, I'm serious about Christmas. I love the story, but I hate this other stuff I see.
1: Yeah.
0: I have a daughter, and she runs Christmas in our house. She puts up the tree, she buys all the gifts, she wraps all the gifts. I never buy a gift, never wrap anything. It's cheaper that way. I never do anything. I am there, and we get together on the 23rd or 24th, and we get together. We have a family get together. It's very beautiful and wonderful. We invite in a few people that don't have families. But let me tell you, folks, some way, I hope God will warn you. I hope you'll not go back, and I hope you'll leave another person. They return. I don't know what happened to the wise men. I don't know where they went. I don't know what their final end was. But the Bible said they returned another way.
1: My.
0: And I believe that if you will come into the true presence of Jesus, you will return another way.
1: Amen. Certainly.
0: Stand with me.
1: Hallelujah. Glory.
0: Lift your hands with me and thank God for Jesus. Father God, we thank you for Jesus tonight.
1: Oh, gift of
0: thank you for the Holy Ghost.
1: Gift of Christ.
0: Hallelujah. Hallelujah. Hallelujah. Hallelujah. Hallelujah. Hallelujah. Hallelujah. Hallelujah. Hallelujah. Hallelujah. Sister Outland, I want you to come. One of these instruments. I will take over 5 minutes, I guarantee you. Take about a minute right now. When every head's bowed for just a moment. You're here. Right where you are, you'll lift a hand and say, Brother Outen, I've got a situation. I've got a situation or some situations going on in my life. I don't like what's going on. I'd like to be a different person than I am. I mean, I thank God for what I am, but I've got some things I don't like about. There's some things I don't like that's going on in my life. Every head's bowed. I'm going to take about 2 minutes, and that's all. Lift a hand up right now. Say, Brother Alton, there's something in my life I don't like. God bless you. How many more? Lift them up right now. I got something in my life I don't like. God bless you. God bless you. How many more? Glory to God. Hallelujah. Hallelujah. Hallelujah. I want to sing, I surrender all. I surrender all. I'm not much for rushing through services. I tell you, I have preached for 47 years, and I imagine that there may have been 20 times in 47 years I have not had a specific altar call. But if you're here right now, there was two or three people that said, I've got something going on in my life I don't like. I'd just like you to pray with me and for me that I can return another way. I don't want to be like I've been. I thank God for what he has done, but there's some things I don't like. I want to be different. I want to be changed. I want the upper hand of this situation. I can't get it. Folks, I'm not asking you to perform a miracle on yourself. I'm simply asking you to be honest and say, I need a miracle. There was three hands or four. I want you to come and stand right here, right now. Just come. You lifted your hand. Just come and stand right here, right this minute. We're going to sing. Come right now. God bless this good man. God bless you, son. Somebody else. Stand right there. Right there is fine. God bless you, son. Somebody else. Lifted their hand. Anybody else? Somebody else? I'll tell you what I want to do, folks. I don't know these people. Would you lift your hand with me? And we're going to sing it, I surrender all. Amen. Would you? And we're going to sing it, and then I'm going to lay hands on them. Now, I'm going to ask God to help them become another person. I believe you can leave. I believe you can come into the presence of Jesus and literally have a miracle that makes you different than you've ever been. How many of you believe that? You believe that? Believe it, lift your right hand with me and sing it.

Say it in your own heart, reach your hand toward this man right now. I surrender. Oh, Lord, I ask you. Thank you for a good young man. Lord, this good is bad if he keeps him from his best. Make him his best, Lord. Now, maybe he doesn't have to be the best, but make him his best. In Jesus' name, he might even be the best. But by all means, his best, Lord. Give him victory over whatever he's facing. Touch this young man. Lift your hand toward him. Would you do it, please? Father God, thank you for this young man. I surrender. Lift your heart to heaven. Thank you, Lord, for a good young man. Lord, there's something here that impedes him, hinders him. His testimony, his walk is impaired. I something, I pray you remove it tonight, set it free. In his heart, Lord, in his head, Lord, in his hands, in his home, in his health, in his job. My blessing, would you lift your hand for this man? Would you lift your hand? I surrender. We have other preachers here, other pastors, I don't know. Glory to God, other preachers here, come down and just help me, these last two men.

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1: Kevin Willis. Up next, another great message from Kevin Willis.
2: Bible said, then verily the first covenant had also ordinance of divine service and a worldly sanctuary. For there was a tabernacle made the first, wherein was the candlestick and the table and the shewbread, which is called the sanctuary. This tabernacle was one that Moses made for God. And in Hebrews over here in chapter 8, it said in verse 5, who served unto the example and shadow of heavenly things, as Moses was admonished of God when he was about to make the tabernacle. For see, saith he, that thou make all things according to the pattern showed to thee in the mount. And the shewbread represented the 12 tribes of Israel. And Aaron and his sons would eat the bread. This was more like spiritual food. And we all know tonight that Jesus, he's the bread of life. He's our spiritual food. And in verse 3 it said, and after the second veil, the tabernacle, which is called the holiest of all, which had the golden censer and the ark of the covenant overlaid round about with gold, wherein was a golden pot that had manna, and Aaron's rod that budded, and the tables of the covenant. And over it the cherubims of glory, shadowing the mercy seat, of which we cannot now speak particularly. Now when these things were thus ordained, the priests went away into the first tabernacle, accomplished the service of God. But into the second went the high priest alone, once every year, not without blood, which he offered for himself for the heirs of the people. It's a pretty deep message here. I try to study it the best I could. Lord, help me, and I'll preach it the best I can. But as I study this message here, and I thought, Lord, laid on my heart to preach on beyond the veil. Beyond the veil. To have a blemish and spot, that means to be ashamed, and it means a moral disgrace. To be without spot or blemish means to be without blame, fault, or rebuke. Priests came from the seed of Aaron. A total of 80 priests from Aaron to Christ. There were qualifications to be a priest, and that's in Leviticus chapter 6, 21. You had to be without blemish to make an offering. You had to be without blemish to go into the veil, Holy of Holies. You cannot be blind, lame, deformed, flat nose, broken foot, broken hand, crooked back, dwarf, eye blemish, scabbed, or any extra body parts. You can have none of those. You had to have holy garments. Not just any clothes would do. And in Leviticus chapter 16, in verse 4, the Bible said, he shall put on the holy linen coat, and he shall have the linen breeches upon his flesh, and shall be girded with a linen girdle, and with the linen mitre shall he be attired. These are holy garments. Therefore shall he wash his flesh in water, and so put them on. You know, tonight we have a lot to be thankful tonight. As what I've read tonight, there's going to be a lot of us, some of us, be disqualified already. And, in Leviticus 22 and 17, you also read about the animals. Perfect animals could only be offered for a vow sacrifice. Perfect animals had to have just about the same qualifications as a priest. Imperfect animals could be offered for a free will offering, but not for a vow. Because of God's Son, Jesus Christ, we can come lame now. And I see my apprentice coming up here tonight, bringing that crutch. But because of Jesus Christ, he can come before the throne of God. And because of Jesus Christ, we don't have to have fancy clothes anymore. The holy garments and no more sacrifices. I thought about how that when Sister Karenina had that wreck out there and everybody went out there to see if she was all right. And then she didn't have to worry about going and go getting a priest or having holy garments or going into the tabernacle and waiting on the priest or anything. But she can cry out to the Lord right there and then. Having to wait once a year for a high priest to make an offering. No longer have to do that anymore. You can pray anywhere and anytime. And you can come boldly before the throne. In Hebrews chapter 4. Do a lot of reading. In Hebrews chapter 4 and verse 14. Seeing then that we have a great high priest that is passed into the heavens, Jesus, the Son of God, let us hold fast our profession. For we have not an high priest which cannot be touched with the feeling of our infirmities. But then it goes on, but was in all points tempted, like as we are, yet without sin. Let us therefore come boldly into the throne of grace, that we may obtain mercy and find grace to help in time of need. I like that. But was in all points tempted, like as we are, yet without sin. You know, you can be tempted. You can be tempted. And Christ was tempted also. And you can all overcome that temptation through the blood of Jesus Christ. You know, every one of us can say that, hey, I was tempted. But when you start saying in the name of Jesus, you know, in the name of Jesus, I rebuke you, devil. And if you hold on to that, that temptation goes away. We don't have to fear and tremble because of Jesus Christ. We can come boldly. I was reading how that if the priest went in there and he had if he had sin upon his life, God could strike him dead. So you know, you and I, we can come boldly before the throne. In Hebrews 9:7, and I read that. But into the second went the high priest. Alone once every year, not without blood, which he offered for himself and for the heirs of the people, and not without blood he did not go in. And I thought how the grounds that you and I, when we approach the throne, when God sees you and I, he sees the blood that was applied to our life. You know, we don't just go from a sinner right on into the throne. The blood is applied. That's the way the blood is applied to your life first, and then you can go in to the throne of God, and because he sees the blood that was applied to your life. And God, and I thought about, I wish there was more young people here. I wanted to preach this to them. But I thought how that, when I was at the house and I was reading this, every time someone was the sin in the Old Testament, he always took it out on an animal. An animal that did nothing wrong, and they would go out and they would sacrifice an animal because of people who would sin. And I thought how that and then God sent his Son and he became a sacrifice, and still people are sinning today. And I thought that if that was all changed and you and I, how would it be like if they took one of our family members and made them a sacrifice because of you and I, we went out and sinned. I thought about that, and I wonder how many people would live right then. You know, don't take my relative, don't take my mom or my dad or my brother or sister, but still, people still sin today. And 2 Peter chapter 2, and the Bible said, for if God spare not the angels that sin, but cast them down to hell, and deliver them into chains of darkness to be reserved into judgment. And he spared not the old world, but saved Noah. Spare not Sodom and Gomorrah. Spare not Lot's wife for looking back. Yeah, that is a, you know, a very strong scripture. And you know, and people just think anything's going to go. You know, sin will not enter in. Sin will not enter in. And I thought, how could you even think God would even spare you for your sins? You know, in 2 Timothy 3 and 16, the Word of God, all Scripture is given by inspiration of God and is profitable for doctrine, for reproof. That reproof means to rebuke, for correction, for instruction in righteousness. That is, I mean, people just read something and they just, and they look at it, well, that don't really mean what it says. Yes, that does mean what it says. And I thought about how, you know, folks, you know, Paul speaks real good here in Corinthians chapter 13, how that, that just these 13 verses here, and how people say, well, I have the gifts of tongue, I have the gifts, I have great faith and be able to remove mountains and everything. But listen what Paul says in 13 and verse 2, and he says, and though I have the gift of prophecy and understand all mysteries and all knowledge, and though I have all faith so that I could remove mountains, and have not charity, I am nothing, and have not love. And he goes on, and you read these, and you know, sometimes we get a little upset with our brother and our sister or something, what they do, and we don't want to speak to them for a while. But you read verse 11, and listen what he says, when I was a child, I spake as a child, I understood as a child, I thought as a child, but when I became a man, I put away childish things. And that's what a child will do. A child will puff up and be mad and upset. And that's how some adults are. But, you know, Paul said, well, I put away those childish things. You know, you'll be a better person, a better Christian, when your brother or sister comes against you and you just go over and you put your arm around them and tell them you still love them. I still love them. I still appreciate them. It works a lot. And you know, we are to be holy, for God is holy. You know, I try to witness. This boy told me he goes to I guess a worldly church, more or less. You know, they don't like for me to tell them, but I tell them how the Bible is, how the Bible reads. And he wanted to take me to a Reds game Thursday, and I said, I don't go to no Reds game. You know, when I got saved, I come out from among the world. That's what the Bible says. I no longer go to King's Island. I no longer go to all the amusement parks or anything like that. You know, I gave up my television, you know, because I find that the Word of God is against television and a lot of other things in the world. But in Leviticus 19, and the Bible says, and the Lord spake unto Moses, saying, speak unto all the congregation of the children of Israel, and say unto them, ye shall be holy, for I, the Lord your God, am holy. And in Romans chapter 12, the Bible says, I beseech you therefore, brethren, by the mercies of God, that ye present your bodies a living sacrifice, holy, acceptable unto God, which is your reasonable service. And be not conformed to this world, but be ye transformed by the renewing of your mind, that you may prove what is that good and acceptable and perfect will of God. And there's some scriptures and some verses I wrote down. What do we do? Make with our body, make it a living sacrifice. Make it holy. Make it acceptable to God. Yield it to God. Dead to sin. Reckon it alive to God. Refuse its slavery to sin. Mortify its deeds. Body free from fornication. Glorify God in it. Glorify God in it. That's where we come to the church, to glorify God in our bodies. Make it full of light. You know, I'm a Christian, and I want everybody to know that I'm a Christian. I want to share the Word of God with them. Some people are saved, but you couldn't tell they were saved. They're not full of that light. And, you know, I want, and it goes on and says, refuse to defile it and make it a fit temple of the Holy Spirit. And, the book of Corinthians, Brother Mike read this, First Corinthians chapter 3 and verse 16 and 17. Know ye not that ye are the temple of God, and that the Spirit of God dwelleth in you? If any man defile the temple of God, him shall God destroy. For the temple of God is holy, which temple ye are. And the way I look at that, and what I've read from God's word, and I believe that when you start cutting your hair, you start defiling the temple. And when I believe that the clothes that you wear, certain clothes that you should not wear according to the word of God, you start to defile the temple. And makeup, you start to defile the temple. Jewelry, you defile the temple. You start to become a spot and a blemish. In James chapter 4, one of my favorite verses in the Bible. A lot of amens, but that's the word of God. And it is the truth. It is the truth. In James 4 and 17, therefore to him that knoweth to do good and doeth it not, to him it is a sin. I was reading a little bit in Ezekiel where the preachers are to blow the trumpet, more or less sound the trumpet, you know, and get up here and preach the word of God, because they're going to be accountable for what they preach and what they tell folks. And I want to tell people the truth. A sacrifice is what we give up. It is not something that we lay up. The beautiful life is a sacrifice. Sacrificial life. That's what the Lord laid on my heart to preach. There's so much. I think there's over 50 chapters of the Bible that pertains to the tabernacle, and it's a lot of studying to because it relates to Christ, and it's good studying. And you know how that they put up animal skin and everything, and it might have not looked pretty with all that animal skin, but beyond that animal skin was worth it all. And that's you know, and beyond the veil, you know, when we approach God's throne, there's so much more right there. And I'm thankful tonight that that we can all come before the throne with boldness. And you can come lame, you can come crippled, you can come with a broken hand and a broken foot, you know, and God will hear you. And I praise God for everything He's done in my life. Find a place to pray.
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3: The reading of God's Word. Amen. As we reverence the Word of the Lord tonight. Amen. Numbers chapter 9 and verse number 15. I greet all the other preachers as well. And throughout the week, we certainly look forward to their ministry. Amen. Numbers 9 and 15. The Word of the Lord says, "And on the day that the tabernacle was reared up, the cloud covered the tabernacle, namely the tent of the testimony. And at even there was upon the tabernacle, as it were, the appearance of fire until the morning. So it was alway. The cloud covered it by day, and the appearance of fire by night. When the cloud was taken up from the tabernacle, then after that the children of Israel journeyed. And in the place where the cloud abode, there the children of Israel pitched their tents. the commandment of the Lord, at the commandment of the Lord, the children of Israel journeyed. And at the commandment of the Lord, they pitched. And as long as the cloud abode upon the tabernacle, notice this, they rested in their tents. Amen. I am interested in the covering of this tabernacle tonight. Amen. I am interested in the glory of the Lord and the presence of God. Aren't you? Amen. Amen. I know Brother Birdsong is not here and not going to be in this camp meeting, but one thing that has not changed is your expectation of what you felt God was going to do in this meeting. Amen. What are you expecting God to do? Amen. I'm interested in the Spirit of God moving in this tabernacle, aren't you? Amen. Can we just commit this first night to the Lord and ask God to give us a memorable camp meeting in His presence? Father, we love You tonight. We thank You, Lord, for Your glory. We thank You for Your presence. We just thank You for the privilege of being in the house of God. Hallelujah. Lord, what a privilege. What a privilege tonight to be Your people. What a name above every name. Hallelujah. Praise the name of Jesus Christ. Amen. Amen. May the Lord bless you as you're seated tonight. And as we open up the history book of Israel,

truths that we learn out of the Old Testament. There are those that are completely uninterested in the Old Testament, but friend, I think it's just the shadow to the New Testament as the substance and the glory and the fulfillment of Jesus Christ. And so as we step into the Old Testament, we realize and learn many things about the nature of God. God's nature is being unfolded in the Old Testament. We realize that God is going to demand a sacrifice, that God is going to demand a blood sacrifice. And so in the Old Testament, we understand that there is going to be one that will have his heel bruised, but he is going to crush the head of the serpent. And we know that prophecy that was proclaimed from Genesis 3:15, that it was fulfilled upon Calvary, and Jesus Christ was the Lamb of God slain from the foundation of the world. And from the beginning of Genesis and the blood that was shed of Abel's sacrifice to Rahab's thread, their scarlet thread that was hung down through the window, and throughout the Old Testament into the New Testament, that there is that shedding of blood without which no man shall be saved. I'm glad for the blood of Jesus Christ, aren't you? Amen. But one other truth that we learn in the Old Testament is concerning worship. And that is that God is entirely, extremely interested in worship. Matter of fact, when the people of God would worship right, when the people of God would obey the Lord and worship right, they would be blessed above any nation on the face of the earth. But when they would not worship correctly, when they neglected worship, or when they would not even see the importance of true worship, they were judged and cursed by the wrath of the Lord. Amen. So friend, tonight I say, let you and I take notice that we should be interested in worship. Number one, we should be interested in true worship, sincere worship, and genuine worship. And the thing that I know is we have a God that is worthy to be praised. Amen. I believe we have a God tonight that is interested in praise. But I believe, knowing that who He is, we have a God that is worthy of praise, and He is worthy of all glory. Amen. Matter of fact, your Bible said, let everything that hath breath, let it praise the Lord. Amen. How many believe that God is interested in our worship? Amen.

tabernacle than anybody. Amen. That's something to be said for the preacher's worship, is it not? Amen. Not just for the singers, but everybody in the nation, everybody in the land of Israel. Amen. When they tabernacled on that nomadic journey, all 12 tribes, as they set up their tents, they surrounded one place, friend. Amen. Their tents were erected and looking toward

It was the tent of meeting. It was the tabernacle of the Most High God. And such is my text tonight, that as Moses finished the tabernacle, every board and every socket, every drape and covering and wall was put in place. And when the last socket was finished, your Bible records in Exodus that the glory of God filled the house, and they could not stand to minister. Friend, I am interested in that glory. Amen. I have been interested in that glory all of my life. And ever since I started preaching as a young man, I'm not as young as I was then. I know I don't look 40 years old. Might as well say amen right there. I know I don't look 40. My dad don't look 64. We just age gracefully. But if there's anything I've ever been interested in, amen, it is the power and the glory of God. Amen. As he moves among his people. Amen. And so as we step into this text tonight, amen, there's a few things I want to remind us of as we study the Old Testament. When worship was not done correctly, can I bring Nadab and Abihu to the platform and remind you that worship must be done correctly? That if worship is altered, that if worship is not genuine, that his worship is not holy and sanctified and pure, that

wake up and realize there's a reason the psalmist said, I will enter his gates with thanksgiving. I will enter his courts with praise. I will be thankful unto him and bless his name. Amen. Can I bring Saul to the platform? Yes, that king that was chosen by the hand of God. Saul, that man who became impetuous, that man who in a hurry, he crossed the kingly line into the priestly role and suffered the judgment of God by his lineage being cut off. It cost Jonathan the kingdom because his daddy didn't worship right. Let me preach on this first night. Amen. What would happen in this camp meeting in these next 7 nights if every last one of us, if every man, woman, boy or girl, that we made up our mind that we're going to worship him. We're going to worship him correctly. We're going to worship him supremely. We're going to worship him in holiness. We're going to worship him in beauty. That we're going

God. Amen. I am interested. Amen. I'm interested in the glory of God. Amen. Tonight, Brother Byron Gray. Amen. Are you interested? I said, are we interested? Hey, Brian Fowler. I said, I come to find that glory cloud. Amen. Brother John Sewell. I'm looking to see if God is ready to cover the tabernacle. I said, with his glory. I said, there is a God that in this last day said, I will pour out my spirit upon all flesh. But there's a few things I've got to remind us of. And the glory did not show up until, first of all, your Bible said that on the day the tabernacle was raised up. I said, on the same day. It was not an accident. I said, Brother Jim Yeoman,

my grace to abide. I want a place where there is worship. I want a place where the glory of God can be manifested. And Moses got busy, and they built the house of God. And when the last socket was in place, on the very same day, can I preach to Broxton tonight that we've got to make room? I said we've got to make room. I said we've got to make room for the glory. Hey, I tell you what, let's make room for him in the singing. I said every song that's sung, let's make room for the glory. I said let's make room for the glory. What do you say every service? What do you say every sermon? What do you say every time that we come into the house of God? We make room for him. We're looking for the glory. We're looking for the glory. Oh God, would you fall? Would you fall on the young folks? Maybe there's some young people in this camp meeting. Maybe there's some young married couples that would say, you know, we need the glory of God. We need the glory of God in our marriage. Hallelujah. Can I tell you, camp meeting, it's not just for the older folks. Hallelujah. I said it's not just for them, but I said it's for us as well. Maybe there's a young married couple in this building that says we need a move of God in our marriage. We need a move of God in our home. We need a move of God in our children. We need to see the Holy Ghost moving in our family. It's been a while. It's been a while since we shouted. We're just kind of going through the motions. We're just kind of going in and leaving the same way. We're just kind of rocking ourselves to sleep. We're just going in the same way. We're going Sunday after Sunday. We're going Wednesday after Wednesday. But it's been a long time since we've seen a move of God. It's been a long time. Can I preach to you tonight, my heart, and tell you, come on, the glory of God. I said he's ready to fall. I said he's ready to fall. But somebody's got to make room for him. I said

ready. Here I am. On the same day. Go ahead, preachers. Go ahead, singers. Go ahead, go ahead, go ahead. Sing us happy, sing us happy. If you think we're going to preach you happy, Brother Horton might, I'm not.

I said, God is looking for a people. I said, God is ready. I said, God is ready. Oh, he that hungers and thirsts, he might get filled. Hallelujah. He that hungers and thirsts. Somebody say it louder like you mean it. One more time. Hallelujah. Let the devil know you believe it. He shall. I said he shall. I said he shall be filled. On the same day. Notice this. The Bible said always. The pattern is still the same. It is still the same. It's always been the same way. Can I tell you, we cannot operate without a move of the Spirit of the living God. Woo! Hallelujah! Hallelujah! Hallelujah! The Bible said where two or three are gathered together. Who said it? It's good, it's in the Bible, isn't it? But if you got a red letter edition, it's even better. You know why? Jesus said it. Mark Twain said them are good words, but they're a whole lot better because I said them. I said that's a good verse because it's in the Bible, but it's a whole lot better because Jesus said it. He said if there are two or three that are together in my name, he said there am. He didn't send an angel. He didn't send a blessing. He didn't send a motion. But Jesus Christ said that if I can get two or three, if I can get a few together, I will show up myself. I said he will show up. I said the lily of the valley and the bright and the morning star. I said the rose of Sharon. What you need is him. Hallelujah. Hallelujah. Hallelujah. I said it's always been that way. Glory, glory, glory. I don't know what the greatest year of your camp meeting ever was. How long's the camp meeting been here? 37 or 38 years. What year was the best? Brother Sellers? Got a year? You know why we say the last one? She's the only one we can remember. Hallelujah. Hallelujah. I said, have there been some good ones? Hallelujah. Hallelujah. Hallelujah. Oh, I've heard some tapes. Oh, yeah. I've got some of the tapes from way back in the day from the Broxton camp meeting. Hallelujah. Amen. I heard Brother Bennett Sutherland several years as he preached this meeting and he skimmed some hides. Oh yeah, he did. Amen. A good friend of mine is Brother Don Rich. And Brother Rich will quickly remind you that he preached the greatest selling sermon in the history of this camp meeting. Oh yes, he did. When he preached on sin's long trail of tears. However many years ago, he'll quickly remind you it's the best selling tape in the history of this camp meeting. Can I tell you tonight? Amen. If it fell that year, the glory fell that year. And if the glory fell that year, when the sin's long trail of tears was being preached, it's going to fall the same way this year.

together and agree, then get ready. I said get ready. God is interested in a meeting place. God is interested in meeting these young folks. God is interested in meeting these young marriages. I said God is interested in sending a revival. Notice this. The Bible said, oh, because of what was going on in the glory cloud, they were resting in their house. You can't detach what's going on in the church from what's going home in your house. Notice that. As long as the Spirit of God was moving and hovering, they were resting. They were content. They were satisfied. They were in the will of God. Oh, can I preach to you just a couple of more minutes? The greatest thing about my preaching is this. It's always short. And no matter how bad it is, you can endure anything if it's over quickly. Hallelujah. At least that's what they say. Amen. Can I tell you tonight that Moses said this concerning the glory and the presence of God. When God said, I'm going to let my people go into Canaan land, but because of their rebellion, because of them being stiff-necked, I am not going. And so you know what Moses said in his prayer meeting with God? He said, God, if you're not going, I said, if you're not going, I said, if you're not going into Canaan, then God, I don't want to go either. I'd rather stay right here in the wilderness. I'd rather stay right here with your presence in the wilderness than have an angel escort me into Canaan land. Is there anybody in this building? I said, is there anybody in this tabernacle that would say, God, I'm ready for a move of God. I'm ready for revival. I'm ready for a camp meeting more than anything else. Hallelujah. A friend of mine preached a camp meeting a few weeks ago. 2,000 people there. Holiness meeting. 10 people in the altar. That was it. Well, I'm talking about people that don't have TVs. I'm talking about people that don't have DVDs. I'm talking about women with long sleeves and long hair. I'm talking about men with good haircuts and no goatees. They could slide right in this camp meeting and look like they came from any of our churches. But nobody, nobody in the altar. I'd love to turn the tables on the devil this week. Hallelujah. Hallelujah. Hallelujah, brother.

0: remember one of my sermons. 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If you can stand and say, I've met with God. I have met with God. My life's changed. I'm different. I say, oh, glory to God. I say, glory. I say, glory. I say, Lord, let it fall. I say, God, right now. I say, right now, at 441, U.S. Highway 441, in Broxton, Georgia, where the GPS lady gets confused every time I try to come. She don't know where we're at, God, but you know where we're at. I said, you know where we're at. Let it fall. Let it fall. Anybody see the glory? I say, anybody ready? Anybody ready for the glory? If so, why don't you stand up right now and just lift a hand toward heaven and say, God, I need your glory. God, I need your glory. God, I need your glory. God, I need your glory. Come on, young folks. Come on, young folks. Come on, mom and dad. Our homes need your glory. Our homes need your glory. Come on, pastors. Come on, youth leaders. Come on, grandma, grandpa. Come on, church. We've got to have your glory. It's not by might, not by power, but it's by my spirit. It's by my spirit, saith the Lord. Church, we got plenty of room in the altar. I said we got plenty of room in the altar. But what do you say this first night? What do you say this first night? Our prayer is, God, we've got to have a move of the Holy Ghost. We've got to have your glory. Come on, come on, come on. Give us your glory. Give us your glory.
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3: I've got a lot on my mind this morning, and a lot of thoughts has run through my head in praying about this service this morning, and trying to find the will of God, and trying to find the God's purpose and everything that's done. You know, he has a purpose and everything. We could just find his purpose and bring his purpose to pass. And so sometimes I have a lot of things. And if I could just get a few of them to run back through my mind this morning, I'll talk to you a little bit. But in 2 Chronicles chapter 7 and verse 1, the Bible says, now when Solomon had made an end of praying, hallelujah, he said amen. No. The fire came down from heaven and consumed the burnt offering and sacrifices. And the glory of the Lord filled the house. Hallelujah. And the priests could not enter into the house of the Lord because the glory of the Lord had filled the house, filled the Lord's house. And all the children of Israel saw how the fire came down and the glory of the Lord upon the house. And they bowed themselves with their faces to the ground upon the pavement and worshiped. and praised the Lord, saying, "For he is good, and his mercy endureth forever." Hallelujah. I've heard it said that we need to stay on the altar till we know we've prayed through. Now, I don't know about you, but sometimes I felt like I prayed through when I just reached heaven. Don't you? I mean, when I got above the ceiling, when I got above the circumstance, when I got above everything else, I actually felt like I prayed through when I felt like I've reached heaven. Until somebody told me one time, you really ain't prayed through until heaven answers you back. Hallelujah. Makes sense, don't it? I know that if we could ever get a prayer through, we could ever get heaven reached. According to the scriptures, there are bottles of prayers of saints being bottled up. I want to get it there, but I like it once in a while when it decides to take the cap off of one and pour it back out upon us. Hallelujah. And I've got three titles to my message this morning and three messages I want to preach this morning in one message. And so I'm in a mess here. I run a lot of rabbits sometimes, not ever cook a pot of stew I've ever seen. You know, we do that sometimes, you know. We just do that. We just get on this trail, run a while, that trail a while, and it ain't no good unless you can bring home some meat and put it on the table. But help me this morning that I could get a few of my thoughts together and talk to us a little bit and talk to you what I feel upon my heart to preach to us this morning. Now, if you'll notice in my passage of scripture here, what we have is the fact that Solomon has just finished praying as he dedicated the temple and as he consecrated the temple, and he actually made sacrifices to the Lord, and he made his offerings to the Lord and was praying his dedication prayer. And once he's quit praying, I don't know, the Bible doesn't say he says amen, so be it. But, you know, a lot of times that's the end of our prayer, you know. We try to say, you know, now, Lord, let it be done. But the Bible doesn't say. The Bible just simply said when he ended his praying, when he quit praying, God sent fire and glory down. Now, there's two types of manifestation here I want you to notice, fire and also glory. Now, you know, and both of these actually represents the presence of the Lord. Praise God. Both of these represents that God is now here. Both of them represents that God has come down to Solomon because he has now finished his prayer. And if you'll notice this here, this chapter here, these verses that I read, give us an account of the Lord's acceptance to his sacrificial offerings and his dedication of the temple. And now fire has come down and the glory of the Lord had filled the house. Can't get no better than that, can you? I mean, it don't get no better when you feel the presence of God and the glory of God settling down. Now, this is not the first time that God answers like this or had answered like this. This is not the first time that he did not send this as a token to his acceptance of their sacrifice. We know that in Leviticus it teaches us, you know, that he answered with fire. Then also we'll find in 1 Kings that he also, you know, when he prayed and the fire came down and consumed the sacrifice, licked up. We know all of this, and we know the importance of the fire coming down. But if you'll actually study it out in the synagogue or in the house of God, in the tabernacle of God, in the temple of God, the fire is supposed to be always burning. And really and truly, they were not supposed to wait till the evening sacrifice for the fire to come down. But a lot of times in the evening sacrifice, the fire would come down and assume the sacrifice. But actually, the temple should have been always burning. You know what happens to us a lot of times? The fire is not on our altars, and we go there expecting it to come down. Well, I tell you what I want to preach, but I'm going on with it. I'm going on through it here. Let me stop. You know, sometimes you feel bad if you know where I'm going, and I do too. And this morning I really don't. But my thought was this morning, if I could, and I got the fellas that knew how to do a little research, and I didn't know it, where it came from, but I liked the statement that was made by President Ronald Reagan. And Ronald Reagan, and I found out through the research, they brought me the message this morning, or their paperwork this morning showed me where they researched it, and I didn't know where it was during his inaugural speech or whether it was maybe some of his State of the Union message. But it was his second inaugural speech whenever he had already addressed his cabinet. And then after he addressed his cabinet, he turned to the people of the United States of America. And in his speech and in his, I wrote it down so I wouldn't forget it. He said, now, if not us, then who? And if not now, then when? Now, they told me after they researched it and found it out, these just got, you know, a little bit more, they're not more wiser than I am, just got more education I got. That came to me and told me that that actually that was not his initial statement, that he had actually got it from someone else. And they actually said that the one that he got it from said it actually wasn't his, and they don't know who really actually made this statement, but I'm borrowing it from all of them this morning to talk to the church this morning. If not us, then who? And if not now, then when? We need a revival in America. We need, when we quit praying, that the glory of the Lord comes down. We need a move of the Holy Ghost again in our country and in our churches. Now, America needs revival, but America is not the church. The church is just in America. Well, part of the church is in America. Now, if you're looking for our government officials to break out in a revival and turn America around and then it bleeds into the church, you can forget it. But if you're looking for a revival in America, that will start in the church and begin in the church and stay in the church until it overflows out into America, then we might turn this country around. If not us, then who? If not now, then when? Praise God. Now, let's get back to Solomon here. I want to look at this a little bit deeper here, if I could. Now, if you'll notice here that in Solomon's prayer, you'll have to go back into the sixth chapter and read the sixth chapter to read what was pinned down of his prayer and what he actually asked of the Lord and what he requested of. But if you'll notice in the sixth chapter, if you want to go back there, that he actually, his prayer consisted of the fact of him blessing the people while he was praising God. And in verse 12, he said, and he stood before the altar of the Lord. Now, this is the king here. And he stood before the altar of the Lord in the presence of the congregation of Israel and spread forth his hands. For Solomon had made a brazen scaffold of 5 cubits long and 5 cubits broad and 3 cubits high, and had set it in the midst of the court. And upon it he stood. Now, notice this. Now, this is the king here. In his intercessory prayer for the children of Israel as he was dedicating the temple. He is now calling the congregation and he's blessing the congregation by the lifting up his hand and stretching it forth toward the congregation. But in his process of trying to bless them and encourage them, if you'll notice, the Bible says he had kneeled upon his knees before all the congregation of Israel and spread forth his hands toward heaven. So actually what he was doing in his process of dedicating the temple as being a sacred place for God, he looked at that congregation and he said, oh God, would you bless this congregation, as he knelt down and he prayed. Now what you notice here, he is in dedication of his temple. He went on and he just blessed and he asked and he touched and he asked for the people to get help. And then the Bible said that when he ended his prayer, then fire came down. Oh, hallelujah. Oh, hallelujah. Now, I think the key was, the important factor of this was the fact that prayer was being made. Huh? I think it was the fact that he is now seeking God and he's seeking the will of God. And if you know, you'd have to read the whole thing, and you don't want me to preach the whole chapter this morning, I'm for sure. But you want to understand, all I want you to do is get to the amen and see what God does. If we can ever pray to the amen and let God do something, if we can ever get to the place that when we say amen and our benediction has been announced and he has stopped and we have cleared, our voices have stopped and we have finished our prayer, that God would settle down. I want to tell you, church, what we need today is a revival in our churches that will go out into America. We need a revival that will start at home. We need a revival that will start at our local congregation. We need a revival that spread out. If you're looking for America to change and call us in, they're not going to do it. But if we can get the church to change and call America home, we can.

save America, but he'll save it because it comes through the church. It'll be when the church... I told you I've got several little rabbits I want to run this morning. Now listen, God has always desired and admonished and has taught and commanded us to pray. When we leave off prayer, shout all you want to, you'll still stumble. When we as a church, I heard a Baptist preacher, and I'm just using them, and I just heard it because I knew that's who they were, and he actually said it of his own self, and he was referring to actually them. So I don't use names like that while I'm talking. I have enough problem keeping us up instead of putting them down. If you spend more time trying to work on your end of the deal, you won't see what their end of the deals are doing. But he said, in our churches, we have done God so good that if the Holy Ghost don't even show up, we could probably go through that service and never know it. Now, this was the Baptist fella talking about the Baptist folks, that they've done got to the place that it's the Holy Ghost. Now, I want to tell you, when you can get to the place that you don't need him and you don't honor him and you don't feel his need, I want to tell you, you can go on being religious rituals if you want to. But I want to tell you, when you finish your prayer, don't look for the fire to come down. Don't look for the glory to fill the house. I want to tell you, church, what we need is a revival that not only starts at every congregation, not only starts at this campground, but it'll start in our individual homes. It'll start in our individual hearts. Oh, I love to see America turn around. What am I doing about it? Is it with us? If not us, then who? If not now, then when? Hallelujah. Now, prayer is essential for all mankind. God requires sinners to seek him in repentance. He commanded that men everywhere to pray and repent. The request for sinners is to repent. But the request to the church is a fellowship. Oh, I got something wrote down here. Now we've got to understand and we've got to know that prayer, as we do it, in prayer as we acknowledge it, and in prayer as we say it, is nothing more than words expressed either from our lips or from our hearts. Words that we say. That's what prayer is. That's all it is. And it's just a way of expressing ourselves. Now, it's not a religious ritual. It has become, and it will become, and it will be that to us if we don't do it right. It'll be just a religion. I got four grandbabies at my house not too long ago. We had a wonderful time, and so when we sat down to the table to eat, I asked different ones maybe to say the blessing, and ask the blessing over the food before we eat and what have you, and all children's got this, just the little simple blessing, God is good, God is great, thank you for food. And so this particular morning, I asked him, Matthew, I said, Matthew, would you say the blessing? Well, Matthew has done got old enough and able enough that he has done got him a good blessing of the food. And when he blesses, it sounds like not a child, but it sounds like a pretty good sized adult praying. And so we had it all of us sitting at the table, and we all had our head bowed, and I asked Matthew to say the blessing. Matthew said a blessing. It was an unusual blessing. When he said amen, Landon said, that's a good one, Matthew. That's a good one. I didn't want to hurt your head. That ain't a normal hearing. I wonder sometimes if we're not mighty careful, we lay our heads on our pillows tonight and not have a good one. I wonder sometimes we don't come to the house of God and the next thing you know it's been so ritual and it's been so routine and it's been so practical. It's been so much the same thing. Just somebody look by and say, hey, I heard a good one.
someone this morning. I heard somebody praying through. I want to hear somebody touching God. I want to tell you this morning, we need a revival, and it'll start with the church. It starts praying again. Praise God. Listen to the few things I got wrote here. Prayer should be more than a request. It should be a relationship. You hear what I said? It should be more than just a petition brought to God. It should be more than just requests brought to Him. It should be more than just our moaning and crying and groanings over our knees. It should be a place that we can kneel down and God will talk with us and we will talk with Him and we have sweet fellowship in prayer. Hallelujah. Praise God. Oh, listen. Praise God. Instead of a petition, why don't you make it a praise? Amen. I like my buddy here. I told him this morning he's the only one I know can shout on wheels. When he gets started, he'll go back and two across here. I said, I'd stay wee, but I give out. I can't hold out like you can. I wish we turned it from petition to praise. I wish we stopped bringing our letters of complaint and start bringing Him offerings of glory to God. Thank you, Jesus. Glory, hallelujah. Bless His holy name. When Solomon finished his prayer, fire and glory fill the house. Oh, listen to me. Rather than using it just for receiving, maybe we should do it as one is giving. Why don't you bring something to Him? Why don't you bring something back and offer it to Him? Instead of going to see what He's got on the altar for you, instead of going to see what you can receive of Him, why don't you bring something back to Him and say, Lord, I want to tell you, you've been so bountiful with your blessings. You've been so lenient with your grace. You've been so compassionate with your love. I just want to come back and say, Lord, I'm bringing some of it back. I didn't get to use it all. I want to give you a few glory to God. I want to give you a praise. I want to give you a worship. I want to give you a thank you, Jesus. And so I want to tell you, you know what? Let him out. You say, well, that's a good one. I wish I'd have been praying that morning when Landon said, that's a good one, Papa. Huh? I wish he'd heard me when I got through and said, that's a good one. Are you still with me here? Listen. I still got that scripture I want to get to if I can. Prayer is nothing more than an opportunity for you. Amen. A very privileged opportunity, by the way. God has given you an opportunity to get anything you want from heaven. Prayer is a means or a way of going down as humanity, as creatures that we are, to humble ourselves in the character and the makeup that we are as human beings, as flesh, can kneel down and heaven itself will open up to an eternal and a holy God. And you and I have one of the greatest opportunities is when we pray. You can shout all day. You can sing all night. You can run all week. But I want to tell you, when you get down in a position of prayer and heaven open up, you have one of the best opportunities man could have. Do you know what's at your fingertips when you kneel down to pray? Do you know what's been opened up to you when you kneel down to pray? Do you know what a privilege that you have? We went to, I took the young people over to revival a week or so ago. And the evangelist got up and made his charge, calling the young people to the altar.
calling us into prayer. And I knew if the young people from that altar heard it, they was going to do it. He said, I wish we'd get back into the altars again, that we would not leave the altar. We forget about those hamburgers and we forget about those eating places and we stay with it until we know that we have prayed. Spend more time of praying and quit worrying about your fellowship afterwards. Well, I want to tell you, they took him on it, up on it, and we head home that night. Well, I might have found nothing open so we'd get something to eat. We finally made it into one at about 3 or 4 minutes to 11. They said they closed at 11, but we'll wait on you. We'll serve you. I said, that's all we want right here. When you leave your altar before you pray through, you miss one of the greatest opportunities to have heaven at your exposures that I've ever seen. Oh, hallelujah. When you announce your benediction and you say amen and you walk away from your altar, you probably got passed up one of the best opportunities that mankind has ever had to have heaven at their exposure. I wrote down a few of lists of opportunities that we should take the advantage of. Number one, prayer gives us an opportunity to bring our will into line with God's plans for us. If you could ever get yourself by the nape of the neck and hold you at that altar long enough that you could get your will now into the purpose of God. If you could get, it's an opportunity for you to find out where you need to be with God, what you need to be doing for God, what you can do for God. It's the greatest opportunity for you to do your best for the Lord. It's your greatest opportunity for you to come down and find your place at this altar, and you could find your will in God's purpose in your life. You can find your will. But can I tell you, before you'll stay at that altar long enough for God to answer you back. You know why the Lord, why a lot of folks don't get things done for God? You know why they don't get more dedicated to God? They will not ask. You know why they will not ask? They are afraid that He will tell them. You're almost afraid, young people, to come and dedicate your life solely to God because you're afraid He will use you somewhere. Get over that. Come on. Amen. He'll answer you back. If you'll ask Him, Lord, is there anything I can do? Lord, is there any place I can go? Lord, is there anything you'd like for me to do? If you'll stay there long enough, if you will just keep that will submitted unto Him and your opportunity given into Him, I want to tell you, you have one of the greatest opportunities to rise from these altars. Church, I'm talking about a revival that begins with us. I'm talking about a revival that'll change this country, that'll begin at the house of God. I'm talking about a revival that not only... The glory came down. The fire came down. Heaven came down. God answers. Y'all probably don't believe this, but I ain't got to my message yet. I'm getting to my message. It is the grandest opportunity to demonstrate our trust in God and to reflect our dependency upon Him. Did you hear what I said? Prayer is one of the grandest opportunities for you to demonstrate your trust to God and your dependency upon Him. But as long as you think you can make it on your own, you'll bypass your altars. As long as you think you're living good enough that you don't have to pray, you'll bypass your altar. As long as you think that you can look at your appearance and your standards and your belief and your theology, and you fail to stay at this altar, you're messing up one of the greatest opportunities to put your trust in Him and your dependency upon God.
God. When you are independent, when you're self-dependent, you will not trust in God. But if you fall into this altar and said, God, if you don't do it, it won't get done. God, if you can't help me, I can't be helped. God, if you don't touch me, I won't be touched. But when you trust Him and put your dependence upon Him, He will bless you. Hallelujah. Number three is one of the grandest opportunities to take advantage of is to recognize God's position along with knowing our position. As long as you keep Him on your level, you'll never know how great He is. But as soon as you go to that altar, and you will, you know what Solomon said when he, in his prayer in chapter 6? And said, O Lord God of Israel, there is no God like Thee in the heaven nor in the earth. As soon as you could ever put Him in His position, and you put Him in His proper place, and you'll put Him where He belongs, and you see how great He is, and you acknowledge your position of how feeble and how fragile and how frail you are and how dependent you are upon Him, once you do that, then I want to tell you, He acknowledged His position so you can see yours, and you and Him can get on agreements. But don't try to break Him down and put Him in your problems. Leave Him up there. He sees the problems. But as long as you bring Him to your level and to your finite, incapable knowledge, you'll fail to realize how wise He is. But I'm talking about opportunities. Prayer is nothing more than an opportunity. I preach a lot from words out of dictionaries because I don't know the meaning, so I have to go to them. But this is the Authorized Version. And it's words. But this opportunity is just something for you. We have a privilege that we could do. Let me read you one more. It gives you an opportunity, hear this, to make it personal. I don't care how big a congregation it is. I don't care how well known the evangelist may be. I don't care how famous your pastor is. I don't care how good he may preach. I don't care all the your preacher friends and what all you have. I want to tell you, you have one of the greatest opportunities to bypass every evangelist, to bypass every good pastor, to bypass every lay member of the church. You have the one of the greatest evangelists to not only to bypass everyone that shouts around you, and if you would like to, and if you would desire to, young people, you can come to this altar and make it a personal thing with God. You can make it one-on-one. It's the grandest opportunity that you can forget who's shouting around you or who's being blessed or who's not being blessed. You don't have to do no peep eyes. You can stay at that altar until you know that you and God has gone on a personal basis and you and Him are now communicating. I remember one time at our watch night service, closing out the year, bringing in another year. We was going to pray the old year out, new year in. We was watching the clock. So we went to the altar. And I'm as guilty as because I saw the one that doing it because I saw him doing it. So I ain't got no pocket full of stones to throw. But I saw right here at this altar, trying to pray the old year out, the new year in. Huh? I saw him doing it, so I just as guilty as they was. I might as well lean on to what time is it. Don't you expect the fire to come down. Yeah, I'm going to tell you something else, too. Don't you try to pray against the clock. It'll trick you up. It'll trip you up.
Now, you pray as long as you can. You pray as long as you will. You pray as long as you're able to pray there. But don't you set a clock in front of it. That thing will make you mad one way or the other. Because about time you think you pray and pray and pray and pray and pray and pray and pray and pray and pray and pray. Heaven should be coming down. Pray and pray and pray. You look like the hands hadn't even moved on that thing. But if you'll pray until you know heaven's opened up and you know God's come down and you've got a relationship with Him. I said prayer's more than a request. It's a relationship. Prayer's more than a petition. It's a fellowship. Prayer's more than just talking with God. Prayer's communicating with Him. And if you'll ever get to that place, you can forget about the hands on the clock because time doesn't matter. We must understand that prayer should be made with humility, sincerity, and honesty. Amen. Now I'm getting to my text. In chapter 7 of 2 Chronicles, where we're right here at, after the glory's done come, after the fire's done fell, Solomon goes home. Solomon goes to sleep. Solomon's resting at night. And the Bible said that the Lord appeared unto Solomon by night in a dream. And he said, if you want to go with me, that's in verse 12. And he said unto him, I have heard thy prayer. I have chosen this place to myself. For the house of sacrifice. Verse 13. If I shut up heaven. Or if I command the locusts to devour the land. Or if I send pestilence among my people. This word, if, can be used in so many ways. The definition is, it's a conjunction that means on condition. So the Lord said, it on condition, I shut up heaven. Or on condition that I command the locusts. Or if on condition I send pestilence. It also means in case. In case I do this. In case I shut up heaven. Solomon, you just shouted back at church, but I'm talking to you sober now. I want to tell you, church, all of our glory days are good. All of our fire-consuming days are great. But when we get to the place we need God, we got to find out what to do here. And I want to tell you, our church world now is at that if state. God, if we can, if you will, if you do, we got to know what to do here. Now, and it also means although I shut up heaven. And although I command the locusts, and although I send pestilence. It also means whether. Whether I do it. What you gonna do about it? What you gonna do about it? The next verse is our answer, church. And it starts off with the same word that he used on his part. If in case, or whether I do, or if although I do, or on condition that I do, you can take these same words and you can come back, and here's what the church can do. If my people, in case I shut up heaven, in case my people. You see how the words are used? I can use it in the same place. Although I shut up heaven. Although my people.
You see how important this word is? On a condition I shut up heaven. On condition, my people.

do and whether you do, I want to tell you, God will. If my people, who which are called by my name, shall humble themselves and pray, if by chance, if on occasion, if in case I shut up heaven and you don't feel the glory and you don't see the fire and you don't feel me moving, if you will, I will. If you'll turn to me and pray, I'll do it. Whew. I'm still talking about if not us, then who? If not now, when? If I understand it right, thanks to the research I got, President Reagan was dealing with our financial situation in this country, and it was getting into a crisis. And in his speech, he said, I already addressed this question to my cabinet. What are we going to do? And if it's not us, who's going to do it? And if it's not now, when? And I'm addressing it to every pastor. I'm addressing it to every church member. I'm addressing it to every singer. I'm addressing it to every worshiper that's sitting under the sound of my voice this morning. If not us, then who? If you're not going to do it, then who is? And if it's not you that's going to step out, then who will? If it's not us, then who? Something's got to be done. If you're looking for our president and his cabinet to turn America around, he's not. He's taking it just like he's going with it. But if you're looking for God to favor America, if you're looking for God to smile upon us again, now you know where America's at. You know where she's headed. You know what she's doing. And the Bible is almost against us already. For any nation that forget God. Hallelujah. You, we know they're there. But I want to tell you, the God that pinned that down in the Bible is also the same God that can come through his church and through the power of his anointed one and through his Holy Ghost filled people to change this world around. If not us, then who? Tony, you're right. We're probably that generation that's going to make a difference. We're probably that generation that's going to be the one that's going to make all the difference in the world. You can slide back in your recliner and sleep through your devotions if you want to. Oh, hallelujah. You can go to church and sit through the singing. Hallelujah. And sit through the preaching and hear the word of God and return back to your routine if you want to. But I'm asking the question this morning at Calvary Holiness Campground of everyone under the sound of my voice and whoever can hear this tape, if it's being taped, hallelujah, can say, if not us, then who? But you notice what he said? Glory just filled the house. The ministers couldn't even minister, folks. They couldn't even go in regular service. Such a power of God fell in that place. When Solomon made an end of his prayer, the fire fell down and consumed the sacrifices. And not only the fire, the fire came down to consume the sacrifice was to acknowledge and acceptance of his sacrifice. And that was good enough. You felt like that would be good enough just for the fire to come down. But after the fire consumed it all, his glory just filled the place till they lost all sense of what to do. The ministers couldn't even minister by their post of duty. They couldn't do because what the glory of the Lord's in there. But now you tell Solomon, I done heard you praying, Solomon. I know what you prayed, Solomon. But and if by chance, or if on occasion, or if some, in case I do it, I decide to shut the heaven up and just hold you at bay. What's your people going to do? If my people would humble themselves. What did I tell you a while ago? That prayer was first what? Humility, sincerity, and honesty. You're wasting your trip. You ain't going to mean business down here. I mean, you just wasted the trip. You just took up time in the service if you don't mean business when you come down here. How many of us has done it? I'm holding the mic with this, so I'll raise this one. We have wasted time.
We have pro-capitalism.

procrastinated opportunities and done away with opportunities that we could got help from. So here, let me go on with this. Who would pray, seek my face, turn from their wicked ways, then will I hear from heaven and will forgive their sins and heal their land. For mine eyes shall be open and my ears attentive to the prayer that is made in this place. If you want heaven to hear from us, let it come from this place. Just give my altar call. Blow the trumpet in Zion. Sanctify a fast. Call a solemn assembly. Let's get together here. Let's unify here. Let's come together in one here. Call a solemn assembly. Gather the people. Sanctify the congregation. Assemble the elders. Gather the children. You see what he's saying? Even those that are infants, dependent upon their moms. Let the bridegroom go forth out of his chamber and the bride out of her closet. Hold the wedding off for just a little bit. We got to have church. That's what he's saying. Let the bridegroom come out. Let the bride stop. We got more serious business here than what you think this morning. We've got a situation here. And if it's not us, then who? Let the priests, the ministers of the Lord, that's us, the pastors, weep between the porch and the altar. Yes. Let them say, spare thy people, O Lord, and give not thy inheritance to reproach, that the heathen, whereof should say among the people, where is their God? We are being attacked, church. But I want our priests, the ministers of the Lord, to start once again from the porch to the altar of crying and a weeping and saying, spare our people, if not us, but of Vernon Hughes, who's going to do it? Unless the pastor step forth and start crying again. Preacher, don't you sit there and watch your congregation go through trouble, weep and cry from the altar, the porch to the altar. Saying, save our people, save our people, save our people. Turn us around, Lord. Bring the church up, Lord. Now, I'm not a doom and gloom this morning. You know I'm not. I preached last night. You can go get them. And I'm preaching this morning. If not us, then who? And if not now. If you're waiting on camp meeting, you may just overshoot the line. If you're waiting on the next revival, you might just overshoot your opportunity. Brother Dean, I think about I'm going to get in there and I'm going to make a difference, but I just don't know when I'm going to do it. If not now, then when? Because your when may shoot you just a little past your mark. Would you stand? Therefore also now, saith the Lord, turn you even to me with all your heart, with fasting, and with weeping, and mourning. Rend your heart, and not your garments, and turn unto the Lord your God. For he is gracious and merciful, slow to anger, and of great kindness.
If not us, then who? Young people, you are a vital importance or significance to the church of now. Your decisions that you make even this morning in this service, hear me, this decision you make this morning in this service is going to reflect on all of us tomorrow. Pastors, if not us, then who? Preachers, if it's not us, then who? When we fail to take our position and we fail to stand at our post of duty and we fail to be what we need to be for God, you needn't expect your congregation to be any better than what you are. If you're slowful and unconcerned and careless about what's going on and you don't have a burden, I want to tell you, you needn't expect your church to be crying and weeping. But when our ministers could go back again and leave our porches and come to our altars a weeping and a crying and a begging God and a pleading with God, then we can expect our congregation to fall in there. If not us, then who? I need someone to come to the piano. I'm sorry, Terry. If you need somebody, Lord, send me. If you knew somebody, Lord, use me. If I can go and I can show your will to them, Lord, please, Lord, send me. If you need someone to work, send me. If you need someone to talk, send me. Oh, hallelujah. If I had the words to that, I'd sing it. I just made it up, so I don't know what the words are. But it's from my heart, Brother W.L.

0: I want you to ask this question with me. If not us, then who? And how are you going to answer it? Who'll be the first to step out and say, Lord, I want to make a difference. I want to make a difference. If I could be that instrument, if I could be that one that could do it, Lord, then would you just send me? If I can make a difference, Lord.
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3: What I felt like the Lord laid on my heart today, and I'd like to see the Lord help somebody here in this service tonight. Amen. I prayed today the Lord would just give us one of them old-fashioned Holy Ghost breakthroughs tonight. Amen. We still can have one. Amen. And I'd like to see the power of God move in this building and deliverance for the captives. And the Spirit of the Lord be great among us. Luke chapter number 15, beginning at verse 25. The Bible said, Now his elder son was in the field. And as he came and drew nigh to the house, he heard music and dancing. And he called one of the servants and asked what these things meant. He said unto them, thy brother is come, and thy father hath killed the fatted calf, because he hath received him safe and sound. And he was angry, and would not go in. Therefore came his father out and entreated him. And he answering said to his father, Lo, these many years do I serve thee, neither transgressed I at any time thy commandment. And yet thou never gavest me a kid that I might make merry with my friends. But as soon as this thy son was come, which hath devoured thy living with harlots, thou hast killed for him the fatted calf. And he said unto him, Son, thou art ever with me, and all that I have is thine. It was meet that we should make merry and be glad, for this thy brother was dead and is alive again, and was lost and is found. Praise God. I want to preach tonight. If the Lord would help us, I just want to preach to you from my heart a little while tonight. And I want to preach on having a relationship with the Lord. Having a relationship with the Lord. Amen. We're very familiar with this text. It's probably one of the most favorite texts, I guess, through the years that I've preached on. And I just love the story of the prodigal son. And we read about where this certain man had two sons. And if we're not careful, a lot of times we overlook this elder brother. And we just look at this prodigal son that left home and went out in the hog pen and in the depths of sin and was wasted. And the Bible said, and we thank God that he made his way back home. Amen. And thank God for every prodigal that's made their way back home. Amen. I'm so thankful for that. But I want to preach to us a little bit about this elder son and having a relationship with the father. Now, there's no doubt when you look at the prodigal son, that famed prodigal, that he didn't have a good relationship with his father. when we see people and young people that grow up in the church and in good godly homes, and they start looking toward that far country, and they start rebelling against mother and father, and they start doing things that they know grieves their parents and displeases God, and you can see the distance begin to come between father and son. One thing I liked about the story of the prodigal son is the prodigal's father never let down his standard to get the prodigal to come back home. He never went after him and said, if you'll come home, we'll make some deals and we'll make some changes and we'll adapt things so that you can live at home and do anything you want to do at the house. But he maintained what he had taught him all those years. I want to encourage you moms and dads, if you've got children that's lost or children that's struggling and looking into that foreign country, maybe they're involved in things that is a reproach and a shame to you, that you don't want anybody to know what they're involved in and what they're doing. I want to tell you, hold that line strong and straight. Because one day they're going to want to pray through and do right. Amen. And they got to know how to live and what's expected of them to please Almighty God. So he never left home and went down, but yet he continued to pray for that son. He continued to prepare for his coming. He continued, Brother Neil, to look toward that land. And one day, Brother Edsel Young, there was a great reunion that took place. The father ran to that son. And what a celebration began to take place. And that relationship that had been so divided and so distant, amen, we can see them coming together and hugging and kissing and there being a reunion and a relationship put back together. But what I want to preach about tonight is that elder brother. This is the one that when we first are introduced to him, we find that he has been faithful to the father's house. Amen. As far as I can tell in gleaning through this text, there never was a time of rebellion that's listed in his life. Whether he went out and sowed his wild oats, it seems like he was very set to please the father. Complying is the word I'm looking for. If he knew something pleased the Lord, if he knew the Lord or his father wanted something, then he went out of his way to see that it was done. Amen. But you see where you get, and so many times when we come in and people get saved and start serving the Lord and living for God, amen, there is a desire to please God in their heart for the right reasons. But if we're not careful, we'll get the mentality that this elder brother had. He got to the place where he was still doing the right things. He was still working in the field. He was still, if he felt like something displeased the father, then he didn't do it. If he felt like something pleased the father, then he tried to do it. I feel like he tried his best to do that. But I feel like there's a danger in getting to a place where we get a servant mentality. What do you mean, Brother Steve? There's a difference between being a servant and being a son. Amen. A servant is one which does things out of obligation. Yes, I want to serve the Lord. I do have an obligation to Him. But I tell you, when it's in your heart to just be a servant, and all that's in your heart is just do it because we know it's required by the church. We know it's required to be accepted by God's people. And we get to a place where our dress, our attitude, our actions is all based on what will the church think about me? Come on, help me a little while. Amen. What will this one think if we do that? Amen. But the problem with that is if the people change their opinions and their ideas, then you begin to change. Amen. But we need people that have more, amen, than just a servant. Amen, relationship, but people that have a sonship. Amen. Oh, the possibility qualities of a relationship that this older brother had. All the times he'd been in the house, and all the times that there had been, amen, times he could have just sat down and talked with his father and told him how he felt and bared his heart to him. You know, that's a difference that when you really serve the Lord as a son, it's when your heart is overwhelmed within you. You can go to him, and with tears you can kneel in his presence, and you can say, hey, his brother Tommy Shrouder already mentioned, amen, when he was there at the hospital, and he went in that chapel, and he said, Lord, I'm between an army and a Red Sea, and I need help. And you know what he said? And the Lord help me. That wasn't because he just, amen, done A, B, and C, and he just was a servant, but it was because he had a relationship with his Heavenly Father. I thought about and prayed today much about people in our churches, people even right here in the campground tonight. Amen, yes, you come. Amen, yes, you, amen, take part. Amen, but there's something within you that you don't have the relationship with God that you really need to have. You go through the forms, and you go through the motions, and you know the words to every song in the hymnal, but when it really comes, amen, to getting on your knees in prayer, and talking to him, and feeling his presence, amen, it's not there. Amen. You know, one of the warning signs that you can tell that the relationship isn't right is when all of a sudden news came that upset him, that his brother had come home and that they were rejoicing. Amen. When he heard that news, his response was, he was angry. He was upset. Amen. Amen. Why? And his response when the father came out and talked to him, amen, he said, amen, you have never killed a fatted calf for me. You never let me bring my friends in and make merry and have a great time. You've done it for him when he has wasted so much, when he has been so far out. Amen. Oh, come on, help me now. I mean, I tell you, when somebody comes in that's been lost and undone, maybe an alcoholic or a drunk, an adulterer, and they come in and they hit the altar, and they begin to pray, and tears begin to flow down their face, and the church begins to rejoice. If you're not careful, you'll sit back and say, well, I struggle, and they don't pray for me that way. They don't shout around me like they're shouting around them. But I want to tell you, if you get a relationship with God, amen, where you press pass, amen, what everybody says, and what everybody thinks, and get your mind made up. Hey, I tell you what I've been wanting to see right here at Broxton this year is a wave of the Holy Ghost to sweep through this building. It ain't going to happen if all we're doing is just serving out of obligation. But I tell you, when our hearts is in tune with the Holy Ghost, when we got a relationship with the Father, we can have a move of God. Amen. Amen. I remember being a young man, amen, getting in trouble in school one time. Amen. Got sent home. What do they call that? Suspended. I done something pretty bad. I got sent home. And my aunt happened to work at the school in the kitchen. And so she told me, I'll take you home. I'll drop you off. They'd already called Dad. She'd already talked with my dad and said, I'll take him to your house and drop him off. And he said, tell him I'm on my way. Hallelujah. Amen. Hallelujah. I'm on my way. And so, amen, I went, got to the house. I went in. I went back to my bedroom. Amen. And I got real religious. Amen. That's right. I went to calling on the Lord to help me. God, if you'll see me through this, he'll deliver me. Amen. I mean, I knew my dad, and I knew of what was coming. Amen. He come walking through the door with a peach limb that he'd stripped the branches off of. He come walking in. Amen. You know how I met him? I didn't cross my arm in defiance. Amen. And just look at him. Amen. Oh, that's right. You know, I approached him humbly. Amen. I started crying. And I said, Dad, I'm sorry. I mean, I was on up in age. Amen. I said, Dad, I'm so, I done wrong. I'm sorry. Amen. I'll never forget. Amen. The different times that I received a discipline. Amen. And I knew I deserved it. And I knew it was fixing to happen. But all I could do is just say, I'm sorry, Dad. I'm sorry. And I'll never forget. As long as I'm in my right mind. Amen. He laid that peach tree down. And he grabbed me up. And he pulled me up close. And I just sobbed on his breast. Amen. He held me a while. Amen. Finally, he said, son, you know you deserve a whipping. I said, I know, Daddy. He said, I'm not going to whip you this time. I'm going to show you mercy this time. I want to tell you what a relationship is. It's when you know you've done wrong. And you know you displease the Lord. He ain't going to throw you away. He ain't going to cast you aside. But he'll pull you up close. And he'll say, you can have forgiveness. Ho, ho, ho. Amen. You see, you may have failed the Lord. You may have done wrong. But as long as you got the elder brother attitude, he got angry and he would not go in. I preached before that the father had one son come back home, but he didn't want to lose the other one. I mean, it ain't no good if one comes and the other leaves. Amen. He wanted them both in the house. Amen. So you know what he done? He went out to where he was. And he began to entreat him. And he began to talk to him. And he began to tell him, son, you ain't understanding, Dad. This is what I heard. This is where your boy's been. This is what all's took place. And you ain't never done all this for me. But he said, but son, thou art ever with me. And all that I have is thine. In other words, son, there's never been a time that if you hadn't come to me and talked to me and told me what you wanted, you could have had it. Amen. You see, the difference in a relationship, amen, is that you're not afraid to approach the Father. Amen. Come on here now. I mean, when you're doing wrong, you're afraid to approach him. Amen. You're afraid what he knows. That's right. Oh, I remember being a child. Amen. I'd do something, sweep it under the rug, hide it. Mama'd walk in and just look at me and say, what you been doing? Oh, nothing, Mom. Amen. Oh, come on, boy. Amen. Something's wrong. You ain't acting right. I wonder if the Lord could look down at us tonight and say, what's wrong with you? You ain't acting right. Amen. You used to work in the altar. You used to testify. You used to sing and rejoice. What's going on? It's time to get a relationship good enough with God that you can come to this altar again and bear your heart to him. Somebody said the father went out with the two before and straightened the boy out. I didn't read it quite that way. The Bible said rebuke not an elder but entreat. You know what it said? He went out and entreated him. Hallelujah. Amen. It's not God's desire nor will, amen, to cut you off because you make a mistake. Amen. I told him there at the church before about the young boy that I was pastoring. He got saved, been saved about 2 months, and was doing good. Still saved tonight. Been saved for years. After about 2 months, one Wednesday night, he came in my office before church, and he said, I'm through, Brother Steve. Amen. What's wrong? He said, I can't live it. Amen. What do you mean? You can't live it. He said, well, today at work something happened. And he said, and I let a curse word slip. Amen. I asked him, I said, how'd you feel about it? He said, I felt terrible. I said, well, after you done it, what'd you do? He said, I've asked God to forgive me. He said, but I felt so bad about it all day that it happened. He said, I just can't do it. Amen. I said, you know what the Bible said? If you sin. He didn't say when you sin. He didn't give you a license to commit sin. But he said, if you sin, you have an advocate with the Father. I said, son, God ain't going to throw you away. God's not wanting to throw you away. You may have messed up. You may have had some problems. But if you could get a relationship with the Lord where you could run to Him and talk to Him and pray to Him. Amen. There's something about, amen, a relationship here in this text. And I don't know how it had been for months, but it's hard to me to see that father and that elder son walking shoulder to shoulder. It's hard to see closeness there. Amen. Amen. But you know, when there's something there that's bothering you, that you know that you need to talk to the Lord about, that you need to get straight, but you're not wanting to, you know what you do? You will avoid. Amen. I mean, if there's somebody and you know there's an altar that needs to be fixed, you'll go all the way around the building not to shake their hand. And you feel so bad about it. And you feel so terrible about it. And you're glancing at them right now while I'm preaching to see what they're doing. Amen. And you're trying to figure it out. You know what? There's something there. But oh, amen. You know, I think what really sparked it, amen, was when that man come out there and he said, amen, your son, your brother's come home. And the father ran out to greet him. And he gave him a hug. And he gave him a kiss. I feel like something within him said, hey, that's what I've been wanting. I've been going to church. I've been serving God. I just been wanting a hug. I just been wanting God to embrace me. And he comes in and he gets all this reception. Amen. What about me? I want to tell you, you ain't got to be left out in this meeting. Amen. You talking about revival. You talking about camp meeting. Amen. If those are saved and sanctified and filled with the Holy Ghost could get a relationship. Amen. With him again. Amen. I feel like when he found out he got a hug, amen, something came all over him. He said, that's what I'm on. Amen. And maybe when he went out that day and he said, son, maybe he grabbed him up. And when he did, that elder son had been so hard and so stringent and so defiant. All of a sudden, he melted in the arms of the father. And he said, son, don't you understand? Your brother was lost, but now he's found. Amen. The lights start going off. He was blind, but now he can see. Amen. He starts telling him, amen, he was dead, but now he's alive. Amen. I feel like in a little while they went back together, arm in arm, and said, hey, he ain't the only one that can have a relationship with my father. Hey, that backslider can pray through and have a relationship, but not just a backslider. You can have a relationship. You can feel God again. You can rejoice in your soul. Amen. How many like tonight just to feel the arms of the Lord coming around you one more time? How long has it been? Amen. You know, we can get busy and go through the day, get up early, leave, be gone. Amen. Come back home. Amen. Rush down a quick supper, rush to church, whatever we're doing. Amen. And the evening can come. And you know, sometimes what my wife will tell me, she'll say, you ain't hugged me all day. Woo, come on here now. You know what she's saying? Hey, I ain't I ain't just something on your agenda. Come on here now. I want a relationship. I want some feelings involved in this thing. Hey, man, hey. I want to tell you, God looks down at us. And he said, you've been busy all day. But what about me? Have you took time to tell me you love me? Have you took time to pray until the presence of the Lord come down and envelop you? Amen. Relationship is a two-party thing. And God on his end is continually reaching and speaking. Amen. And doing everything he can to help us. But it comes to us tonight. Amen. Oh, as I said, I love to see this altar filled with backsliders and sinners. But I'm wondering tonight, is there some among us good, saved people? People that's been faithful. Faithful to the church for years. Faithful in the altars, faithful and given, faithful in so many ways. But you just be honest and say, Brother Steve, I don't have the relationship with God that I want to have. Amen. I don't have that closeness to God that I need, that I once had. There's something there. There's some distance there. And I want to close that gap. I want to close that gap. I remember 1995 when my dad passed away. And I remember we had his funeral. And we left the church to go to the graveside. It was about probably an hour's drive as slow as the procession was going. We was all in a big van, all my two sisters, myself, and that's all it is of us, and their companions, my mom. Was all the same vehicle. Just came from the last service there at the church, the funeral service with my dad. We all got in the van, loaded up, and the presence of the Lord came down in that van, and the Spirit of God began to envelop us. You talking about a relationship? Amen. When you're leaving the graveside, and the widow says, with tears running down her face, that's the best funeral I've ever been to in my life. Woo! Hallelujah. When you're laughing and talking about how good it was. Amen. How great the anointing it was. How the singing helped her. How the Spirit moved. How the Holy Ghost moved on her. That's the best funeral I believe I've ever been to in my life. That's a relationship. Hey. I'll tell you what to make. Brother Tommy and Sister Betty. Amen. What to make them. I've talked to them before. I've talked with Brother Tommy. You know what makes him say? If God heals her. Amen. We're going to give him all the glory. He said, but if God doesn't win it, amen, she's going to gain a new body. I want to preach to you a relationship says whether you heal me or whether I don't get healed, I'm going to serve you. A relationship says if it turns out the way I want it, I'll serve you. But if it don't, I'll still serve you. You stand in front of the altar and you say, I do. And they say, I do. Till death we do part. And before a year's over, you're fighting like cats and dogs. And you don't even know if you're going to stay together. You don't look forward to going home. There's trouble, trouble, trouble. I want to tell you the problem. There's not a relationship there. Number one, you got to have a relationship with God. And then after you get a good relationship with God, that'll help you have a good relationship with your companion. And you can stay together. And you can serve God together and go to heaven together. But you got to have a relationship. The prodigal son's brother, the elder brother, and the father goes back in. And the story ends right there. And so the rest of it, you just have to imagine. Amen. I wonder when he stepped into the banqueting hall and he sees his brother over on the other side. You see, not only did he not have a good relationship with his father, he didn't have a good relationship with his brother. Can I tell you, if you don't have a good relationship with your father, you're not going to have a good relationship with your brother. Amen. But when you get this relationship straightened out, it'll make you get this one straightened out. Amen. Amen. And I can see him as he entered, and he sees him across the other side of the banquet hall. I don't feel like he shunned him. I don't feel like he went and hid behind the tables and chairs. Amen. But I can see him making his way, Brother Dan, over to where it was. Those tears start flowing. Amen. And all of a sudden they meet and they embrace and they hug. And from the depths of his heart, he says, I'm so glad you're home. Amen. I'm so glad you're home. Amen. Oh, to have a relationship with the Father. Would you stand to your feet tonight? I've tried to preach to you what the Lord laid on my heart tonight. And I want to ask you, as we get ready to pray and sing a little bit here for you, there's a burden on my heart tonight. I prayed today. I said, Lord, get those singers anointed so much and just let the Holy Ghost sweep through here. We need that. We need a Holy Ghost interruption in this camp meeting. Because that, God, the Holy Ghost can do more in 5 minutes I can do in all my preaching put together. I prayed, Lord, just sweep through this building. And I'm still praying that. Tonight, tomorrow night, every night, have the preeminence. Amen. But oh, the burden on my heart is this tonight. What about your relationship with God? Oh, I'm coming to church, Brother Steve, and I'm living holiness. But what about your relationship with the Lord? Amen. There's been people that look just like us. And they stood in our pulpits and sung in our choirs. And we turned around and the next day we looked and they were gone with somebody else's wife. And they were down back at the barrooms and they were out of church. And we said, how could they go from preaching camp meetings to being backslid? They did not have a relationship with God. They were going through the motions. They were singing the words. They were preaching the words. But they didn't have a relationship with God. I want to ask you, do you have a relationship with the Lord? We're fixing to give an altar call. And the devil already hops up on your shoulder and you feel like praying. You know you need to pray. And the devil hops up on your shoulder and he says, don't you go to that altar. Because everybody will be looking. You know what? Everybody in this building loves you. And if I didn't have what I wanted from God, there ain't anywhere else I'd want to be than right in the middle of a holiness camp meeting. Where they can lay hands on me and pray for me. Nobody's going to look down on you. Hey, I've been in many camp meetings. Brother Neil has too. When the altar call was given, Brother Tim, it was the preachers. Oh, God. What about it, preachers? Is there a preacher among us that's hadn't got the relationship I need and want with God? Here comes one. Is there somebody else that'd be honest? Not to just come, but to come on business. To come and say, I need a relationship. Oh, God. That's Brother Chandler. I need a relationship. I'm tired of going through the motions and feeling like I'm not even saved. I want to pray through tonight until I feel Him hug me. And I feel the love of God embrace me. And I know without a doubt I'm His and He's mine. A relationship with God. What about it? I'm talking about a relationship with the Father. Oh, bless Jesus coming. Bless Jesus coming. Oh, I want to have church tonight. I want to have altar church tonight. Can we do it? Oh, what about it? What about it? What about it? Sister Pam, why don't you come? Let us pray with you some more if you don't mind. The Lord's been so good to her and spared her.
4: Oh, I'd like to see her just get strengthened and encouraged tonight. Just let her feel the love of God and the love of the people. Amen. Come on, church. Is there another? Will you come? I need a relationship with God. I'm tired of going through motions. I'm tired of going through motions. Need a relationship. Need a commitment. Oh, come on, church. Come on, church. Come on, church.
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5: My soul and all that is within me, bless his holy name. Bless the Lord, O my soul, and forget not all his benefits, who forgiveth all thine iniquities, who healeth all thy diseases, who redeemeth thy life from destruction, who crowneth thee with loving kindness and tender mercies, who satisfieth thy mouth with good things, so that thy youth is renewed like the eagles. The Lord executeth righteousness and judgment for all that are oppressed. He made known his ways unto Moses, his acts unto the children of Israel. The Lord is merciful and gracious, slow to anger, plenteous in mercy. He will not always chide, and that word chide means accuse or contend with. Neither will he keep his anger forever. That is, he will not hold on to his anger forever. He hath not dealt with us after our sins, nor rewarded us according to our iniquities. For as the heaven is high above the earth, so great is his mercy toward them that fear him. As far as the east is from the west, so far hath he removed our transgressions from us. Like as a father pitieth his children, so the Lord pitieth them that fear him. For he knoweth our frame, he remembereth that we are dust. Father, I'm thankful for the privilege that we have this morning to stand before this congregation and preach the everlasting word of God. I pray for the special anointing from the Lord this morning. I pray that you'd help me, Father, to minister to this congregation. I pray, Lord, that I'd be able to express clearly the mind of God, the Word of God. I pray, Father, that there'd be souls here that would receive the truth into their heart and life. Change the direction of lives this morning, Lord. Comfort those who need comforted. And I pray that your divine power would be in this service and your name would be glorified today. In Jesus' name we ask it. Amen and amen. You may be seated. I'd like to preach this morning for a few minutes on fostering an attitude of worship. I've read to you a portion of more excellent Psalms. Psalms 103 is one of my favorite Psalms. And in this psalm, David encourages himself to give God the glory and the honor that he deserves. And I think we'd all do well to follow the example of David and determine to worship God. In this psalm, we see David encouraging himself to bless the Lord, O my soul. The worship of God is the most important experience available to man. I want you to get that. I said the worship of God is the most important experience available to man. Nothing is as important to a man's well-being as the worship of God. There's no activity, there's no life experience that can compare with an encounter with God in the worship of God. Worship is the privilege of the people of God. Sinners do not worship God. A man is a sinner precisely because he will not submit to the authority of God. Sinners do not worship God. Sin is the transgression of the law of God. The sinner finds the law of God to be an intolerable burden, and he resents restraints on his behavior. He's angered by the divine sentence of eternity in hell as the wages of sin. So, most sinners do not consider that their way of life is so seriously wrong as to merit eternity in hell. And so, sinners have a quarrel with God. They do not worship God. Sinners cannot worship God. Sinners are declared to be the enemies of God. The Bible tells us if we are friends of the world, we're an enemy to God. The Bible tells us if when we were enemies, we were reconciled to God by the death of His Son. Sinners are the enemies of God. They are not the worshipers of God. The sinner is going to do one of three things. First of all, he's going to dismiss the idea of God to remove any thought of being accountable to God for his sins. Or, two, he will create a God in his own mind that will accommodate his sin. Or three, he will accept the revelation of God in the Bible and submit his heart and life to God. And when the sinner submits his heart to God and receives forgiveness of sins and experiences God's love in his heart, then he will immediately become a true worshiper of God. And he will begin to praise God and exalt God in his heart and exalt God before men. He'll become an ambassador of heaven, a witness for Christ, an example of God's love and grace, of what God's love and grace will do in a person's heart when they surrender to God. Now, from my text, we understand that even in the life of the Christian, for worship to be sustained, it must be encouraged. There's no greater danger to the Christian than the loss of the attitude of worship. In my text, David addresses his soul. Bless the Lord, O my soul, and all that is within me, bless his holy name. Bless the Lord, O my soul, and forget not all his benefits. It may be that David was experiencing some gloomy days, some days of despair. But in the midst of his heaviness, he begins to talk to his soul. Bless the Lord, O my soul. All that is within me, bless his holy name. Bless the Lord, O my soul, and forget not all his benefits. David was encouraging himself in the Lord. Do you ever encourage yourself in the Lord? David, not only was at this on this occasion, but other occasions we read about David encouraging himself in the Lord. When he come back to Ziklag, found the city burned to the ground. Every man's wife and children gone. All their possessions gone. Men talking about stoning David to death. The Bible says that David encouraged himself in the Lord. Brother, sometimes we have to encourage ourselves in the Lord. And that's what David is doing here. David fostered an attitude of worship by focusing on the disposition and the deeds of God. Notice in my text in verse 7, he said, God hath made known his ways unto Moses and his acts unto the children of Israel. God hath made known his ways, his character unto Moses. So this is the disposition of God. And he's made known his acts unto the children of Israel, the deeds of God. Two things that David is focusing on here in this psalm. The disposition of God and the deeds of God in order to encourage himself and foster an attitude of worship in David's heart. Hallelujah. So look at this. First of all, the disposition of God. I'm going to read it to you. Verse 8, the Lord is merciful and gracious, slow to anger, plenteous in mercy. He will not always chide, that is, accuse. Neither will he keep his anger forever. He doesn't hold on to his anger forever. He hath not dealt with us after our sins, nor rewarded us according to our iniquities. For as the heaven is high above the earth, we're talking about an immeasurable distance here. As the heaven is high above the earth, so great is his mercy toward them that fear him. We're going to measure something else immeasurable here. As far as the east is from the west, so far hath he removed our transgressions from us. Like as a father pitieth his children, so the Lord pitieth them that fear him. He knoweth our frame. He remembereth that we are but dust. Here is the disposition of God. Hallelujah. Y'all, hang in here with me just a little bit. Oh, glory to God. I hope the Lord will help me to get this across to you. You know where this revelation of God came from? That the Lord is merciful and gracious and slow to anger and plenteous in mercy. He made known his character unto Moses. Where did he do?

I'm going to start all over with you. And Moses began to pray. And he prayed and said, God, remember your promise to Abraham and Isaac and Jacob, that you would give them a seed like the stars of the heaven and the sand of the seashore. And God, remember the holiness of your name. If you destroy these people that right here in this wilderness, the Egyptians are going to accuse you of bringing these people out to kill them. God, don't wipe these people out. God said, all right, I'm not going to kill them. I'm going to spare them. But he said, I'm not going to forgive them. And Moses began to pray, God, he said, please forgive these people. And God heard him again. And God forgave them. And then God said, all right, but I'm not going with you to the promised land. And Moses prayed again and said, God, if you don't go with us, then don't carry us up. For how shall it be known that we are your people, except your presence goes with us? If you don't go with us, then we don't want to go. Amen. Woo, hallelujah. God said, all right, I'll go. Amen. Three times Moses interceded for these people. When God was going to wipe them out, God said, I'll spare them. When God said, I won't forgive them, Moses prayed and God said, I'll forgive them. When God said, I'm not going with them, Moses prayed and God said, I'll go with them. Hallelujah. And it was at that point that Moses said to God, God, I want you to show me your glory. And God put him in the cleft of the rock and let his glory pass by. And Moses saw the glory of God. And God made this declaration of his character, that the Lord is merciful and gracious and slow to anger and plenteous in mercy. Hallelujah. This is the God that we are serving. Oh my. Look at what God did in answer to the prayer of one man. Spare the whole nation. Forgave them of their sins, consented to accompany them to the promised land through the prayers of one man. God is merciful and gracious and slow to anger and plenteous in mercy. Now, notice that these verses reveal a God who delights to show mercy. Two times in verse 8, he mentions, the Lord is merciful. He is plenteous in mercy. Notice also in verse 14, For as the heaven is high above the earth, so great is his mercy toward them that fear him. This is a God. Listen to me. God, the true and living God, is a God who delights in mercy. He is weighted toward mercy. God delights to show mercy. And this scripture reveals a merciful God. God's anger is tempered by his disposition to show mercy. So in verse 8, he's slow to anger. Why is he slow to anger? Because he delights in showing mercy. Look at this. In verse 9, he will not always chide or accuse, neither will he keep or hold on to his anger forever. You see, God is like this because he delights in showing mercy. So his anger is tempered by his mercy. Then we understand that the mercy of God demonstrated in the life of Israel and in the life of other people. God's mercy is demonstrated by treating people better than what they deserve. That's the mercy of God, that God treats us better than what we deserve. Verse 10 says, he has not dealt with us after our sins, nor rewarded us according to our iniquities. Hey, brother, it ought to take away all our complaining and all of our grumbling when we understand that God treats us

what we deserve. This is the mercy of God, that God blesses us when we don't deserve to be blessed. He treats us so good. Verse 13, like as a father pitieth his children, so the Lord pitieth them that fear him. There's a fatherly love in the heart of God. And like a father pitieth his children, hath mercy on his children, so God pitieth, hath mercy on them that fear him. For he knoweth our frame. He remembereth that we are dust. He doesn't require of us any more than we are able to produce. He knows our frame. He knows that we are but dust. This is the disposition of God. But then not only is David focusing on the disposition of God to encourage himself, I want you to focus on the disposition of God this morning. I want you to understand that God is a God of mercy, plenteous in mercy. He treats us better than what we deserve. Secondly, he focused on the deeds of God. He said God made known his acts to the children of Israel. In Psalm 103 in verse 2, he says, "Bless the Lord, O my soul, and forget not all his benefits." Here are the deeds of God, deeds of mercy that God has bestowed upon us and upon his people. The benefits that God has bestowed upon us. David focuses upon that. He's communing with his soul. Soul, don't forget the benefits God has bestowed upon us. Why does he say that to his soul? Because we are so prone to forget the benefits that God bestows upon us. He begins to enumerate some of the benefits that he has enjoyed personally. He's addressing his soul. Soul, remember the benefits of God. Here's one of the benefits, soul, that you have received. He forgives all thine iniquities. Praise God. Now he makes a lot of that in this passage of Scripture. Talks about our sins being as far as the east is from the west. Talks about God being plenteous in mercy. God forgives and pardons sin. Praise God. He does that not because we deserve it. He does it because he's merciful. He gives us better than what we deserve. Everybody, you receive, the Bible says in Ephesians 2, 8 and 9, that the grace of God that bringeth salvation hath appeared unto all men. For by grace are you saved through faith, and that not of yourselves. It is the gift of God, not of works, lest any man should boast. There's nobody that can tell God, "God, I've earned my forgiveness." Everybody that is forgiven of sin is forgiven according to the mercy of God. God treats us better than what we deserve. Hallelujah. Oh, yeah. Amen. I hope before this service is over with that you've got a better idea of God and you're ready to worship him. And you're talking to your soul and saying, "Soul, let's give God glory. Let's bless the name of the Lord." Hallelujah. He forgives all thine iniquities. He removes any and every cause for condemnation at God's judgment bar, so that they that believe on Jesus are not condemned. We are forgiven and pardoned of all of our sins. He didn't say some of them. He said he forgives all thine iniquities. Every cause for condemnation is removed from our heart and our life, so that we are no longer afraid of the judgment of God. There is no condemnation. But look at the man saying this. This man, David, had committed a vile sin. Adultery with Bathsheba
had her husband killed. And Nathan came and pointed out his sin and said, "You are the man." And David repented before God. And Nathan said to him, "David, you're not going to die. Your sin has been forgiven." And you can read about David's prayer forgiveness in Psalm chapter 51, where David pleaded with God on the basis of his loving kindness and mercy for God to pardon and forgive him of his sin. And God did forgive David of this gross sin of committing adultery with Bathsheba and having her husband killed. God pardoned his sin. He's reminding his soul, "Soul, don't forget that God forgiveth all thine iniquities." Hallelujah. Sins little and sins big, he forgiveth all thine iniquities. Praise God. Oh, hallelujah. I'm glad of that. I'm telling you, I'm glad of that. I've got a message to carry to a world that's bent low under the burden of guilt. There is a Savior who will forgive and pardon sin. Praise God. Hallelujah. I preach Miss Turner's son's funeral this week. Sam Blankenship, I've been dealing with Sam for years. And some time back, I went to his house and sat down and talked with him about the Lord, about salvation, explaining different things about salvation. Miss Turner, I found his problem. By the help of God, I found his problem. I said, "Sam, before a man can be forgiven, he must be willing to forgive others who have wronged him." When I said that, Sam came alive. He said, "You mean that I have got to forgive people who have done me wrong?" I said, "Yes, sir. The Bible says in order for us to be forgiven, we have to forgive other people." It just shocked him. You could see it all over his face. It shocked him. I talked with him about it, how it was necessary for us to be willing to forgive, and God would give us the grace to forgive. He cried. We prayed. I left him that day. I didn't know it, but he told his mother later on about that experience. He said he prayed, got things right with God. He said, "I hope I die before I mess up." God spoke to him that day and let him know you can be forgiven of your sins, but you must be willing to forgive. Hallelujah. Oh, glory. Oh, glory to God. Hey, brother, that's forgiveness through Jesus Christ, our Lord. He pardons, he forgives all our iniquities. There's nothing on our record to condemn us at the judgment bar when God forgives us of our sins. Secondly, this is the deed he remembers. He healeth all thy diseases. God who forgives all your iniquities and he heals all your diseases. I was running through some of my commentaries on this passage of Scripture. Two of my older commentaries, Adam Clark, Matthew Henry, commented on this verse of Scripture and referred to this healing to the soul. They said it's a healing of the soul. And they said it is sanctification. It's the cleansing of the pollution within, the healing of the soul, the correcting of the motivation of the heart. And I have to think about a song that we sing sometimes in our book here. If I can find it right quickly. Let's see. "There's not a friend like the lonely Jesus. No, not one. No, not one." Listen to this. "None else could heal all our soul's diseases. No, not one. No, not one." Brother, I'm telling you, the blood.

0: can find everything that's wrong inside of you and fix it and repair it and correct it. Hallelujah. The blood of Jesus corrects and heals our soul. Every pollution of the heart and soul is cleansed and purified and healed by this cleansing stream from Calvary's mountain. But there's more to that healing than the healing of the soul. There's the healing of the body. And the healing of the body is not foreign to the Old Testament. In fact, in the Old Testament, God told Israel, after they come out of Egypt and headed for the promised land, He told them in Exodus 15:26, I am the Lord that healeth thee, He says. Now, David himself is familiar with the healing of God. He mentions in Psalms chapter 30, he said, O Lord my God, I cried unto thee, and thou hast healed me. Thou, O Lord, thou hast brought up my soul from the grave. Thou hast kept me alive, that I should not go down to the pit. Sing unto the Lord, O ye saints of his, and give thanks at the remembrance of his holiness, for his anger endureth but a moment. In his favor is life. Weeping may endure for a night, but joy cometh in the morning. He's talking about the healing power of God. I was sick, I prayed, God healed me. Weeping may endure for the night, but joy cometh in the morning. David himself is familiar with the healing power of God. And he says, soul, don't forget that God heals all thy diseases. Praise God. Now, he says, furthermore, he redeemeth thy life from destruction. This is some of the benefits he's reminding his soul. God redeems thy life from destruction. He spares from a premature death. You notice in Psalm chapter 18 that David himself had experienced this. He says in verse 4 of Psalm 18, the sorrows of death compassed me. The floods of ungodly men made me afraid. The sorrows of hell compassed me about. The snares of death prevented me. And in my distress I called upon the Lord and cried unto my God. He heard my voice out of his temple, and my cry came before him, even into his ears. David said, I was on the...
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3: Matthew chapter 3. In those days came John the Baptist preaching in the wilderness of Judea and saying, repent ye, for the kingdom of heaven is at hand, for this is he that was spoken of by the prophet Isaiah, saying, the voice of one crying in the wilderness, prepare ye the way of the Lord, make his path straight. And the same John had his raiment of camel's hair and a leathern girdle about his loins, and his meat was locust and wild honey. Then went out to him Jerusalem and all Judea and all the region round about Jordan, and were baptized of him in Jordan, confessing their sins. But when he saw many of the Pharisees and Sadducees come to his baptism, he said unto them, O generation of vipers, who hath warned you to flee from the wrath to come? Bring forth therefore fruits meet for repentance. Think not to say within yourselves, we have Abraham to our father. For I say unto you that God is able of these stones, God is able of these stones to raise up children unto Abraham. Now also the axe is laid under the root of the trees. Therefore every tree which bringeth not forth good fruit is hewn down and cast into the fire. I indeed baptize you with water unto repentance, but he that cometh after me is mightier than I, whose shoes I'm not worthy to bear. He shall baptize you with the Holy Ghost and with fire, whose fan is in his hand, and he will thoroughly purge his floor and gather his wheat into the garner, but he will burn up the chaff with unquenchable fire. Amen. Would you pray with us? We ask Brother Bill to lead us in prayer.
4: Father, we're glad for this privilege to be back in the house of God again. We're thankful for the people of God. We ask you, Lord, to
3: Holy
4: Brother Curtis this afternoon, may our hearts be fed with the word of God. Summon us to come and dine, Jesus. May our hearts be open to receive what you have for us. Lord Jesus, anoint Brother Curtis with the anointing from heaven this afternoon, I pray. God, may something be accomplished eternally in this service, and we'll give you the glory and honor. In Jesus' name, amen.
3: Amen. I could have read one verse, but I never want to take anything out of context. And so I wanted to read the whole context of Scripture here, of John as he began to preach. I'd like you to notice especially verse number 10 and also verse 11 and 12, but looking at verse 10 and 12 first, he said, now also the axe is laid under the root of the trees. Therefore every tree which bringeth not forth good fruit is hewn down and cast into the fire. Then in verse 12, whose fan is in his hand, and he will thoroughly purge his floor and gather his wheat into the garner, but he will burn up the chaff with unquenchable fire. He's certainly talking about hell fire, both of those verses. He's talking about the fire of God's wrath, the fire of his judgment. But in verse number 11, where I want to take my text this evening to preach, he said, I indeed baptize you with water unto repentance, but he that cometh after me is mightier than I, whose shoes I'm not worthy to bear. He shall baptize you with the Holy Ghost and with fire. Notice he didn't say or with fire.
4: That's right.
3: He's already mentioned the or with fire in verse 10 and verse 12. But he joins them together. That's a conjunction. And he's using, I know, figurative language to describe this wonderful experience. The Holy Ghost and fire. Amen. That's what I want to talk to us about this evening. Holy Ghost, fire. Mr. Leonard Ravenhill said that all mankind is treading a pathway of fire. He said, the believer is headed to judgment fire. The sinner is headed to hell fire. And because the church has lost Holy Ghost fire, men go to hell fire. Oh, we need this Holy Ghost fire. The scripture said, Hebrews 12 and 29, for our God is a consuming fire. There is the danger of us being consumed by that fire. That's what John was warning of in verse number 10, verse number 12. The danger that we could be consumed with that fire, or by that fire rather. I believe in 2 Thessalonians chapter 1, verses 7 and 8, the Bible said, and to you who are troubled, rest with us when the Lord Jesus shall be revealed from heaven with his mighty angels in flaming fire, taking vengeance on them that know not God and that obey not the gospel of our Lord Jesus Christ. He's warning again of the danger of being consumed by the fire of his wrath. But in verse 11 in our text, this evening, John preached about this wonderful experience that we can be consumed with this fire. We don't have to be consumed by the fire of his wrath, but we can be consumed with the fire of the Holy Ghost.
4: Yes.
3: I believe we have a striking, illustration for us in that great story
5: of Moses out there on the backside of that desert. And they tell me that, in that hot burning desert, that it was a common thing to see a bush catch a blaze like that. But Moses saw something different that day about this bush. It's burning, but it's not being consumed. It's consumed with the fire, but it's not being consumed by the fire. And he said, I'll turn aside and see this great sight. I tell you, the fire attracted his attention. Amen. The black preacher was asked the secret of his success, the reason the people came to hear him preach, and he said, I just go to my prayer closet, and he said, I pray till the Lord sets me on fire, and he said, the people just come out to watch me burn. Amen. And Moses, he was attracted by the fire. It is still the fire of the Holy Ghost burning in the church that's going to attract a world even that has many other attractions. Yes. I read in the history of the Church of God, the church I was a part of at one time, in that early history of that church, it was around 1907, a great revival broke out in Cleveland, Tennessee, the headquarters of that church. They put up a tent. Their general overseer, Brother A.J. Tomlinson, had received the wonderful experience of the baptism of the Holy Ghost, and it set his soul on fire. They started a tent revival. It went for weeks and weeks, and people come from every direction to that tent revival. People being saved and sanctified and Holy Ghost filled and fire baptized and healings taking place and miracles. Well, during the course of that revival, there was a circus tent that come through town. They put up their circus tent across from the revival tent. But it wasn't but just a day or two. People were so attracted to that revival that they had to pack up the tent, close down the circus, and move on out of town. Even because they were being attracted by the fire that was falling at the revival. Amen. Well, God gave Moses a striking illustration of what he wanted him to be. I want to use you, Moses, in the way that he consumed that bush with that fire. He said, I want you to have that kind of experience. I want you to be consumed with the fire of the Holy Ghost. And as God spoke out of that bush, he wanted to set Moses ablaze and be an instrument that God could speak out of. God spoke to Moses, put off your shoes from off your feet, for the place whereon thou standest is holy ground. In other words, whatever it is that's keeping you from making contact with the presence of this holy God, put it off. Amen. Whatever it might be in our lives that would keep us from making contact with the presence of the Lord, put it off. Amen. He said, you're standing on holy ground. Brother Dennis Smith, several years ago, gave us a marvelous revelation in this meeting. He said, if God could sanctify the ground that Moses stood on, don't you think he can sanctify you and I that are taken from the dust of the earth? Amen. Sanctified the ground by his presence. Well, you know, the Bible said that in the multitude of counselors, there is safety. So I don't want to just get some private interpretation, get some, you know, strange idea on my own. So I begin to look at what some of the great commentators had to say about Matthew 3, verse 11. Adam Clark said the similitude of fire because he was to illuminate and invigorate the soul, penetrate every part and assimilate the whole to the image of the God of glory. John Wesley, he said, he shall fill you with the Holy Ghost, inflaming your hearts with that fire of love which many waters cannot quench. And this was done even with a visible appearance as of fire on the day of Pentecost. They saw the visible manifestation of the glory of God as there appeared unto them cloven tongues like as of fire. Hallelujah. Then the great Matthew Henry, he said, they who are baptized with the Holy Ghost are baptized as with fire. The seven spirits of God appear as seven lamps of fire. Revelation 4, verse number 5. It's fire enlightening. So the Spirit is a spirit of illumination. Is it warming? And do not their hearts burn within them? Is it consuming? And does not the spirit of judgment as a spirit of burning consume the dross of their corruptions? Does fire make all it seizes like itself? And does it move upwards? So does the Spirit make the soul holy like itself, and its tendency is heavenward. Glory to God. Hallelujah. The Holy Ghost and with fire. That Holy Ghost fire is what I'm talking about this evening. Why would he say fire? Looked like it would have been enough just to say the Holy Ghost. But he joins that statement with that other great statement. And with fire. Why fire? Well, several aspects about the fire. The first aspect that I want to bring to our attention this evening is fire brings protection. They tell me that, you know, the old prairie farmers, you know, a little before my time, but they said they'd get a wildfire, you know, some of those wildfires break out. Said they'd do what they call backfiring. They'd start a fire around their own house. Amen. Backfiring. Well, you know, there when Elisha got in trouble and the king of Syria had come against him, and his servant looked up and he saw the Syrian army coming. And he said, what are we going to do, master? And he prayed for his servant, Lord, open his eyes. And when he looked out on the hillside, he saw horses and chariots of fire gathered around them. And he said, they that be with us are more than they that be with them. I tell you, fire brings protection. Amen. A man on fire burning with the Holy Ghost, he's not going to backslide. He's not going to lose out. You know, I've read those great books. They're not religious books, but Mr. Jack London, The Call of the Wild and White Fang, he tells about those men out in the Arctic region, you know, with their sled dogs and how those wolf packs would gather. And, you know, it was dangerous out there. And many times the only thing that would keep those wolf packs at bay was that fire. They would keep that campfire going. It brought protection. Well, Christ said, you know, we're living in a cold, cruel, critical, heartless world out there. It's very dangerous out there. That's why we need the fire. Jesus said in Matthew 10, verse number 16, he said, behold, I send you forth as sheep in the midst of wolves. Be ye therefore wise as serpents and harmless

0: the glory in the midst of her. Amen. Fire brings protection. We need the fire. We need the fire. There's an old expression that said, flies do not settle on a hot tea kettle. Flies do not settle on a hot tea kettle. They don't, do they? Amen. Well, you know, if I'm on fire, you know, Beelzebub, that's one of the titles of Satan, the god of the flies, the god of the dunghill. Amen. He's not going to settle on our lives. Amen. If we're fervent in spirit, burning full of the Holy Ghost, a man on fire is not going to lose out with God. He's not going to backslide. He's not going to depart from the faith. Fire brings protection. Well, another aspect about the fire. Why do you say the Holy Ghost and with fire? Amen. Why do we need the fire? Well, the fire searches. I remember before I got saved, it was brought to my remembrance this morning. I hadn't thought about it in a long time, but I remember that preacher got up that Sunday morning and he looked out over that audience. He said, I want everybody in this service to find them a place to pray. That man of God looked out over that congregation. There was a fear. It gripped my heart. I wasn't praying to get saved, but I was hunting me a place to pray. I was falling on my knees, even because it seemed like there was something searching there. I mean, the light had been turned on. Amen. I felt like he could see me. Amen. There was eyes looking down in my life, and the searchlight was being turned on. Amen. That's what the fire does. It searches. Jesus told about that little woman, amen, in the 15th chapter of the book of Luke, that she had 10 coins, but she lost one of them. What did she do? She lit a candle, and she began to seek diligently for that lost coin. Amen, she turned the searchlight on. She's looking. She's searching. Amen, search me, oh God. That's why I need the fire. That's why we need the fire of God in the service, amen, in the church, burning in the pulpit and in the pew, because it'll search us.
1: Yes, it will. Right, amen. Right.
0: Amen. I tell you, if there's anything in my life, search me, oh God.
1: Yes, amen.
0: Sometimes I get irritable and ill. Search me, oh God.
1: Yeah.
0: Amen. Sometimes I get out of sorts. Search me, oh God.
1: Yeah.
0: Amen. See if there be any wicked way. That's what the psalmist prayed. Search me, O God, and know my heart. Try me and know my thoughts and see if there be any wicked way in me. And lead me in the way everlasting. I want him to search me. You know, there John the Revelator saw him with eyes like a flame of fire. What is he seeing? He's seeing one that's able to look into the depths of the hearts of mankind. Amen. Hebrews 4 and 13, the Bible said, neither is there any creature that is not manifest in his sight, but all things are open and naked under the eyes of him with whom we have to do. He can search us. That's why we need the fire, because it searches. The scripture said in Proverbs 20 and 27 that the spirit of man is the candle of the Lord, searching all the inward parts of the belly. Search me, Lord. I mean, when he lit my candle, I was dead spiritually. I was just like that little piece of wax or that little wick. I mean, it's just, you know, dead and dormant. But you let the power go out, lose electricity. All of a sudden, we're looking for those candles. Amen. We're needing some light. Well, my spirit was cold and dark, but God lit my candle. The ladder of candles came along, and all of a sudden, I see things different than I used to. That's what happened to Isaiah. He saw himself when he saw the glory of the Lord. Amen. In the light of that blazing glory, he saw himself. Amen. Fire. Why fire? Well, I don't want to wear your patience here this evening, but I want to preach to you just a little while. Fire purifies. Amen. Fire purifies. That's why we need the fire. Amen. I mean, those things in our life, you know, we're in a world, but we don't have to be of the world, but just living in this world, we have to endeavor to keep ourselves unspotted from the world. And we need that purifying fire to work in our lives from time to time. He said there in Isaiah 4 and verse number 4, he said, when the Lord shall have washed away the filth of the daughters of Zion and shall have purged the blood of Jerusalem from the midst thereof. And how's he going to do it? He said, by the spirit of judgment and by the spirit of burning. Amen. He'll wash and he'll purge and he'll purify. He'll cleanse it away by the spirit of burning. And again, the great prophet Isaiah, he's thundering out, woe to this one. I mean, those first five chapters of the book of Isaiah, I don't know how many times, but several different times, that great prophet said, woe to the evildoer and woe to this one, woe to that one. But all of a sudden, he sees him who is high and lifted up. And he said, woe, yes, me, for I am undone because I'm a man of unclean lips. I dwell in the midst of a people of unclean lips. For mine eyes have seen the King, the Lord of hosts. He saw him in his blazing glory. He saw him in his holiness. He saw him in his power. And he saw himself. But I love this. The Bible said, then flew unto him one of the seraphims, one of those angelic creatures, flew down to where he was, having a live coal. It wasn't a little piece of charcoal, amen, off of last year's barbecue, but a live coal, a red hot coal. I'm talking about a fire too hot for the angel to handle, but he had to take tongs, and he flew down to where Isaiah was, and he said, lo, this hath touched thy lips, and thine iniquity is taken away, and thy sin is purged. A sanctifying fire, a purifying fire off of heaven's altar. Yeah. Hallelujah. Oh Lord, put the blinders on me. That preacher was talking about it. Glory to God. Hallelujah. I want to be a help to you. Glory to God. Amen. I wouldn't be able to see that 4-foot clock. Amen. Glory to God. Fire purifies. Amen. That's why we need the fire. Amen. Smith Wigglesworth said, God spoke to him, Wigglesworth, I'm going to burn you up until there is no more Wigglesworth left. And then only Jesus will be seen. Glory to God. You know, I must be honest with you. You know, I get a little ill and out of sorts. I did just the other day coming up here. I'll be honest with you. I mean, not at anybody in particular, but just, you know, just things that we experience in life, you know. And I need that purifying fire. I need that Holy Ghost fire. Keep me pure. Keep me clean. Keep me sanctified. Amen. Amen. Oh, I'm talking about Holy Ghost fire. Why do we need the fire? Well, fire melts. Thank God. I was praying here just the other day. I'll tell you, we're living in a gospel-hardened generation. Preaching like we heard this morning, heard in this meeting, it ought to stir somebody to want to pray. Amen. I was preaching in a meeting just here recently, you know, and, you know, it ought to stir people. The Holy Ghost comes down and but God reminded me, Brother Bill, I mean, the only thing that early church had against that religious organization, I mean, against the religious movement of their day, against the mighty Roman Empire, their only weapon was a cloven tongue of fire. Oh, but it made them invincible. There's something about that tongue of fire that melted the hard-hearted hearts of men and women, boys and girls. Even the scripture records in Acts 6 and 10 that man Stephen, full of the Holy Ghost, on fire for God, the Bible said they were not able to resist the wisdom and the spirit by which he spake. What did he have? He had a tongue of fire. I said he had a tongue of fire. The Lord reminded me here recently. Listen, young preachers. Even got some young preachers coming on here. Can I encourage you? That's still the weapon that we have to combat the forces of hell. Even to preach to this gospel hardened generation. It's a tongue of fire. Praise God. I mean, Rahab the harlot, she told those two spies, said our hearts didn't melt when we heard of the mighty acts that God performed on your behalf. It'll still melt the hearts of men. God reminded me of that again. That's still the answer. That won't do it. Amen. It can't be done. But that will do it. Still an answer of fire for a world that's cold and hardened by sin. Job said, God maketh my heart soft. Amen. Fire melts. Fire spreads. Amen. I'm trying to hurry. Just a few more little points, as a brother said. Amen. A few more little points here tonight, or this evening, or this morning, or whatever it is, whatever time of day. I mean, it may be midnight for some of you. I don't know. And I'm trying to preach. Amen. Fire spreads. It was first 120 believers that were set ablaze, burning with the Holy Ghost. But before that day of Pentecost came to a conclusion, there were 3,000 men. Their hearts had caught ablaze, burning with the Holy Ghost. Amen. It was first a Stephen with a tongue of fire. But then it was later a Saul who became the great Apostle Paul. Wrote over half of the New Testament. Amen. Fire spreads. I mean, it was first Elijah, that prophet of fire, that cast his mantle over on Elisha. But then after he was taken up, them sons of the prophet looked over there at him. They said, the spirit of Elijah doth rest upon Elisha. I mean, he caught a blaze. He's burning just like the old man was. Look at him, that young boy. Amen. He's on fire preaching just like the old prophet used to preach. Look at him shouting and dancing and rejoicing in the Lord just like the old prophet did. How about Holy Ghost fire? Amen. Praise God. Well, we're getting along real good. Just hold on to your seat. Amen. John Bunyan, his great Pilgrim's Progress, he tells many wonderful things in that book. But one thing that has always stood out to me, he said he took him, you know, in the house of the interpreter took him and showed him a fire that burned. And he said that fire was burning, but there's one standing with buckets of water trying to put out that fire. But he said instead of that fire going out, it would blaze up higher and hotter. An interpreter took Christian around behind the wall. And he showed him there was one standing pouring oil through a golden pipe. He's pouring oil on that fire. And Sister Judy, he said, this is the interpretation. He said, that fire that burns, he said, that's the work of grace that's been started in the believer's heart. He said, the one that stands with his buckets of water, that's the devil trying to put it out. Amen. Oh, God, I don't want him to put mine out, do you? Amen. I said, I don't want him to put mine out, do you? Amen. But he said that one that stands behind the wall pouring on the oil, he said that is Christ pouring on the oil of his grace. Hallelujah. Oh, and the songwriter said the flame has flickered, but the fire has never gone out. It don't have to. Amen. Fire. It illuminates. It gives light. I mean, the Lord led the children of Israel a pillar of a cloud by day. I mean, it's hot out there in that desert. That blazing, burning sun. But they got a cloud overhead. Keep everything cool. Keep the temperature regulated to perfection. When the cloud moves, they move. When the cloud stops, it's time to stop. But if we need to move at night, it's a pillar of a fire by night. I mean, mean, it gets cold at night, you know. The temperature cools way down, but he's got a fire at night. Amen. Don't keep them, you know, warm at night. But he leads them the way to go by day and by night. They've got light. Amen. Because they've got a pillar of a cloud by day and a fire by night. Well, he didn't leave us just to stumble along in this dark, amen, world of despair. But he's left us his spirit. And he said he would guide you, John 16 and 13, into all truth. He's not going to lead me, Brother Kyle, down the road of departure from the faith. He's not going to lead me down the road of backsliding and compromise. But if I follow that fire, it'll give me light to go by day and by night. Hallelujah. Oh, the great John the Baptist. Here we read these great words that he spoke about this one that would come to baptize with the Holy Ghost fire. Yeah. Jesus said of him, I mean, paid him one of the highest compliments a man could be paid. John 5 and 35, he said he was a burning and a shining light. Amen. Listen, I'm talking to the Martinsville Church of Truth. Don't it bless you? Amen. See Sister Judy get up here. Amen. And shout and rejoice. Don't it bless you? I mean, just to hear Sister Judy say, Jesus. It's just something about the way she says it, Brother Bill. Just blesses me. Amen. Oh, I want to let my light shine. Don't you? One writer said, we burn before God that we might shine before men. Glory to God. One fellow was preaching in a certain place, you know, and he said, well, they ride by and they see the lights on at the church. Said, they know we're here. I mean, he thought that was the extent of letting your light shine. Oh, God, we need the fire to give light. Amen. To give light. I mean, let your light so shine before all men. Amen. If it's not burning, it's not going to shine. But if it's burning, it will shine. It will shine. Glory to God. Amen. There's a little sister out in, she was out in Oklahoma at this time. She had an accident a few years back. Sister Crystal Boyd. She's married here the last year or so. She married a Burnett up in Kentucky. Or Burnett, however you want to say that. But she was in an accident a few years back at her and her brother. She was trapped in this automobile for some time. One of those rescue squad workers, he came, you know, and they had to maybe use the jaws of life to get her out. And he come back from that scene of the accident, tears running down his face. And he said, she's over there talking in that language. Can't nobody understand. Glory to God. What are you talking about? Fire comforts. We need a comforter. Amen. I tell you, it's too cold to walk alone. I don't want to live in this cold, heartless, critical world without the Holy Ghost. Amen. Jesus called him the comforter. Amen. That's one sent alongside to help. Amen. As a friend. It's too cold. Ecclesiastes 4 and 11. He said, if two lie together, then they shall have heat. But how can one be warmed alone? Amen. How can one be warmed alone? It's too cold to walk alone. We need a comforter. That's why we need the fire of God burning in our souls. Amen. I'm winding down here, even to a conclusion this evening. But I tell you, fire generates power. Amen. Fire. They don't use them. You work on the railroad, so you know a lot about it. They used to use them old steam engines. That right, Brother Powers? Shovel that coal in there. I mean, get it moving on down the tracks. Way back 100 years ago. I mean, it speeds of 30, 35 miles an hour, I guess, didn't they? 80? That fast? Wow. I didn't realize that. 80 miles an hour. 100 years ago. I mean, this is a railroad man we're talking about over here. Generates power. That's what I'm talking about. You know, I'm not a mechanic, but, you know, you go out there and cut it, turn that key, and nothing happens. You know, mechanic checks it out, says, well, we're not getting any ignition. Another word for that, fire, not firing. I mean, without the fire. Without it fires. I mean, you get that motor, turn it over on the inside, then you can put her in gear and move on down the road. Why's the church? My God, I'm feeling like preaching. About time to quit. I'm feeling like preaching a little while. I mean, why's the church been at a standstill, spinning her wheels, going nowhere? I mean, lost the fire. My God, give us a fire. Set us on fire. Set me on fire, Lord. Burning with the Holy Ghost. I mean, there Jesus said John was a burning and a shining. That word burning meant consume, to set on fire. He was consumed, not by the fire, but he was consumed with this Holy Ghost fire. Amen. Hallelujah. Generates power. Generates power. I mean, when Isaiah was touched with the fire off of heaven's altar, amen, it put him in motion. Here am I, send me. Listen, God stirs our emotions many times to put us in motion. I mean, don't just do it just to make us feel good. So we can shout and run, jump, then forget all about it and go into the house and do our own thing. No, he stirs our emotion. He encourages us. I mean, you talk about a man so overwhelmed with, you know, with disappointments and discouragements, and a man cast into the dungeon time and time again. Oh, Brother Jeremiah. But there was something about that fire. He said, I think I'm just going to quit preaching. Don't nobody want to hear me preach anyway. Might as well close my Bible and forget about this preaching business. But then I said, I will not make mention of him anymore. But his word was in my heart as a burning fire. And I was weary with forbearing, and I could not stay. What was it? He was touched by the fire of God one more time. And it put him back in action. Hallelujah. And I'm closing with this. Closing with this evening. Praise God. Amen. Fire. Amen. Listen, God is not coming back for a broke down, cold, mechanical, dead, dormant, uninterested, religious machine. He's not coming back for some religious debating society. He's coming back for a church on fire. He's coming back for a glorious church. A glorious church. I tell you, the fire in our lives, it brings glory to our God. Amen. The Bible records in Exodus 24 and 17. As you stand with me, I'm closing with these thoughts. And the sight of the glory of the Lord was like devouring fire on top of the mount in the eyes of all the children of Israel. They saw the fire of God's glory when our lives catch ablaze. Oh, God gets glory. God gets glory. Oh, my. He gets glory. Have lives that are on fire. Men and women. Boys and girls. On fire. May the Lord bless you. Amen. We're going to turn the service. Amen. All right. Maybe you're here. You don't have the Holy Ghost. You'd like to seek the Lord. I know it's, you know, it's in the afternoon. I understand. I eat this big meal. Different things. But, amen. Are you hungry for a blessing from the Lord? Why don't you come?
2: Amen.
0: Let God set you on fire. Are you hungry for a closer walk with God?
2: Yes,
0: amen. Closer walk with God. Want to be on fire, burning with the Holy Ghost. Burning with the Holy Ghost. Well, I just preached what I felt like God laid on my heart. Would you let's come? Everyone, find us a place to pray.
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4: Verse 27, the Bible said, and Jesus went out and his disciples into the towns of Caesarea Philippi. And by the way, he asked his disciples, saying unto them, whom do men say that I am? They answered, John the Baptist. Or some say Elias, and others one of the prophets. And he saith unto them, but whom say ye that I am? Isn't that a wonderful question tonight? Whom say ye that I am? And Peter answereth and saith unto him, thou art the Christ. And he charged them that they should tell no man of him. And he charged them that they should tell no man of him. Whom do men say that I am? Some say John the Baptist, Lord. And some said Elijah, one of the prophets. But Christ wanted to know, who does his disciples think that he is? And I want to ask us tonight as I preach on who is Jesus to you. Let's pray. Father, we love you. We honor you and praise you. Thank you for your mercy and grace. Thank you for another opportunity to preach your gospel. Certainly our lips are not worthy to carry this gospel. And Father, this vessel is not worthy to carry the Holy Ghost, but you saw fit to wash us in the blood, cleanse our hearts and our lives, that we can be tabernacles of you, dwelling and breathing through us. And Father, that's what we pray tonight, that you tabernacle yourself tonight in this word. Walk up and down these aisles, touch us and strengthen us, Lord. Give us clarity of thought.

always talking about whom other men say. And then he says, who do you say I am? And I love Peter. Thou art the Christ. Thou art the anointed one. Amen. Whom do men say that I am? And they answered. But you know, their answer really wasn't what he was concerned about. He began to talk to them. And he wanted them to see who he was. Amen. He wants us to know who he is tonight. You see, when Jesus started ministering, he ministered with such an anointing that it brought him distinction. And I don't want you to fall out with me, but the anointing made a name for him. He was not anointed. He was not named for his money. He was not named for his prestige. He was known for the anointing of God that was upon him. When he was born, he was simply called Jesus. The Bible said, and she shall bring forth a son, thou shalt call his name Jesus, for he shall save his people from their sins. And they called him the carpenter's son. But after the baptism in the Jordan River, his inauguration, up until he was lifted up on the cross, he was perpetually referred to as Christ Jesus, or Christ Jesus Christ, and sometimes called Jesus the Christ, the Christos, the Chrisma, the Anointed One. The thing that gave him distinction was the power and the anointing that was upon his life. And this is what Peter is saying. You are the Anointed One. There's none other besides you. You are the Anointed One. Outwardly, he appeared no different than any other man. He didn't look like a prophet. He didn't look like a tough guy. He was so ordinary that when they went to crucify him, that Judas had to point him out for them just so they would know who he was. His glory was not in the physical. His glory was in the supernatural. When he spoke, demons trembled. When he spoke, the raging tide ceased. He could speak to a storm and the storm would be placed to a whisper and without screaming into the night, because Jesus was God. Say amen, somebody. He could stop down by the tomb of Gadara and spoke to a man who was possessed by a legion of devils, and he said, go, and they went. He touched the casket. He spoke to a dead boy and commanded him to get up, and he got up. He broke up a funeral down at Jairus' house and came in and he spoke to Jairus' daughter and said, Talitha Kuma. And he didn't have to interpret, because death knew. He said, damsel, arise. I'm telling you, Jesus is awesome tonight. He stood at the door of a tomb without going in the tomb, without going into the stinky stuff. He just spoke through it. And he said, Lazarus, come forth. And Lazarus, a dead man, came leaping out of the tomb. Jesus was awesome. You see, Jesus didn't fit in. He was different everywhere he went. Peer pressure had no effect on him. He didn't care anything about being one of the boys. People wondered how he could do what he was doing without an education, without proper training, without having gone to seminaries, without having language classes. And they wondered how he could do this. But you must understand that everything the church is, Christ created it. The church is nothing without its head. It's righteous tonight, but it's with his righteousness. It's holy tonight, but it's with his holiness. Hey, he is God, and he that dwells in the house is greater than the house. The temple was many years in building, and it came to an end. But Christ is from everlasting to everlasting. He'll be here tomorrow, because he's the same yesterday, today, and forever. The temple was full of instruction. It was full of types. It was full of shadows. Oh, the Christ was the substance, because he said, if you've seen me, you've seen the Father. He was more than type. He was more than shadow. He was the real thing denied. In many places, Christ is no more than a symbol. All hell, the power of Jesus' name is the church's theme, and the cross is her official flag. But day by day, and week by week, and month by month, he's not the one that's dictating their moves. He's not the one telling them and making decisions in their lives. The church class or Christian, but Christ is not making the decisions. We're living in a Christless society and calling ourselves Christians. But hey, if God's

not the house of God. If Christ is not in your heart, you're not a Christian tonight. We've got to have more than a profession. We've got to have a deep, bell-rooted, seated possession of the power of God in our lives. The world is a sick, perverted view. Tolerant, blind, ignorant, sensual, long-haired, effeminate sissy. Jesus was not weak. He was the most powerful man that ever lived. The Revelator said his eyes were as a flame of fire. His feet were like unto fine brass that burned in a furnace. And his voice was as a sound of many waters. The Bible said that he had seven stars in his right hand. He had his hand is so big, he could hold seven stars. He could hold them all. But I'm just giving you a picture tonight. Seven stars in his right hand, and a sharp two-edged sword went out of his mouth, and his countenance was as the sun shining in his strength. And John said, when I saw him, I fell down at his feet as dead. Does that sound like some effeminate homosexual to you? No. He was powerful. He was Christ the anointed. You've got to understand that Jesus, he didn't stop living when he died on the cross. He's no longer the Son of Man. He is completely the Son of God. He won't be tied to a whipping post. There'll be no tears in the eyes of the Lion of the tribe of Judah. There'll be no more crown of thorns. No more nails in his hands. No more nails in his feet. He's alive tonight. Somebody say he's alive. Blood hasn't lost its power. The Holy Ghost has not lost its power. The name of Jesus has not lost its power. The Holy Ghost is still here tonight. Hey! And John said, I fell as a dead man. No wonder, because of his glory and his splendor and the awesomeness of Christ. And he's my Lord. He's my Savior. He's my King. No wonder he fell at his feet as a dead man. Bible is still full of the power of God unto salvation. It still works tonight. For unto us a child is born, unto us a son is given. And the government shall be upon his shoulder. Seven stars in his hand. The government upon his shoulder. I don't feel like going into all of it, but his name shall be called Wonderful. Counselor. You need counsel tonight? He's a counselor tonight. Amen, bro. And it's a talk 30 minutes just to find out where you're at. The Lord knows exactly where you're at. Brother Lamas, the field sometimes for weeks to find where you're at. Christ says, come in here, son. I've done been called. I know exactly where you're at because he's wonderful and he is a counselor tonight. He is the mighty God. The Bible said he's the everlasting Father, the Prince of Peace. Wherefore God has also highly exalted him and given him a name that's above every name. That at the name of Jesus, every knee should bow of things in heaven, of things in earth, and things under the earth.

of God the Father. Neither is there salvation in any other, for there is none other name under heaven given among men whereby we must be saved. And he hath on his vesture and on his thigh a name written, King of Kings and Lord of Lords. A saints of God, when I was lost, I did everything in my power to tangle and to wreck and to destroy my life. Youthful lusts were choking me out. I put myself in compromising situations that should have killed me. I lived and loved the devil. I was a hell-bent soul on my way to hell. But Jesus waded through my problems. He left the 99 and he came looking for David Lamb. And in my mess and in my sin, he said, "That's all right, you'll not defile me. My blood will wash your sins away and I'll make you holy." The night that I got saved, I was 18, running wild and wicked. I was drunk, had my head hanging out the passenger side window of a Chevy S10 pickup truck. Rain was beating down on my face. I couldn't see. Everything was a blur. I didn't know Greek or Hebrew. I didn't know what a Strong's Concordance was. And I didn't know what the pulpit commentary or the preacher's homiletic was. Barely could find the book of Ephesians. I didn't know anything about the doctrine of eschatology or gerontology, hermeneutics, apologetics. I didn't know anything about exegesis. All I knew was I was a sinner and I was tired of the mess that I was in. But you see, Greek and Hebrew doesn't really matter when the fingers of God come into your life and untangle the mess that you're in. It doesn't matter what you know. It matters who you know. I don't know where you're at tonight. I don't know what you're going through. It may look like it's a

just like you're supposed to be. Somebody say Jesus. Herod tried to kill him. The people tried to stone him. They tried to throw him over a cliff. They did crucify him. Hanging on a cross on Mount Calvary, he died. Brother Dustin, please get my handkerchief out of my coat pocket. He died until the sun quit shining. He died until the earth began to shake. He died until the veil of the temple was rent in twain. He died until Jerusalem spit up the dead. And they walked through and they said, how you doing, Grandma? Waiting on Jesus because he's the first fruit of the resurrection. I said he died. He died until a centurion said, surely this is.

0: may be down, but I'm not out. Why? Because Jesus lives. Jesus lives. Is your marriage in trouble? Jesus lives. Is your home in trouble? Jesus lives. Is your work in trouble? Jesus lives. Is the church in trouble? Somebody say Jesus.
1: Amen. He went into the heart of the earth. I got a lot of preaching to do tonight, so you may not want to go too quick. I want to talk about Jesus tonight. Went down into the heart of the earth, down into the prison house, and the Bible said he preached to the spirits. We talk about Elijah, we talk about Enoch never dying. The saints of God, they only escaped death. Christ walked in the death's living room, and he did what no other man ever did. He whipped the enemy on his own home court, and he took the keys of death and hell away from him. They put him in a tomb, and all they managed to do was put a rock inside of a rock. There was rock under the rock. There was rock over the rock. There was rock all around the rock. And they wrote another rock across the front of the door to keep the rock in. But listen, their rock is not like our rock. The angels throw the stone away, but not to let Jesus out, but to let Mary in. He done slipped out the back door and said, I've got some business to take care of. But down in death's living room, and like Samson, Jesus did more damage to the enemy in his death than he did in his life. With his hands and feet nailed to a rugged cross, he defeated more enemies than all the pharaohs, all the Caesars, all the Napoleons combined. Hey, he walked to the hill of Calvary. He was the offering, and he was the offerer, and went back to glory and received the offering. Hey, nobody can do you like Jesus can do you. Statistics say that there is a 1 in 100 million billion of a chance of one person completing, fulfilling only 8 messianic prophecies. I don't even know how many zeros that is. I didn't even try to figure out how many zeros that was. Are you hearing me? A 1 in 100 million billion of a chance for any one person to fulfill even 8 of the messianic prophecies. Jesus fulfilled nearly every single one of them. The only ones he's not fulfilled is those of the coming of Christ. 109 distinct different prophecies that one man fulfilled, and it's a 1 in 100 million billion of a chance to fulfill 8. You listen to me, a bunch of devils out there. Jesus Christ is the Messiah. He's the Lord of Lords, undisputed champion. Let the spirits say what they want. Let the demons cry what they want. But when it all comes down, they'll say, don't torment me before my time. Jesus is King of Kings tonight. Let the false prophets say what they will. He is Almighty Son of God. He is Almighty God the Son. He was an earthly child of a heavenly father. He was a heavenly child of an earthly mother. If men had arranged his birthplace, they would have prepared him a royal crib, but God prepared him a feed trough. Men might have provided silken clothes, silken robes, but God chose the swaddling clothes of a poor peasant. Men might have selected choice perfumes. They might have gave him spices, but God came in the malodors of a stable. I want you to think tonight, the Prince of Glory couldn't find room in a Bethlehem boarding house. The King of Kings, a carpenter's son. Oh, what a rebuke to our pride, that he who was so rich became so poor, and us that are so poor act like that we are so rich. He was the bread of life.
0: yet he hungered for 40 days. He offered the water of life, but he himself said, I thirst. He could still a raging sea, or he could bless a small child. He could preach to multitudes, or pull a woman to herself at the well down there and preach to her. He wrote no books, but ever since he lived, the presses have been ground out libraries about him. He founded no colleges, but the world scholarship said, never spake a man like this man spake. He led no army, but he has been a spiritual captain of more soldiers than ever followed the Caesars, ever followed the Napoleon. Somebody say amen. He did not bother with politics. He upset every government. He upset every army that ever rejected him. He's a smiting stone that will smash the last world empire. He had no money, but all charitable institutes, they look back to him as their inspiration. Ingersoll found no orphanages. Thomas Paine, he didn't provide no homes for the aged. But Jesus Christ, oh, the lover of my soul, the great God of heaven. I need your help tonight, Holy Ghost. He could stop a funeral procession and raise the dead. But nobody stopped his when he carried his own deathbed in the form of a cross. He laid aside a crown in glory. And all that earth gave him was a diadem of thorns. His hands touched feverish brows and made the sick well again. And our hands slapped his face until his countenance was marred. He spat on the ground and made clay so blind that eyes could see. That we spat in his face. We spat in his eyes until he could hardly see. We're sometimes good, and if we're not careful, often bad. But he is always good. He is the crystal Christ. He's the bright and morning star. He has all the virtues of the best men without any other vices. And we're forced to say with Pilate tonight, I find no fault in him. He is the spotless lamb. He is without blemish. And you're going to walk around this lamb all you want. There will not be one thing out of place because he is perfect. For 2,000 years, men have been trying to destroy his character. Yet they are gone. And he stands like the rock of Gibraltar in his character. The old atheist Voltaire said in 100 years, the name of Christ will be forever forgotten. But Christ lives on. And Voltaire's name is known by few. And the very place that he spoke them words is now a Bible warehouse. Somebody hear me tonight? Amen. Thomas Paine, I learned about him in high school. He wrote that pamphlet, that treatise there, whatever it was, The Age of Reason. And he argued against Christ. But in 1609, he died a drunkard's death while Christ marches on. I was reading about a man named Charles Bradlaugh of England, a wealthy atheist who uses money in an effort to destroy men's faith. But on a cold, gray November morning, he was buried without a prayer. He was buried without a song, without a word of eulogy. But tonight, saints of God, Christ lives on. In our own country, Robert Ingersoll, a flaming orator, he scoffed at Christ and the church. But today, his name is faded like a grass of the field. But Christ is still reigning omnipotent, a King of kings. Every attempt to destroy the character of Christ has failed. His critics go down to dusky death while he lives on, not in temples of wood, not in temples of stone, but in the hearts of men and women, just like you and I tonight. He is as far above all his critics as the heavens is above the earth. He is the one great stainless character of all the ages. You want a hero tonight? Let Jesus be your hero. You want somebody to look like and live like? Let it be Jesus Christ. I'm not concerned about Michael Jordan and somebody's out there in the world. Let's live like Jesus. Let's let him be our hero tonight. When you say, I want, what you want to do when you grow up? I say, I want to be like Jesus. I want to be like Christ in my life. In Kentucky, a lot of folk won't read the Old Testament. They say that Jesus is not in
1: the Old Testament. And so a lot of them will only read the New Testament. I know one man that will not read the Gospels. He says they were to the Jews. But I'd like to tell that man tonight that I don't need Matthew, Mark, Luke, and John to preach the Gospel of Jesus Christ. I don't need the book of Acts. I don't need the epistles. I don't need the poetry of Job, Ecclesiastes, or the Song of Solomon to preach about Jesus. Jesus is in every book. He's in every page. I feel like preaching tonight. I really do. And I hope you feel like being preached to. He's in every line in that King James Bible. Now the Muslims try and convince us that they believe in the Pentateuch or the Torah. The first five books of the Bible, Genesis, Exodus, Leviticus, Numbers, and Deuteronomy. They try to say that they believe that they are inspired by God. And they've placed them in the Quran. Yet they say that Jesus is no Messiah. And they say He's a prophet and even less than Muhammad. Well, I come to tell somebody tonight that He was there in the Old Testament. And He was much more than John the Baptist. He was much more than Elijah. And He was much more than any prophet that ever thought about being. If you look, you will find Him. He was there in the coats of skin that covered Adam. You'll find Him in the blood of Abel who was slain, because God said to Cain, "The voice of thy brother's blood crieth unto me from the ground." You will see Him in the face of Moses, who was sent as a deliverer, who went down to Egypt to Pharaoh, and He said, "Let my people go." You'll find Him in the blood that was splashed on the doorposts of the Israelites' houses on the night of the Exodus. God said, "And when I see the blood, I'll pass over you." You'll find Him in the meal offering. He was the bread of life. You'll find Him in the wave offering. He was offered as the representative of the church. You'll find Him in the drink offering. He was poured out that I could be poured into. You'll find Him in the Feast of Weeks, the Feast of Tabernacles, the Feast of Unleavened Bread. He's my Passover. He's my tabernacle. He's my outer court, my inner court. Hey, He's my Holy of Holies. He's my dove offering, my table of shewbread. He's my door. He said, "I am the door, and if any man come unto the Father, he'll come by me." He's the candlesticks that lit the way into the Holy of Holies. He lit the way so I could go through the veil of the temple and enter into the presence of God. He's the golden altar, which John said stood by above before God. The gold in the temple stood for His divinity. The shittim wood for His humanity. He is the veil, because when they pierced His side, the veil of the temple was written twain. I know He's the veil, because He said, "I am the way, the truth, and the life, and no man come to the Father but by me." Hey, I enter through Jesus and got into the glory of God the Father.
2: Amen. Preach it, brother.
1: Amen. Amen. He's the Ark of the Covenant. I said He's the Ark of the Covenant. His flesh, the humanity in the wood. The gold was His divinity covering His humanity. The gold on the inside suggesting that Christ, that God was within Christ reconciling the world unto Himself. He is Aaron's rod that budded, my high priest that brought life out of death. He's my pot of manna tonight. Every other pot of manna perished the day after. But He said, "I am the true bread that cometh down from heaven. If any man eat this bread, he will never die." Hallelujah. Y'all having fun tonight. He's my Ark of the Testimony. He is my fulfilled law. He is my legality. Incidentally, He is my Sabbath. I say He's my Sabbath because when I get into Him, I find rest from all my labors. How many needs rest tonight? But Jesus said, "Come unto me, all you that labor and are heavy laden, and I will give give you rest. He's the Shekinah glory. He's a cloud by day and he's fire by night. Hey, he's taking care of me. He's my brazen serpent. I've been bitten by sin and would have died. When I looked unto Jesus, I was healed. If I be lifted up, I will draw all men unto me. He was a tree that was thrown into the bitter waters of Marah. You see, when I was lost, my life was bitter. But thanks to a wooden tree on the hill of Golgotha, it came into my life. Things are now sweet. I said, things are now sweet. Not always the best, but they're always sweet. Because Jesus is in me. That was smitten on the cross, spoken to in the resurrection, whose gushing waters has quenched my thirsty soul. How do you know that? Sister Lamb, Jesus said, he that believeth on me, as the scripture has said, out of his belly shall flow rivers. Rivers, somebody say rivers of living water. He is my light. His body is my bread. His blood is my wine. And John said he was a lamb that was slain from the foundation of the world. In the beginning was the Word, and the Word was with God, and the Word was God. We see Jesus in the flood. We see him on Mount Moriah when Abraham went to sacrifice his only son. We see him in the salvation of the Red Sea crossing. He is Job's daysman. Who is Jesus to you tonight? What is he to you tonight? If you're lost, he's a Savior. If you came and you need help with God, he'll get your sins out. His blood will sanctify you. Do you need the Holy Ghost tonight? He's the Holy Ghost baptizer. Who is Jesus to you tonight?
2: Amen. Blessing God.
1: In Genesis, he's a seed of woman. Exodus, he's my Redeemer. Leviticus, he's my sacrificial lamb. In the book of Numbers, he's our star of the night. Deuteronomy said he's the Lord of lords. Joshua, he's the destroyer of those walls in my life. In Judges, he becomes my deliverer. In Ruth, he's my kinsman redeemer tonight. In 1 Samuel, he's the Lord of hosts. In 2 Samuel, he becomes my fortress. In 1 Kings, he's a greater one than Solomon. In 2 Kings, he's my chariot of fire that's going to take me away after a while. In Nehemiah, he's the builder up of my walls. In Esther, he's the one that stands in the gap for me. In Psalms, he's my cornerstone. In Song of Solomon, somebody say Rose of Sharon. Hey, in Isaiah, he's the arm of the Lord. Jeremiah said he's the Lord of righteousness. Daniel said he's the Messiah. Ezekiel said he's a wheel in the middle of a wheel. Hey, God said he's the desire of all nations. And Zechariah called him my king. Malachi said he's a messenger of a better covenant. Amen. Matthew said Emmanuel. Mark said Holy One of God. Luke said consolation of Israel. John said door and good shepherd. Acts said he's the Holy One and the Lord of all. Romans said he's my deliverer. Corinthians said he's the second Adam and he is our rock. Galatians said he's my justifier. Ephesians said he's my chief cornerstone. Philippians said to live is Christ and to die is gain. Colossians, he said he's the head of the church. Thessalonians said he's a rapturing Savior. Timothy said he's King of Kings. Oh yes, Titus said Lord and Savior. Philemon said giver of gifts. Hebrews said author and finisher of our faith. James said Lord of glory. Peter called him our shepherd and the bishop of our souls. John said he was our advocate. And Jude said he's our preserver. Revelator said he's Alpha and he's Omega. He's the first, the last. He's the beginning and the end. And he said, amen. Amen. Amen. What is Jesus? I know you don't like preaching on Jesus. And I couldn't think of anything better to preach on tonight. What is he to you? Who Do you say, I am? Stare with me across the house. Who?
2: Glory to God.
1: Do you say that I am? He's all things to all men. He will either be Lord of all or Lord not at all. Bow your heads with me. Holy Spirit, we come to you asking to sweep across this house. Great God and Father, we thank you for your precious Son, Jesus. If it were not for Jesus, we would not be in service tonight. There would be no preaching. There'd be no altar call, no music, no songs of Zion. There'd be no fellowship of the brethren. There'd be no love. There'd be no light. There'd be no salt. Nothing. But dull, bleak darkness. Father, I thank you that you so love this old wretched man that you would give your only begotten Son. Father, my prayer is tonight that this congregation gets a picture of who we call our Lord. Who we call our God. Oh, hallelujah. Oh, hallelujah. Would you worship him for a moment? I feel the Holy Ghost powerfully tonight. Oh, Lord. Oh, Lord, what did you come needing tonight? Did you come needing lifted up? He's a lifter of my soul. Did you come with your back against the wall? He'll help you. He'll help you. He'll help you. He'll turn it around for you. Yeah.
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4: Very much.
5: Mike Roberts. Up next, another great message from Mike Roberts.
4: I've tried to get out of this. God knows I did. But I have cried every day. Every day. Since January the 10th. Every day. So, turn with me to Ephesians chapter 5.

Verse 18. And be not drunk with wine, wherein is excess, but be filled with the Spirit. Now, turn with me to Acts chapter 2. The Lord would help me.

0: Acts chapter 2 and verse 16. For these are not drunken as you suppose. I want to preach. I'll get it right. I want to say this morning, this afternoon, or tonight. So every what I say, I'll get it right one time. But I want to preach on, we are not as drunk as we're supposed to be. We are not as drunk as we are supposed to be. Thank God every church reformer or anybody that ever sit back and reflected about the church, they have always, when they wanted to do something about it, they have always went back to Acts chapter 2 and said somewhere in this book of Acts, when the Holy Ghost fell is where we missed it. And they have tried to bring us back to Acts chapter 2. Bring the church. There's probably not a pastor in here that hasn't contemplated this is what we need to do to get back to Acts chapter 2. And we do have a problem with deadness. Just stick your finger up if you don't believe me. Yeah. Glory to God. But that is not how we started. That is not how we started. Amen. We started in the fire. Do you believe that?
1: Yeah.
0: Amen. And it is my contention this afternoon. Now, I want to say this. I started to say his name, you know. And that might cause some problems for somebody down the road. But anyway, we had a dear brother in the 70s that he got a little bit above all of the rest of us, brother. And he come out with the term that shouting is shallow. And Brother Ralph has already picked up on who I'm talking about. But he got to preaching that shouting was shallow. Well, by God, the Lord started us out doing that in Acts chapter 2. Amen. We started out shouting. Huh? Is that all right? Amen. It looks to me like, amen, a good thing for us to do would be to continue on with the pattern. If they started out doing it, it might be all right for us to start out doing it. Now, I want to clear the air right here. I'm not preaching for a shout down this afternoon. That's up to you. I'm just going to preach. Amen. And what you do is your business. Praise God. But here's the deal, Lucille. Amen. Pastor, when you go to church and you go to the house of God, your enemy is that death-defying stillness that's in our churches. Huh? So right now, I'm going to say something here. And this pastor told me this. And I'm just repeating what he told. If it's not exactly true, amen, I'm just repeating what he said. I wouldn't call him a liar for nothing in this world. But here's what he said. He said, Brother Mike, he said, my church is so dead. And I listened to him. He said, my church is so dead that the other night, he said there was a woman we thought she was having a heart attack. And they dialed 911 and they brought the paramedics into the church and they said they carried out 6 people before they got the right one. Now that's dead. Huh? Oh, God, glory to God. I said that's dead, buddy. Amen. When you carry 6 people out before you get the right one, that's pretty dead. Hallelujah. Now, let me preach here for just a moment or two. Amen. The Bible says in Luke chapter 19, verse 37, the whole multitude of the disciples began to rejoice and praise God with a loud voice for all the mighty works they had seen. And some of the Pharisees said unto him, Master, rebuke thy disciples. And Jesus answered and said, if they should hold their peace, the stones would immediately cry out. Glory to God. All right, Horton, Brother Ben, I want you to stand and pray for me. I want you to pray for me right now. God would help me. And he said, when they seen the mighty works he done, they put out, amen, they started rejoicing and praising God. Amen. But some of the Pharisees said unto him, Master, rebuke thy disciples. Now, let me tell you something. There is a crowd in the holiness movement that won't shouting rebuke, amen. There is a people in the holiness movement, amen, that won't be the negative when it comes to the movement of the power of God. But I'm going to preach this afternoon, amen. I want to preach this afternoon. By God, amen, amen. Jesus said, if these should hold their peace, the rocks should cry out for them. Glory! Hallelujah! I said, I thank God, amen, the rocks should cry out. Oh, hallelujah. Amen. Oh, God, have mercy. Amen. Glory. Amen. 2 Samuel 6:14. And David danced before the Lord with all of his might. Hallelujah. Amen. But everybody don't like that, you see. Amen. Everybody don't like that. And Micah, Saul's daughter, looked through the window. And she saw King David leaping and dancing before the Lord and despised him in her heart. Oh, hallelujah. Not everybody likes it. Not everybody likes a shout. Oh, glory to God. But I thank God the church was born right in the shout. I don't know if I can preach it all. I don't know if I can go.
1: He's got a nosebleed right now. Hey, bet.
0: Oh, God,
1: He will. Just a minute. He'll do it. Hey, bet. He'll do it. Hey, bet. Yeah. If you... Well... Why don't you just stand up right now and shout? And shout! Lift your voices with a shout! Shout! Oh, glory! Shout! Hallelujah! Hallelujah! Hallelujah! Hallelujah! Hey, here you go.
0: My God, it ain't from Desire, brother. Let me preach like this right here. I have been, give me another one of them ready, John. Got a blood clot there. Hurry. I got to get that blood off that.
1: Just stick that up your nose and squirt.
0: Give me another one. God, I hate to be such a God stinking mess, but I don't know what to do. Well, you want me to quit, Brother Ralph?
2: I sure do, don't we, congregation? You'll find out he's man enough to do it.
0: Say, squirt that. My nose is supposed to quit.
2: Yeah.
0: Just like that?
2: Yeah.
0: Well, I really am not used to this stuff, but reckon it'll be all right. You got another ready?
1: Are you worried about it? Nervous?
2: Come on.
1: We're not. I'm not one bit nervous about Mike. Not one bit.
0: Deb, I never shined my shoes in 40 years. She shined all my shoes. I never put my belt in my pants in 40 years. She done it all. I'm the most pampered, spoiled man had ever lived and walked on the face of the earth.
2: That's right.
0: And it was planned like that by my precious wife. So, I didn't know how to wash clothes. Give me another one, John. You're a little slow, son. You're going to have to get them, bring them to me. But, good. Oh, God.
3: Go ahead, son.
0: Amen. I may not preach too long, but I'm going to preach just a few more minutes anyway. So, I never had wash no clothes. I didn't know. I got a button on a washing machine. I always kept Deb a good one. You got another one? Hurry, son. Give me another one. And so I had to learn from scratch. And I washed this shirt I got on. Don't look like it, but I did. And I washed my clothes up. I usually take Wednesdays as my wash day. Wash all my clothes up. And you got another one ready, son? So, I started doing my own deal. I listen to a lot of women, but you know, I'm this type of guy. I got to try stuff for myself. And so, I remember there was some stuff, wool light. Just come to me. Been trying to think of it all day. That you put in the washing machine to get stains out. How many of you know that? I mean, y'all ever try that? You hear? You hear, John? Brother Ralph, would you help him? God, you talk about slow. So, I went and got me some wool light, and I tried a little wool light, and it done pretty good. Ralph, Brother Randy, could you come and help him?
3: Yeah,
0: my God, and David, could you? I mean, y'all, after all, you're just standing there, okay? Yeah. Give me some nose deals.
3: I'm trying.
0: Okay, all right. Anybody else would help me, I'd appreciate it. But anyway, I found some stuff, and I wouldn't trade for nothing. And the other day I went to Sam's, and I bought me a big, it comes three in the deal. It's called Shout.
3: Yeah.
0: Woo! God have mercy. Woo! And, you know, I went down there and preached last week, North Carolina. I don't know how my shirt done it, but it got grease all over it. So I took that Shout has got an applicator. And I took it out of the, I put it on top of the wash machine, and I squeezed that bottle, that applicator, got that stuff out, down on my grease on my shirt. I rubbed her backwards and forwards. Ben come to the house, he said, Dad, you need some Dawn. I said, no, I need some Shout.
3: Yeah.
0: Woo, glory to God, just like we need this afternoon in this service, praise God. Woo, glory. Boy, I said, right here's acid test. You got one ready, David?
3: I got it.
0: What are you doing, John? Got one ready?
3: Yeah.
0: You got another elixir right here for me?
3: Yeah.
0: That nose stuff, you can throw that stuff to trash can. It don't work. Anyway, boy, I rubbed that on there, and I said, here's the acid test. Hey, man, I put that Shout down in that wash machine with them rags. And boy, I couldn't wait till that. Well, it takes 40 minutes for it to wash. I got it out of there, and it was all gone. Hallelujah. Woo! I said, I'll have to say this. There's a lot of times when we go to the house, troubled, the house of God troubled. Amen. On every side. Troubled on every head. Amen. We could shout it out if we would. Hallelujah. Amen. Brother, I am a proponent of going to God's house. Amen. And shout things out. Oh, hallelujah. Got another one. Praise God. Help him, son. Oh, hallelujah. Amen. Let me tell you something, church. Amen. Glory to God. It is God's will for God's people to rejoice and praise God. It's God's will. Amen. Amen. It is a will of God for us to do that. Oh, hallelujah. Amen. Back in 1956, amen, at Round Lake camp meeting, a young girl got up to testify. And she said, I want to tell this. She said, when my dad was a bishop in the Methodist church. And she said, but when I got saved, I was born to shout. Oh, hallelujah. Thank God. I wished a bunch of us was exactly like that. When I got saved, I was born to shout. And she said, oh my God, did I ever shout. Now, she said, my dad being a Methodist, a lot of times would rebuke me openly for shouting. And he'd say, he'd get me in front of a crowd. She said, I'd get shouting. And she said, he could see that I was offending God's chosen people. Woo! Amen. Oh, glory to God. She said, he could see I was offended. And it'd say, Susan, easy now, Susan. Easy now. Easy as you go. Careful as you go, Susan. Amen. And she said, he'd just wear me out in front of everybody and I'd sit out.
3: Yeah.
0: Oh, hallelujah.
3: You're doing
0: this? Huh?
3: Yeah,
0: so, she said, life went on. And she said, I tried to quit shouting, Brother Boggs. Oh, that's what I like about you, buddy. Oh, glory to God. That's what I like about you. I like to say, you are made for Westside. Hallelujah. Amen. Because I never get tired of that. Glory to God. Oh, hallelujah. Brother Boggs knows what I'm talking about. Oh, hallelujah. So she said, I tried to quit shouting and I couldn't. Thank God, Brother Boggs. If you've ever tried, don't. But if you do, don't. Amen. Don't quit shouting. Glory to God. Rejoice when you go to God's house. I cannot see that all the fun, amen, be where the devil's at. Can you? I can't see the devil's crowd having all the fun. Oh, Monday morning I couldn't be here. But I had to go to the dentist and gotten the dentist. So I just need a little deal done up there. But anyway, his hygiene assistant or whatever woman, I said, what do you do on the weekends? And she said, well, I said, what do you do Sundays in particular? She said, she didn't look like a church woman. But anyway, she said, I go to Sunday school. And she said, by the way, Pastor Roberts, she said, what kind of church do you pastor?
3: Yeah.
0: And I said, Holy Roller.
3: Yeah.
0: Ah! Glory to God. She said, oh. She said, I got you now. She said, you go that in churches where they have fun. The fun church. Oh, glory to God. Let me ask you a question this afternoon. Do you go to the church where they have fun? Do you enjoy going? Do you look forward to going? Oh, God, I tell you what, it's hard on some people because it's so dead. Oh, hallelujah. We get the polar bear out of the pulpit. We'll get the ice cube out of pews. Come on here now. Glory to God, I do not pastor. I do not pastor. Amen. The first church of the deep freeze, my God. Amen. Jack Frost does that. Hallelujah. Brother, I believe in Watchman. Amen. I'm not wasting my time when I go to God's house. Woo! Glory to God. I do not waste my time. Anyway, she said, Dad, my Methodist bishop daddy got down to die. Said he couldn't find no peace. And he told his kids, he said, I want all y'all to go find Susan and bring Susan in here. And he said, I want the rest of you to get out. So they went and got Susan. He said, Susan, he said, you got to pray me through. And she said, Daddy, I'll get you shouting. Amen. Daddy, I'll get you. He said, that's all right. Amen. You stay here. Pray. She said, about 30 minutes. Amen. The power of God fell in there. She said, it shook old Dad. He started shaking in the bed. Oh, glory to God. Amen. Now, you know what he said back years ago, Brother Jerk? Easy now, Susan. Easy now, Susan. He said, Susan, I want you to stay here till I die. And he said, go ahead, Susan. Go ahead, Susan. God, let me tell you something, amen. You're going to wish, my God, you'd have said, go ahead, Susan. Go ahead, Susan. Now let me tell you something else. There's a bunch of you, amen. It turns your stomach when a bunch of kids get to run around the house of God. You're disturbed by it. You're embarrassed by it. But if they was sitting in the back of the church chewing spit wads, amen, chewing gum and throwing spit wads, my God, you'd never say nothing. I say, let them shout. Let them shout. Woo! Glory to God. Thank God for it. Amen. Susan stayed there. He said, baby, stay right here. She said, I shouted Daddy through to the glory world. Woo! Glory. Thank God. Thank God. I said, thank God. Amen. For the shout. Now, give me another one. Give me a big pile over there right quick.
3: Yeah.
0: Ralph, Brother Ralph, say something. I got a big old blood clot coming out.
4: You do?
0: Yeah. Glory! Brother Roberts, I don't believe. I believe it's irreverent to have all that noise in church. Yeah. I want to read you a verse of scripture. It's in Acts chapter 2, verse 6. Now when this was noised abroad. Woo! Hallelujah, my God. Amen. Let me tell you something. It is our lack of noise, not our abundance of noise. And I'm going to tell you something else. I call it sanctified racket.
4: You doing good?
0: I
4: do
0: good?
4: Yeah.
0: Good.
4: Yeah.
0: Good. Very good.
4: Yeah.
0: Now, I got to say something right here.
4: Yeah. Come on.
0: I preach holiness like a Church of Christ preaches water baptism.
4: Yes, sir.
0: And this has been my deal. Where you at, little boy? Where my old buddy at? Little red-faced boy comes here to church. Married that little girl down Swords Creek. What's his name? Where's he at? Is he still here? Huh? Back there? Oh, I see you back there, son. Raise your hand there. Here you go. Here you go. Yeah. And it's been my contention for years. We get up at youth camps and we just preach a baptism by the Holy Ghost, baptism by the Holy Ghost, baptism by the Holy Ghost, but never mention nothing about a sanctified life. Come on here now, praise God. Let me tell you something. If we're in church here tonight and some woman starts giving out a message in tongues and she's got them star-studded brain balancers hanging on each ear, count me out. I don't have no interpretation. Glory to God. Hallelujah. I've got my own private interpretation, but I'm not with you. Amen. I'm not with you. And if you've got a short skirt, a tight skirt, a low-top skirt, or a see-through skirt, I'm not with you either. Come on here now, praise God. Well, hear me now. Hear me now. I need a big gob. I need a big gob. You know what a gob is? That's 7 or 8. Drink them out there. I'll buy you 2 or 3 boxes after service. Woo! Now, hear me now and hear me well. I put a lot of thought into this. I spent a lot of time thinking about this.
4: Yeah. Come on.
0: I know how that no woman will ever put on a pair of pants again.
4: Yeah. Come on. Huh? Yeah. Pantalones.
0: You like Spanish?
4: Yeah.
0: I know how. I think I've come up with a deal, Brother John. No woman will ever wear a pair of pants after this right here. You know what you need? You need a rear view mirror.
4: Yeah. Yeah, I've heard that.
0: That's what we get to see. And I'm telling you, you'd never wear another pair of breeches if you just wear your rear view mirror. Amen. One time, praise God, it'd be all off.
4: All right.
0: Woo! Come on here now, praise God. Oh, hallelujah.

0: that all right, Brother Stewart? Is that all right? Praise God. Oh, hallelujah. Oh, glory to God. I believe you've got to live a sanctified life to go to heaven. Now, here you go. Hear me now. Hear me now. I want to preach to you. Amen. Let's go to Acts chapter 2. You got a... Got any more?
1: Big wad.
0: God.
1: Small pieces.
0: Good. I'll take both.
2: Hear me now.
0: I want you to listen to this. We believe in Acts chapter 2. We believe, do you all believe, in the sound of a rushing mighty wind? Do you? Y'all believe in that? Okay. What about this? Number two. We believe in cloven tongues like as at fire. Y'all believe in that? It's in the Bible, ain't it? Is there anybody here that's Pentecostal? You don't believe that. Raise your hand. Huh? Now, we believe they begin to speak in tongues as the Spirit gives utterance. Y'all believe that? How many believe that? Now I'm going to show you what we don't believe. Amen. I'm going to show you what we don't believe. I'm going to read it to you right out of your King James Bible. Others mocking, this is 2:13. Amen. Others mocking said, these men are full of new wine. Are they? New wine? Full of you? They said, well, God, they're full of new wine. Yeah. But Peter, standing up with 11, lifted up his voice and said unto them, you men of Judea, and all ye that dwell in Jerusalem, be this known unto you, amen, and hearken to my words, for these are not drunken as you suppose. My question to you this afternoon is, where are the drunks? Where are they at? Well, glory to God. Now, I was watching to see today if a certain person would come in here and hear me preach. Hey, Beth, they never made it. I didn't really think they would, but anyway, let me tell you something tonight. Hey, Beth, when's the last time you got on a drunk?
3: Oh, yeah.
0: Huh? Huh? God. When was the last time anybody ever accused your church or your cat? Well, my God, they're drunk. My dad was an alcoholic. You know what you got to do to get drunk? Drink a lot.
3: That's right.
0: Huh? And I tell you why you don't get drunk. You don't drink enough. Oh, hallelujah. Oh, God, amen. Oh, hallelujah. We don't drink enough. When you don't drink enough, you can't expect to get drunk. How many here? Hold on here now. Hold on here now. How many here in this church house this afternoon? Amen. You just come off a drunk.
3: I told you you didn't believe it.
0: I told you you didn't believe it. Amen. You know what? Amen. You would be so embarrassed if you shouted 5 minutes longer than everybody else did. Oh, hallelujah.
3: Oh, yeah.
0: Oh, God. Oh, hallelujah. Woo! Hallelujah. Oh, God. By God, give me somebody. Give me somebody that'll shout. Give me somebody. Oh, I tell you. Here you go. I want you to listen to me now. I want you to listen to me. Deb died on January the 10th, about 7, between 5 till 5 after 7. God had it for me to stay there and watch her die. She was a brave woman. She was very brave. She never said one word. She sat there, she laid there, and she smothered till that blood clot went in her lungs, took her breath away from her. And I turned around. She said, her last words to me were, Mike, pray. Mike, pray. And I did. I turned around. And Deb was dead. She was gone. We buried her on a Friday, January the 14th. And we were in revival when she died. So, she died the 14th. She died on the 9th. We buried her on the 14th. Went back into revival that Saturday night. We buried her on Friday. Went back in revival.

0: on Saturday night. And I got in there. I went to revival that night. Amen. And let me tell you something. I've always got in. I've always got in. Amen. I can't pastor but one church, but I've always got in. So it come naturally to me on the night, first night after I buried my wife, to get in and shout. It come natural, praise God. Amen. And I advise you, listen to me. There's probably greater things than that happen to you, but I've never had anything worse to happen to me in all my life. Amen. And here's how I made it. And here's how I kept my sanity. Sometimes the grief and the sorrow would come in like a giant tsunami. And I'd be standing in front of it, just overpower me, wash me away. I'd cry. I'd understand Deb can't come back. Amen. I understood all that. I know what the Bible said. Amen. But sometimes it'd come in to cover me up. But I'd go to the house of God that night. And the anointing, the Holy Ghost would bring the anointing down. And when the anointing come, it all leave me. Oh, God. It all leave me. It was gold. Oh, God. Amen. I'm going to tell you something. Amen. I kept worshiping. I kept shouting. Amen. Sunday morning, we had a wonderful, wonderful service. Is Susan Hackworth here? Amen. Where's she at? Sister Susan, eyes are coming around the front of the rostrum. Amen. The circle in front. And I looked over to my left. You was about 2 feet from me, shouting. Oh, God. I said, oh, my God. Now, let me tell you something. I like shouting. That's spontaneous. I like shouting. I like to see a woman shout hard. Amen. Woo! God. Amen. Hallelujah. Amen. Amen. Sister Susan always shouts hard. Woo! There's none of this. Woo, wee, woo, boo, woo. Woo, shway, shway, shway. No, not my God. Amen. Oh, shake it out. Hallelujah. Amen. Have an old time shout. Amen. Oh, Lord. Oh, where's Rita? Reed, you were laying in front of the altar and a rolling. That's one reason I told that woman. In my mind, I could see you rolling in front of the altar. That's one reason I told that woman. I pastored a holy roller church. Woo, glory to God. But I'm going to tell you something. When the anointing would come and a shout would come on my soul, that grief, amen, and all that sorrow would leave me, amen. So I tried every service, by God, I could get in and a prayer of God come up. That's how I made it! All right. Brother Paul, you about ready? I see you are. Amen. Amen. I want to preach these last 7 or 8 things, then I'm going to quit. Oh, hallelujah. Woo. Do you? Yeah, I've met some characters going across the country. I've met some characters. But one of my most memorable was an old guy by the name, 80 years old, by the name of Leslie Learning. Leslie Learning, he was 80. And he just had started a church over in the Carolinas. Got him a storefront. Oh, God. And I was a preaching, and old brother Leslie really helped me out. Yeah, oh, hallelujah. I'm going to do this. It's unorthodox, but I don't care. Yeah. I went down, and old Leslie was a shouter, you know. And he wore hand-me-down shoes. His shoes was always too big for him. And I went down in front of Leslie. He couldn't hardly hear. But he looked at me and didn't have no teeth. And I said, Leslie, are you discouraged? Let me tell you the answer to your Xanax. Let me tell you the answer to your depression. Amen. Shout it out. Shout it out. Get in and let the Holy Ghost, amen, overflow, oversweep your heart and shout it out. Oh. Oh, Leslie was on the front pew. And I said, Leslie, Brother Leslie, are you discouraged? He said, whoop, me? He got up. He took his shoes, throwed them straight up in the air, both of them. Whoop. He said, that sounds like a run to me. Glory to God. He took off a run around the church, preaching, running around the church. Let me tell you what happened to him. He got down to Carolinas, and he rented him a storefront. Randy, you're going to love this. He rented him a storefront to have church in. And they got to shouting. And they couldn't run around. They had to run backwards and forth. And some of them got an extra double duba dose. Amen. Went through the front doors, a little across the sidewalk street, and out in the main highway. Oh, my God. one of the Micahs got on her telephone, 911. Listen, we've got some people down here. They're losing their minds. They're out in one lane of traffic, or rolling around in the traffic. Yeah. Policeman cuts his lights off, pulls up in front of the church. And he looks, one of the boys out there in the highway, just a rolling and a kicking and a shouting. Yeah. And he gets it. You know how they carry their microphone right there? I think I'm going to need some backup here.
1: Yeah.
0: Send a couple more carloads in there.
1: Yeah.
0: First guy the policeman runs into is Leslie. You know what Leslie's doing, though? He's speaking in tongues.
1: Yeah.
0: And the policeman said, "What's going on here, sir?"
1: Yeah. Yeah.
0: Oh, he said, "Is that backup on the way?"
1: Yeah.
0: And here's, listen to me, here's what he said. He said, officer said, "What's going on down there?" He said, "Well," he said, "I believe they're all drunk." Oh, glory! Thank God somebody thought we weren't drunk! Oh, hallelujah! Oh, glory to God. Thank God. Amen. I say we need to get anointed. Amen. We need to get anointed by God till we get drunk again. Brother Ralph, you remember old Cowboy, don't you?
2: Yeah.
0: Cowboy over on the ridge.
2: Yeah, buddy.
0: He was drunk one day. He was harmless. But I made Deb get out and get in the back seat.
2: Yeah.
0: And I give old Cowboy a seat. He pulled him beside of me. He stunk like the ABC store.
2: Yeah.
0: And he said, "Mr. Horton," I said, "Well," I said, "I'm Roberts. I married Horton." He said, "You know Grant and them down there, don't you? Old Grant and old Ralph?" I said, "Yeah, I know." He said, "When you go back to church, you tell them that the Cowboy is a coming to the front."
1: Yeah. Yeah.
0: Woo! Hey, let me tell you something this afternoon. When you go home and you get in your church and you push that thing, by God, to the men and women, rejoice in your church, you're coming to the front. Woo! Glory to God. Hallelujah. You're not, hey. Brother Mike. Brother Mike, I'm just not emotional. Oh yeah. Yeah, I know you ain't. In fact, if you'd take me to court with you, I could testify to the fact. You ain't emotional at all. By God, you're dead. That's what's wrong with you. You're not emotional. You're dead. You're dead as a doornail. My God. Yeah, you're not emotional. Oh, Brother Pearl Robinson, pastored Hamilton Christian Center, Hamilton, what was it, Westside Holiness or something like that back then. Anyway, they've changed it three times since Brand X got in there. But anyway, he had a couple of Methodist women come to his church, and of course they was all getting in, shouting, "Hey man, run the aisles!" And the old Methodist women come up to him at church. "Our Brother Robinson, we are Methodist, and we want to come here to church, but we are not emotional." Well, you know, when you got 400 some people, and you got a couple of icicles that want to sit on the pew, big deal. Come on. Come on, by God. We're not going to run you off, but come on. So, it was about 3 weeks later. Brother Robinson put on his robe, went down to get his paper out of the mailbox. About that time, the Cincinnati Reds had won the World Series. So Brother Robinson reaches in there, gets his paper, opens it up, starts walking back up to his house. Amen. And there was splashed all over the front of the paper, "Reds win World Series." Yeah. And I had a big old picture there. Brother Robinson looked down at the picture. He said, "I don't believe it." Lord God. Them two old Methodist sisters that was not emotional was on the front page of the Cincinnati Inquirer with chairs raised up in the air at the ball game. Ah, God. Oh, my God, church, let me tell you something. We got more to shout about than a ball game. Oh, Lord, I said we got more to shout about than a ball game. Hold on here. Hold on here. Amen. Amen. Jesus, the Bible says in 1 Thessalonians 4:16, the Lord himself shall descend from heaven with a shout. Ezra 3:12 said, when they laid the foundation of the house of the Lord, all the people shouted with a great shout. Psalm 5:11, let all those who put their trust in thee, them ever shout for joy, and forever shout for joy. Now here, I'm closing right here. I want you to listen to this. Well, Brother Roberts, I believe we need to win souls instead of all that shouting. Good. Only thing is, you don't know your Bible. That's the only thing. You're biblically stupid. You're this is just my old country vernacular. You're dumb as a hog. Praise God. Hallelujah. The first revival that was ever in the New Testament, they had a shout meeting. Huh? And the reason the people came is because they seen the shout. Is that all right? Is that all right? Oh, God. Listen to me now. Hey, listen to me. Burdette Wiles went into the Ashtan territory in Gold Coast, West Africa, and rented a two-room bungalow. The Ashtons numbered 1.5 million people in that heathen tribe, a cannibalistic tribe. 1.5 million people. Old Burdette went in there and rented him a two-room bungalow and started having church there in that two-room bungalow. After a while, he got a little old girl saved, and he got her mother saved. And there was I want you to listen to me. There, Hofi Ganau was the most powerful voodoo priest in West Coast, Gold Coast, West Africa. The most powerful voodoo priest. And here, his sister's name was Sarah Pimmon. And the Holy Ghost come on, her girl, which was his niece, Afu, in that little old two-room deal. And Hofi Ganau was that voodoo priest, was there at that meeting. And all of a sudden, the Holy Ghost come down inside that meeting. And it put that little old girl to shouting. Hofi twirled, and she shook, and she trembled, and she shouted on the power of God. Until that voodoo priest come under conviction. And he said, I've got to pray. I've got to pray and seek this. Over thousands and thousands and thousands got saved over the reason why that little old girl got in the house of God and got in a shout. Well, glory to God. I say, here's what I say. I say, my God, give her a shout back. Give her a shout back, my God. Oh, let the power of God fall in the house of God. Amen. And get her a shout back. I'm quitting. Amen. I ain't out of stuff. But I'm quitting right now. Oh, God, it's wonderful. It's wonderful. It's wonderful. Hey. You know what? You know what my elder pastor used to tell me, Brother Grant Horton? You know what he told me? He said, Mike, you can't put live ditties under a dead hen. And what he said that for was, if you're going to have young people and keep young people, you've got to have spiritual services. You cannot put a live ditty under a dead hen.
3: Oh.
0: Oh. God. Oh, God. Do you hear me?
4: Yes.
0: Did you hear me? God, give me anything in this world. Oh, John, my son Jonathan here, I love to hear him sing. He is a super duper grade A jumbo deluxe sound song leader. Hey, Brother Box. I love to hear him. And he sings a song about suffering. Yeah. And in it, there's a verse there that says, I got biscuits, but I don't have no gravy. You can't hardly suffer worse than that. Well, I've been through the fire. I've been through the mud. How's the rest of it go, John? Down in the valley, stuck in the mud. I had to look up just to see bottom. How do you like that? I'm a singer. And then he says, I ain't gonna give up on God. Well, I may have some biscuits, but I don't have no gravy. Oh, I love that part. Oh, is that spiritual? I don't know if that's spiritual or not, amen. But I like it, amen. It's different. It may not be spiritual, but it's different, ain't it? Oh, God. Every time he sings that song, we get in. Woo! Hallelujah. Oh, my God, brethren. Do y'all know that song? You know it? Can you sing it? I ain't gonna give up on God. I love it. Well, I gotta quit. Here you go, buddy.
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5: Psalm 32. Now we have plenty of room in this facility. It's a lot different than last year. We have plenty of room to come and pray when the altar call is given. And any time throughout the message or from this point on or even now, if you felt like praying, you can find a place up here. And we want to encourage all the young people to come and pray and seek the Lord. How many knows you gain ground when you pray? Sometimes you don't feel like that you're gaining ground, but the very fact that you're moving toward God, whether you feel better about the situation or whether you find your solution or your answer, the very fact that you're praying and seeking God, you're gaining ground. Amen. Psalm 32. Beginning in verse number 1. There's 11 verses. I'll try to read them real quick here. Beginning in verse 1. Blessed is he whose transgression is forgiven, whose sin is covered. Blessed is the man unto whom the Lord imputeth not iniquity, and in whose spirit there is no guile. When I kept silence, my bones waxed old through my roaring all the day long. For day and night thy hand was heavy upon me. My moisture is turned into the drought of summer. Selah. I acknowledge my sin unto thee, and mine iniquity have I not hid. I said, I will confess my transgressions unto the Lord, and thou forgavest the iniquity of my sin. Selah. For this shall every one that is godly pray unto thee in a time when thou mayest be found. Surely in the floods of great waters they shall not come nigh unto him. Thou art my hiding place. Thou shalt preserve me from trouble. Thou shalt compass me about with songs of deliverance. I will instruct thee and teach thee in the way which thou shalt go. I will guide thee with mine eye. Be ye not as the horse or as the mule, which have no understanding, whose mouth must be held in with bit and bridle, lest they come near unto thee. Many sorrows shall be to the wicked, but he that trusteth in the Lord, mercy shall compass him about. Be glad in the Lord and rejoice, ye righteous, and shout for joy, all ye that are upright in heart. I'd like for us to look at verse number 3. This is my text tonight that I'd like to preach from. If the Lord would help me. I want you to notice the first part of verse 3. When I kept silence, my bones waxed old through my roaring all the day long. When I kept silence. Verse 4, for day and night thy hand was heavy upon me, and my moisture is turned into the drought of summer. But listen to verse number 5. I acknowledge my sin unto thee, and mine iniquity have I not hid. I said, I will confess. I want to preach tonight on the comfort of confession. The comfort of confession. When I noticed in the text here in verse number 3, the psalmist David said, when I kept silence. Now, silence is not always a bad thing. That may be hard for the majority of you to understand. But as you get older, you're going to realize quickly that silence is not always a bad thing. There are times in our fast-paced lives when we all need silence. Have you ever felt out of breath with a pounding heart, running on the treadmill of time schedules, trying to meet the deadline of demands, and seems like we stay in high gear? Isn't that right? If it wasn't for Alka-Seltzer and Tylenol and Sleep Ease, some people would never have any silence at all. Because of the time that we're living in and the fast pace of this society. No wonder our nervous systems are shot from daylight till dark. It's noise. News, weather, music, iPods, CD players, headphones, radios, horns, voices, on-ramps, off-ramps, washing machines, vacuum cleaners. And again, this may not affect the majority of you, but kids! Traffic, suppers, luncheons, obligations, meetings, everything sometimes but silence. Come on now. I know you say, well, they got an old man to preach to us this year. But I'm telling you, there's some times that we need to understand, but silence is not always a bad thing. Be still. God commands us, be still and know. Sit in silence and learn. Be still and know that I am God. And how many knows that there's times when we get in that place of solitude and we get still. But sometimes that's when God speaks to us in a grand way and in a great way. There's times in our life when we have to learn to be still and sit and learn. God's still small voice probably won't always thunder or shout over all of the noise that we put in our life. There's a lot of distractions in life, a lot of distractions in the world. I read one time where one man said how that when he got up early in the morning to go to work and he began to shave, and while he looked at himself in the mirror, he didn't like what he saw. And he didn't like what he thought about himself, so he'd reach over and turn on the radio to get his mind off of himself. We don't like to get in silence sometimes because when it gets quiet. And when we sit before God, He begins to deal with us. And I'm telling you, there's times, my friend, amen, when silence brings us to a serene calm. And we've got to have silence. Ecclesiastes chapter number 3 and verse number 7. It said that there is a time to keep silence and a time to speak. Now I want you to know that silence is an essential part of our growing deeper in God. One man put it like this. He said, we will not become men of God without the presence of solitude. Now, I don't know how it is for some of you preacher brethren, but it seems like sometimes God has to chase me down. Come on now. I already missed the prayer here tonight. Brother Webb called me and he said, where are you at? I said, I'm coming around the bend. Exit 15, he said, well, we're having prayer. I said, well, pray for me. Praise God. Whew, hallelujah. Amen. There's some times when we need to have this silence in our life because it brings about a serene calm that there's really nothing else in this world that can compensate for getting along with God. Amen. God seems like He has to chase us down, and somehow, and I know the young people are trying to, probably trying to figure out how this is going to fit into their lives, but somehow I feel that we have to stop repeating this non-productive haste. Come on now. Somehow we're going to have to learn how to be still and get with God. Amen. I believe that sometimes we dismiss silence as some kind of unwanted guest, and we don't want to get still. We don't want to be silent before God. But I'm telling you, it's in those times, amen, when we learn how to be still and find God, amen, that some of the most productive things can happen in our lives. Amen. Really, really, if we would talk about this meeting here, we've hurried to get here, but now that we're here, let's slip our shoes off. Praise God. Amen. Not only was that an act of reference or submission when God told Moses, slip your shoes off, you're on holy ground. Amen. Yes, he was being submissive, and yes, he was being reverent to God. But it could have been that God would said, son, I don't want you to get in a hurry. How many knows that sometimes we're too rash and too hasty, amen, with the Spirit of God and the movement of the Holy Ghost? But I'm telling you, sometimes, my friend, amen, we have got to have silence in our lives. Now I tell you, there's been days when I said, oh God, amen, I long for that solitude. I long, amen, for that silence. Amen, be still and know that I am God. And so I want you to understand, amen, that you've got to make it happen, my friend. And you that are involved in Bible school, or you that are full-time students, and you that are students and working jobs, amen, sometimes I found out, amen, that if you're going to pray and get along with God, you're not going to find time to pray. Amen. But brother, you got to make it happen. Amen. You got to make it happen in your life. But is there anybody in this house that realizes there are times, amen, when we got to get alone with God, and we got to get still with God, amen, and hear the voice of the Lord? Oh, hallelujah. Amen. Silence can bring us to a serene calm that we can't find anywhere else in this world. And I don't want to dismiss silence when I know, amen, that it's God trying to calm me down. Amen. And it's God trying to, amen, steal my steps. I don't want to get hasty and rash with the voice of God and the Spirit of God. And so I want us to understand in the beginning here tonight, amen, that silence is not always a bad thing. But we got to also understand that even though silence can bring us to a serene calm and get us to that place where God speaks to us and deals with us, we've also got to understand that silence can also bring us to a sorrowful condition. Did you notice the text? Amen. When the Bible said, David said, amen, when I kept silence or when I said nothing, it affected him. Come on now. Amen. He said he got to describing how that it was affecting his body. And he said, all the way to my bones, I feel something in my bones when I keep silence. Amen. Listen, my friend, the first thing here that I want us to realize, amen, is that when we are silent about sin, amen, it will always bring us into a sorrowful condition. Amen. Notice in the text, amen, that David shows us, amen, the sorrow that is brought about, amen, to the soul of a sinner, amen, when he has unconfessed sin and unrepented sin, amen. David's grief, amen, for his failure and his folly and his sin, I believe it was bitter, don't you? Amen. I believe when he thought about his sin, amen, he had that mark of a shaming sin upon him, and there was bitterness, amen, it was a heaviness that David felt because of his sin, and no doubt the effects, amen, were visible upon his outer frame. Amen. And David said, amen, all the time that I'm silent, amen, my heart gets heavier. All the time that I say nothing, amen, about my sin, amen, all the time, amen, that I fail to confess and repent before God, he said, I feel it in my bones. Hallelujah. I'm telling you, my friend, amen, when you go, amen, without confessing your sin and your wrongdoing before God, hallelujah, it'll bring you into a sorrowful place.
6: Oh, God. If you could give me a little more monitor up here, I appreciate it, or wherever they are. When I kept silence, oh God, David tells us that the time in his life that he is silent, there's a heaviness that overwhelms his heart. and he is more filled with grief. And I want to tell you tonight, young people, that when you are silent about sin, it will put us into a sorrowful condition. One man said it like this. He said, we will feel like a mountain stream that has no outlet, oh God. And our soul swells with the torrents of sorrow. And when we are silent about our sin, you know what happens? We all of a sudden begin to fashion excuses for our sin. Oh, come on now. I know this may not fit. Amen. But I felt like in my heart. Amen. That I needed to preach to us. Amen. And help us to understand that, my friend, when there is sin in your life, oh, come on now. It may not be some big, black, ugly sin that everybody knows about. Oh, come on now. Amen. But we've got to learn to come clean. Amen. With God Almighty. Amen. Why is the church world in the shape that she is in? I tell you why. Everybody wants to be hush mouth when it comes to sin. Amen. But God is requiring, amen, repentance. Hallelujah. Coming to an old fashioned altar. Getting ourselves out. Amen. Before the Lord. I come to tell you, you cannot keep silent about your sin. Help us, Holy Ghost. Oh, God. When we are silent about our sin, we somehow divert our thoughts away from our wrongdoing.
7: Yes, sir.
6: One of the hardest types of people to try to pastor is somebody that is silent about their sin. Come on now. One of the most detrimental things that we can do in our life is get to a place where we are silent. I know that sometimes, amen, we have preached living on the sanctified plane, and we preach living above sin so long until we've gotten to the place where we don't feel like we do it anymore.
7: Come on.
6: Y'all gonna help me here tonight? Come on now, I know we can live above sin. I know there is a power that helps us, amen, to live above sin. Come on now. Amen. But some of us are afraid to write it. Amen. In our diary. Amen. Where David said, my sin, amen, is ever before me.

to tell you that you'll never have victory. Come on now. As long as you're silent and it's a cover-up and you're a stinking hypocrite, you got to get before God and fall into an altar. Hallelujah. Amen. And pour your heart out before God. But I need the Lord to help me to preach tonight. Amen. I'll tell you where. A lot of our problem is lying. Amen. With our young people. Come on now. And moms and dads, they have learned it from us. They've been watching the great cover-up for years. They've been watching the great pretender for years. Come on now. And we've showed them how to sin and get by. We've showed them how to run the preacher down and still get up on the platform. Come on now. Ah, hallelujah. And I'll tell you, one of the worst things that could ever happen in your life is when there's sin and you know it. Amen. But you're silent about it. Amen. David said, I feel it in my bones. Come on now. It's like a mountain stream that has no outlet. Our soul swells. Amen. With sorrow. Amen. That unconfessed sin, it'll be a festering sore that can only be lanced. Amen. By confession and repentance. You know what we need tonight? Hallelujah. We need somebody to call in an altar and say, God, I'm guilty. I'm guilty. I'm guilty. We need a revival of repentance. We need an old-fashioned revival where we pray through. Hallelujah. Get down to business with God and stop silencing our sin. But Brother Gallagher, we started having one of them old-fashioned confession services. Somebody stood up over here on this side of the church, and they's a crying and they's a weeping, and they said, well, I just want everybody to know I love you. And if I've done anything to offend you, I want you to forgive me. There's a good spirit, man. People was a crying. Folks was a crying and a weeping. Somebody stood up over on this side and said, well, I love everybody. Turned around, face the congregation. I love everybody. And I just want you to know that if I've offended you, I want you to forgive me. I want to go to heaven with everybody. Sweet spirit, I was sitting on the front row. I was crying. I was wiping tears. Everybody was in love with one another. Everybody was just crying and weeping. Two or three times that went on. And pretty soon, old Brother Coy Page, some of y'all might remember him from over around Morrow, Arkansas. He come down the center aisle, holding that ear, saying, what is this if I? You know if you have or not. Come on now. Oh, hallelujah. Does anybody understand we're needing victories? Amen. But we'll never get to victory as long as we come in an altar and say, if I. Amen. You know if you have. Come on now.

0: word and a consolation that will never come except through compassion. A lot of our divorces are nothing more than a result of silence. A lot of our church problems are nothing more than a result of somebody that will not confess. In that same service, there was an older lady. God love her. And there was something that had happened several years ago in that church. I have to be careful, but this woman had cancer. She had gone through some treatments. And so there was hair loss. She came into the church one night. She was wearing a hat. There was an older brother there. An older brother. They were up in years, both of them. She walked into church, and instead of shaking her hand, he kind of just tugged, you know, just kind of playfully at a ribbon or whatever that was on her hat. That's all it was to it. Just kind of, you know, nothing off color. Come on now. Nothing immoral. I mean, just standing there, you know, the welcoming committee like we do in the foyer of our churches. She came in, said, "How you doing?" Just tugged on the ribbon of her hat. Maybe made a comment about her hat. And that probably wasn't wisdom. But over the years, in that same service, this brother stood up crying and he said, "I guess I know what this is all about." And he went back to that lady. And he said, "So many X number of years ago, when you came in on that particular morning, and I said thus, and I done thus and thus." Come on now. He got down on his knees at her pew and said, "I want you to forgive me." She had fabricated this story in her mind because it had gone on and on all these years that when he tugged her hat, she fell down the stairs backwards and became indecent and it embarrassed her. I mean, she fabricated. Come on now. Amen. All of these years, Brother Jerry, amen, the story got bigger and worse and worse. Come on now. Amen. And that man got down on his knees, got down on his hands and knees and said, "I'm sorry." Come on now. She said, "Well, I accept your apology, but I still don't forgive you." Come on now. Do you understand? Amen. That we always want to look at their sin and say they need to confess and come crawling back and make their sin right with us. Amen. And that is true. Come on now. Amen. But there are many times, amen, that they are screaming forgiveness and we're silent about our own sin and about our own wrongdoing. Come on now. And there ain't no wonder our marriages are in problems and in trouble because somebody, amen, is keeping silence. No wonder our churches are being divided and fellowships are not fellowshipping. Amen. Because somebody is keeping silence. I say we better pray through. I say we better find an altar. I say we better come before God and say, "I'm guilty. And I did it. I said it. Amen. But I'm coming before the throne of grace. And there is a consolation that comes in confession." When we keep silence, it brings us into a sorrowful condition. And that sorrow is not always a result of the sin. A lot of people committed the same sin and they got victory. Are y'all with me? A lot of young people made the same mistake you did and they got victory. A lot of young men had the same thought and followed up by the same action. A lot of young ladies have failed a temptation in the same area. And it's not always the sin itself that brings us into sorrow. It's when we fail to confess that sin and come clean before God. And anybody shout amen. Oh, hallelujah. Amen. You know tonight as well as I do that the soul, amen, amen, grows hungry just as well as the body. And there are certain moments and there are certain moods, amen, when my body craves food. Come on now. There's some days it don't matter. I can go several hours without eating as long as I got a Diet Coke or a skinny caffeine-free tall white chocolate mocha. Somebody shout amen. Woo, hallelujah. Praise God. But there are other days when I'm a bottomless pit And that craving is there. And from the time I wake up, it's a bagel and a fried egg and a piece of sausage and drive through McDonald's and seem like all day long. And so there are cravings of the body and there are cravings of the soul. And it's in those moods and in those moments. Come on now. Amen. My body craves something. You know where I go? I go to the cupboard. But brother, there are times, brother Paley, amen, I cannot find in the cupboard, amen, what my soul is needing. And instead of the cupboard, I must go to confession. And I must fall down, amen, before God Almighty. I'm telling you, there is a wealth of potential in these lives. If they'll learn right now, at a tender age, how to confess, amen, their sin before an Almighty God. Amen, don't hide it. I said don't hide it. I said don't hide it. And don't hypocrite. And sweep it under the rug. Because there is a comfort, amen, that comes to your soul through confession. Now, when you sin, I'm not saying you got to come to church and shout it from the rooftop. We had a man stand up in our church, Brother Shelton, one day, and he said, "Pray for me and my wife. We've been fighting all day long." Well, if you have, silence is not always bad. Glory to God. Hallelujah. Preaching a revival one time, a man came and got saved. He's a praying through. I mean, the church was excited. There was anticipation. His wife was sitting, had followed him up so far. He went onto the altar. She sat down on the front pew. And he was praying and he was confessing. He was confessing to extramarital affairs. He was confessing to drug addiction. He was confessing to pornography. He was confessing. And I'm not just talking about, "Oh, Lord, forgive me." You know, I'm talking about, he was saying, "God, I'm sorry for committing adultery." That wife, her eyes kept getting bigger and bigger. The longer he had confessed, the more I felt sorry for him and her. And I got down in his ear and I said, "Man, tell God, don't tell the whole church." Come on now. Amen. But one thing about it, Brother Jimmy John. Amen. There is a comfort and a consolation that'll come to your soul. Amen. When you confess before God. I don't know how y'all feel. Amen. But I've been praying about our youth. And I've been saying, "God, amen, when I do wrong, let me set an example before them. Let them see me broken. Let them see me contrite. I may be a little transparent sometime. But I'd rather have the truth. Hallelujah. I'd rather be right with God." And anybody shout amen. And David said, "When I kept silence, amen, it done something to me." And I'm telling you, don't do it. Don't be silent about your sin. Amen. Confess before God. Romans 10:9, "If thou shalt confess with thy mouth." If thou shalt confess with thy mouth the Lord Jesus, shalt believe in thy heart that God hath raised him from the dead, thou shalt be saved. Is this applicable, amen, only to the sinner that comes in off the street and don't know anything? Well, sure it is. But is that the only place that it's applicable? Come on now. It's to you that know better. It's to you that slept on a Pentecostal pallet and teethed on the back of the pew and you're committing sin right now. Go back and do your first works over. Amen. Repent. If thou shalt confess. Amen. That's where we are, my friend. Come on now. That's why there's so much hypocrisy. Amen. That's why there's so many things going on. As phony as a $3 bill. We're getting to a place in society where men don't want to come clean with God. Amen. They want to sin and get right back up in a pulpit. They want to sin and still be a leader. They're like Saul when he said, "I've sinned, yet honor me." There is no honor in sin. But when a man or a woman will come before God and confess, there is great honor, because the Bible said, "Thou shalt be saved." Hallelujah. Yo. I hope y'all's feeling this tonight. My God, we need some folks, amen, that'll confess Hallelujah. There is a consolation in confession. And I'm preaching tonight. Hasten to the mercy seat. I need to talk to my pastor. That's fine. I need to talk to my youth leader. That's fine. I need to talk to mom and dad. That could be even better. I need to talk to my friend. Come on now. Hallelujah. Amen. But there are times when we got to hasten to the mercy seat and unroll those volumes of iniquities before that all-seeing eye. And as he looks at all of the sin, amen, confess to Christ. And at that very moment, you'll find, amen, those divine tokens, amen, of forgiveness. Is there anybody in this house that's ever sinned? Is there anybody in this house that's ever been forgiven? Oh, hallelujah. Oh, hallelujah. Amen. Does it bring comfort? Does it bring consolation? No wonder he ended up the chapter saying, amen, shout, amen, for joy. I got it under the blood. I've come clean. I've repented all. Hallelujah. And God Almighty has come down with mercy and grace and forgiveness. That's what you need to do. That's what you need to do. That's what every one of us need to do. Amen. Find that comfort that can only come through old time confession.
1: Oh God.
0: Silence. When we keep silence, it brings us into a sorrowful condition. And sometimes that condition is because of unconfessed sin. But sometimes people are keeping silent not because of sin that they've committed, but because of situations and settings that's going on in their life. And they sat tonight bound because of circumstances that were beyond their control, and pains that happened and events that took place. Come on. And I'm telling you tonight, if you want healing, my friend, it doesn't just come to the man that confesses his sin. Amen. But it comes to the man, amen, that has a such a confession about him. Yeah, come on now. In this sense, really. Amen. In this sense, when I talk about confession, amen, I'm not really talking about repentance as much as I'm talking about simply, amen, telling God. Hallelujah. Oh, hallelujah. And there's some of you that are going to be continued to be terrorized, amen, by situations in your life. Amen. But you need to tell God about it tonight. Amen. That's all that needs to happen. Come on now. Amen. Don't go on being terrorized. Hallelujah. Amen. That silent mourner is the man that will be in greatest misery. Amen. But I must tell Jesus. I must tell Jesus. Hallelujah. I said I must tell Jesus. Hallelujah. Amen. That situation that caused your heart to be scourged, that situation that caused indelible scenes of pain forever stamped in your mind, that situation that's wounded you, that's broken you, that battered you, tell it to Jesus. Hey! Amen. Tell it to Jesus. Amen. There's a young lady or a young man, amen, that needs to come tonight. And just tell it to God. And tell it to the Lord. See if he don't comfort. See if he don't heal. Hallelujah. See if he don't love. See if he don't pour the oil and the wine. But one thing about it, you can't be silent.
1: Tell him about it.
0: The sorrowful condition that you're in is not because of a committed sin.
1: Come on, brother.
0: But it's because of something that you're holding that you need to tell God.
1: Come on, preacher.
0: Because he is that great physician. And I'm telling you that there is a balm in Gilead.
1: Yeah, come on, brother.
0: Hallelujah. David said, This moisture, I don't have it anymore. Amen, but it's turned to drought. No wonder you're so dry. Amen, and the devil jumped on your left shoulder because he never does anything right. And he says, it's because of your sin. It's not because of your sin. It's because of the situation that you're in right now. It's because of the battle. It's because of the memory. Come on now. Amen, I believe that one thing the Apostle Paul battled. Amen, when he said that thorn. Amen, was that miserable memory. Come on now. Amen, of the slaughterings and the killings and the blasphemings. Amen, situations. But you know what Paul said? He said, I did it in ignorance. And because I did it in ignorance, I told God about it. Amen. I'm one that has obtained mercy. Hallelujah. My God, I feel the Holy Ghost. Somebody needs to come to an altar and tell it to God. You need to tell it to God. Don't take the hurt. Tell it to God. And don't be terrorized. Tell it to God. You've been victimized. And because you were a victim, you have become vulnerable to the lies of Satan. And you're carrying around blame that God never intended for you to carry. And you're not singing with us because there is no melody in your heart. And you're not shouting with us because it was all you could do to take a step to get to the house of God. And you're in a sorrowful condition tonight. And it's not because of your sin. It's because of your situation. Oh, hallelujah. Amen. But there's a verse in Psalm, and some of you Bible scholars, amen, could help me with it. And maybe I'm not applying it in the right way. Amen. But it said, beautiful for situation. Hallelujah. Praise God. Come on now. Amen. I don't know if it means that's the way the streets are laid out, and that's the way the gates are formed, or that's the way the vaults, the walls are built. Amen, the way they're situated. But I'm saying tonight, whatever situation you're in, He's altogether lovely. And His mouth is most sweet. And He didn't come to condemn, but He came to save. Hallelujah. And He came to heal. And He went about seeking. Amen, to heal and save and to deliver. All you need to do is step out. Amen, and come to where the Lord is. And tell Him all about it. I said, tell Him all about it. Amen, don't hide it. Amen, confess it. Amen, talk to Jesus. Jesus, and everybody shout amen.
1: Oh, hallelujah.
0: Job 24 said, the soul of the wounded cries out. But when you keep silent about it, it's going to affect you. I'm trying to help the young people here tonight. When you keep silent about it, it's going to affect you.

0: under the light of the lamp. Finally, he coaxed the young girl to come into the house and join him and his wife. And they went into the study. And while they were sitting in the study, this young girl began to pour out her heart. She had fallen and stumbled in some areas that many of us had stumbled in. I won't go there tonight for sake of time. What she stumbled over doesn't really matter. But like Ralph Cox said, mark the spot where you fail and be sure you don't fall over that same spot again. Come on now. But as she opened up her heart, she began to tell some of the events and the sins that she had committed in her life. And she was weeping uncontrollably. The minister sat there with open heart, with an open ear, listened to the young lady as she wept and as she cried. He said, I really, amen, didn't know a whole lot what to say. But all of a sudden, he asked the lady the question, why did you come to me? And she replied these words, I felt that if I had kept it to myself long enough, and unless I had told somebody, I would lose my reason and die. Yeah. And she said, when I left the home of the preacher, went out of that study, she said, I felt coming from that preacher an affection that I needed. Lucy Snow was another young lady. She was miserable. She had heard the church bells ring. She entered into that old Catholic church hoping to find some kind of consolation for her soul. She noticed that when the service was over, she had a craving in her heart to make some kind of confession, to make some kind of repentance, and it overcame her. There was a pale older lady kneeling beside her and told Lucy, go on down to the confessional booth. She said, with a mechanical obedience, I got up and I walked over to the confessional booth. The priest within never turned his eye to regard her, but only quietly inclined his ear to her lips, and she told him of the situation that she was in. He said to her, the priest said, I've never heard of such. I've never heard of such case, just quite like yours, and I'm asking you to return again at another time, and maybe I'll have some kind of counsel. Lucy Snow left the church that day, and left the confessional booth that day, and never returned. But she said, I did find a little bit of solace in my heart, just believing that somehow it was better to confess to somebody that seemed to have authority. And when you look at both of these stories, amen, in one, there is confession, and she says, I found affection. And in the other story, there's confession. And she said, it seemed that I found authority. But could I say tonight that there's sometimes when I don't just need affection and I don't just need authority, but I need affection and authority. And I come to tell you, the Bible said that we have not a high priest that could not be touched with the feelings of our infirmities. Hallelujah. And so if you're here tonight and you need to be loved, amen, come and let Jesus love you. Yeah. Hallelujah. If you come tonight with sin and you need to be forgiven, amen, come to the one that's got the authority to say, rise up and be healed. Hallelujah, thy sins be forgiven. My God, I feel the Holy Ghost. Somebody needs affection. Somebody needs authority. Where are you going to find it? It's all in Jesus. I said, it's all in Jesus. I said, it's all in Jesus. My sweet Jesus. It's all in Jesus. Give Him the praise. Is there anybody in this house that believes tonight? Amen. We could have a fruitful altar. That somebody could be comforted. Amen. By confession.
1: I love you, brothers. I appreciate your affection. Brother Taylor, several years ago in Virginia, when you told about the Armenian earthquake, and behind the pulpit you had such authority and that deliverance of a testimony, I feel like I could go to any of these preachers. I could find affection. I could go to either Bible school. It seemed like there'd be an authority on Scripture. Come on now. I could go to many fellowships and they would love my family and us and take us in. But brothers, you're limited because there's some things I can't tell you that I can only tell Jesus.

There's some scars I can't show you that I can only show him. There's some words that I can't repeat to you that I can only repeat to him. But I'm telling somebody in this house, there is both affection and authority. Amen. Y'all feel the Holy Ghost? Amen. We need a move of the Holy Ghost tonight. Amen. That's your problem. You've been keeping silence. But David said, when I kept silence, amen, it done something to me. But he got down in verse number 5. And he said, I acknowledge my sin. And then he said, I will confess. And he closed out the psalm saying, shout for joy. Hallelujah. Shout for joy. Shout for joy. Amen. My friend, when you come and make that confession, you're going to find the comfort that you're needing. Let's stand all over the building. God bless you tonight. Sister Webster, would you come? I don't always find it in a preacher, and I don't always find it in a priest. But in the Prince of Peace, I find authority to forgive sin. And I find there an affection that is stronger than death. And it reminds me of the text where Jesus washed the feet of those disciples and the Bible said that He loved them unto the very end. And He knelt down in front of Judas Iscariot and washed the feet that would be soiled in betrayal. Judas didn't know, but that was the last touch. Are you hearing me? That was the last touch. And we draw truth from that scripture. Servitude and humility. Jesus set us an example. Servitude and humility. But I'm telling you, in that chapter in the book of John was not just an example of servitude and humility, but it was a story of Jesus' love going to the limit. Clovis Chapel, you've read it, said the greatest tragedy in the life of Judas Iscariot was not altogether in the fact of his betrayal. It was not altogether in the fact of that hideous kiss in the garden and the sin, but the greatest tragedy in the life of Judas Iscariot was that he failed to pick up the pieces of a broken, shattered life and go back to the Master. You know what that was? All he needed, Brother Aaron Brock, was confession.

give the Lord a praise right here, because we thank you for speaking to us. Come on right now. Ladies on my right, young men on my left. You say, I'm afraid to step out. Don't keep silence, my friend. That's our problem. I said that is our problem. Confession. There's a comfort that only comes from confession. You may get comfort singing in the choir. You may get comfort teaching a class. You may get comfort going on the youth trip. But there's no comfort like confession. Coming clean before God. The Holy Ghost said, come tonight. Come tonight. Maybe it's not an unconfessed sin, but maybe it's a hurt because of a situation. Maybe you were wounded. Maybe there's something going on in your life right now. And all you need to do is come tell Jesus and let him begin that healing process. You know what I say tonight? I say, let's let it rather be healed. Can anybody shout amen? Let's let it rather be healed tonight. Amen. Heal the sin-sick soul. Amen. Heal that wounded life. Amen. That scourged heart tonight. Amen. Oh, let's let the Lord help us. Amen. Come on, young folks. This is your night. Amen.

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2: Stand with me for the reading of the word of the Lord. Pray the Lord to help me to convey to you what I feel here on my heart tonight. In the book of St. Luke's Gospel, chapter number 15, just for the sake of reading and how precious this little story is, I won't read it all. You got time for the Word of God, ain't you? And the Bible said in verse 11, "And he said, a certain man had two sons, and the younger of them said to his father, Father, give me the portion of the goods that falleth to me. And he divided unto him his living. And not many days after, the younger son gathered all together and took his journey into a far country, and there wasted his substance with riotous living. And when he had spent all, there arose a mighty famine in the land, and he began to be in want. And he went and joined himself to a citizen of that country, and he sent him into his fields to feed the swine. And he would have faint, have filled his belly with the husk that the swine did eat, and no man gave unto him. And when he came to himself, he said, how many hired servants of my father's house have bread and enough to spare, and I perish with hunger. I will arise and go to my father's house. I will go to my father, and I will say unto him, Father, I have sinned against heaven and before thee, and am no more worthy to be called thy son. Make me as one of thy hired servants. And he arose and came to his father. But when he was yet a great way off, his father saw him and had compassion and ran and fell on his neck and kissed him. And the son said unto him, Father, I have sinned against heaven and in thy sight, and am no more worthy to be called thy son. But the father said to his servants," I want to say this right here before I read any further. This is a prime example of the church happy for the backslider that comes home. It wasn't just the daddy that ran out and greeted the boy. Servants followed the daddy. Hallelujah. And the father said to his servants, bring forth the best robe and put it on him, and put a ring on his hand and shoes on his feet, and bring hither the fatted calf and kill it, and let us eat and be merry. For my son was dead and is alive again. He was lost and is found. And they begin to be merry. Now, his elder son was in the field. And as he came and drew nigh to the house, he heard music and dancing. And he called one of the servants and asked what these things meant. And he said unto him, thy brother is come, and thy father hath killed the fatted calf, because he have received him safe and sound. And he was angry and would not go in. Therefore came his father out and entreated him. And he answered and said to his father, lo, these many years do I serve thee, and neither transgress at any time thy commandment. And yet thou give me a kid. Thou hast never given me a kid that I may make merry with my friends. But as soon as thy son was come, which have devoured thy living with harlots, and have killed for him the fatty calf, and he said unto him, Son, thou art ever with me, and all that I have is thine. It was meant that we should make merry and be glad, for this thy brother was dead and is alive again, and was lost and found. The Lord will help me. Before we pray, I want to preach to you tonight on the tragedy of too long in the field. The tragedy of too long in the field. Would you stretch your hands this way and ask the Lord to help us, Father? Lord, we pray, God. In the name of Jesus. Hallelujah. I pray that you would move in this service and touch our hearts here tonight. Amen. You may be seated. Such a tragic hush has fell over this congregation tonight, and it worries me. And I don't know what it is, but maybe the Lord will help us find it. This story that I read to you is some of the oldest writ of God's Word. It has been used and it has been talked about in many backsliding conditions. When men and women have drifted away from God, when men has mounted the pulpit to reach for backslidden men and to call for men to come out of darkness into God's marvelous light, it is the calling of a wayward boy, a wayward girl, a wayward man, a wayward woman. It is the voice of opportunity and hope given to any man or any woman that there is a place you can come back to. I tell you, there's nothing in all the world no greater to me than the joy of being in the house of God. Amen. David said, how amiable is thy house, O Lord. When you get to talking about the church, when you get talking about coming into the house of God and feeling the presence of the Lord and feeling the Holy Ghost and feeling the power of God as it rushes in and begins to touch our hearts and unite our lives and just seems to send a melody to our soul that there is a brighter day coming. Amen. I can understand why David said, how amiable is thy house, O God. In essence, what he was saying was, I love the dwelling place of the Lord. I love the house of God. Amen. It almost staggers my mind and it almost bothers me at how some men want to backslide and leave the house of God. I mean, I just can't understand it. It gets the best of my thinking. I do not understand why a man would want to leave safety to live on the edge of chance and to take the opportunity to live a life where he doesn't know or she know if they took their last breath, where would they spend eternity? Amen. But all the privilege of being in the house of God, there is nothing no more refreshing than it is to hear inside of this church that some backslider has prayed through, that some lost man or some lost woman has come back to the fold of God and was saved and born again. Everybody in this house, whether it's your child or whether it was somebody else's child or whether it was your husband, or whether it is your wife, when you heard the resounding news, a prodigal has come home, I'm telling you, it become a time of Mary, it become a time of prayer. praise. It become a time of gathering. We kill the cataphratic cat. We crank up the music and we begin to dance, because that was lost has been given back unto us again. Help us here, Lord. I mean, that is not my topic, but somehow or another, just a little bit right here and turn the house down. I mean, there is somehow or another, we have lost the hidden element. What made us happy? It wasn't our standard, and I'm all for it, but it was the harvest of our souls, of men being saved, women being born again. That was the highlight of the church. I want to talk to you just a minute. When that Pentecostal church was born out of the book of Acts, she shouted with power. She had authority with God. But you know what else she had? She had souls in her background, where she had fallen, been drawn to the fire and drawn to the power. I said, God, give us another touch where we can see men pray through and get saved again. I'll never forget. I'll never forget what it felt like in my own heart to feel what it was when the Lord saved me. Next month is going to mark 30 years for me that I've been born again and preaching. I got called to preach shortly. Stay with me just a minute. I got called to preach shortly after I got saved. I'll never forget what it felt like when I knelt down at the altar that night, and I didn't really know, even though reared in church all my life, and even having saved mamas and daddy, I did not even understand what it felt like to even really know how to approach such a holy God and such a righteous God. I'll never forget just falling over on that altar that night, on that Tuesday night on November the 8th, 30 years ago, at 9:30. I remember the time just as good as I can remember my name. I fell over on that altar. I pleaded for mercy. I asked like the prodigal, I'm unworthy to be your son, but if you could just let me get back in the house, if you could just let me know what it feels like to know I ain't got to sleep in my soul from pillar to post and wonder if I'm going to heaven or if I'm going to hell. I want you to know from the night, being saved is more than just saying I'm saved. It's a security against the winds of adversity. It is a security against the onslaught of hell. It's a promise from heaven given into the soul of man, that if you stay saved, I'm going to get you out of this. I'm going to bring you home where there is no more night, where it's always sunshine, where it's always daylight, where the joy is the light of heaven. Amen. I'll never forget that night. That night made a night of history. That is one prejudice and will live in infamy forever. Hallelujah. Oh, I may forget a lot of things, but I'll never forget the night when my father ran and kissed me on my neck. Oh, amen. You know the reason some folks, here we go, they can't stay saved. They can't stay happy. They don't know what it's like to stay happy. I want to tell you something. When you get saved and you get honestly born again, you won't worry about keeping it a week or two and saying, well, I just lose it. Man, oh man, I'm telling you, when you get saved just right, you ain't looking at weeks or two. You're looking at eternity, mister. Well, come on here now. I'm telling you, you're looking in the eyes of eternity. And you know what you say, I'm counting it all lost, that I may gain Christ. I'm going to tell you why. I know some of you young children so wet behind the ears. You get your little weights out, and you run your little track, and you pounce around young girls like you own the world, and the world owns it to you. And you put your little tight shirt on. I'm going to tell you something. It's a cartoon world that you're living in. The reality is, it's heaven or hell. You're saved or you're lost. Thank God Almighty. Ask the prodigal. He's been

0: Oh yeah. I'm telling you, you ain't looking at a couple days, couple weeks. I'll pray through and get a hold of this, and then I'll lose it. Oh no, no, no. I feel like I'm going to address an issue that's needing addressing. When you really get saved, we'll see you saved. Come on here now. Stand up, Heather. I mean, hey, this is just one of the closest connotations to what I'm preaching. I mean, hey, we're in the middle of that 5-week revival. Matter of fact, in the second week of that 5-week revival, I was standing right over there, and the Holy Ghost spoke to me while they were probably no doubt. I know they were way out in sin, shacked up, living together, doing things they shouldn't do, running with a crowd they shouldn't run with. That's enough of that. But the Holy Ghost said, you can claim them in this meeting. Amen. You know what happened? I'll tell you what happened. The Father looked down the road and he said, I can see a boy. I can see a girl. I want you to know, sinner, where you at? It'll take away your conscience. It'll rip up your mind. It'll mess up your world. And the only place to get it back is in the Father's house. Just for a brief minute, run down there and stand by her. I mean, hey, when you get saved, hallelujah. I know some of you don't know where I'm headed, but I know where I'm going. Stay here with me. When you really get saved, you ain't looking at just the fact, I prayed tonight, hope it goes good tomorrow. No, it's going to go good. You know why it's going to go good? I got saved. Are you hearing me in this house? When I got saved, I wasn't worried about tomorrow. I wasn't worried about what I had to give up. I was worried about keeping what I obtained and grabbing a hold of and see if I could add to it and get more of it. Thank God. Give me a church that's happy about being saved.
1: You ain't going to believe it, are you? When Heather, I was on my way home. We went off to preach. There was a little lapse there in that meeting. I was coming home. And I knew what the Holy Ghost told me. And Brother Jeff, if I be God's servant and I tell the truth, you better take care of the promise God gave you that night and don't kill it. Are you hearing me? I mean, if God's big enough to make a promise, you better be big enough to carry it and take care of it. Oh yeah, when they were out in sin, all I could hear was, pray for Greg and Heather. Pray for my daughter that she'll get saved. Now they're in the house of God. You know what the devil would love to do? Bring war in the house. Come on, you ain't talking to me. He'd love to bring war in the house. My God, I wish I had what I needed to get it across. I'm telling you, I'm preaching with everything I got. We have been too long out in the field until the dust of the world has got in our eyes. It's packed up and stopped up our joy. It's messed up our thinking. We need a good old-fashioned cleaning out. I'm getting the power back, working in our lives. Making us happy. My brother came home. My sister came home. My father, he came back. I'm telling you, thank God, when the church goes to rejoicing over the lives, God let us send them in.
0: I don't care what you think. When the Lord said, you can have them. You know what that told me? He had already been to the hog pen and found out they didn't like what they were doing. You know why you're miserable? It's because the Father has already looked in your hog pen and He's realized you ain't happy eating the husk that the swine are eating. Oh, you ain't happy. Oh, come on now. If I was in this building lost, the first thing I'd want to do is get saved. I'd trade my bucket in for a splendoring table of God's goodness. I'd trade the old slop bucket in for a dining room set at the house of God where I could eat bread fresh out the oven of God's grace and the mercy of the Lord. I said, God, God, help us to be happy. Happy about it again. Let me hurry here. I've seen men live in torment. I've seen young people, listen to me, live in torment because they said, well, we can't keep it but a couple of weeks. Because you ain't never prayed through. They can all get mad at me if they want to. But I know, I don't care what anybody says, I know she prayed through. And I know, ease up. Let me get in here. And I know he prayed through. I'm going to preach with you, okay? Come on with me. Hallelujah. Hallelujah. You know how I know he prayed through? Come on here. I want you to know why. That devil didn't want him to like me. He didn't care for me. He didn't care too soon about me or this church. Come on here. But you know what happened when men pray through? They get the love of God in their heart. You understand what Paul said? He said, the things that I used to hate, I now love. And the things I used to love, I now hate. It's an opposite. When the blood of Jesus gets inside of the heart of a man, it changes him inside and out. I wouldn't say nothing to hurt or embarrass him, but he knows it. The devil didn't want him to like me. And it was even told to me, he said he didn't care for that preacher. But he shook my hand this morning and said, I love you. You quit your hating when you get saved. Come on now! You quit the bitterness in your life when you get saved. I'm talking about being saved. I don't know if I got a church here that believes in that old-fashioned gospel saving, but I still believe in it. I still believe it'll take the blackest heart and make it as white as snow. I believe it'll take the vilest tongue and make it as sweet as honey. I still believe it'll take the reproach and turn it into a grace. It'll take the dishonor and turn it into order. Why? Because God's grace is sufficient and able. Nobody praise Him.

So he left us. I'm tired of hearing. I'm tired of hearing folks say, I can't keep it but just for a few days. And then I'm right back in that mind battle. You ain't no breakthrough over it. That's why you're back in it. You know where this message was born? This thing ain't even 12 hours old yet. I was sitting in Sunday school. Before I said anything this morning, I felt the Holy Ghost walk by my pew, tapped on my heart, and I flipped open my Bible. He said, the reason for lost joy, he said, they've been too long in the field. Come on here. You ever heard any of them old timers say, you can get too much of the good thing? I've heard them say it. And it wasn't that the good thing was wrong. It just distorts your thinking. I got some of you so scared you ain't going to say nothing. You know what happened to our preachers? I understand. I understand there's judgment in preaching. I understand, but you know why? It's always been a thunder in your voice. And it's always, there's never, I'm coming up and coming out. And there's never a lifting up, because you know why? Because we can get so lost in the field of working and plowing until we forget the joy of what it's like to live in the Father's house. Well, come on now. You know what the Father's house was under this man? It was a bed and a table and a place to sleep. It wasn't no more the joy and the riches of the Father. When I needed healing, it's in my daddy's house. When I need lifting up, it was in my daddy's house. When I needed encouragement, it was in my daddy's house. I'm telling you, you got to feel dirt in your eyes. You got a tragedy headed of you. You need to get back to the Father's house and get back into the table and understand, oh, taste and see that the Lord is God. Hear me. I don't want to preach long. But while this boy was happy, and while he was excited, he was willing to take a barn. He was willing to do without a ring. He was willing to do without sandals. He was even willing to just wash out in some creek these old dirty hog pen clothes. But the Father looked at him. He said, you belong in the house, not in the field. The Father looked at him and said, you don't belong eating servant food. You belong to eat the Father's food. Hallelujah. Oh, come on now, you ain't helping me. I'm feeling the Holy Ghost like preaching, and I'm feeling like I want to do a whole lot of pointing. Because I tell you why. I'm going to tell you why. Some of you are just literally about as got to where you can't stand it no more. Your standards become stagnated to you. You ain't happy about it no more. It's because, you see, we've lost that element of surprise to the enemy. And David said, I was glad when they said unto me, let us go into the house of the Lord. Amen. Hey, listen, I've been fighting in the field all week. And when Nathan announced, we're having church Sunday, he said, you mean I can put my sword in its sheath and lay down my bow and take off these old war garments and put on a garment of praise? Thank God, I'm glad to go to church. I'm glad to head to the house of God. Why is it? It's a consolation. The war

Hey, man. Hey, man. This tragedy of all tragedies is that while there was Mary in the house and music, come quickly to the piano. Get on the drums. Get on the bass. Run quickly. I mean, I'm feeling like preaching. You feeling what I feel, you'd run up here. Hallelujah. Amen. Come on here now. I'm telling you, when I got to looking over there in that scripture where he said he came out of the field and he looked and he said, what's going on in there? Do you know that it is very possible for you to sit in this church and us dance and sing and you still have field dirt in your eyes? That's why they look at us and say, what's all the big do? What's y'all so happy about? Don't you understand we're in the last days? Yeah, for the church is the most exciting time of her life. We're going home. Wow! God, God! I wish I had some saved people in here that would say amen to it. Hallelujah! I'm telling you why I'd be excited. I'm telling you the battle's about to be over. The glory's coming. The King of our life. The Lord and the lover of our soul. He's wetting his lips.

Give me some music. Come on, give me some music. I want some merry music. You got this thing on where it can pick up on that CD? That's what was going on. He walked in out of the field from plowing. He said, "What's happening inside there?" You know why some of you can't hear what we're saying? You've been so long in the field, it's made you bitter because you had to work. It's made you upset because you had to live holy. It made you upset because you can't live like Jezebel. I'm telling you, I'm happy on my journey. I want to live in a house. I want to worship in a house. I don't want to live always in the field.

0: I hear? 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Come on now. Hurry and find your place to stand. I'm not done preaching. You know what happened? He got so upset because everybody was so happy. He got so distraught because everybody was so excited. You know, there's two things I want to mention right here. He lost his joy in the service of doing the right thing. You didn't hear me, did you? I said he lost his joy in the service of doing the right thing. Didn't you not hear what the Word of God said? He said, I've never broke your commandments. I've never took anything. There's some of you in this building. Smoking ain't your problem. Drinking ain't your problem. Lying ain't your problem. But you've lost your joy. Oh, you ain't happy anymore. You're not excited anymore. Why is it? I'll tell you what it is. I'll tell you, when we get to talking about living right, all we can do is show our hands. Have I got blisters from the plow? But oh, I must tell you, it ain't always plowing days. There's days at the table. There's days that we linger in the line of God. There's days that we get drunk in the Holy Ghost. Are you listening to me or what? The tragedy was, when he come out of the field, number two, it was an evident fact that he lost his joy. And number two, he lost his concern about his brother in the business of work. Preachers, don't get so carried away plowing that you forget that there's a harvest, that our table ain't complete until we get our brothers back home. Somebody told me one time, and I understand what they were saying, said them at backslide, they don't want to come to church. They don't want to live right. So don't let it worry you. Don't let it get you down. Don't let it bug you. Go on and get somebody else. I understand. I understand. But you want my eyes just as cloudy with dirt as yours is. You want my ears to be stopped up with the dust of plowing. That's what you're wanting out of me. You want me to get to where the heat of the day, it takes and parches my mouth until I just feel like the entire service of God ain't nothing but a strain and a burden and a requirement of something that I've got to do, instead of realizing there is a bell to be rung and there is a dinner time at the Father's house. Can you say amen? I want you to know something. When this church gets her joy back intact, it's going to become a beacon light in a dark world. Don't mess with me. I'll turn this thing around by the grace of God. Maybe the reason your wife ain't saved, mister, she don't see enough joy out of you to want to be saved. Maybe the reason your child ain't saved, mama, daddy, because all they see out of you is nothing but the blisters of the plow. They don't ever see you come home with the dew of being all night in the Father's house. Wow! Hallelujah! Come on now! We're so worried, Brother James, what's going to happen to my boy, until we're so worried about building fences and hedges taking them hunting, taking them fishing, and doing everything except for giving them the one element that hell can't do nothing about, and that's the joy of the Lord. Look at me, you fearful mamas, listen to me. You know how to get fear out of your baby? Joy will conquer fear. Did you hear what I said? I said joy, it will conquer fear. Fear is a tactic of hell, but joy is an element of heaven. I'm going to put these notes up. Come here, Bethany. Get that microphone. Are they on, Wendell? You might have to stop and start over. I don't know what you're playing. I want you to kick off what she was singing a minute ago. I mean, I want you to put some life in it. Give me the chorus.
1: Oh, what I have is a soul bought by the blood and sanctified. Oh, what I have is a living.
0: Come on now!
1: Here's where I cross. And I won't forget the day I gave all my sins away for.
0: Hey!
1: What
0: she's singing! The rest of you, look at me!
1: What I have is a soul bought
0: by the blood. He walks up out of the field! And he looks over there. He hears something in Daddy's house.
1: And I won't forget the day I
0: hey, what's going on?
1: Hey, boy, I have. Oh, I have.
0: Turn her down a little bit. Keep playing. Come on. We're going to get this synchronized just right. I want them to hear me for a little while above her. While they're singing, I got reading behind one commentator, and he said, you know what it was like? He said when he came out of the dryness of the field, he said it was like there was a symphony going on in the house. It took him by storm. Oh, come on now. I'm not a fool. I didn't wake up. Give me Kurt getting on this altar. I wouldn't contain you. I wouldn't hold you. Why? There's somebody dead. He's alive. He's come home. He's been

So you know what the Bible says? When somebody, I don't know if they ran out to get a bucket of water. I don't know what they did. Somehow or another, there's a servant on the outside. When he said, "What's going on?" He told him, he said, "Hey, your brother's come home. I'm talking to you. You know you can be so right and be so wrong. Come on now." He said, "Preacher, this is crazy, idiotic." Yeah, the tragedy was he never took advantage of what was in the house. He saw the house as being no more than just a building. He didn't ever see that it was for the asking. If you want it, you can have it. All he saw out of daddy in the service was, "I've got to work. I got to labor." Can I get a little personal here? You know what, some of you, when you first got saved, you was happy about keeping the scissors out of your hair? You know why you was happy about keeping the makeup off your face? Because you were so much at the table. You were so happy about it. You were so excited that I got saved, I got born again, and I'm not lost, and I'm on my way to heaven. But you know what we did? We jumped out there and went in the field. And all we'd done was just got so lost in plowing. That's what the problem is. I'm telling you, we're moping around in a promised land that is slap full of treasures, and we won't even get our shovel out and say, "God, you said I could have it if I want it. I'm asking to give it to me." And you know what we'll do? We'll just go right back to the field. We'll go to plowing, and we'll plow. Do you understand? Look at me in this house. This was a bitter man, and he was bitter in the process. Doing what was right. He was bitter and didn't even know he was bitter. He was bitter and didn't even know it until he realized, "I ain't happy about my brother. I ain't happy. Oh, I gotta hurry." But you hear me, in this house, I can just about see it. I'm seeing when that servant tells him, "Hey, your brother's home." "Where's Greg?" You know, there's some folks, since God saved you, called you to preach, you and your girl got married, and then all of a sudden the Holy Ghost came by. On that Tuesday night, I was standing in this building. On Wednesday night, I'm sorry. I was standing right over there. Heather didn't even know she was expecting. And the Holy Ghost said she's going to have a little baby. She was standing right there. Nobody said nothing to me. I felt the Holy Ghost when he came on me. He said, "She's going to have a baby." She didn't, where you at, Heather? Didn't even know that she was expecting. And the Holy Ghost said it's going to be a little boy. You know what some crazy folks have done? So I'm going to go out and sin like Heather, sin like Greg. Look, they came back, and look at their house. I mean, look what God's done for them. But you listen to me. I want you to answer one question for me. If we could have a personal interview, you know what he'll tell you? Don't leave the house. Stay in the house. It's the good news to tell you. You don't have to be bitter in the field to know what it feels like to come home. You don't have to go out and live in a hall pen to know how good you got it in the house. Just wipe the dirt out of your eyes and go back to living.

mean, you won't even try to say amen. You won't even try to lift your hands. You'd rather listen to the devil and just go back to plowing. You ain't got nothing anyways. I tell you, I'm happy. I may not always feel it, but I'm happy to be in God.

So you know what he did? The Bible said he got angry and he wouldn't go in. Is that where you're at? Staring at this little fat face of mine. You see, point number one was the prodigal, the joy of him coming home. Point number two, he's getting you older folks. It's always been in the house. Get back to looking and see what you're missing. That didn't fly, did it? I said, that didn't fly, did it? We're just so stagnated until we're not happy about what we're doing. I told my wife the other day, I'm serious. That stinking bunch of rotten junk that goes on in our world. They laugh at our holiness dressed women. Hey, some of you in here, you'll wear long skirts in here. Get your little self outside away from the house of God. You'll put your little short skirt on so you can match the rest of the world. You don't want them to know you're different. You're just a hypocrite. That's all wrong with you. Come on now! Some of you brethren, you'll come in here. You'll dress the epitome to fit into the crowd. But when you get a half a chance to get along, you'll say, these are my convictions. You ain't nothing but a hypocrite anyhow. That's all. Tell everybody I said it. Tell them all I said it. I mean, outside of work clothes, and even if they're work clothes, you'll see me, I'm dressed just like I am right now. I ain't got nothing to hide. Hallelujah. Come on here, smile big now. Oh, you ain't understanding what I'm preaching, are you? And it don't matter whether you like it or not. You're too out there in the field to understand it.

disciples. And he says to them, come ye apart into a desert place. And he said, and rest a while. Well, it sounds like a strange contrast there, don't it? Desert, there's no water, it's dry. It's dry, the wind is hot, the sun's beating down, the sand is hot, there's no water. Only God knows how to take a desert and turn it into an oasis. He didn't go to that crowd and say, hey, let's go down to the Clarion and get a good air conditioned room and sit down and take it easy. He said, I'm going to take you to the driest place there is. That's the desert. And I'm going to let you live and drink and be refreshed in your dry pot. In the place where you didn't think you was going to live. Man, that just don't seem right. Come apart, go to the desert to rest. Yeah, because you know when I get there, I'm going to give you water. The Bible said, Job said, there is a path at the vulture's eye. Where is that path? It may be a desert place, but as long as God's there, in the fire, out of the fire, in the lion's den, out of the lion's den, it's only God that can take the wash and turn it to the bear. Stop the music. Is that what you want? Is that where you want to live? Huh? Is that where you want to live? Come on now. I'm losing you and it shouldn't be. Is that where you want to live? You want to live in a house where there is no joy? Where there is no music? Where there is no happiness? Where there ain't nobody singing the songs of Zion? Is that what you want to do? Plow all day long. Come in with the dust of the world all over you. Come to church and flop down on a pew somewhere. Hear a dry sermon. Hear a dry song. Say a dry prayer. Get in a dry car and go home. Live in a dry house. Live in a work world. It's dry and empty. And then you want to come to judgment day and say, Lord, look at my hands. I've got blisters where I've worked for you. But oh, taste and see that the Lord

I want to go to church. I want to go to church where I can hear some things like, get ready to sing this one. Roll it all away.

0: Pick it up!
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0: That's what I want to hear!
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2: 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Up next, another great message from Randy Webb.
3: That's right. That's right. How many knows that if you hold on to God, He's going to pull you through? I wish somebody would say amen in this house. I feel like preaching to us tonight from the book of Mark, chapter 2. I really feel like, I don't know how to explain this, but you can be really down, tortured nearly, pressed, beyond measure. You can't. Paul said, I was in despair of life. He was so in despair, he thought he was going to die. But the same God that helped him in the past, he said, is going to help me right now. And he said, I'm persuaded he's not only going to help me now, but he's going to help me in the future. He knew who he believed. How many knows who they believe tonight? Real simple message tonight, which is the only ones I can preach. Well, I want you to listen to Mark 2 story. Amen. And I hate to follow this up. Isaac preached this message. You know, and I hate to follow him. Amen. They was about ready to shut me down. Let him finish the meeting when he got done. But I'm going to try it. Hope it's okay. I'm going to take a little different vein in it. But I want you to look at this with me. And again, chapter 2. Again, he entered into Capernaum after some days, and it was noised that he was in the house. And straightway, many were gathered together, insomuch there was no room to receive them. No, not so much as about the door. And he preached the word unto them. And they come unto him, bringing one sick of the palsy, which was born of four. And when they could not come nigh unto him for the press, they uncovered the roof where he was. And when they had broken it up, they let down the bed wherein the sick of the palsy lay. When Jesus saw their faith, he said unto the sick of the palsy, Son, thy sins be forgiven thee. But there were certain of the scribes sitting there and reasoning in their hearts, Why doth this man thus speak blasphemies? Who can forgive sins but God only? And immediately when Jesus perceived in his spirit that they so reasoned with themselves, he said unto them, Why reason ye these things in your hearts? Help me, God. Whether it is easier to say to the sick of the palsy, Thy sins be forgiven thee, or to say, Arise, take up thy bed and walk. But that ye may know that the Son of Man hath power on earth to forgive sins, he saith to the sick of the palsy, I say unto thee, arise, and take up thy bed, and go thy way into thy house. And immediately He arose, took up the bed, and went before them all, insomuch they were all amazed and glorified God, saying, we never saw it on this fashion. Praise God. There's several things in here, or a few things I want to mention tonight, if I could. Of course, what I want to major on tonight is the fact that this poor man got the help that he needed. He not only got healed of his palsy, his paralysis, he couldn't walk, he couldn't get to the master, but here he is when it's all over with. He's saved, he's healed, he's glorifying God. Now, brother, that is what we need. That is what we need. We don't necessarily need folks to come to our church. We need folks to come to the Lord. We don't necessarily need folks to join our movement. We need folks to get, amen, in the presence of the Son of God. Can you say amen? And that's even with us here tonight. We come to church. We don't necessarily need to hear another message, another song, to see another brother. That's all part of it. But what we really need in this hour is something, amen, that we've never seen on this fashion before. What we need is to get in the presence of the Lord and get our needs met in this house tonight. Can you say amen? Now, what I want to bring our attention to, this man could not have received what he received if he had not had some help. The Bible said it was so crowded around the house, you couldn't get in the door, you couldn't even get in the window, you couldn't get near the house. It was so pressed and crowded, you couldn't get in where the Lord was. And so I don't know when it was. I don't know whose idea it was. I don't know what generated, amen, the zeal or the enthusiasm. Amen. Hey, I don't know which one started thinking about it. But the Bible said this man of the palsy came to Jesus on a cot that was borne by four men. I hope you'll help me preach a little bit here tonight, if the Lord would help me. A cot of a man that could not get there himself. Praise God. I would love to see somebody get saved in their service tonight. In next Wednesday night service, the next time we gather together, I would love to see somebody get the help. Help me, Holy Ghost, that they needed in their service, amen, in their lives. Brother Tim, they may not even come to church. I'd like to see some way or another. I could call names of people out of my heart. Amen, but I'd love to see them. But how many knows tonight that most people that get saved, well, they're not going to get to Jesus by themselves. Can you say amen? I wish somebody helped me preach. Isn't that right? And most folks that need a healing, amen, are not going to get that healing. Amen, without somebody. That's why Jesus said, where two or three agree as touching any one thing. Brother, I don't know when it happened, Brother Noah. Yes, amen, but I want to tell you there's hurting people out there. Amen, and what they need is somebody. Brother Tommy, to get an idea. Amen, this man needs to be in that meeting. Amen, it's noised abroad that Jesus is in the house. Amen, and we know what can happen when Jesus, amen, is in the house. But brother, there's times you can't get there on your own. I wish somebody would say amen. You can't get there on your own. And then one day, Brother Kenny, I don't know whose idea it was, first. Brother Jeremy, I loved them known. It may have been, amen, Brother Steve, amen, that just got the idea in his heart. If I could get, amen, old so-and-so that's laying on that cot, amen, if I could get him, amen, down to Jesus, it'd make a difference in his life. But I can't carry him by myself. I love him, but I can't carry him. Are you listening to me? Amen, brother, we need a revival of love. I said we need a revival of concern. We need a revival of kindness. Amen. That'll look at somebody in worse shape than we are and say, I know. I don't know, Brother Tim. These men may have been healed by Jesus. Amen. Themselves. And they may have known what he could do. They had legs. They probably went down and looked through the window and saw the miracle performed. Amen. And they had a love for this man. If we could get him down there, amen, to the house of God, he may get what he's needing. Hallelujah. I want to preach to you a little bit tonight. How to get the needy man, the lost man, the sick man, the troubled man, the man in need, how to get him to Christ. Oh, I'll tell you. My pastor used to tell me, and I thought he was simplifying things. He used to tell me, he'd say, I would bring up a problem to him. And he'd say, Brother Randy, and I could tell now, looking back on it, I realized that he didn't want me putting my hands on it. I was too young and silly. Now, looking back, but he would tell me, what we need, what they need, is a revival. It seems so oversimplified. You know, you have church trouble sometimes. And you know, you may disagree with me, and it will not hurt me at all. I'm used to it. But I want to tell you, most church problems. Now, I want to tell you, if any of you guys are here, and I'm telling you, we got some preachers coming on, don't we? Huh? Can you feel it? Praise God. And I'm going to tell you right now, if you ever go to a pastor in a church, praise God, I'll tell you how to handle 99% of church trouble. It's don't handle. See? I knew you wouldn't agree with it. Go ahead then. When you pastor, every time you have a problem, call a board meeting. Call a business meeting. Confront it face on and see what happens. 99% of the problems that a church has are took care of in a prayer meeting, in a revival, the power of God moving, the Holy Ghost settling. Somebody say, you're not liking this, but it's the truth. I want to tell you, and I'm telling you, if you don't think a pastor is a troubleshooter, he really is. Brother Tim, you go out on that job, running wide open, lickety-split. Amen. I don't know, when he worked for me, it was a little different now. I want to tell you that right now. When he's oppressing you, Brother Jeremy, and wearing you half to death to get it, he's looking and troubleshooting and looking ahead and wondering what's next and making sure and preventing what could happen. I'm going to tell you, the pastor is up here, and he's looking back over the crowd. Amen. And he looks at every face in this building more than one time in a service. Amen. And I'm telling you, you say, well, I'm in trouble, Brother Randy. Don't know it. He don't care. I want to tell you, Brother Randy does know it, and Brother Randy does care. Amen. But I want to tell you, me talking to you may not help you at all, but me talking to God, amen, come on now, may help you eternally. Hallelujah. Are you listening to me? Amen. I want to tell you, these men looked at this poor man of the palsy. They said, we could take him to physical therapy. We could get him a home health nurse. We could do this or that. And somebody said, if I had some help, amen, I believe I could get him down where the Son of God is healing the sick. Hallelujah. I'm going to tell you, and you may think I'm being critical. I'm not. But Brother Steve, a lot of times in a service, I can't get four men with me, hardly. You say, we're all with you. I know you are. Praise God, I know you are. Amen. Somebody told me the other day, and it got back to me, and I'm just going to tell you this as a compliment. Amen. They said Brother Randy's church and stood by him. Amen. Like better than any I've ever seen. It got back to me. He said if he went up in an airplane and jumped out, they'd all be down there trying to catch him. Hallelujah. Amen. That's pretty good, I think. I'm not getting in no airplane. I may fall on my feet. I'll stumble over my feet. Hallelujah. Amen. But I want to tell you this. Well, I know we're together. But there's times, brother, we come to church and we can't hardly get four in the same frame of mind. Amen. Somebody's here needing help. I want to guarantee you something tonight. Somebody walked in this house tonight. They may have a smile plastered on their face. And they may be still singing. And they still put their money in the offering. But brother, I guarantee you somebody's here tonight that needs to get into the presence of the Master. And it's not just the preacher going to do it. But somebody's got to love one another enough to see them get help. Amen. Go to the trouble. Amen. To unify an effort of deliverance. Hallelujah.
4: Praise God. I'm going to preach the rest of this to you. I don't know whose idea it was. I wish I did. I wish they'd put his name. Huh? You don't know. You just don't know what it means. Just one word to a soul that is so discouraged. And these preachers hit it. One, two, three, four. Pow, pow, pow, pow. Get up, get up, get up. Let's go, let's go, let's go. God's going to help you. You hear it? Huh? Just a word. Just a word. And you know, it's hard to tell whose idea it was. But I want you to notice. Am I doing all right? I'm just going to take this like I feel it. That's the only way I know to do it. I don't know whose idea it was. Here's a man on a cot, on his bed. There's four corners. And I don't know. One man couldn't hardly have got it done. I don't know how far it would have been. But you take a sick body and a grown man, two men would have had a real effort. Pulling him. And you know, Brother Darrell, two men could have tried it until they got halfway there. And they said, we're going to have some help. I love you, but I can't hardly. And I'm going to tell you, we're not going to have revival. I'm going to tell you young folks something. Tell the choir something right here. Go ahead, Brother Tim. I'm going to talk to the choir that's here. I'm going to tell you something. I'm going to tell you, listen to me now. God will anoint you, and he'll bless you as long as you're caring for one another. When you quit caring for one another and quit being friends and start that division and schisms, then you might as well kiss the anointing goodbye. That's right. And I watch these kids, and I watch them. When these young men get the mic and go to testifying, I watch them kids praying for them. Go. Tears. I looked at tonight, tears down the face of the others while the young preachers was exhorting and testifying. I'm going to tell you, you can't hardly flop, boys, with a bunch of your peers praying for you and backing you. Are you listening to me? Y'all ain't helping me, are you? But it's the truth. I'm telling you the truth, and you know I am telling you the truth. Charity, amen, covereth a multitude of sins. You say, now what does that mean? How we've got our faults and our bumps, but I'm going to tell you what them men did. When they saw this man on the cot of the palsy, they could have said, he's not much good for anything. He can't walk, he can't work, he can't get around, he's no fun, he can't go fishing with us, he's no help to us. He's nothing but a dead weight. He's nothing, he's no good, he's of no value, he's no benefit. But that's not what they said. And do you know why they didn't say that? These men loved this man. Did you hear me? Amen. And do you know the Bible says, and I want you to get this here tonight, but do you know the Bible says there abideth these three? Faith, and we've already heard it. Amen. Brother Jason said tonight, amen, that it's in faith in Jesus Christ. That's the essence of it. But you know the Bible said there's faith, and you cannot deny that faith is a powerful, wonderful thing. And then he said hope. faith and hope. And I'm telling you, Sister Marilyn, without hope, it is a bleak world we're living in. Amen. What a wonderful thing, amen, that Sister Hope is. But you know what it said the third one was? And the greatest of these? You know what got that man of the palsy off of his bed? Well, Jesus did. Oh, I know it was Jesus. Amen. But it was also love. Amen. Of a man. Amen. That got another man. That got another man. There ain't going to be nobody get saved till somebody loves them. Are you listening to me? You say, I know Jesus loves them. Yes. Amen. But he wants you to love them. He wants you to love them enough to pray for them. He wants you to love them enough to pick them up. Amen. I know you can't discredit faith, because if these men did not have faith, amen, they would have never picked him up, even though they loved him. Are y'all helping me preach tonight? But church, we need a revival of love. Love in our heart and concern to get somebody to Christ where he can do something for them. Hallelujah. So they got together, one on each corner. And they took him to the house. You know, it could have been a young man. Huh? It could have been. It could have been a young lady. Well, I know it was four men. Come here. Come here. Stand right there. It could have been an older man. Not an elder man, but an older man. Huh? Couldn't it? Huh? Couldn't it have? It could have been. Sister Carla, stand up over there. Now come on, don't resist the Holy Ghost tonight. Do you hear me? Don't resist the Holy Ghost. That's your problem now. Huh? You get so far and you want your way. Now you've got to lay your way down. Now I'm telling you what I'm feeling. Huh? And I'm telling you, in a service, you say, well, I'm just a teenage boy, you know. Trying to get married. I ain't interested in the service. You're not? You're not? That's one strike against us already. When we come into church, somebody's not interested. He's interested. He's interested. Yeah, he's interested. Amen. You're interested. Huh? Who it is? There have been times it's been you on the cot. There have been times it's been me on the cot. Maybe tonight. I know it's the night for this bird. Huh? Come on now. Somebody get a corner. Get a corner. Get a corner. I can't do nothing. I'm a young girl. Ah, you know better than that. You set this meeting on fire before. Huh? Come on. Pick it. You know, and the whole point is not us. Huh? Joy. J-O-Y. Jesus. Others. You. The whole point is not us and us four being seen in a parade going down the road. The point is this guy laying here that can't get up, can't walk. And I'm going to tell you, this one thought of it, amen, and he spoke to his friend. He says, it's a good idea. I love him. Well, I love him. I think the world of him. We're going to get some help. There's nobody I wouldn't want to see get help from the Lord. Sure, I'd love to see. And so what do? We get under low. Y'all can be seated. But I want to illustrate something here. Y'all can be seated. But you know, just the idea of it. Oh, I'd love to see Alan saved. Just the thought of it. Don't get the job done. Somebody's got to feel the load. And it is a load. How far is it? It doesn't matter. I wish somebody helped me pray. How far is it from here to Jesus? It don't matter. You think it ever gets heavy? Huh? You think it ever gets heavy? Sure, it got heavy. And they got, of all things, Matt, they got to the house and it was so full they couldn't get in. Excuse me. Excuse me. We got a friend here we love and we know that Jesus, if we can get him to Jesus, our faith tells us if we can get this friend we love into the presence of Jesus, he'll be made whole. But we can't get there. Well, Mark says to Tyler, well, here's a good idea. Maybe next Sunday. No. Now, what are we going to do now? Well,
3: Can you see him looking down at Brother Darrell at the man on the cot and say, "Hey, buddy, we love you. We brought you as far as we can. We can tote you back, but it's going a long way. And, you know, I tell you what we'll do. We're just going to leave you here in the shade of this tree." No. The old boy on the cot probably said, "Y'all doing? Y'all getting this?" The old boy on the cot probably said, "Ah, boys, it ain't worth the trouble." If I understand this right, Brother Zane, he wasn't saved. He wasn't saved. A sick, lost man that four men that I'm perceiving were saved. And so they went around, and the roofs of those houses, you know, were flat. If you've ever been there, still that way. The roof is flat. Ladders go up for the evening, cool time in the evening. They go up on the and entertain on the. That's why God said put battlements on your roof, because there was a lot of activity going on. They went up to the roof. Jesus was inside. Can you see him listening? He was preaching the word of God in there. Wouldn't you have loved to have been on the roof with your ear to the shingles, listening to the Son of God preach the word of God? About to preach a little bit here tonight, or at least feel like it. Brother Tommy, if they were starting to get discouraged, I'd say when they got on that roof and heard that voice coming, they said, "Well, we can't quit now. Well, how are we going to get him in? Not even a stovepipe up here. How are we going to get this man in? Well, we got to get him in. Did you hear that man preaching? Amen. God's anointed that man." And so they said, "Well, amen, here's a spade. Amen, here's an axe over here. We'll give it here. We're going to tear up the roof." And they started doing something, amen, that was really out of the ordinary. And they tore up the man's roof, amen, and then they let him down through the hole. And I can see the guy, "Now, boys, come on, we're going to get in a heap of trouble doing this. Hey, come on now, you don't have to go this far. But, brother, we're going to let you down." They let him down in the presence of the Son of God. And the Bible said when he looked up, now they let him down. Am I getting this right? Did y'all read it? They let him down. They didn't come down. Now they praise God, was up on the roof. Looking down in the hole. Y'all believe it? Hey, y'all want to get up here on it, Brother Mark, with me? Oh, that's okay. You wouldn't want to try that. I just about lost it there. But can you see Jesus looking up, seeing four men's faces in the corner of that hole? You know what he thought when he seen them? Outlaws, lawbreakers. Who are these guys? Nope. He said, when he saw their faith, he said unto the sick of the palsy. Do you hear me? When he saw their faith. I wonder if there's anybody in here that volunteered to have faith for Sister Marilyn. I wonder if there's anybody here that would volunteer to have faith for Alan. Huh? I wonder if anybody in here would volunteer to have faith for the church. Huh? Well, you know what it's going to mean, don't you? It might mean you have to tote the load. It might mean you have to climb the ladder. It might mean you have to tear up the roof. But oh, friend, when he says, "Son," he said to the sick of the palsy, "Thy sins be forgiven thee." He saved him right there. Are you listening to me? He saved him by that faith he had in him as the Son of God. They got all mad. "Oh, what do you mean? You say forgiven sin. You think you're God or something?" Which is easier? Which is easier? To say, "Thy sins be forgiven thee," or "Take up thy bed and walk"? If anybody ever gets saved, they don't believe in divine healing. You say, "Now, brother," that's right. When you get saved and realize who you're dealing with, you'll realize there's nothing. There ain't nothing God can't do. Can you say amen? Tonight, as I've told you this little story, there's several things I want you to remember. Number one is, you have to love one another. Because you will never, I mean true love, you will never sacrifice for someone until you love them. That's what love really is. You won't be committed to one another if you don't love one another. When trouble comes, the Bible said a friend, a brother, is born for adversity, and a friend loveth at all times. A friend is somebody that stays when others go. Now, if you're going to be a friend, you're going to have to love at all times. Can you say amen? Woo! I wish somebody would get under one of these corners tonight. You know, we have something in common. The goal is the same. David said, is there not a cause? Is there not a reason? What was it motivated these men to get? They got nothing out of it except to see their friend whom they loved restored to his health. Would that be enough for you? You got to love one another to pray that way, don't you? And you've got to have faith that if you can get them to Jesus, it'll be all right. And then you've got to make that effort that love calls you to duty, and you've got to do. That's why when the disciples asked the Lord to increase their faith, he said, if you've got the faith of a grain of mustard seed, in other words, he was saying to them, it's not more faith that you need sometimes. You've got the faith. In some situations, he said, you just need to love enough to do what is asked of you. Can you say amen? Just believing in God is not enough. You've got to love him with all your heart, mind, and strength. For the devils believe and tremble. Can you say amen? We've got to love one another enough to sacrifice for one another. And we've got to have enough faith in God, amen, to make the journey, carry the load, tear up the roof, and believe all the way down. Let's stand. God bless you. I wish I was a better preacher, and I'll tell you when I wish that. I wish it every time I preach. I wish I could preach to you. We're in a crisis. But the whole world is. And I'm not belittling our problems, but the whole world is in a crisis. How would you like to be lost tonight and not have a church family to pray with? Wouldn't that be horrible? So we want to thank God for the grace he's given us and ask God, Brother Tim, to let us be, amen, somebody that has the zeal to pick up a helpless creature and get him to Jesus Christ. How many believes that it'll take the Holy Ghost to bring men to the Lord? But we can pray for him, can't we? And we can do everything. Jesus said, suffer the little children to come unto me. We can do what it takes. Amen. Would you bow your head with me tonight? Father, we love you tonight. Oh, God. Oh, Lord. Oh, God, if I could just preach in a way that would stir our hearts to want to get to you and get others to you. Anoint us with the oil of heaven. Bless our church, God, to go to the four corners and carry the cot till we get in the presence of Jesus Christ. Thank you for these good people and for the move of God we feel in this church. Lord, would you help us now to pray in Jesus' name? I wonder tonight, as your head is bowed, who can think of someone right off that you'd love to see get to Christ? Just raise your hand if you think of someone immediately. How many now would like to have and do whatever it takes? Make the commitment. We're living in a selfish generation. That is why there's not more people saved. It's not necessarily what the devil is doing, it's what the church is not doing. So we want to intercede, pray, witness, love, believe, till we can do the job, get somebody to Christ. Can you say amen? I'd like for us to all come and bring these souls to the altar. And let's ask the Lord to help us get somebody to Jesus.
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5: Adjusted his, and that's the reason I was late last night. I still had Oklahoma time, but I readjusted it, and I've got that biological clock adjusted now, so I'm here. Aren't you glad I'm here? I'm glad I'm here. How many preachers have had heart attacks? Isn't that we have here, right in this building? Now, you can go a lot of places and see a lot of things. Are you looking for a miracle? Are your eyes shut? There he sits right there behind Brother Benny. Why, he was like a zombie. Like a zombie. You folks that don't know, that man just went around. I'm not making fun, I'm just telling you how he went. He's alert this morning. That's a great miracle. You're looking for miracles? There sets a miracle, just like the days of Jesus, right here in our midst. Another miracle. Do you overlook miracles? God wants you to help me. Here he's trying to help you. We look for things sometimes. God's trying to show us. You see that man jumping and jumping here? While he's jumping, you see, I've been through that hard business now myself. And I said, God help him. And it didn't bother him, did it? If he wasn't a miracle, he'd kill him, Charlie. Are you listening to me, Charlie? Another old miracle sitting right there. Another. Come out of the wild man's country. Brother packed and gun all the time. Well, folks, I'm going to tell you something. He's given me too much time. And he probably had no tape. I told him to edit these tapes and just mark out what he don't think ought to have been in there. Kind of protect me just a little. Amen. I'm glad to be here. I don't want to worry you with the details, but I didn't come to play church. If you think you sing and get me to shout, you just, well, stop, I'll shout anyhow. But if you don't sing, I won't like it. You ought to sing. I never saw such a mind in a man like that. A mind that can make everything rhyme and come out. I've never seen nothing like that. I was up on the house. I need to tell you this, and I'll leave it alone a while. I don't want to worry. I was up on the house patching a hole for my son, Terry. I felt a little bad. I went down and laid down on the porch, and I said, I'll get up and go back. And when I got up to go back, I saw I was going out, and I said, I don't want to fall on my face, and I flipped over and fell on my back. And I got back up in a little bit, and I said, my granddaughter called my daughter and get her over here. She came over, and I helped load the old pickup and load the house and got out of that and walked to the car and went to the hospital and walked to the wheelchair, and they hauled me in and laid me up in there in that emergency room. And behind my back to my wife, the greatest surgeon we have in that country, Anwar from Pakistan. He's worked on G.W. Birdsong. He's worked on a lot of it. He said, your husband can't be here. He has to be dead. He should be dead. He's not even supposed to be here. But I was there. And the Lord came to me, and He gave me three or four words that that old man in Arkansas used to sing at Deep Queen. And I've told you before, when they didn't have all the singers there to sing it, he'd sing all four parts. I do not walk alone, and I am not afraid. When troubles are gathering around, I'm not dismayed. Now that might not be well at alto, soprano, and bass, and tenor, but he got all four of them when he didn't have anybody else there to help him sing. And the only part of that the Lord brought to me and handed to me, I mean He gave it to me. I do not walk alone, and I am not afraid, all the way through. Never scared. I give the Lord, never afraid of it. Out of bed. When David, my backslid son, stood at the end of bed, and Terry was standing there in my chair, and I do not walk alone, and I'm not afraid. When that black man shaved me like a hog early that morning, them doctor right behind that screen, and my children here, last thing I said is, I do not walk alone, and I'm not afraid. And it wasn't. And it wasn't. Who gets the glory? Not me. I don't want to worry. But the reason I'm telling you this morning is it goes with my text. I have a text. One more text, Benny. And if your bunch ain't heard it and ain't here, I may use it there, because one's all I've got so far. And that's this one right here. If it's a text, I've heard preachers take texts and go from them. I wish they had never left them. Would have been better to stay with the text. I'm glad B come with me and we got here.
6: Yes, sir.
5: I'm happier to be here than I have been before. Somehow it takes experiences to help folks with their experience sometimes. I have had men shake my hand and said, I understand, Brother Moore. And I knew they did. I have had men shake my hand and say, I understand. I say, you don't know nothing about it. You don't even know what I'm saying. But I understood you when you said you had your biological clock set and you keep changing things. Yeah, your hair has receded a little and it's lost a little of that red stuff it used to have. You stay out of this. You ain't a preaching this over here. He didn't even preach last night. I have an notion to ask him for half his offer, and he never did preach last night. You can't help but like that boy. I've always loved him. What saith the answer of God unto him? That's my text. What saith? Not great text. What saith the answer of God unto him? B's father lay in the hospital at the point of death, and the great physician said, he'll live, he'll make it all right. He walked down the hall, and the spirit said to me, he will die before the gray dawn of another day. The greatest physician said, he's fine, he'll make it all right. The spirit said to me, he will die before the dawn of another day. What? Say it, the answer of God. And I said, "Be your daddy will die tonight." Oh, she said, no, the doctor said, no, it doesn't matter. He will die tonight, and he's lost. He's lost. She went to his side and said, "Daddy, oh, daddy." She said, "Speak to him." I said, "Not me, it's you. You're lost. You're lost. You're away from God." He wrung his hand. How much does it take to get saved? You got to come regular. You got to be faithful. You got to pay tithe. You don't have to do nothing. He paid it all, every bit of it. No way can you tell any living human that's lost they must do this, that, or the other. There's just one thing they have to do. Just don't cost a dime. Amen. Many old girl painted up worse than a clown died and went to the glory world to be with God just because she did that one thing. That one thing. She said, "Daddy, oh, daddy, you're lost." He wrung his hands on that bed and said, "God, have mercy on me." And he did. and he died before daylight. What saith the answer of God unto him? Sister Tatham, lately, a few weeks ago now, not just a few weeks ago, down the church in Oklahoma that you've been to, Benny, right there, Sister Tatham, Farris Tatham, for a while. And I was off preaching or something somewhere, and they called and said, they put her in the hospital, she's bad. Well, I went to prayer for her just a little while back now, since I've been through my little valley. And the Spirit came to me and said, it's not her time to be buried. Now let's put that in correct English, all right? The Spirit said to me, it's not her time to be buried. Well, let's say that in up-to-date language, all right? It's not her time to be buried. With all of her adjectives and verbs and proverbs and nouns and pronouns. And God says what He says. And He talks the language you understand. And He speaks it so you can understand it. He may have to say to me or you or anybody else, that's what whosoever means. Maybe a better definition, but I understood that, you see. What saith the answer of God unto him? It is not her time to be buried. They rushed her to the hospital. I called into the room they allotted for her. One word was said, hello, Sue. I said, how are you? She said, Brother Moore. You know, when you get acquainted, some folks ain't never got acquainted. That's the reason they can't get along. They ain't never got acquainted yet. Had an old saint dying at home in the hospital. She's laying there dying. One of the best I had. She said, help my boy get saved if you can, Brother Moore. I'm going on home. Help him get saved. He is a bad boy. Well, another neighbor come in, and I'll come in a few hours later, not too much later, but she come out, said she can't say nothing. You can't understand the words she says. Said, they know you're trying to communicate with her. I just said to myself, you don't talk or talk, and you don't understand her. You're not in the world she's in. I went to her bed. She looked at me, had a stroke, dying with it, but said, Brother Moore, help Johnny. I said, I will. Went on to the glory world. Sister Tatham was in there, and that doctor said, she's in a terrible, terrible shape, in a horrible condition. Sue, I said, God said to me, it's not her time to be buried. Well, she got from bad to worse and from worse to worse. In intensive care for hours, kidneys locked up. Got her back out in the room, thought she was all right, rushed her back to die. I don't know how long they thought she was dying, hours and hours of it. And all the time, all I could do was call back and say, it's not her time to be buried yet. Look like you're going to have to bury that woman. Can't make it. Can't make it. Can't make it. But she did and walked into my house the other day down there in better shape and looks better than she has in many, many years and happy as she could be. And she felt good all over, worse than anywhere else. Woo! What'd God say? Loose him. Let him go. A lot of folks going to tie you up, you know. Loose him.
6: Let him go.
5: Well, it's just a little text I picked up, and it won't be any better than you've heard out of any of these boys. I'm going to tell you this last one, I'm going to take the Bible a little while and talk about it. See, I've got to be careful. It takes me about an hour and a half to get started now because of my condition. I've been told I shouldn't take as much time because of what I've been through, but what I've been through puts me through it worse than ever. Now I think, Mike, I can't get anything said on the start, and I can't stop after I get started. You ever look at a man that had an excellent spirit? I don't even know that old boy sitting there, hardly. I don't hardly know him. But when he looked at me this morning, he didn't have to say nothing. He didn't have to say that. A lot of people got extra spirit. But I want to talk to you a while about this last little point. About a year ago when you had this meeting, a little while after that meeting, are at the meeting. Let me tell it like it is. If this is wrong, we'll have to work this tape for me. That's up to you if you don't fix this tape, LL. LL said, Brother L.D. Moore will be preaching in this meeting next year. Hallelujah. Amen? We didn't talk about that until a couple of months ago. He never called me. I never called him. I never said nothing to him. He never said nothing to me. And about 2 months ago, we didn't make contact till it wasn't over 2 months ago we made contact. And he said, you're coming, aren't you, Brother Moore? I said, yeah. That's what God gave me. That was the answer that God gave me to hold on to all during that deal. I said, you moved on L.L. Collins to announce I'd come. And I know I won't die. That was the answer of God. What saith the answer of God unto him? We're reading from the book of Exodus 19 and 19. The book of Exodus 19 and 19. And when the voice of the trumpet sounded long and waxed louder and louder, Moses spake, and God answered him by voice. Talk every language under heaven. Knows every dialect that ever was. I've heard them talking. It sounded like they're just a cha-cha-cha-cha-cha-cha-cha to me. I couldn't understand a thing. That's the way we buffaloed the Japanese in World War II. We took one of them Indians down there in Oklahoma, talked several different languages. They talk a language sound like a bunch of sticks are rattling together nearly to me. But them Japanese couldn't understand what them Indians was saying. They never did break that code. And we sent messages to our troops through that Indian language. What saith the answer of God unto him? Yes, and I heard one of them talk that language they used, and that's the nearest nothing sounding I ever heard. Sounds as bad as English does. What saith the answer of God unto him? From the book of the Bible, Exodus 19 and 19. And when the voice of the trumpet sounded long, loud and waxed louder and louder, and Moses spake, and God answered him by a voice. Whose voice? What kind of voice? The kind you can understand. The kind you can understand. Somebody said, God don't say ain't. God don't say shan't. God doesn't talk ignorant. He's well qualified to speak in the right kind of English. He talks a kind you understand. You hear me? That's the way God answers you. You know, the worst grades I ever made in school, you'd never guess it with my profound English this morning. But it was in the class of English. I made D minuses and F's. Never realizing I'd need it bad later on. What saith the answer of God unto him? It doesn't matter so much what some folks say. It doesn't matter so much what some ladies say or some men say, what some neighbor said. What did God say? They declared war on us in World War II. The Germans did. You know what our answer was? I always liked it. So what? I love that answer. So what? You may not know, but that's what we answered. Our official answer was, so what? Did you hear from God? What did he say? You can be happy when other folks think you ought to be dead. You can live when other folks think you can't walk no more. Because God answered. Amen. Who's that on the other end of the line? That's God on him. Whew, have mercy. The devil talks, I know it. He's the yakety yacker I ever heard. But look, when I went to Mexico to preach that meeting for that little fella in that little church, all the way there years ago in that old rattletrap car, devil said, you're not needed. They don't need you there. Why are you going? You ought to go back home. Call them or write them. Tell them you can't come. They don't need you. You're not needed there, Joey. Why go? I just prayed and fought the devil all the way out there. When I drove up in the pasture yard, he come out. Oh, Brother Moore, I'm glad you're here. But said, my Sunday school's down. Ain't hardly nobody coming. Nobody hardly interested. And we ain't getting nothing done. I'm ashamed to have you come the shape we're in. And all the way there, the devil said, you're not needed. Whatever word he said just picked me up higher and higher. I hope your church is real flat Thursday night, Benny, so if I say anything, it'll lift them up a little, you know. I mean, it had a reverse effect on me. Encouraged me and strengthened me. The longer he talked, the better I felt. I said, devil, where are you at? All the way out here, you talk.

God answered him by a voice. So we're going to talk a little while this morning. I don't want to preach too long. Don't be a bit, if I stop quicker than you think I ought to, why just do what you do, LL. I don't want to go too long here. I hear you be. Look at 2 Samuel 21 and 1. There was a famine. We can cause them, and we have. But sometimes God sends them, and oh, what will happen to poor old gluttonous America if she ever has a famine? This happened. Then there was a famine in the days of David, 3 years, year after year. Well, that isn't important to say, Lord, we ought to teach you how to write the Bible here. 3 years, year after year. Well, anybody know that? No, they wouldn't. It didn't have to be 1 year after the other. It could have been a year, and then 5 years later, another year. Benny, can't you see that? And then 3 or 4 years later, another year. But year after year in succession. God knows what He's doing. Amen? Hallelujah. Who was that old man in the Bible got his hand on the wrong boy's head, they thought? Who was he? Yeah. Jacob, was that it? Yeah, you said, Dad, you got your hand on the wrong one. You got the young one for the elder and all this. Our tradition says that you have to do this a certain way. Do you notice how last night I was glad you got out of the road like you did, son? Give God a chance to work. Amen. Somebody said we got the cart before the horse. I think we ought to have a few times. A few times that we ought to have the cart before the horse. Amen. You got your dad, you're all mixed up. No, he wasn't mixed up. They was mixed up. He wasn't the one mixed up. They was the one that was mixed up. Year after year, 3 years, year after year. David inquired of the Lord. There's a famine. Tell you what it is. We didn't put enough fertilizer on that last stuff we planted. We overwatered it. Let's get our scientists together and figure out what's the matter here. No, something else is happening. David realized it, and he inquired of the Lord. Why aren't things going like we want them to go, Lord? Why aren't we able to raise our food to eat? Why is it that nothing's growing and we're getting no rain? Well, folks, don't think that. Call the Weather Bureau. If you've got the number of the Weather Bureau, let's call them and find out what's wrong here. Yes. Why are we having so many hurricanes? They know God nowhere. We just want to know why we're having all these hurricanes. Can't we get this figured out? Let's call Alaska somewhere and find out. David inquired, what saith the answer of God unto him? Did God say anything about it? He won't speak loud enough, hardly, to be heard sometime. Then he roars with the voice of thunder. But can we get an answer from God? Will God answer us? Will God help us? I want to ask you, don't raise your hand just to please me. How many here has ever got an answer from the Lord? Look at the witnesses. Look at the witnesses. Well, you remind me of that woman in Oklahoma. Shouted herself out of the woods during World War II. Mama, what's wrong? Not a thing. Not a thing. Lord showed me my boys coming home from bloody war. In the heat of battle, he got shot. Charlie, you jumped clear out of bed when you got home after you'd been in the war. Mary told me you'd jump out in the middle of the night, clear out in the middle of the floor. She said, Charlie, what in the world wrong? She said, you heard that bomber, that plane coming again. And you react to it. Mama shouted out of the woods. Months went by. Got word he's bad injured. Said, Mama, oh, they thought Mama's off the rocker. Mama has flipped her lid. It just her desire to see her son. And you know, we do think we get answers we don't get. Amen. But I'm talking about what saith the answer of God. Oh, it'll knock the bottom out of things sometime. It'll knock the bottom out of your plan sometime. Oh, but we must have the answer. So, one dark night, a bus pulled up in Payton, Oklahoma. The door opened, then a soldier walked out. 5 miles north of town where Mama lived, and it had been raining, there's puddles of water, nobody to haul him home. It was way after dark. Moon's shining, it had been raining, but it quit. He walked around, he said, the water holds for a while, but after a while,

0: York after him. He's going home from war. Did you know he walked out there? Somebody, I heard somebody come and got out and looked and said, "Mama, guess who's coming down the road?" She said, "I don't know who's coming down the road." Her biological clock had been adjusted somewhere. I love that biological word. I don't know what a biological clock is. But it was her boy. And she knew it as well as if she just spoke to him. "Mama, what do you mean you know why?" "Sure I know. God showed me praying in the woods that he'd come home." And she is so close with God, she knew it's him walking down the road out there in the dark. What saith the answer of God? It's not easy to accept the answer of God. It's not easy to accept it, but that's what we're dealing with for a while this morning. And maybe you'll get a little good out of it, and it might help you. There was a famine, the days of David, 3 years after year. David inquired the Lord, and the Lord answered, "It is for Saul and for his bloody house, because he slew the Gibeonites." I'm going to tell you all something. If some folks would get an answer from God this morning, they'd load the pickup bed. They'd load the pocketbook. They'd load some other stuff. And they'd head for somebody that they need to take it to, that they're way behind on what God told them to do. And I'm not just talking about church support, but I do remember pastoring that famous church at Sepulpa, Oklahoma, when B and I had that plymouth that wouldn't start when it come adue, let alone a rain. Put new pistons, new everything in the world in it, new distributor parts, and it sprayed outside the cabin all the wires with that moisture proof stuff. And every time they come adue, got so disgusted with that car I could have kicked the bumpers off of it. I didn't. That's when I prayed earnestly, "God, give me a car that'll run." Went through, watch the Lord work. Went back to Oklahoma City through Colored Town. I'm not knocking, you understand that, but that's where most of our colored people live, and they call it Colored Town. And there sat a black 36 model, a six-cylinder Pontiac. Sitting there, a black man had it for sale. I had this green Plymouth with the two radio rails. That's the only thing it had that amounted to anything. He traded me that. I bought his and it was knocking. I heard it knocking. "Smith, are you here?" "Your father ain't here." "Heard it knocking." I said, "That's a main bar." I took it home, pulled the main off of it, put a new bearing in it, run like an old car. I said, "I believe we've got a low mileage car here. Clean, you know." I prayed just a little bit to you this morning on what saith the answer of God. What did the doctor say? What is his diagnosis? I have actually told people right verse from what he said, because I had heard from God, and people can, and you're nothing great if you do necessarily, but I had. The doctor said it's going to get worse. I say it's going to get better. Can't get worse. Going to get better. No. I thought I had a low mileage car. I called the fellow trade in. He said it had over 200,000 on it when I traded. I drove it to California, to Idaho. I drove that car thousands and thousands and thousands of miles, and it just kept on running, running when I sold it. What saith the answer? God'd rather take one had 200,000, answer you and tell you to buy it, and show you what he could do. If that's the only way he can do it, show you like that. What'd God say? I don't know. I didn't ask him. I asked the board. Preacher, are you afraid to open your mouth? What God will move on you to say and tell you to preach sometime is not going to fit the schedule. It's not going to fit what people want. It's not going to be what they want to hear. But all we want to hear from the Lord. I do want to hear from the Lord. The last one I used, LL announced I'd be here. I took that to that room with me. I took that in the middle of the night. I said, "I'll not die. I must be there to preach. If I don't preach no better than I have, son, I still need to be there and preach." What'd God tell you? Did he tell you anything? Son, I had a meeting in Kansas City, and an old boy got saved one night. Got 21 or 2. I'm talking to you about a problem you have. And he got saved one night. And he called me, told me, and the pastor said, I need a job. He said, I ain't got no job. He said, I need a job. And he said, he got prayed through good. Got joy, saved, got saved at about 21. Never been saved. Well, we just did what we do. Just three of us, a pastor and me and him. We just joined hands and said, God, would you give this boy a job? Back the next night, face shining like it swallowed a 100-watt light bulb shining right out through his face, you know. He said, jobs, I'm talking about. I told you, man. Yeah, you know what I'm talking about. You know what? He went to steel mill in that town. Went in, said, like, have a job. Said, we've interviewed this morning, son. Said, it's been 56 fellows in here tonight. We're not hiring, son. Personnel manager there, and he said, we ain't hiring nobody. Said, we can't. Well, sir, said, I thank you. He told us he'd like to go to work there. See, one of her. He walked and got to the door, and the man said, son, come back and take this form, fill it out, and report back tomorrow at 8 o'clock to go to work. What saith the answer of God? Devil say you're going to get fired. Bless my heart, next day say we're shifting you up to another place and giving you a higher wage. Isn't that just like the devil to tear down everything God tells you? You don't have to be married to nobody. Whether they can or not, we can trust God and God will help us. That's the answer for you. What did he say? He said, you're forgiven. You know what David said to me, son, when he went through all that operation for cancer? Looked like he'd die. Still, he didn't get it all. It was still there when God healed him. And he got well. He said, Daddy, how much was that bill as he began to make money and work and haul hay? I said, I can't remember, son. And I can't. I didn't even save the bills to see what it was. It's rough stuff. But his father wiped it out. Wiped her out. What saith the answer of God? It'll get better joy. And you tell that girl I said it would. It's not her time to be leaving out of here. No. What saith the answer of God? David inquired the Lord. Said, why are we into this? Had 3 years of famine, and he said, God, tell me something, man. The Lord answered. I rang, and nobody answered the phone. I rang, and nobody keep on ringing. After a while, get you an answer on it. And here, Lord answered David, and it is for Saul and for his bloody house because he slew the Gibeonites. You know, a lot of folk done a lot of things and thought they got away. But when trouble come knocking, David went to knocking. And the Lord answered, here's the reason. Do you mean my garden won't make nothing because I'm such a tight wad? I wouldn't give a preacher a tomato out of it? It might be. Could be. Amen. You mean I can't have a good car to go to church in like a lot of other folks when I go steady and there faithfully? Do you support? Do you give? Check what some others are doing that you'd like to be like. Amen? Amen? You want to be a Charles Atlas? You don't remember who he was? Well, that's the fellow who used to be on the pictures, the world's most perfectly developed man. Well, you got to learn some table manners if you're going to be a Charles Atlas. You got to do some listening. You know why we don't get any further than we do a lot of time? We don't listen to God. Some people were here praying last night. I don't want to sound mean. I'm not personating. You don't know who I'm talking about. I want to say, sis, you're not going to get nowhere. We can all just pray till we give out or fall. And until sis, the one I'm talking about, I don't know that they're here this morning, but until you in your heart say, yes, Lord, I'll take the answer and do what you said. A lot of time out of this unlock a service where folks are just a-stringing and a-wondering what in the world to do, and somebody say, "Yes, Lord, I'll do what you said." Amen. I'll do what you said. And you better go halfway tonight. Brother Wayne Dillard, been dead for years, died 100-year-old, preached till he died just about. And you know, one old boy said, "You know, I feel led of God to go hold of me." And you said, "Better go halfway tonight. You'll be back out by morning." "I feel led of God to go hold of me." And said, "You better go halfway tonight. You'll be back out by morning." What did she say? "Be you sure?" And we've been married over 50 years. I talk to sisters everywhere, mothers, young ladies, old ladies, people that's in trouble. But the answer that I get from her helps me more than answers I get from any woman that lives on the earth. What are you pointing at? Don't you want to hear from God? You know, some folks don't want an answer because they know what it is before God tells them. Amen. Lord God. We're going further with it because we've got to go clear on up a long ways here. And I'm going to do that for you. And if I worry you, I beg your pardon. I just beg your pardon. But God answered David, said, "Tell you what the problem is. It's what the Israelites have done." Well, I was always for what happened. I'd have given them a piece of my mind myself, Sister Collins. I'd have done the same thing Saul done. But God answered. That's the problem with it. Sister Collins, she treated me snotty, and I'm going to treat her snotty. A woman told me that one time, and I said, "You're just going to have a snotty mess. That's what you're going to have. That's all you're going to have." What did God say? Shake her hand. What did God say? Hug his neck. Poor LL, it went off the deep end of fellowships, everything in the world. Now, being friendly to neighbors and folks don't mean that you agree with every stinking thing they do. But what did God say? I've got mixed up a few times on what he said, but no harm in finding out what he said. I went to preach in Virginia, pulled up to church, just church time on a Sunday morning back in them rolling hills. Pulled up and got out and went in that holiness church. Every one of them looked like holiness people. They said, "Preach for us." I thought, "Well, I guess I ought to. I'm supposed to. You called me to come." And I sat there a while and they didn't start. And they come back and said, "Would you preach for us this morning?" "Oh, yes, yes." And I said, "Where's Mike Roberts, the pastor, at?" They said, "This is not his church." See, I want to follow the Lord, but once in a while, we get just a little mixed up on what he said. "Go!" He said, "Slow." No, he didn't say slow. He said, "Go!" Sometimes we do get our spiritual hearing crossed up just a little, like a woman in California. Husband died, met an old wicked man uptown, fell for him, said, "The Lord won't let him marry." "I know better. What'd you say?" "I just kept my mouth shut and prayed silent for the Lord to work it out." "Not me. Any kind of pastor I am." "Dropped him like a hot potato." Pastor the church, praying for one of my young girls in the church. Fine young lady. Married now. Have had five children. They're all grown. Her husband, deacon for years over at Blanchard. And they go there now. When she was young, you know, I'm talking on what saith the angel of God unto him. Gets close. Right now it's so close I'm never hunting by myself here. Except for LL. Come on. Spirit spoke to me while praying one evening for her and about her going with that boy she's going with. "You tell her tonight, God said to me to drop him like a hot potato. Never go with him again." Brother Moore, you're fooling with private business. Well, I'm going to tell you what, there's some folks sitting right here and in every church I've ever been to wish some preacher had heard from God, and I'm not saying LL hasn't neither, but wish some preacher or somebody had heard from God had come in here like LD or somebody and said something to them that God moved on them to tell them. I went to her, I said, "You drop him like a dirty shirt. You quit him like a hot potato tonight. You don't go with him anymore.
1: Brother Moore, I was supposed to tell him tonight whether I'd marry him or not. Didn't God know it?
0: And that evening he said, you tell her not. I knew God told me. Then I said, do you know him? Yes, you do. Do you know he drinks and smokes? Hey, don't preachers... Benny, you got to be careful. Don't tell all you know. You tear things all to pieces. But preachers know things. They look like dummies, but they're not. I mean, some of them do. He couldn't find himself away from a stop sign. I know what they think. It's that preacher standing over. You mean that fellow standing over by the wall?
1: Yeah.
0: That's the preacher?
1: Yeah.
0: Look like he's asleep, don't he? They see things out there back of the head, and they're like, ah. I was a young preacher. I could stand with my back to everybody on that platform, putting there, tell you what they're doing behind me. Give God the glory. But you're called to be a watchman. Who's that got the gun on and say, why are you doing walking through here? It's a watchman. Laying over there in France after my old uncle took the AWOL over here and run back to the farm and wouldn't go. And they put him in the brig over here and finally got him across the water and got up in the light of the enemy fires, the German fires, and old CDs laying on that old country boy, that old squirrel hunter, seeing them fires over yonder. And the guard laid down, went to sleep. Dandy got up, walked that guard. Here come a higher superior officer down through there, checked him, said, CD, what he knew him, what are you doing here? You're not supposed to be on guard. He said, when I can see the light of the enemy far, and CD don't sleep. We're sending you back to put you through officer school. You're a man that listens. You're a man that watches. How about the man of God that watches? If he hears and God does deal with him and God does tell him, you better listen to him. Better listen to him. What saith the answer of God? I'm going to take this church, Joey. It's a good church. It's got a lot of people in it. It's got a lot of tithe paying in it. And it got a lot of musicians in it. But oh, glory. They got one down on the river. There ain't hardly nobody coming to. They've been trying to get me here. But you know God wants a man to prosper. Yes, but it'll be more prosperous on the river if God says it than it will what you're looking at. Hallelujah. What saith the answer of God to him? I'm going to have to run on some more of my little thoughts I have here. In 1 Chronicles 21 and 26, the Bible said, I hope I help you a little now. And David built there an altar unto the Lord and offered burnt offerings and peace offerings and called upon the Lord. And he answered him from heaven by fire upon the altar of burnt offerings. I've heard folks and I've been with people. If I have to dance the huckabuck and the big apple to be in the spirit, I will just not be in the spirit. Would you believe that I've been there for them poor souls that said that, got made the mistake? Well, it wasn't really a mistake, but they come up to the altar to be prayed for because he's in a jam and need to get unjammed. And when God unjammed them, I never seen such a huckabuck and big apple in my life. I never seen such dancing, and they never figured on doing it, but God answered. Get out there, David, and cut a step. You're the king of the whole outfit, the best king Israel ever had for 40 years. You wouldn't have, but you get out there and hit it all for the Lord. God answered. It'll make mothers shout and run. It'll make old women shout and run. That used to make them when I was a boy dance amongst the babies on the pallets, 80 years old with their eyes shut. And they had the babies laying next to the seats on pallets in the aisle. Didn't have no nursery, and I'm not knocking them, but it'll make the old man leap and shout. Answered, God answered. Who's on the phone? God's on the phone. Woo, I've been there. Have mercy. Struggled and we prayed and like you all night and all day and all night and all day and took roundabout fast and turned about fast. Sister's down. But one night she got up. She come out of it. Did God answer? Wait, I hear you praying. Hear you pray. We don't get the answer we want sometime, but would you take the answer you get?
1: Oh, time and again the Lord said, if you'll go, I'll take care of the rest. I didn't want to go. But I know if only the rest took care of, I was going to have to go.
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4: Psalms 20. May have to control the volume, Brother Bob, as long as it don't ring. Don't have much of a voice. Psalms 20. The Lord hear thee in the day of trouble. The name of the God of Jacob defend thee. Send thee help from the sanctuary and strengthen thee out of Zion. Remember all thy offerings and accept thy burnt sacrifices. Selah. Grant thee according to thine own heart and fulfill all thy counsel. We will rejoice in thy salvation, and in the name of our God we will set up our banners. The Lord fulfill all thy petitions. Now know I that the Lord saveth his anointed. He will hear him from his holy heaven with the saving strength of his right hand. Some trust in chariots and some in horses. But we will remember the name of the Lord our God. They are brought down and fallen, but we are risen and stand upright. Save, Lord. Let the King hear us when we call. Somebody say amen.
5: Amen.
4: This is a Psalm of David. I have read the different disputes of it, but yet they all fall verily into the very category of David and his writings. One man was bold enough to state these words. He said, David is composing by the anointing of the Holy Ghost a psalm which can be sung for the day of battle when he as king would lead his people out into battle, so that they would have a unified prayer to pray for him. If you read it in that extent, then you understand that David is asking them to pray for him. It is a kingly thing to do, and also a very manly thing to do, is to realize that in the day of trouble, we need help. It is almost a fool who would have good help and refuse to ask for it. Somebody say amen. So the psalmist here, being David, has written this psalm. We may not all be able to get to the bottom of it and understand it thoroughly, or the reasons behind it, but we sure can grab on to the comfort that it gives us in this present day. We know that we live also in a day of trouble.
5: Yes.
4: If trouble has not moved in next door to you, hope that the house doesn't go up for rent. Because chances are trouble will rent it out.
5: Yeah, really.
4: Sure. This is a day of trouble. The old timers used to preach that perilous times will come. They're here. No one preaches that they're coming anymore. We now preach how to endure them and how to get out of them. And hopefully we can escape them.
5: Yes.
4: The days of trouble are here. We may not have the same troubles that David had, but we will have trouble. Man that is born to woman is a few days, and those few days are full of trouble. Come on, church, say amen. We're looking at a day that we cannot control. Our rights as citizens of America are slowly ebbing away from us. The liberties that we had when we were
6: Boys are no longer granted to us as men. Today we must understand that our government has issued under the guise of whatever pretense they want, that they can take your rights away from you if they only suspect you. They do not have to prove it. They merely only have to have a suspicion. And you can lose all your rights. Right to a lawyer, right to a speedy and fair trial. All of those things can be put into limbo until they decide whether you're guilty or not. And that's without a trial. This is a day of trouble. In this land of the free, in the home of the brave, where our blood has run for our liberties, now without a gun being fired, they're being taken away from us. And I say, my friend, this is a day of trouble. We're in a day of trouble when a homosexual has more rights than you do. We're in a day of trouble. We're in a day of trouble. Oh, you don't understand that. I know you don't understand that. But when the people who are in government hold tenaciously to the rights that the Bible dispute and calls sin and calls a horrible sin, and they call it a living style, a life style. Amen. And then when Sally wants to marry Mary and Hank wants to marry Joe, and they all line up to get a license, and some ignorant preacher stands up and said, if nobody else will, I will. Don't see a thing wrong with it. And you wonder what happened to the Bible and the fear of God and loving His commandments. Hey, I want to tell you, church, this morning, we got a day of trouble. Are you going to help me preach? I don't want to discourage you by making it so doom and gloom to start with. But if I read the Bible right, it's not going to get better. It's going to get worse. If this is a day of trouble, what's tomorrow going to bring? Oh, I know it's easy to fall into the thought of Revelation 3, the Laodicean, which I believe is the last church age, this graphic church that sits there in Revelation 3 that says, I'm rich and increased with goods and have need of nothing. And when the church becomes so blind that it can't self-diagnose itself and see its problems within, and it doesn't even miss the master, the builder of the church, then I think we got a day of trouble. So we got a day of trouble in politics. We got a day of trouble in our government. We got a day of trouble with our civil liberties. And now we got a day of trouble right here, right here, right now in church. It's hard to have revival when nobody needs it. It's hard to convince folks that God will answer prayer if nobody's praying because they don't need to pray. It's hard to get folks convinced that they need to move closer to God when they don't even miss God out of His own house. Amen. And the continual standing at the door knocking does not arouse them. They merely just part the curtain a little bit and look and say, oh yeah, it's just him. And they go on as though it's not important. Are you helping me preach? Yes. There is a day of trouble. The psalmist said, the Lord hear thee in the day of trouble. The only hope for Dryden Road is that the Lord will hear us in this day of trouble. That we'll be able to help our children in this day of trouble. Don't think that spirit won't try them. Don't think that the spirit that is against us won't be against our children. Don't think that the spirit that has provoked such a wave of intolerance against anyone who stands up and says that sin will not try your children in the same onslaught. Oh yes, my friend, let me tell you something. You're not listening. Give me your ear. Come up this way mentally and let me talk to you for a few minutes. It's not a laughing matter and we can't shrug it off anymore. It's going to affect somebody that we love. And then we're going to get angry when it does. But we forgot that we already know this day of trouble. We've seen it coming. We watched it come. We entered into it. And now we're praying to get out of it. It's not going to disappear. It's not going to go away. We're now, we've watched it come. We watched as we entered into it. And now we're in it, and there's no reversing this thing to get out of it. We are in a day of trouble. Now listen to me when I tell you that when you come to church, and you come to church in open sin, you come to this altar and you pray, and you go back to going back into the same sin. You pray to be forgiven, and then you go back and crawl into the same sin. That's a day of trouble in your life. When your sin masters you, when your sin holds you, when your sin won't let you go, when you keep returning to the same sin, after a while you're going to become apostate, a reprobate. You will not be able to discern right from wrong. You will look at good and call it evil. That's a day of trouble. When you look at white and you call it black, that's a day of trouble. Fornication is wrong. I don't care whose child it is that does it. It's wrong. No fornicator shall inherit the kingdom of God. Adultery is wrong. I don't care who practices it. Adultery is wrong. For no adulterer shall enter the kingdom of heaven. You can be those things. For Paul said, in the day of trouble, you can find help. For such were some of you. You can be washed. You can be saved. But you can't be saved and go back into that same deplorable sin. If you get saved, you've got to come out from among them and be a separate, saith the Lord. Then He will receive you. A day of trouble. A day of trouble when homosexuals pastor churches. And they live in open homosexuality with a companion that they cannot be married to. It's never going to happen. They may do it, but it's never going to happen because only God can marry somebody. God can only put two souls together. Amen. You may live together. You may lay in the same bed together. But if God hath not joined together, you're just living in sin. They are not helping me preach at all. You see, this is the day of trouble. Look at it. I'm just only pointing it out to you, but look at it. Here it is. It's your day. It's your day. Who had ever thought that we'd have so many people who could not be happy with themselves that they have to run tattoos around their arm, around their wrist, around their ankle. Everywhere they got a piece of bear hide, they've got to put somebody... And this is the horrible part of it. Some of them don't even know their name. So they tattoo their name so everybody can know their name. Listen to me. When I preach to you this morning, the devil is flexing his muscle. And that's to show you that if God can seal His people, then the devil can seal his people. If God can give you a mark that the devil can see, then the devil can mark his so you can see. You say, "Duke, can I be saved with a..." Oh yeah, you can be saved with a tattoo. The only thing you need to do is make sure that your sleeves come all the way down to your wrist and your britches come all the way down to your ankle and you button your collar up and nobody will be able to know what's going on underneath.
1: Well, if that had been 30 years ago,
6: They've been throwing song books up in the air, saying, whoopee, we got a preacher this morning that's going to preach. And you look at me like I need to call 911.
5: Well,
6: it's a day of trouble and I can't avoid it. It's a day of trouble and you can't avoid it. It's a day of trouble and the vortex has pulled us into it. Our children are pulled into it. Our families are going through divorce. Our families are going through times. Our families are going through financial struggles. All of this is just a vortex. This last day of trouble has come in like a whirlwind and it's reached out to pull everything that's loose, everything that can be shaken, everything that can be moved, everything that's not bolted down, everything that's not rooted and grounded, everything that can be pulled loose, the pull is on. You'll have to have something in this day of trouble to hold you. This is what the psalmist was pleading for. Send help, O God. Help on which we can depend. Help that will not fail us. Help that will not crash on us. Help that will not end in an hour. We need somebody we can depend on. And in a day of trouble, you need God. The name of the God of Jacob, defend thee. In a day of trouble, we need something to hide behind. In a day of trouble, we need something dependable to hide behind. Oh, you say, you're not much of a man. Square your shoulders and face it, all right? I'm a sissy. I'll confess it. I can't handle this day of trouble. If I've not got something holding me, I'll be swept out with it. Don't tell me the pulpit will immune you. More preachers have fallen on our generation than ever before. The reason it is because this day of trouble is not a laughing matter. This day of trouble is a perverted generation. It's a crookedness. It's a crooked generation. It's a lying generation. It's a fornicating generation. It's an adulterated generation. It's a generation that's crazy about pleasure. And in this, God, I need someone to hide me and help me. My God, my God, why hast thou forsaken me? Why art thou so far from helping me and from the words of my roaring? Oh my God, I cry in the daytime, but thou hearest not, and in the night season, and am not silent. But thou art holy, O thou that inhabitest the praise of Israel. Our fathers trusted in thee. They trusted, and thou didst deliver them. They cried unto thee, and were delivered. They trusted in thee, and were not confounded. But I am a worm. You see, the psalmist there said, it's not like it was. It's just not like it was. Our fathers believed in you and trusted in you. They never were confounded. They never were ashamed. You answered their prayer. You came down from heaven. You fought their battles. You stood for them. You were their shield. You were their buckler. You were their high tower. You were the very thing that they depended upon. And you always came to them. But Lord, I'm a worm. I'm not like them. I need somebody to help me. A worm is defenseless. Until we crawl into the almightiness of God. And when we crawl behind the defense of God, all of a sudden He makes a worm to stand up and become a man. I'm a story. You and I both know this is a day that's out of control. Our government isn't going to handle it. How long have they had their drugs are? Drugs are rampant. They're so common. You can walk up almost any street in Dayton and find them. You know, we have had drug dealers busted right out of this little plat. Hello out there. Selling right down the road from the church, right between two churches, selling drugs. Come on now, say amen. Sin is not so awful far away if you open your eyes. I am the first to tell you, a day of trouble is so wearisome. It gets on your nerves. It pulls you down. Listen to what David cried out, and hearken thou to the supplication of thy servant and of thy people Israel when they pray towards this place. And hear thou in heaven thy dwelling place, and when thou hearest, forgive. Lord, I know where your dwelling place is. I know. But there was a time when there was a place where Israel could turn. Daniel turned there in captivity and found help. He opened his windows towards Jerusalem. Solomon said, we're going to dedicate this house and you're going to dwell here. Your dwelling is in heaven. But if a man turns his face towards this place and he prays, hear from heaven and move on earth. If there ever was a time when we need some place we can turn to, some direction that we can always take and know it won't fail us, if we can come back to the place where we have a sense of God and where God can be found and what God will do for us, then it's in that hour. Every one of us in this day of trouble need to turn our face back towards God and say to God, hear from heaven and move on earth. Oh, Jesus, please, Lord, stand by us this morning. I hope that the devil doesn't have you duped into believing it's going to get better. I was reading the other day, and they were building... Back years ago, they were building the model city. And this preacher said he went to see the model of the model city. And he said in that model of the model city, there was no churches. And this preacher asked him, said, where's the churches in this model? And he's... The man that was making the model and the men who were promoting the model city simply said, we won't need one. It's going to get so good that we won't need a church. God, help us. Don't need a church. You don't need God. And when any will offering a meat offering unto the Lord, his offering shall be a fine flour. He shall pour oil upon it and put frankincense thereon. He shall bring it to Aaron's sons, the priest, and he shall take thereout his handful of the flour thereof and of the oil thereof and with all the frankincense thereof, and the priest shall burn the memorial of it upon the altar to an offering made by fire of a sweet savor unto the Lord. And the remnant of the meat offering shall be Aaron's and his sons. It is the thing most holy of the offerings of the Lord made by fire. Here it says there is a way that we can get God to remember, a way that God will remember. For that whole burnt offering represents our gratitude and our absolute devotion as a worshiper to God. And God said then, if you will come and give me all of your devotion and all of your gratitude. If you'll come to me as a thankful person, I will take that sacrifice and will make it a memorial. It will be a memorial before God. I say in the day of trouble, there ought to be so much smoke going up off this altar as a total commitment to God, that God would have more than one reason to remember us. Somebody say amen. Some folks think God don't need anything to remember. Oh yeah, He does. He needs you to do something that He can remember. He wants to build a memorial for you. And there was a certain disciple at Damascus named Ananias. And to him the Lord said in a vision, Ananias. And he said, Behold, I am here. And the Lord said unto him, Arise, and go into the street which is called Straight, and inquire in the house of Judas for one called Saul of Tarsus. For behold, he prayeth, and hath seen in a vision a man named Ananias coming in, and putting his hands on him, that he might receive his sight. And Ananias answered, Lord, I have heard many of this man done, how much evil he hath done to the saints at Jerusalem, and here he has authority from the chief priest to bind all that call on thy name. But the Lord said, Go thy way, he is a chosen vessel unto me to bear my name before the Gentiles and kings and the children of Israel. For I will show him how great things he must suffer for my name's sake. Here, my friend, look, there he is, brought low in a day of trouble. But God in the day of trouble had him in mind all the time. Don't let think that God will lose sight of you in the day of trouble. Build a memorial so that God can remember to keep his eyes on you. Build a memorial so God can remember to keep his ears open to your prayer. Build a memorial so that God can bless you in the middle of a day of trouble. Some of our silly men. Hallelujah. Hallelujah. I said hallelujah. Oh, he's a God at hand and not afar off. Praise God. Look with me at our verses again, and I'll be closing. Some trust in chariots and some in horses, but we remember the name of the Lord our God. They are brought down and fallen, but we are risen and stand upright. Some trust in chariots. I need to read to you from 2 Samuel. You want to turn there? Turn with me. And I'm going to close. I don't think I've got much left anyway. I'm going to close telling you why you shouldn't trust in today's world. Listen to what it says. And the Syrians fled before Israel, and David slew the men of 700 chariots of the Syrians, and 40,000 horsemen, and smote Sobach, the captain of their host, who died there. The psalmist said, and don't trust in chariots. David, in writing this, remembered that his little old ragtag army had had nothing but the sword and the spear and slings. They went out against the most mechanized army of that day. They went out against Syria. Syria had 700 chariots. Do you remember anything about mechanized warfare? A person that could run with the speed of a horse who on his human legs could match it. They could run through you. They'd put blades out on the axles of that thing and they would whirl and just cut your legs out from under you. A host on foot was nothing against 700 chariots. That would be more than if everybody here was driving a chariot and you lined up abreast and slapped the reins on the horse's back and charged into a crowd. Who would have the advantage? Well, the man standing in the chariot. But David said, don't trust in chariots. For I remember the day when they lined up 700. 700 chariots. 700 of their best. 700 of their best. And not only that, but 40,000 horsemen. They lined them up against us. And all we had was our shield and our sword and our spear. But we came in the name of the Lord. And when the battle was over, we counted 700 empty chariots and a bunch of empty horses, that where the horseman was knocked down and the chariots were destroyed. And that without any way of destroying a chariot. Why, don't trust in chariots. When you think you've got to improve, when you think you've got to be like the Benny Hens, when you think you've got to be like the church uptown, when you think you've got to mimic, when you think you've got to try it out, when you think you've got to have a singing group, when you think you've got to have a mass choir, come on back. God still defends His name. And they that trust in it in the day of trouble shall find God more than able to give them the victory. That's not bad for postcard preaching. There's one who will defend His name as long as there's a man on earth that can utter it. Amen. He'll defend His name. Amen. When you stand weak, trembling, in a day of trouble, you say, Lord, I depend on You. Lord, defend me. Lord, my enemies are risen up. They're coming like a wave over my head. Lord, keep me. And when the waves have settled and the clouds have dissipated and the dust has settled, He'll be standing immovable, inconquerable, because He is trusting in the Lord. If you trust in the Lord, He'll never let you be embarrassed. If you trust in the Lord, He'll never let you down. If you trust in the Lord, He'll hear your prayers. If you trust in the Lord, He'll bring it to pass. Raise your hands. Stand in this house. Praise God. Somebody say, praise the Lord. Now let me tell you, all this preaching will be in vain if you leave this house and you go back to sinning. I don't care if I preach the best in my life. You can make it all in vain by taking steps to go back into the sin of which God saved you from. You can't do it. Has God saved your soul? Then the best thing you can do is go back and tear down every idol. Separate yourself. If what you're looking at is sin, you know why David's second half of his life was not as great as his first? Can I tell you without you getting hurt at me? He never would give up Bathsheba. And when Bathsheba walked into his life, not that she was the problem, David was the problem, but when she walked into his life and he took those measures to get her, David never regained his first ways. Let me tell you, no matter if you think it's legitimate, he made it as legitimate as he could. He married her because he murdered her husband. Well, bless God, I'll just get my pistol and I'll just go out and shoot the guy and then we can get married. That's what David thought. But there was a world of difference between living here as a man after God's own heart and living down here where you only pass the test and you only I'd rather have Jesus than silver and gold. I'd rather have Jesus than wealth.

And if you didn't set your roast, you've got until you get hungry. And you may be right at the verge of fainting right now from hunger. Fight it off and come on to this altar and see if God will help us in this day of trouble.

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2: 1 John chapter 5, verse 4. Praise God. You have 1 John chapter 5, verse 4. Here's what the Bible says. For whatsoever is born of God overcometh the world. And this is the victory. And this is the victory that overcometh the world, even our faith. St. Luke chapter 14, the Bible states in verse 25, and there went great multitudes with him, and he turned and said unto them, if any man come to me and hate not his father and mother and wife and children and brethren and sisters, yea, and his own life also, he cannot be my disciple. And whatsoever doth not, and whosoever doth not bear his cross and come after me, he cannot be my disciple. For which of you, intending to build a tower, sitteth not down first and counteth the cost, whether he hath sufficient to finish it? Less happily, after he hath laid the foundation and is not able to finish it, all that behold it begin to mock him, saying, this man began to build and was not able to finish. Please notice in verse 28, the Bible said, counteth the cost. Counteth the cost. In our verse that we read in 1 John chapter 5, there was a word called victory. And I want to preach to you tonight that the price of defeat is greater than the cost of victory. The price of defeat is greater than the cost of victory. People usually ask one of their first questions when they see something or hear of something they would like to have is, how much does it cost? And contrary to the modern approach to Christianity, it is going to cost you something to go to heaven. Being a disciple of Jesus Christ, the cost is high. There is a price to pay to go to heaven. And the modernistic preachers today, many of them have no price tag. And if they do have a price tag, it is a marked down price on a cheap altar of cheap grace. But I must inform you as a minister of God that there is a price tag attached to salvation. And although salvation itself is free, it is not cheap. Somebody paid the price. And when I search the records that are listed in this book, I see that others have paid a price to make heaven their home. Stay with me. I want to preach to you. We are making a mistake when teaching this generation that there is no cost in being a disciple of Christ. We are teaching even in the Holiness Church, amen, that we can measure our spirituality by our shout or by our feelings or by our emotions. And in so doing, we're failing to prepare this generation for a realistic walk with God. But it's going to cost something to make heaven your home. Oh yes, this Christian race is not a 50-yard dash. If it was, many would make it all the way home. But it is an endurance test, and you must continue and endure to the end if you want to be saved. I must tell you once again, it will cost you to make heaven your home. It is a road of self-denial. And Jesus, as I read to you in my text, said, if any man come after me, let him deny himself and take up his cross and follow me. That doesn't sound like the gospel so-called that these modernistics are preaching. They are preaching prosperity, prosperity, prosperity. But you hear the old-fashioned preacher tonight, before I take you and give you a prosperity plan, I'm going to bring you to the road of Calvary and to a fountain that's filled with blood and tell you, amen, in order to be saved, you must crucify the flesh and crucify the fleshly desires if you want to make heaven your home. Help me while I preach. Hallelujah. Oh yes, the Bible said in Luke 13 and 24 to strive to enter in at the straight gate. Amen. What does the word strive mean? It means to make an all-out effort, to work hard, to try hard, to contend, to enter in at the straight gate. For many shall seek to enter and will not be able. We are admonished to count the cost, and the cost or the price of something is usually determined by the value you get in return. Whenever you think about making heaven your home, when you think about hearing him say, well done, thou good and faithful servant, enter thou into the joys of the Lord. When you think about being forever with Jesus, there is no price that could ever be attached to salvation that would equal what we are getting in return. Victory is never cheap. You can call me a bum. You can call me a fanatic. You can even say I'm crazy, but just don't call me a loser. I'm planning on being a winner. I'm going to win the victory. Hallelujah. I said victory is never cheap. For instance, this United States flag that we have here tonight, it gives us liberty and freedom right here in America. It would not be waving tonight if somebody had not paid a price. Did you hear me? I said it would not be waving. We would not have the privilege of being gathered here. And I don't mind telling you, it bothers me when I see some of these little wimpy guys running around with necklaces around their necks and earrings in their ears, burning the United States flag. It bothers me because I know somebody paid a price, amen, for that flag to be here. How about it, son? Give me that flag. Bring it over here a little closer. When those veterans of foreign wars, amen, come around and they start asking for donations for their little flags, amen, some don't have but one arm, some don't have but one leg, some don't have but one eye, amen, always try to give them something in appreciation, amen, for what they did for me. Are you listening to what I'm telling you? Amen. Don't you ever come around me wearing a t-shirt saying no fear, and you will not even salute the American flag. Amen. You will not. You want to burn or desecrate the flag. the reason young men and other men want to burn the flag, they don't have anything invested in it. Oh, yes. But some of us have something invested. And the reason so many preachers are willing to let the standards of holiness down, they don't have anything invested. But some of us have stood out there for years, flat-footed, and preached and said, "Thus saith the word of the Lord." Let me hurry on here. I'm proud to be an American. I am patriotic. If you don't love it, leave it. Hallelujah. I travel over the world and I still say America is the best land, amen, in anywhere in this world. And I appreciate those men that fought for this American flag. Listen to me now, amen. In 1945, 52 years ago, our American soldiers landed on a beach, amen, called Iwo Jima. It was a little 8.5 square mile island between Guam and Japan. It was a key location and a strategic point in winning the victory over the Japs. Our American soldiers landed on that beach with one goal in mind, and that was raising this American flag on the mountain called Sarawak. Amen. When they hit the beachhead, amen, blood flowed like water. Soldier after soldier was shot down. Some had their faces shot off, amen, and over calling over dead bodies. They made their way up that mountain, amen, carrying this flag. Historians say as soon as that body was shot out from under the flag, somebody else would get the flag and head on to the top of that mountain. They had one thought in mind: we're going to pay the price. Amen. We're going to pay the price. After a while, they began to drive the chaps off of the top of that mountain. And after a while, someone over the top of the bodies of their dead buddies raised the flag for the United States of America and set it on that island there. What was the price? What was the cost? 6,821 American GIs were killed. 19,000 were wounded. You say, what a high price. What a terrible price. But those American soldiers knew that the cost of their defeat, if they were defeated, would be high than the cost of victory. I appreciate them doing it. Hear me, my grandchildren would probably be speaking Japanese or German if those men had not fought. Are you listening? We wouldn't have free enterprise like we have it. Oh no, you ladies couldn't make all your sales. Amen. But somebody fought that we could have liberty and freedom. It costs something. Someone may have said to those soldiers, the price is too high. But when they considered the price of defeat, they decided it's going to cost us to win the victory. But the cost of victory will be less than the cost of defeat. So I want to talk to you tonight about another price that was paid for victory. The Bible said in Romans 5:12, wherefore as by one man sin entered into the world, and death by sin, so death passed upon all men, for all have sinned. That's you and you and you and you and you. We all had the sentence of death upon us. Amen. We were all destined to go to hell, for we have all sinned and come short of the glory of God. Death passed upon all men. God tried different methods, amen, to reconcile lost humanity to himself. Amen. He shed the blood of lambs and of goats and the bulls and the ashes of heifers. But none of this could take away the guilt of sin of humanity. But one day the cry of guilty humanity, amen, turned the locks of mercy in God's heavenly world, and God sent a matchless Lamb, Jesus Christ, the Son of God, who came with one purpose in mind, and that was to pay the price for my salvation, for your salvation. He came to pay the price. He was rejected. Oh, yes, he was. He was refused. The world refused him. He was arrested. He was tried in Pilate's judgment hall. They whipped his back until, according to Josephus, amen, his entrails were protruding from his rib cage. His bowels were actually running out. They tortured him so. The Bible said his visage was more marred than any man. But after a while, we see him, and I hate to see these artists draw those little wimpy looking pictures of Jesus Christ. There never was a more determined man, a more relentless man. There never was a man like Jesus, amen, who set his eyes, amen, on the goal of the cross. Like a flint, he was set and headed toward Jerusalem and to Calvary to pay the price. As his back was bleeding, as he was suffering, the crowd crying out, "Crucify, crucify." They spit upon him, put a crown of thorns on his head. And somebody may have cried out and said, "Why not give it up? It's too high a cost. You're paying too much." But hear him say, "To this end was I born, and for this cause I came into the world." Oh, he could have presently called more than 12 legions of angels, but he knew the cost of defeat would be greater than the cost of victory. I'd be in hell tonight. You'd be in hell tonight. But Jesus was willing to pay the price for victory. Oh, hallelujah. Listen, all the world will be lost. It's going to cost you something now to win the victory. Salvation has already been paid for. But when you start looking at such scriptures as 2 Corinthians 7, "Wherefore, come out from among them and be ye separate, saith the Lord, and touch not the unclean thing, then I will receive you and be a father unto you, and you shall be my sons and daughters." It's going to cost something. Look at the man that's given up on life. Look what it cost him. How many men here work on a public job? It's going for quiet here. Nobody works? Everybody on welfare? Hallelujah. But it's rough when that alarm goes off to have to get up, go out on the job, hit it again, 8-10 hour shift. But look at the man who gave up on the economy. He's standing out there with a little old sign. Dirty, filthy clothes on. Homeless. Amen. "We'll work for food." Oh, no, he wouldn't. Amen. He's already given up on life. Oh, yes, it'll cost you something. But young man, just be glad that you still have enough zip and get up and go in you, and enough of the red blood of the American pioneer. Amen. That you're willing to get up and go out on a job. Those of you that are married, it'll cost you something to keep your marriage together. Oh, yes, there's a price to keep the home together. Oh, you say, "Well, Brother Rich, I see him going to the divorce courts all the time." I do too. But I also see the little children that are torn between mama and daddy. Some are crying to go with mother. Some are crying to go with daddy. The court separates them. I see the heartache and different moments. vulnerable marriages that are not working out. It'll cost you something to keep your family together, but the price of defeat will be greater than the cost of victory. Somebody say amen. Woo! I'm beginning to feel like preaching now. Hallelujah. My ministry has cost me something. Oh, yes. Sure, I get tired. Sure, I get weary. Sure, sometimes I get tired of people calling me that old fogey Don Rich. But oh, the cost of defeat will be greater than my cost of victory. So hear me tonight. Amen. You can talk about me, scandalize my name, but I'm going on with Jesus just the same. Hallelujah. I must run on, though in sorrow and pain. I must run on through the heat and the rain. I must run on, though I lose my best friend. I must run on. I know I'll win in the end. I've got one goal in mind. Defeat is one word I don't use. I'm on my way to heaven, and I'm going to be pronounced a winner. You say, Brother Rich, it's going to cost you. It has already cost me quite a bit. But when I hear him say, well done, thou good and faithful servant, the price will seem cheap to make heaven my home. Listen to me. In Romans, or Revelation rather, 12, verses 11 and 12, the writer said, woe to you inhabitants of the earth and sea, for Satan hath come down unto you, having great wrath, for he knoweth that he hath but a short time. But another verse down says, but they overcame him. I'm going to be an overcomer. How about you? I do not want to be defeated. I want to be an overcomer. But they overcame him by the blood of the Lamb and by the word of their testimony. Now, I'm not trying to get in an argument with any Bible scholar. I'm not trying to throw out anything that would cause any contention. But it's all right to preach the Bible, is it? Amen. Whoever these people are, wherever they came from, I'm not sure, but in Revelation 7, I read about a great multitude that no man can number. Each one had on white robes. They had palms in their hands. They were singing the song of victory. And one of the elders asked John this question, who are these and whence came they? And John said, sir, thou knowest. And the elder answered and said, these are they that came out of great tribulation and have washed their robes and made them white in the blood of the Lamb. I've never seen so many people looking for an easy road into heaven. One young preacher came up to me and said, Brother Rich, you travel all over the United States, and I'm getting ready to go out in full-time ministry, and I'd like to start pastoring. Maybe you can tell me where there's an easy place. Brother, we're not on a Caribbean cruise. Amen. We're sailing the old ship of Zion. It's battered and scarred. We're sailing the bloody seas of time, and our journey will not be finished until we harbor safely in the heaven's goal and heaven's portals. There is no easy places. If they did these things in a green tree, what will they do in the dry? I read in the book of Revelation, chapter 15, verse 2. And John the Revelator said, and I saw as it were a sea of glass mingled with fire, and them that had gotten the victory over the beast, over his image, over the number of his name, and they stand on the sea of glass having the harps of God, and they sing the song of Moses and the song of the Lamb, and they loved not their lives even unto death. You say, preacher, it's too hard to live for Jesus. The price is too high. You need to look at what it's going to cost if you don't live for Jesus. You need to look at what it's going to cost if you do not turn loose of your sins. Somebody said it's just too hard, amen, to turn loose. I've enjoyed the things of the world so long, it's just too hard. And surely an all-loving God would not require that of me. Listen, after God sent heaven's best, the pearl of great price, the Lamb of God, to this old sin-cursed world, you hear me? There is no distance too far to travel. There is no load too heavy to carry. There is no pain too severe to bear. There is no price too high to pay. If you can hear him say, well done, you've won the victory, it'll be worth it. Sister Rich and I, all right, go switch me around a little, huh? Sister Rich and I, almost 40 years ago now, we left a beautiful home situated on the top of the highest hill in Grover City, California, looking out over the beautiful Pacific Ocean. It cost something, but I had a call on my life. So I gladly sold my business. I gladly turned loose of everything that had me attached. And I took that little black-headed girl, not quite as black-headed as she was back then, but I took her and loaded her in a car with two little babies, and we set out preaching. Brother, there's been times when we did not have the money, amen, to get a motel room. Amen, if somebody would have said fifth wheel, we'd have thought you're talking in a foreign language. We didn't know what a fifth wheel was. Amen, we've slept in the car. We've ate bologna and got the babies, amen, cartons of milk from the grocery store. But oh, praise God, when I gather my sheaves around me in that heavenly world and I see the souls that Jesus has helped me win, it's going to be worth it all. Woo! The cost of defeat is too high. I said it's a high cost. Oh, John the Revelator said in Revelation 20, verse 12, and I saw the dead, small and great, stand before God. Oh, yes. And the books were opened, and another book was opened, which is the book of life. And the dead were judged according to the things which were written in the books. And it goes on to say, death and hell were cast into the lake of fire, and whosoever's names was not found written in the Lamb's book of life was cast into the lake of fire. Hear me, hell, terrible, burning, everlasting, eternal hell is too high a price for the few little pleasures of sin you're enjoying tonight. Woo. It'd be easy just to be defeated. You got to keep up the fight. Whew. Keep on fighting. Amen. Endure hardness as a good soldier of Jesus Christ. Oh, I've got to make it. Yes, I've had them to talk about me. I've had them to get upset because I wouldn't get involved in every little church problem that comes along. He said, as a compromiser, you ask me, anybody ask me what I believe on any issue, I'll tell you like that and won't even bat my eye. But I do not have time to get into every fuss that folks have in every church I go. Amen. I'm not going to get involved in it. Why? I have but one goal, and that's to make heaven my home. I'm hurrying on here. Some commit suicide. They thought life was too hard. But the price of defeat. I don't know how many problems you have. I don't know how many cares you have. But your soul is worth more than all the problems. And those that take a gun, stick to their head, thinking they're getting out of all their troubles. Brother, you're just now starting your troubles. The price of defeat is greater than the price of victory. In Revelation 6:9, the Revelator saw the fifth seal opened, and he said, I saw under the altar the souls of them that were slain for the word of God and for the testimony for which they held. And they cried with a loud voice, saying, How long, O Lord, holy and true, dost thou not judge and avenge our blood on them that dwell on the face of the earth? And white robes was given unto them, every one of them. And it was said unto them that they should rest yet for a little season until their fellow servants and their brethren that should be killed as they were should be fulfilled. Hey, the cost of defeat is greater than the cost of victory. Now let me get down real personal. Oh, don't you love it when I get personal? Hallelujah. Hallelujah. Even Jesus. Amen. The Bible said, wherefore seeing we are compassed about with so great a cloud of witnesses. Amen. Oh yes, let us run with patience the race that is set before us, looking unto Jesus, the author and the finisher of our faith, who for the joy that was set before him, he endured the cross, despising the shame, and is seated at the right hand of the Father. For consider him, amen, who endured such contradiction of sinners, lest ye also be weary and faint in your mind. You're not going to be popular with this old world when you take your stand for Jesus. Did you hear me? You're not going to be accepted when you take your stand for Jesus. The world's going to despise you. They're going to hate you, and just your presence is going to bring condemnation on them. When you good holy sisters walk around in your good holiness dresses and those ladies are in their pants, you don't have to say nothing. They feel it. Huh? And they don't like it. You know why? Under condemnation. I was in the hospital not long ago there in Oklahoma, or California rather, where my mother was at. A lady I knew that's supposed to went to the holiness church came in. She was in her pants. Her grandson had been in an accident. She had no idea meeting me down there at 1 o'clock in the morning. I didn't say a word. I said, how are you doing, sister? Oh, my grandson's in bad shape. He's in an accident. I said, I'm sorry to hear about it. Oh, Brother Rich, I just had to get ready real quick. And I grabbed these old pants. I didn't say a word about it. She could have grabbed an old dress just as quick as she grabbed them old pants. Amen. Said, I grabbed these old pants and got up here as quick as I could. Said, I feel so bad 2 or 3 times. I didn't say a word. I'll tell you, whenever you live a sanctified life, the world's going to know it. When you dress different than the world's going to know it. Amen. When you take your stand and you refuse the offers of the world's going to know it. It'll cost you something to be different. It'll cost you something to be separate. But if you don't, you're going to be defeated. And the high cost of defeat is greater than the cost of victory. Now listen to me. Listen to me. A few years ago I was preaching revival. A man got under conviction. He came to the altar to give his heart to the Lord. He did give his heart to the Lord. He really prayed through. When he got up, his wife was with him. She wouldn't come to the altar. When he got up, she started mocking him and laughing and pointing her finger at him. He went on back and sit down. I thought, well, that's okay. If I can just get her to come back tomorrow night, maybe I can get her in the altar. She came back the next night, with her husband who had been saved the night before. And all the time I preach, she sat back at, sticking out her tongue, making faces at me. I just kept on preaching. Seen a lot of ugly faces, but never stopped me from preaching. I'm still preaching tonight. Okay, I'll just move on real quick now. Hallelujah. And so I was preaching away, and she was making faces. I went back and invited her to the altar, and she laughed at me. Her husband came on to the altar, kept on praying, and finally she told him, said, if you keep going to that church and down to that altar, I'm going to leave you. So he came and talked to the pastor and said, my wife is threatening to leave me if I don't quit coming to this church and praying. What should I do? And bless that dear pastor's heart. He said, why don't you talk to the evangelist, Brother Rich, about it? So she come over and talk. He come over and talked to me about it. Said, my wife has threatened to leave me if I don't quit coming to church and praying. So what do you say? Now, it's always been my great desire to keep families together. Amen. I've always worked at that end. And so I told him that that was my desire. But I also told him that if it stood between him and God Almighty, it is better to obey God than man. So he kept coming to the church. And at the end of the revival, we announced a water baptismal service on Sunday afternoon. So he came Saturday night, told the pastor, said, I really want to get baptized in water, but my wife gave me the ultimatum. She said, if you're baptized in water, I'm leaving you and not staying with you another day. Now he said, ask the pastor, what should I do? Bless his heart. He said, why don't you go talk to Brother Rich about it? So he came over. I gave him the same answer. You cannot put no one ahead of God. Jesus said, if any man come to me and hate not his father and mother and wife and children and brothers and sisters, yea, and his own life also, he cannot be my disciple. No one can ever come between you and God. God is a jealous God. I said, God is a jealous God. He will let not have no other gods before him. Listen to me. So we announced the water baptismal service. We went out on the bank of the river. The church gathered there. I think we had 17 new converts to be baptized. You know, I like them old-fashioned water baptismal services. Had the old guitar out there and the organ. People singing, shall we gather at the river, the beautiful river. I preached a little while on the bank, and the pastor and I went out into the water. My method is to take every candidate for water baptism out into the water at the same time. Let them all stay out there till it's all over. And I had them all out there lined up, and we started baptizing them in the name of the Father and the Son and the Holy Ghost. And the Spirit of the Lord was a-moving. About that time we heard a car driving up, went up on top of the hill. It was this man and his wife. He was dressed in a suit. He got out and she got out. They sat up there on the car and watched the water baptismal service. We kept baptizing them one by one. Finally, we got to the last one. We were taking them out of the water, and the people were congratulating them, and they were singing, and some was a shouting and rejoicing. And I just stepped back in the water about this deep, and when things sort of settled down, I lifted my hand. I said, maybe there's somebody out there, you're saved, and you know you're saved, and you have not been baptized, and you want to be baptized in water. I'm waiting on you right now. About that time up on that bank, That fella looked over at his wife, took off his coat, and said, "Honey, I love you, but I love Jesus even more." Threw her his coat, run about 20 or 30 steps, threw his billfold back to her, hit that water. I almost went under before I could get a hold of him. Finally got a hold of him, baptized him in the name of the Father and the Son and the Holy Ghost, and brought him up out of that water. Hey, listen, it cost him something to come off of that bank. It cost him something to tell her, "Honey, I love you, but I love God even more." 2 days later, I was preaching in the state of Arkansas. They called me and said that man was on his way to work, and a big tanker truck came over on his side of the road and hit him and took him out into eternity. Oh, if he could talk to you tonight, he'd tell you, "It cost me when I told my wife, 'Honey, I love you, but I love Jesus more.' It cost me something, but the price of my defeat would have been higher than the cost of victory." Hear what I'm telling you. Amen. Live for God. Don't let nothing stand between you and the Lord. Be willing to leave it all behind. Oh, take this whole world, but give me Jesus. Oh, woo. I had a hard time getting started. I may have a hard time getting stopped now. I'm talking to you. You. You want to justify your hurts. You want to justify your backslidings. You want to justify the fact that you're still in sin. How can you look at Calvary? How can you look at the suffering and justify yourself in your sins? There's only one place you can be justified, and that's to come to the fountain that's filled with blood drawn from Emmanuel's veins. And there alone can you be justified. Whew. Listen to me. It'll cost. But the cost of defeat. If you come to this altar tonight, backslider, it'll cost you something. But it'll cost you more if you don't come. Oh, yes. I read. Am I preaching too long, Brother Collins? No, you're looking at your watch. I don't mind them looking at their watch. I just hate for them to take them out and beat them on the front bench in front of them and listen to see if they're still running. Hallelujah. Praise God. I'm talking to you, backslider. I'm talking to you, sinner. I'm talking to you that's playing with the world. It's going to cost you more if you're defeated than it will if you make heaven your home. Listen, according to a story I heard recently, there was a man by the name of Randy Creedy. According to historians, it is the greatest case of backsliding that's been recorded in modern day church history. Randy Creedy lived in the bush country of Africa, had a different name, and a medical doctor missionary from London, England, came to Africa. There he fell in as good friends with this young African boy. He decided to take him back to England with him. He took him out of the bush country, in the savage country, and took him back to England. There he gave him his name, his last name Creedy, and he named the young man Randy Creedy. There he educated and cultured this young man in London, England. He sent him to medical school, and he graduated from medical school. Amen. He sent him on, amen, to seminary, and he graduated from seminary. There he met a young girl and married her in England, a young English woman, married her. And they decided to go back to his people as missionaries, back to Africa, back to where the savages were. When he got there, they started trying to do missionary work. But every time he would hear those drums beating over there as those savages danced around their fires. He told his wife, he said, there is drums beating in my chest. When I hear those drums beating, I feel beatings and vibrations in my chest. He kept getting closer day by day. Finally, one day, Randy Creedy went to where these young men were dancing naked around and around the fire. As he listened, his breast, his chest began to vibrate. And before he knew it, he had ripped off his clothing, ran out with the savages, and once again was dancing around and around the fire. Never did go back to his wife. Never went back to his baby. She finally had to leave and go back home and told the story. Well, let me tell you something, Randy Creedy. If I'd have been there, I'd have told you, when you feel and hear those drums a beating in your chest, run to the cross of Calvary. Call on the name of Jesus. And listen to me. It's dangerous to get too close to the world. It's dangerous to get too close to the things of the world. That beating will start in your breast. Oh yes, those of us that's been saved over 40 years, I've been saved. 40 years ago, I was listening to Ernest Tubbs sing, "I'm walking the floor over you." Amen. She's my Filipino baby. And all those songs. Hear me. I can accidentally hear that over the radio, and those words will come to me just like they did over 40 years ago. Say, what are you saying, Brother Rich? I'm saying, get as far away from the world as you can. Make up your mind. You're going to throw the world overboard, and you're going to go for Jesus. Preachers, there'll be a cost to pay if you're passive to the devil in sin. Don't try to make a league with the devil. Now listen, Mr. Devil, if you don't bother me, I won't bother you. Well, I'm here to tell you, I'm going to expose the devil. I'm going to expose sin. It's the devil's desire to take every one of you to hell as fast as he can. But you've got to make up your mind. You'll pay the price and separate from
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3: And I want to talk about some qualifications for leadership in this time of national crisis. And I did hear one man say something that made a lot of sense to me. He said, the worst thing in all this is, if these things prove true, the people elected this man twice. You know, I've heard Brother Collins say, eventually you get the leadership you deserve. I read a quote in the Cincinnati Enquirer. The man said, this is a reflection of the morality of the people. Absolutely. He has no morality. The American people have no morality. Another aspect of this, I've heard that, and I believe this to be true, that one man, in giving young people counsel about who they should marry, he said a young man should ask his mother what she thinks of the girl, And a young lady should ask her father, because he said, men are much better at judging the character of other men than what women are, and women are much better at judging the character of other women than what men are. And you know who gave the margin of victory? It was young single women that voted overwhelmingly for Bill Clinton and gave him his margin of victory in the re-election. The married women perhaps listened more to their husbands. They were not good at judging the character of a man. And oftentimes, you know, we see that even in churches. It seems that all the young men chase after the worst girls, and the young ladies go after the biggest jerk in the church. I was talking to a fellow about this, and the girl said, he says, well, that guy is the biggest jerk. And I told this other, I said, well, we could have told him that when we first met him, the first time we met him. And a lot of it is that the same sex doesn't cut him any slack. Well, here's what a young lady told me before the election. She said, oh, I hear people talk. I hear the women talk. She said, notice the candidates. There's Bush. It said, then there's Bush and Quayle, and then there's Clinton and Gore. He said, what's the difference between these two? I said, well, they're a lot younger. And she said, what goes with that? She said, they're better looking. She said, I hear the women talk where I work. He said, we're going to vote for him on that basis. See, oftentimes we're guilty when it comes to the opposite sex of judging a book by its cover. And there's some wisdom to be learned in that. But it shows the decadence, and you get that word from the word decay, of our culture, that we would even, that even a man would be up for election with all the stories that were coming out of Arkansas even before the election. But anyway, it says here, that gives some qualification. There are many things that it says about kings in the Bible. And here in chapter 17 and verse 14 of Deuteronomy, it begins, God foresees that Israel is going to make a king. They're going to want a king. And he gives them some guidelines to keep that king, shall we say, to limit his power. God is a God who says, teaches in his word. And our forefathers had this same idea that no one man should get all the power. No one man should have too much power. In fact, in his system, no one man should get too much wealth. No one man should own all the property or own too much property. A property belongs with a family and should go back to that family in every Jubilee year. And when, as we are ignoring this, and many nations do ignore this, they end up with revolution. Because eventually the poor get so poor that they rebel.

the qualifications, you have to be a natural born U.S. citizen in order to be president. You can't make a foreigner king. Thou mayest not set a stranger over thee, which is not thy brother, but he shall not multiply horses to himself, nor cause the people to return to Egypt, to the end that he should multiply horses. For as much as the Lord hath said unto you, ye shall henceforth return no more that way. Neither shall he multiply wives to himself, that his heart turn not away. Neither shall he greatly multiply to himself silver and gold. And it shall be, when he setteth upon the throne of his kingdom, that he shall write him a copy of this law in a book, out of that which is before the priests, the Levites. Now Solomon, one of the wisest kings that ever lived, he disobeyed these clear commands of Scripture. He multiplied to himself greatly wives, concubines. And what happened? His heart turned away. Look at this commandment. Neither shall he multiply wives to himself, that his heart turn not away. And it tells you who turned Solomon's heart away when he was old. The outlandish women, the women that he married that were strangers, that were foreigners, turned away his heart from following the Lord. And he built high places, built them places to worship their gods. And they turned away his heart. He disobeyed the command of Scripture. You can have all kind of knowledge. In fact, I've got an article that was in the paper the other day. George Will is talking about the cleverness of President Clinton. In his view, he's saying he thinks he's so clever. He's always been able to talk his way out of everything. And he's always been able to get by with everything. And said he just thinks he's so clever. Well, there's a danger in us thinking we're so much smarter than everybody else that we can always pull the wool over everybody's eyes. Whether it's, it can be hypocrisy in the church. Somebody can think, well, I've always gotten away with everything. It's important for parents to not let their children get by with lying to them. That child will grow up thinking, I'm smarter than mom and dad, and I can pull the wool over their eyes, and I can just lie my way out of anything and get away with it. Eventually, their sin is going to find them out because they're not pulling the wool over God's eyes. And I'll tell you something else. They're not pulling the wool over the eyes of people who have discernment and wisdom. They know what's going on. Wasn't it Lincoln who said, you can fool all of the people some of the time and some of the people all of the time, but you can't fool all the people all the time. You can't fool God any of the time. And sometimes he reveals things to his servants, even as he did to Nathan the prophet. But he said, he shall write him a copy of this law in a book. Now, that was a task that probably took several days to do that. If you've ever seen Hebrew and writing it out by hand, that's what this king was supposed to do. Write out a copy of this law in a book, of that which is before the priests, the Levites. He's supposed to write it out, my understanding of this verse, with his own hand. You know, they talked about in Russia, some of them had hand-copied Bibles, a whole entire Bible. The word was so precious to them. Well, this is talking about the first five books. That's a whole lot of copying to do it by hand, and I would say it'd be harder to do it in Hebrew than our writing in English. And it shall be with him, and he shall read therein
all the days of his

0: life. Not only is he to copy it out by hand, but he's to read in it all the days of his life. And I think it says it like this to let him know every day he's supposed to read out of that book. It doesn't say, well, all the years of his life or weekly, all the days. Every day he's supposed to read a reminder out of that law. As I've told you, there where we work, safety has become such an issue because of the fatalities that have happened there, is one reason. And then there's also a lawsuit regarding safety against the company that every morning we have a short safety meeting, about 5 or 10 minutes, where they remind us of the safety book, some rule out of the safety book. And after you've been there a few years, you've been over it and over it and over it again. But it's still good to have that constant reminder. Now they're saying we're the safest steel company in the United States, if not the world. But every day it's good to have a reminder out of God's Word. But look at the effect. He shall read therein all the days of his life that he may learn to fear the Lord his God, to keep all the words of this law and these statutes, to do them. Somebody said, you are what you read. Well, the scripture says, as a man thinketh in his heart, so is he. But assuming that you think about what you're reading, what you read affects your thinking, and then your thinking affects your actions. A man does wrong deeds because he thinks wrong thoughts. And oftentimes he's thinking wrong thoughts because he's reading bad literature. That's even there again, that's the thing that's so bad about pornography. If he reads pornography, he's going to think evil thoughts, and eventually he's going to act out his thoughts. But it's also interesting to me, the fear of the Lord is one of the most important things in Scripture. The fear of the Lord is the beginning of wisdom. You can't even get started in God's wisdom without that fear, that reverential respect. As Dr. Dobson has said, I think one of the most profound and important statements he's made, he said any healthy relationship is based on mutual respect. And don't worry, God respects us as His creation. He's going to treat us with respect. The only question is, how much do we respect Him? And do we treat Him with it? Do we treat His Word with respect? Well, here He says, the fear of the Lord can be learned. Did you get that? He shall read the law that he may learn to fear the Lord. See, we're raising up a whole generation that doesn't fear God because they haven't had the Word of God read to them daily, and they've never learned to fear God. The Word of God has that effect over time. You read those stories and you think biblically. And when things happen in your life, you realize, well, you can see God's discipline. When you're growing up and you rebel, you can see God's disciplining hand in your own life. You say, hey, that relates to how he disciplined the patriarchs in the scripture. And you can, it increases your faith. And you learn to fear God by reading his word. You can learn the fear of God. That's why, you know, Satan is going to, of course he's going to work overtime to say, don't allow scripture to be read in the schools. Because he knows that it has an effect. You know, it even has an effect on people who are sinners. They won't be as wicked. They won't tend to be as wicked if they have a knowledge of God's Word. Even if they say, I'm not going to accept Christ and I'm not going to be a Christian, they won't go as far in wickedness because they have that in their background. They still have a fear of God. You can have a fear of God without being totally consecrated to God, you know. Just like I had a certain amount of fear of my parents growing up, and there were a lot of things I wouldn't do. You see, if you as a parent punish your children for minor offenses, they're thinking it'll be like this. Well, if I get a good whipping for doing this minor offense, you know, I never did smoke or drink. Because I figured if I got whipped for minor, I figured, well, they'd kill me. If they ever caught me smoking or drinking, my dad would kill me. You see? There was a fear that was developed. Brother Collins called, get your bluff in, you know. They wouldn't have really killed me, but I thought, I can rebel in these minor ways, and I'll get punished enough for that, but it kept me from rebelling in a lot of major ways. And the same thing is true of the fear of God. You figure, well, if I do this minor rebellion, you know, and there are little, Scripture teaches, there's little sins and big sins, and don't let anybody tell you that there's not. There's little sins and there's big sins. And Jesus taught himself. He said, if you break one of these least commandments and teach men so, you'll be called least in the kingdom of heaven. But whosoever observe and keep them will be called great in the kingdom of heaven. Now to me, he's saying if you break the least commandment and teach men so, you're going to be least in the kingdom of heaven. To me, that's saying if you break a great commandment and teach men so, you're not going to be in the kingdom of heaven. There are none less than the least in the kingdom. And Jesus himself taught that. And so it's important. Yeah, most teenagers and young people are going to rebel. But give them space to rebel without going into the worst kinds of sin, as they're doing, so many of them are today. That's why it's important to set a strict guideline. Then they can demonstrate their rebellion and not get themselves in too much trouble. I thought of the prodigal son, and you know, we've often heard it said that it's important that he had a good home to have something to remember when he got off in the hog pen. And that's true. He could remember how much better my father's hired servants have it than what I do. But it's also important that the father let him sink into the hog pen. See, the hog pen was an important place too. Because that's where he would do his deepest thinking that he had ever done in his life. That's where he was going to come to himself. You know, so many times now that story would have to read like this. He wasted all his substance in riotous living. So he went down to the welfare office and signed up for food stamps. You know, and welfare check, and got in government housing, lived happily ever after, freeloading. You know, sometimes God means for some people to be poor. Not forever, but for a time, like the prodigal son, that's exactly God wanted him to come to the end of himself. And in his poverty and hunger, when he would have filled his belly with the husk which the swine did eat, he came to himself. So poverty is not always a bad thing. Sometimes it's the very thing that people need to begin to develop a fear of the Lord. And to begin to learn righteousness, to realize this really isn't the right way to live. But he said he can learn to fear the Lord his God, to keep all the words of this law and these statutes, to do them. Well, one of the fellows, and it's been much in the discussion this week about the scandal, one of them asked me, he said, well, what if a woman came on to you? You know, and I said, what would you? Wouldn't you do the same thing? What would you do? Well, it just depends. I had to think about that for a while to, you know, and of course, we can't answer all hypothetical questions. We know what Joseph did, but I ended up answering it like this. I said, it just depends if your fear of God is greater than your lust of your flesh, then you'll be controlled by the fear of God. I don't care what the woman looks like. or how beautiful she is. But if you have no fear of God, you'll be controlled by the lust of the flesh. You know. And of course I said, furthermore, I said, I've heard many men say that overly aggressive women scare them. And I turn them off. And that's the way it should be. When the Bible tells the women to be shamefaced, with shamefacedness, you look that up, you know what it means? It means backwardness around men. Women aren't supposed to be overly aggressive around men. And men aren't supposed to be attracted to those sort of women. That his heart be not lifted up, verse 20, above his brethren. That he turn not aside from the commandment to the right hand or to the left. To the end that he may prolong his days in his kingdom, he and his children in the midst of Israel. That his heart be not lifted up above his brethren. That's one of the greatest dangers of having a king, of kingship, of leadership. That's why I believe it was Lord Acton said, power corrupts. Absolute power corrupts absolutely. No man should have absolute power. He should only have power within limitation. This sets some guidelines. He shouldn't. The leader should not make too much money. He shouldn't even multiply here to himself horses or wives. And his heart. And he should all read the Word of God every day, that he might learn to fear the Lord, that his heart be not lifted up above his brethren. The greatest dangers, one of the greatest dangers of leadership is arrogancy and pride. And these set some guidelines in order to avoid that. You give a man too much power, and then you, on top of that, you give him too much wealth, and then on top of that, you give him too many wives, and you've got a formula for a fall, because pride goeth before destruction, and a haughty spirit before a fall. And so perhaps we've exalted the office of president too highly, to where every day, you know, he's got to meet a new need of the people. Wouldn't it be refreshing for a president to stand up and say, fathers and mothers of America, go to work and do your job and forget about another handout from the government. Take care of your own family. We're not going to help you. Take care of your own older people. And that's what the law of God teaches, family responsibility. The family takes care of its old. It's responsible to take care of those in need. First of all, and even in the New Testament, he said, only if the widows don't have any family to relieve them. Then it becomes the church's responsibility. Nowhere does it teach that it becomes Caesar's responsibility. And when government gets too big, you're going to have that exaltation of pride. They're controlling everything now. They want to control everything. That's a dangerous thing. Power within limits is what the Scripture teaches. Proverbs chapter 20 and verse 2. The fear of a king is as the roaring of a lion. Whoso provoketh him to anger sinneth against his own soul. Verse number 8. A king that sitteth in the throne of judgment scattereth away all evil with his eyes. A king is supposed to be able to be wise enough to be able to discern judgment. That's one of the stories that's told, you know, to illustrate the wisdom of King Solomon, that he was able to make judgment between those two women, both of whom came before him and said, this baby's mine. And then it said, when all Israel heard that story of the king in judgment, they feared the king. That had that effect on them. If anything's good going to come out of this national scandal, maybe it would be to remind people again, be sure your sin will find you out. Maybe it'd be good, as George Will wrote in the paper, he said, for people to realize character does matter. For people to realize again that what you are in your private life with your family does spill over into what you are in your public life. All of our works are fruits of what we are. We do what we do because of who we are. We are who we are. And the only way we'll stop doing what we're doing, if we're doing evil, is to repent. And that means change who we are on the inside. Corruption comes out of the heart. A wise king scattereth the wicked, Proverbs chapter 20, verse 26, and bringeth the weal over them. Then it says, the spirit of man is the candle of the Lord, searching all the inward parts of the belly. Mercy and truth preserve the king, and his throne is upholden by mercy. There's a verse that even says, the king that faithfully judgeth the poor, his throne shall be established forever by mercy and truth. The throne is established. The king by judgment establisheth the land, but he that receiveth gifts overthrow it. That's another scandal that's coming out of Washington. Receiving of gifts and control by foreign governments. The king by judgment establisheth the land. Really, you know what a leader, one of the most important things, probably the most important thing a leader has is the confidence of his people, the trust of his people. If he doesn't have that, a man can preach righteousness all day long, but if the people don't have any confidence or trust in it, it'll go in one ear and out the other ear. And in other words, he's got to back that up by his life. And that's what the New Testament says about leaders in the church. We have to back it up. I have to back up what I teach by the way I live my life, or people have no confidence, and it won't have any effect. And he says that about kings. His throne is established by righteousness and by judgment and by mercy. Even when the people see, yes, there is a place for having mercy. There's a correct way to do it, though, you know. I believe for the most part, the poor that are able, you should give them a hand up, not a hand out. Give them an opportunity to work and to make something of themselves rather than just to freeload. Again, that's borne out in Scripture. If a man doesn't work, neither shall he eat. That's an important aspect. You teach people responsibility by giving them responsibility. Tell them what their responsibility is. In fact, I was working with a man just this week. He's an apprentice, and this other fellow was criticizing him. The man that was working for me. Said, like, he doesn't ever want to do anything. I said, all he needs is leadership. I said, he's not going to jump in ahead of you and do, but I said, he does everything that I ask him to do. I don't have any problem with him. Some of them, they want the young men, the apprentices, to jump ahead of them and do all their work for them while they do nothing. And that's not what I'm looking for. I'm not looking for that at all. I'm looking for somebody who will help me and will do what he's able to do. If he's not able, I'll instruct him on that part. There's a scripture that says, accuse not a servant to his master. Well, that's what that man was doing. Accuse not a servant to his master. So in other words, he stands or falls, let that master do the disciplining and the judgment. That's what he was doing. He is accusing my servant to me. And I said, there's nothing wrong with him. I don't have any problem working with him. He's all right. Just needs a little bit of leadership. Right. He that loveth pureness of heart, 22:11, for the grace of his lips, the king shall be his friend. My son, fear thou the Lord and the king, and meddle not with them that are given to change. For their calamity shall rise suddenly, and who knoweth the ruin of them both? Well, if you'll fear the Lord and the king, you won't be given to change. This whole doctrine of liberalism, of changing everything and saying everything needs to be changed, comes about because they don't fear the Lord. They don't fear the King. They don't even have a proper respect for their own ancestors. You know, one of America's biggest problems is she doesn't have enough respect for her heritage. The judges on the Supreme Court don't have enough respect for the Constitution, to where they're not wanting to preserve, protect, and defend it. They're wanting to see if there's any way they can change. And it throws society into division and confusion. One of the biggest decisions, they decide we're going to change it all with the abortion decision. And it divided the country. Oh, we're going to change it all with affirmative action. And they divided the country again. They didn't have a proper amount of respect for the King, for precedent, for principle, and for God. And so, and even for their own fathers. And I'll tell you, the doctrine of evolution is part of the reason for that. Because if you believe your ancestors way back were monkeys and you're the most advanced thing that's ever come along, then you won't have proper respect for the laws that they made or the principles they passed down or even the Word of God that they passed down for you. You'll think, well, I'm smarter. Here comes that pride and cleverness. I'm smarter than all my forefathers and all my ancestors, and so I'm going to change. I can improve on what they handed down. You can't improve. The Word of God is forever settled in heaven. You're not going to improve on the principles of God's Word. All you can do, the best you can do, is apply them to your generation that you live in. Take the same old, tried and tested, eternal truths of God's Word and apply them to a changing world and a changing situation. Fear thou the Lord and the King, and meddle not with them that are given to change. For their calamity shall rise suddenly, and who knoweth the ruin of them both? Well, that happened to the communists, you know. They had a better idea than their ancestors, than the forefathers. They knew how to run things. But their calamity came upon them suddenly, and they just lasted 70 years. And those 70 years were some of the most miserable that those countries have ever seen in all their history. It is the glory of God to conceal a thing, but the honor of kings is to search out a matter. Some of the greatest discoveries have been because leaders searched out the matter. Even the discovery of atomic energy and the atomic bomb, it was because a man, a scientist named Einstein, wrote to President Roosevelt. And he said, if you'll fund the research and the project, we can make a bomb. He said, I believe, and he used the word, of a bomb of magnanimous proportion. And it was. They searched out a matter. There was all that energy out there in the atom, but God had concealed it by making the atom so small that at that time men couldn't see it, but they could theorize it was there. But Einstein said, if I can write to the King, the President, and he can fund the research project, and we can get the best minds in the country together, we can make an atomic bomb. And from there came atomic energy for electricity and the end of World War II. You know, so far, the atomic bomb has saved lives, because if it hadn't came along, we'd have lost a whole lot more men in World War II. But he said it's the honor of kings to search out a matter. Well, they can reveal things. Kings have a tremendous amount of power. You know, the reason I believe in the King James Bible is because it's the King James Bible. In the word of a king, there is power. And who will let it, or who will hinder it? I believe in the King James Bible because King James made a decree. We're going to get the 50 top scholars in England or thereabouts, and they're going to translate the Bible diligently, and each one is going to check the other's work, and we're going to translate it into the English language. And because men gave their lives in order for that to happen, and before that happened, and they appealed, they understood this principle of God's Word. A lot of times, rather than bad-mouthing leaders, we as Christians should be appealing to them. One of them, when he was burned at the stake, He prayed, his final words were, "Lord, open the King of England's eyes." And 3 years later, Henry VIII translated the Bible into English. That was before the King James Version of the Bible. In the word of a king there is power. Now all these other translations, I don't trust them. Because there's not the multitude of counselors. In the multitude of counselors there is safety. And they didn't come about by the word of a king. They just came about because somebody decided in their own willfulness to do so. Well, these are some of the... There's a whole lot that the Bible has to say about leadership. If we were a wise people, chooses wise leaders. A foolish people chooses wicked, foolish leaders. You can't get around it, folks. There's no shortcut to it. And eventually you get the leadership you deserve. Maybe this will bring some national repentance. That could be a good thing that would come out of this. National repentance. God have mercy on us for our wickedness. And you're showing it now, the wickedness of America, the shame of America to the whole world. God have mercy.
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2: Praise the Lord.
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2: And we just appreciate the Lord and all that He's done in my family and my life. And we just love and appreciate the church here. Love and appreciate Brother Bobby and Sister Linda. And been great people for many years. And we appreciate them. For the sake of time, we're just going to jump right into the Word of the Lord. Judges chapter number 16. Judges chapter number 16. And I'll just give you what's on my heart and get out of the way. Amen. Judges chapter number 16. And then I'll read also in James chapter number 1. Very familiar scriptures. Amen. Judges chapter number 16 and verse number 4. The Bible said, "And it came to pass afterward that he loved a woman in the valley of Sorek, whose name was Delilah. And the lords of the Philistines came up unto her and said unto her," notice this, "entice him and see wherein his great strength lieth, and by what means we may prevail against him, that we may bind him to afflict him, and we will give thee every one of us 1,100 pieces of silver." For the sake of time, we'll go ahead and go over to James chapter number 1. Amen. Beginning reading in verse number 12. The Bible said, "Blessed is the man that endureth temptation, for when he is tried, he shall receive the crown of life which the Lord hath promised to them that love him. Let no man say when he is tempted, 'I am tempted of God,' for God cannot be tempted with evil, neither tempteth he any man. But every man is tempted when he is drawn away of his own lust," and notice again, "and enticed." Praise the Lord. Before you're seated, stretch your hands this way and ask the Lord to help us tonight. Lord, we thank you for this opportunity to preach your word. God, we thank you for this great group of young people. God, I pray that I could say something tonight that would help someone. Say something, Lord, to some young person that would keep them in the hour of temptation. God, I pray that you'd help me to say only what you'd have us to say, nothing more, nothing less. We'll give you all the praise, the honor, and glory. And the church said, amen and amen. I want to preach to the young people for just a few minutes, if the Lord will help me, on the power of temptation. The power of temptation. In Greek mythology, Achilles was the son of Peleus, king of Myrmidons, and Thetis, a sea goddess. Achilles was one of the greatest, bravest, most handsome warriors in all of the army. One of the tales of his childhood relates to how that Thetis held the young Achilles by his heel and dipped him into the waters. through the magic power of water, Achilles became invulnerable in every part except his heel, which was held out of the water. The small part untouched by the water was vulnerable. Amen. This gives us the term Achilles heel. How many's heard of the Achilles heel? Amen. Which means our greatest point of vulnerability. And it was this heel that Achilles was struck by and killed with an arrow. And in reality, all of us as people of God, we have what you could call an Achilles heel. Amen. An area of vulnerability in our lives. Amen. An area of vulnerability, amen, in our heart or in our walk with God. Amen. Whether it be pride, whether it be popularity, whether it would be selfishness or etc. Amen. We all have a vulnerability. Amen. James said in chapter 1 and verse 4, but every man is tempted when he is drawn away of his own lust and enticed. Amen. The fact of the matter is, James was telling us, amen, that a lot of times the temptations, amen, that we find ourselves in are caused by our own selves. Amen. It's when we are drawn away of our own lust. Amen. We're drawn away of our own desires. Amen. We're drawn away of things, amen, that we have no business looking at. Amen. We are drawn away of things. Amen. We have no business seeing. Amen. And it's in that hour. Amen. The devil entices us. Amen. It brings us back. Amen. To a place of temptation in our lives. Amen. In our text, we find Samson. Amen. In this exact spot. He's being drawn away of his own lust. He's being drawn away of his own passions. A great man of God that he was, a man that was used of God. We'll find in many different places in the book of Judges that the Bible said that the Spirit of the Lord would rest upon him. Amen. In chapter number 13, the Bible said that the Spirit of the Lord settled down upon him and he began to be used of God. In Judges 14 and 6, the Bible said, amen, on his way to Timnath, that a young lion roared up against him, but the Spirit of the Lord came upon him. The Bible said in 14 and 19 of Judges, amen, that the Spirit of the Lord came upon him, and he killed 30 men with his bare hands. In Judges 15, the Bible said that the Spirit of the Lord came upon him, and he was made able to break the bands that bound him. Amen. What potential, amen, that Samson had, amen, if he would have lived for God, if he would have done right and lived right. But the fact of the matter is, amen, he let temptation, amen, grab a hold of his life, and before he knew it, it took him down a lonely road. Amen. I'm here to preach to you young people, amen, there is a power in temptation, amen, that when it gets a hold of your heart and it gets a hold of your life, amen, will drag your soul down. I said it'll drag your soul down. Amen. What potential, what a man used of God. But when the time of enticing came, when the time of temptation came, he let it overcome him. But notice first, and I want to hurry, I want to get out of the way. Amen. Notice the defilement that temptation brought. Defilement is defined as to make unclean or impure, to corrupt the purity of perfection. After 20 years of rule, Samson, amen, begins to trash his life. Amen. There are several elements that lead to this downfall, and I want you to notice them with me. Notice first the wrong location. Amen. The Bible said that he went down to the valley of Sorek, amen, which lay between

camp of the children of Israel, and we find Samson inching closer and closer to the enemy territory. Amen. Any time that we find Samson, amen, going down, amen, we see him going down not only geographically, amen, but he goes down spiritually. Amen. In verse number chapter 14 and verse number 1, the Bible said he went down. Amen. In 14 and 5, the Bible said he went down. Amen. In 14 and 7, amen, he goes down. I'm here to tell you tonight, young people, amen, anytime you go down, amen, to the enemy territory, amen, you're setting yourself up, amen, for failure. Anytime, amen, you begin to mingle with the world, amen, you're setting yourself up, amen, for failure in your walk with God. Oh, yeah. Down. Down. Amen. The Bible said in James chapter number 4 and verse number 4, ye adulterers and adulteresses, know ye not that the friendship of the world

0: is enmity with God. Whosoever will be a friend of the world is an enemy to God. Amen. Carnal Christians and the worldly crowd may question you and ask you why you do not do what they do. Amen. They'll say that you're strange. Amen. They'll say that you're holier than thou. Amen. But I'm going to tell you something, and you hear me well. Amen. I'd rather be scorned by the sinner. Amen. Than scarred by sin. Hey, you hear what I'm saying? I'd rather be scorned by the sinner. Amen. Than scarred by sin. And I come to preach tonight to you young people. Amen. We gotta stay out of the world. Hey, we gotta stay away from the world if we want to live effective for God. You'll find that most of those that want to scorn you, amen, and try to get you to sin are suffering from sinful scars in their lives. Friends, I want to tell you today, there's a power in temptation. When you put yourself in that place of vulnerability, when you put yourself in a place, hey man, how do you know, preacher? Because I've been there in my own life. Amen. When we want to get to the place where we get as close to the world as we possibly can. We want to hang out with the world. Amen. We want to play basketball with the world. Amen. We want to go down to the mall with the world. And all the time we do not realize, amen, the devil is grasping a hold of our hearts. Amen. The devil's getting a hold of our minds. And if we're not careful, he'll drag our souls to hell. The wrong location. But notice the wrong longing. Not only is Samson on the edge of enemy territory, but he's now longing for a Philistine woman. He's longing for an enemy to God's people. Friend, the Bible said, love not the world, neither the things that are in the world. If any man love the world, the love of the Father is not in him. It was Lot that longed for the plains of Sodom. Amen. It was David who longed for Bathsheba. It was Felix who longed for a more convenient season, a better time to pray. Amen. All the time those longings, amen, are so wrong. Amen. I wonder tonight, young people, what are you longing for in your heart? I didn't come to bash you, and I didn't come to hurt you. Amen. But I come to help you tonight. Amen. And let you know that there is a power, amen, in temptation. Amen. There's a power, amen, when you get to hanging around the wrong people. Amen. There's a power. Amen. When you get to doing the wrong things. Amen. They will drag your soul. Amen. To a place that you don't want to be. What are you longing for? Amen. What are you craving after? What has caught your eye out in the world that you want more than you want the things of God? Hey, I said, what are you longing for in this world that you long after more than the things of God? It's the wrong longing. It's the wrong longing. Notice also he's longing after the wrong person. This was no accident. Behind every sinful tragedy is the process of wicked thinking. When we tempt ourselves and we begin to, amen, to draw ourselves away with our own lust, we start getting in trouble. Samson had this opportunity. The opportunity was given to him. Amen. And instead of living for God, instead of doing right, instead of, amen, fighting for God, amen, we find him in the lap of a woman that is against him. Amen. We find his head in the lap of a woman that wants nothing to do with him. Amen. All she wants, amen, is to find where his strength lies. I'm going to tell you young people, amen, they don't want nothing to do with you. I said they don't want anything to do with you. Amen. They want to see you wreck your life. Amen. They want to see you ruin your life. And then they'll leave you high and dry. I said they'll leave you high and dry. And that's why I've come to preach to you tonight. Amen. Don't heed. Amen. To the temptation that's in your life. Can you lift your hands and ask God to help me? Samson's defilement by sin reminds me of two scriptures. Proverbs 16 and 18, the Bible said, pride goeth before destruction, and a haughty spirit before a fall. 1 Corinthians 10 and 12 said, wherefore let him that thinketh he standeth take heed, lest he fall. Samson's overconfidence came back to bite him. Samson's overconfidence created a problem. When he began to toy with temptation, it brought trial, it brought trouble, and it brought turmoil. Can I tell you today, temptation will defile you if you heed to the temptations that come to you in your life. Amen, preacher. Have you lived in this? Yes, I've lived in this world. And yes, I face things, amen, that we're facing this day. I realize, amen, that we're up against some things, amen, that we've never faced before. And our young people are up against some things, amen, that they have never faced before. Amen, but I'm going to tell you today, amen, we cannot toy with those temptations. Amen, we cannot toy, amen, with the pleasures of this world and expect not to get bit. Amen, but we have got to, I said we have got to, amen, find an altar again and say, Lord, amen, help me with my temptations. Amen, Lord, amen, secure me. Amen, Lord, help me, amen, that I may be able, amen, to withstand temptation. The defilement that temptation brought. Notice the discovery that temptation begat. Samson is a marked man, and he has discovered sin beguiles people into thinking that no one will ever discover or find out. How many knows that? Sin will convince a person, if you do it, nobody will ever know. But they're the only ones that think that. The devil convinces us in our mind, if you go ahead, you get on that website and you delete it, nobody will ever know. Or if you go down to that store and you buy that, nobody will ever know. It's just between you and me. Amen. Really, that's not the case, friend. Amen. Because temptation. Amen. Samson was discovered in the house of Delilah. And the Philistines began to devise a plan. Amen. That would ruin him. Amen. The Philistines. Amen. Began to devise a plan. Amen. That would destroy the power. Amen. That was in his life. Amen. Can I tell you, friend? Amen. The devil goes out to devise a plan, amen, that will destroy your life, amen, that will strip you of the power, amen, that God has given you. It'll strip you of the calling that is upon your life. Amen. I want to tell you today, amen, sin is not worth it. I said sin is not worth it. The composure of the work of sin. The Philistines and Delilah begin to devise a plan. Sin has a way of staying its hand. Hey man, it has a way of making you feel like you're going to get by with it. And you may not feel the sting of sin for many days. You may not feel the sting of sin for many months or years. But can I tell you today, if you give in to temptation, sin will surely enslave you. I said sin will enslave you. Ask the alcoholic if he feels the sting of a bad liver. Amen. Ask the thief who now sits in prison if he feels the sting of his sin. Amen. Ask the cancer ward patients if they feel the sting of tobacco. Amen. That they've used all their lives. And you know what they would say? Absolutely. I feel the sting of sin. I feel the Holy Ghost. Amen. I'm going to tell you. Amen. If you give in to temptation, amen, you may not feel the effects are right away. Amen. But I will tell you tonight, amen, that you will. I said you will. Amen. Feel the effects of sin in your life. I said you will feel the effects of sin. You know how an Eskimo kills a wolf? He repeatedly covers a blade in blood, allowing it to freeze over until the blood has completely covered the blade. Then he will place this blade in the snow. And as the wolf licks the blade, as the wolf licks that blade and licks the blood off that blade, his tongue is numbed. His hunger is fueled. And the wolf will continue to lick that knife and cut his tongue eventually till he bleeds himself out. Amen. Because all he can think about and all he wants and all that's in his mind is, I've got to get this blood. I've got to lick this blood. Amen. This is my next meal. Amen. And all the while, he is killing himself. Amen. And that's the work of sin. Amen. It convinces you that you've got to have it. Amen. It convinces you. Amen. That everybody else is doing it. And all the while, it's killing you spiritually. All the while, it's dragging your soul to hell, and you don't even realize it. I come to preach to you today, amen, you gotta watch, amen, the power of temptation. Somebody ask the Lord to help me to preach. God, touch me, Lord. The concealing work of sin. Sin advertises itself deceitfully. Many times it's quiet in its regards to its work. In our text, the enemy behind Samson's back is playing games with him, just alluring him to yield to the temptation, alluring him to yield to and reveal his strength. Friend, that's the power of temptation. It'll never tell you the whole story, and I know this is elementary preaching, but this is what I felt on my heart. It'll never tell you the whole story. Sin and its promoters want to reveal sin as an avenue of fun, great entertainment, while being so quiet about its consequences. I'll never forget hearing the story of a young man, a young boy actually. His daddy was a drunk. And every day at the end of the week, when he got his paycheck, he would go to the bars and the honky-tonks and spend his whole check on garbage. One day, a man said, I was sitting on my front porch. I seen a little boy ride up on a bicycle. He said he stood at the front of the door. He knocked on the door, Brother Bobby. He knocked on the door of that bar. Daddy, come out here, Daddy. Finally, his daddy come out to the door and he said, Mommy sent me down here, said the baby's got no food, the baby's got nothing to eat, and Daddy, we haven't ate all day long, and Daddy, Mommy sent me down here to get some money, and that daddy in his drunken stupor picked up that boy and began to beat him and began to bruise him. Amen. The man said, I was sitting on my front porch, and I watched as that father, amen, beat his son, amen, to a bloody pulp, set him back on his bicycle, and said, now go home, and I'll do with my money as I please. Amen. When sin advertises its fun, it never shows you that part. Amen. It never shows you, amen, the sleepless nights as you lay on your pillow and you weep and cry. It never shows you, amen, the cancer and the liver problems. Amen. It only shows you, amen, the fun. Amen. I come to tell you today, amen, don't be allured, amen, by the devil's picture. Amen. But live for God. Live for God. Live for God. The gates of a sinful life are pleasant and alluring, but the end of it is putrid and afflictive. I tell this all the time, but it's so relevant. My dad is backslid today. And I cannot tell you the conversations that we've had in the past few years. And he'll cry and tell me how he regrets all the things he's done. And he'll tell me of the nights that he's laid in his pillow and he's cried about missing the lives of me and my brother as we've grown up. And though we've mended our relationship now, Brother Bobby, the regrets and the pain that sin has left, all because he listened to temptation. Because he felt like the sin had more to offer at that moment. And now today he looks back and regrets everything he's ever done. I'm going to tell you, friend, temptation has some power. And if you don't stick to the Lord, if you don't pray and seek the face of God every single day, temptation will get a hold of you. I said it'll get a hold of you if you ain't careful. Hey, amen. I say, friend, be careful with temptation. I've got to quit. I got to hurry. The disgrace that temptation bore. What a disgrace we now find the man of God. Stripped of his anointing. Stripped of his power. All because he allowed temptation to get the best of him. Can I ask you a question, young people? Is it worth your anointing? Is it worth your calling? Is it worth the power of God you feel when you shout and you speak in tongues? Can I say 1,000 times no? It's not worth what you've got right now. Shut up, my kotai. I said it's not worth what what you've got right now. Hey man, I tell you, if you could ask Samson, Samson, was it worth, hey man, was it worth it? He'd say no. Hey man, Lot, was it worth it? Absolutely no. David, hey man, was it worth it? Hey man, absolutely not. Hey man, but you get caught up in the moment. Hey man, you get caught up, hey man, in the pressures of the world, and you forfeit your freedom. It was a place of losing, and it was a place of laboring. But I want to close with this. The deliverance from temptation's bands. Samson made a crucial mistake when he gave in to the power of temptation. But today, you don't have to make the same mistake. I said, you don't have to make the same mistake. Oscar Wilde said this, and I want you to hear this. He said, I can resist anything except temptation. The only way to get rid of temptation is to yield to it. Brother Bobby, when I read that, it sickened my soul. To think that somebody would say the only reason, only way to overcome temptation is to yield to it. But how many knows what the Bible said? 1 Corinthians 10:13. I'm closing with this. There hath no temptation taken you such as common to man. But God is faithful, who will not suffer you to be tempted above that ye are able, but with the temptation also make a way of escape. Amen. That ye may be able to bear it. Amen. I come to tell you tonight, young people, there is no temptation powerful enough, amen, to take you out of the house of God if you do not want to. Amen. Brother Peach preached today. Amen. You can make it if you try. Amen. You can make it if you want to. Amen. It's all in here. It's all right here. Amen. Do you want to make it? Amen. Do you want to go on? Amen. Do you want to be victorious? Amen. There had no temptation overtaking you such as common to man. Amen. But God is faithful. Hey, young men. Amen. There's no temptation in this world that you cannot overcome. Amen. Ladies, there is no temptation. Amen. That you cannot overcome by the help and the grace of God. Lift your hands and worship the Lord. Temptation is a very powerful thing, but God is greater. I say God is greater. I appreciate the Lord. Thank you for your time.
1: Hallelujah. Lift your hands and give Him praise.
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3: God bless you. It's good to be here. As Brother Snow said, sort of not very good circumstances. And we had a rough time. I had a funeral Sunday at 2 o'clock. I buried an older man that had been to church. Buried him at 2, and that was about 30 miles in the wrong direction. I got done that, and we had to go then all the way to Baltimore to catch a flight. Got there just in time to catch that. And I guess we got to bed 2 or 3 o'clock Monday morning. Hallelujah. But God is good. And I appreciate Beth and Sam and wonderful work they did. Brother Snow preached for us while he was there. Just did a tremendous job. My, he did some wonderful, wonderful, wonderful preaching. And I hope you know you're blessed of God to have men of God, a man of God, the preacher. I can tell you right now, men of God aren't running like deers and herds. I'm not flying in flocks like birds, not swimming in schools like fish. How'd you like that? Praise God, I made that up pretty good, wasn't it? Like fish.

is sufficient. 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

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And what if his grace is sufficient? What if by the blood of the Lamb I have been redeemed?

0: Just lift your hands and thank him tonight. Hallelujah, hallelujah.
1: Praise God, praise God.
0: Thank you, hallelujah. Praise Sam, give me a little water, will you? Praise God. Reading tonight from Acts chapter 1. Again, it's a privilege to be here. God bless you. Thank you. Beth got me some. Brother Sam, she got me some. Thank you. Hallelujah. Acts chapter 1, going to start reading at verse 4. Being assembled together with them, Jesus has commanded them that they should not depart from Jerusalem, but wait for the promise of the Father, which saith he, ye have heard of me. For John truly baptized with water, but ye shall be baptized with the Holy Spirit.

Holy Ghost not many days hence. When they therefore were come together, they asked of him, saying, Lord, wilt thou at this time restore again the kingdom to Israel? And he said unto them, it is not for you to know the times or the seasons which the Father hath put in his own power. But you shall receive power after that the Holy Ghost has come upon you. And you shall be witnesses unto me both in Jerusalem and in all Judea and in Samaria and unto the uttermost part of the earth. And when he had spoken these things, while they beheld, he was taken up, and a cloud received him out of their sight. And while they looked steadfastly toward heaven as he went up, behold, two men stood by him in white apparel, which also said, ye men of Galilee, why stand ye gazing up into heaven? This same Jesus which is taken up from you into heaven shall so come in like manner as you've seen him go into heaven. Then returned they unto Jerusalem from the mount called Olivet, which is from Jerusalem about a Sabbath day's journey. When they were come in, they went up into an upper room where abode both Peter and James and John and Andrew, Philip and Thomas, Bartholomew and Matthew, James the son of Alphaeus, and Simon Zelotes, and Judas the brother of James. These all continued with one accord in prayer and supplication with the women and Mary the mother of Jesus and with his brethren. Heavenly Father, tonight, thank you for the reading of thy word and for thy word. I pray tonight, God, that you would touch me and anoint me by the power of the Holy Ghost. I realize, God, that without you I cannot make it, and I have no desire to try to make it without you. And I pray tonight that you'd breathe upon me, help me to speak the word that you've laid upon my heart today, and touch the hearts of men and women in Jesus' name. And everybody said, amen. Amen. Thank you. I don't know if I want to say all I want to say right this second, but anyway, let me just tell you, back last year, I think it was in the fall, I was praying. I was very, just been under a lot of, just a lot of different strain and stress and pressure, different things, and been in really, just been sort of grinding under load for about 3.5 years now, almost 4 years. And I just got desperate one night, and I just said, God, I'm not going to leave this chair until you talk to me. I'm not going to bed until you talk to me. About 4 o'clock in the morning, the Holy Ghost spoke to me. And he gave me 3 words. He said, restoration, reconciliation, and revival. Hallelujah. Glory to God. About a month later, I was praying again one night. I said, God, I got to hear from you. And he spoke, gave me 3 more things, and the 3 I'm going to preach about tonight. And here's what he told me. I'm going to preach on this tonight. He said to me, son, he said, it's the time to move on. It's a time to move up, and it's a time to move out. And that's what I'm going to preach on tonight. It's a time to move on, and a time to move up, and a time to move out. Oh, hallelujah. Glory to God. Woo. These disciples had been with Jesus. 3.5 years he had been with them. They had seen the mighty hand of God. They had seen the miracles. They'd seen the power. Seen him walk on the water. Rebuke the storms. They watched him go to the gravesides. Saw him speak the word. Lazarus come out. Saw him touch the coffin. And the widow of Nain's son come to life. Watched him come out of the room. Amen. With Jairus' daughter. Woo! Watched him cleanse the lepers. Rebuke the winds and the waves. Great God of heaven. Open the blinded eyes. Unstop the deaf ears. Speak words of life. Hallelujah. I'm going to tell you tonight. I'll preach to you if God will help me. I don't think any one of them ever, ever, ever imagined him being crucified.
I don't think any of them ever saw him and could visualize the fact that he was going to hang on a cross and be crucified for their sins. When that happened, they fled and they scattered, and a few, his mother and others, just wept at the cross. But we know that Peter denied and Judas betrayed him, and the rest of them fled. And then all of a sudden, as if to turn the light on, and as if all of a sudden, my God, to bring light in a hopeless situation, he appears to them. Woo! And said, I'm alive. Hallelujah. My God, when it seemed like the law was gone, they went to the grave, and Mary comes running and said, he's not there. He's alive. He's gone. He's resurrected. He's alive. And everything is going to march on. Woo! Great God of heaven. He appeared to him. Amen. He showed himself. The Bible said, alive by many infallible proofs, being seen of many and testifying. Hallelujah. He ate bread with them. He ate fish with them. Had bread and fish on the fire. He been transformed to a barren fish this night. And the one that they had so many fish, 156 great fish, that they had to drag the nets to the land. Oh my God, he said, touch me. Amen. See the nail prints. Touch me. Know that I'm the Christ. Know that I'm the Son of God. I've got the scars to prove it. I've got the scars in my hands. I've got the scars in my feet. I've got the nail prints on my hands. I've got the points in my brow. I'm alive. Hallelujah. And I'm alive evermore. Woo. I don't know, but I sort of feel like that they may have thought that he was back to stay. And just when they were maybe starting to settle down just a little bit, he takes them outside of town and he begins to talk to them. And while he talks to them, Brother Mike, all of a sudden here he goes again. Ah, oh God. And they stand there, and the Bible said they're gazing upward. And while they're gazing upward, an angel appeared and said, you men of Galilee, why stand you gazing upward? This same Jesus is going to come back. Woo, but I've got a message for you. And then don't stand here gazing up. It's time for you to move on. But go to Jerusalem and tarry there until you be endued with the power from on high. I want to tell you tonight, amen, the devil's plan is to destroy us. The devil's plan is to drag us down. The devil's plan is to discourage us. The devil's plan is to make us think that the master has forsaken us. It's the devil's plan to make you think that you're never going to shout again. It's the devil's plan to make you think you're never going to live again. But I've got a message. Somebody tonight needs to quit gazing up and say it's time to pick up. It's time to move on. Hallelujah. Oh, glory. Hallelujah. Woo. Oh, glory. Hallelujah. Hallelujah. Glory. I'm just going to preach you what I feel like God spoke to me. I'm just going to tell you what I feel like God spoke to me. Amen. I tell you tonight, I felt like that God gave this to me. I really do. But I felt he said to me that it's not just for you. I really did. I felt that night God told me, I didn't just give it to you, it's for you, but it's not just for you. But there will be churches and there will be men and women across this country that are paralyzed with fear. Paralyzed.

time to run. My grace is going to go with them, and they're going to make it. Hallelujah. Woo. Hallelujah. Hallelujah. There are some of you here tonight. You have lost faith. You have lost hope. You have lost direction. You hear me? You've got hurts. You've got misgivings. Some of you here tonight, amen, and I felt like saying this. Some of you here tonight are carrying baggage from a troubled past and a broken heart. You've got a string of what seems like endless failures and disappointments. But God wanted me to tell you that tonight, tonight, He wants to heal you. Woo! Tonight, He wants to release you. Tonight, my God, He wants to revive you so that you can move on. Lift up your head. Lift up your feet. My God, lift up your heart. There's a time you've got to move on. Lift your hands and praise Him tonight. Woo! Oh, God, help me preach. Hallelujah. Hallelujah. Hallelujah. Oh, I got to preach to you. Hallelujah. I got to preach it just what God told me. Hallelujah. Listen to me. I never cease to be amazed. I never cease to be amazed at the people sitting in holiness churches that have got troubled past. You know, I always thought that life consisted of a loving daddy and a loving mama and a loving family. My dad was never drunk. He was never a drug addict. To my knowledge, he never one time ever cheated on my mama. We went to church. Our life was church. We lived church. I didn't realize there was a world that was hurting. I didn't realize there were folks sitting in churches that were bearing scars of a troubled past. Ladies that had been abused. Men that had been abused. Children that had been abused. My God, my God. Oh, listen to me. And some of you here have never been able to let go of your past. Oh, but I want to tell you something. You cannot undo your past. But I tell you what you can do. You can keep your past from destroying your future if you'll agree and let God heal you and let you move on. Hallelujah. Woo! Oh, glory, glory, glory. I feel the Holy Ghost. Woo! Hallelujah. Oh, great God. I said you cannot undo the past. Amen. You cannot erase the scars of a troubled past. You'll not be able to erase the scars, amen, that may have come in your life and the abuse that you may have taken. But I'm going to tell you right now, just because it has troubled your past, you don't have to let it destroy your future. The Holy Ghost said, I want to heal you. The Holy Ghost said, I want to revive you. The Holy Ghost said, it's time you get up. It's time you move on. Hallelujah. Glory to God. Woo! Hallelujah. Woo! Oh, I gotta preach to you. I'm just gonna preach to you tonight what God told me. Hallelujah. Hallelujah. Let me say this quickly. Me and my wife went to visit this lady in our church one day. I don't know why. I think she wanted us to come over for dinner. And while we were there, she began to cry. Began to tell me about a horrible past. My God. It was so horrible. The way her father abused him and beat him and other ways abused him. And I couldn't imagine. She had sat there in my church for probably 4 or 5 years. I never knew the poor woman had that horrible past. I was preaching in the Bible school. It was another message, but preaching and
I don't know how many came and the man was saying, well, that girl there, she's had, and this one, and me, and I thought, my God, can this, out of this few, can that many people have that many burdens? Can they have that? And I found out, yes, that it seemed like it more than not have been troubled and burned and scarred and marred. And sometimes those become shackles that drag you down. You can't rise above them. The devil wants you to drag those chains and let them drag you down. I want to urge you tonight to cast aside the chains, throw aside the wreckage, leave behind your past, and lift up your head and make up your mind. You're going to move on from this night forward in the name of Jesus Christ. Hallelujah. Woo. Some of you tonight are carrying the burden of a broken confidence. Listen to me now. You were done wrong. It was never made right. And it may never be made right. Are you listening to me? Bitterness is blighting and destroying your future. The Holy Ghost said, it's time to move on. Woo. He had to speak to me, Brother Sam. He had to talk to me. He had to tell me, Paul, you've got to move on. You have got to forget it. You've got to forgive, and you've got to move on. You can't spend the rest of your life groveling and moaning and groaning over what's been done wrong. Come on here. My God, it's time to quit gazing up. It's time to come out of the stupor. There's a job to be done. There's a gospel to be preached. There's a world to be reached. There's a gospel to be spread out. There's a job to be done here, and we can't spend our time groveling over the same old disappointing thing. Lift up your head, make up your mind. I've got a job to do, and I'm going to move on, and I'm going to do it by the grace of God. Lift your hands and praise Him tonight. Woo! Woo! Woo! I'm going to tell you something. Some folks feel like the preachers, all they have to do is to eat fried chicken and sleep till 12. My dear friend, I'm gonna tell you something. You don't even begin to vaguely comprehend the burden of the ministry. Oh God. Oh, I've been at it 40 years now. There's a lot of wounds in my heart. But my back's full of scars where I've been stabbed in the back. Hallelujah. Glory to God. But I'm going to tell you something. I refuse to die. Woo! I refuse to lay down and die.

hallelujah, hallelujah. Woo! Glory. I went to Louisville, Kentucky. Took a church there. The older pastor got sick and had a stroke and was unable to pastor. I was preaching a camp meeting up in New York. He drove all the way up there. Heard me a few nights and said God showed him I was the man to take his church. Wanted me to drop everything and come right then. I said, no, I won't come now. I said, I'll pray about it. And I said, I'll come out in the fall. We'll preach for you. And we'll go from there. And so I went there, and I think it was in November. Preached a while, a week or two. Went ahead and took the church. Felt led to take it. God began to bless it, began to grow. We went from 30. About a year and a half, we was running about 150 strong. And the power of God was moving. Well, guess what? All of a sudden, he felt led to take back over. God told him it's time to take back over. Hallelujah. What you do, preacher, I'll tell you exactly what I did. I said, Brother Rogers, I'm going to tell you you're missing God. I said, God's not done. It's just getting started. But I said, I'm going to tell you what I'm going to do. I want you to pray about it 2 more weeks. If after 2 weeks you want it, I'll be gone. I'll load up and we'll be gone. You can have it. 2 weeks later, I said, yeah, I still feel led to take over. What'd you do? I'll tell you exactly what I did. I went to Indiana. I bought a brand new trailer and I got me a truck and I started evangelizing. Woo! Hallelujah. What happened to the church? It's been down to nothing. It went down to nothing in less than a year. He died. Sad to say the pool man died and the

0: the road. And revival fell. 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My God, I just decided I'm going to move on. Hallelujah. Amen. Don't let the devil beat you down. Don't let the devil drag you down. My God, don't let the devil take you. You got to quit and spend the rest of your life licking your wounds. Get up. I said get up. Get up. In Jesus' name, you're going to live. You're going to be revived. God's going to touch you one more time.
1: Well, I'm going to preach to you.
2: Hallelujah.
1: Hallelujah. Some have become like Elijah. They're crawling in a cave somewhere, paralyzed. I said they're paralyzed. Oh, my God, they're paralyzed with fear. They're paralyzed with despair. Until finally God had to say, Elijah, get out of here. What are you doing in this cave? Get out of here. My God, you've got to live. Hallelujah. Woo. Oh, God. I'd rather be like Joseph. Amen. Despised by his jealous brothers. Can you say hallelujah? I feel the Holy Ghost. Not on by Potiphar's wife. Forgotten by the baker and the butler. Woo! Hallelujah, hallelujah, hallelujah. Amen. But not forgotten by the God of heaven. And he went from the prison to the prime minister. Hallelujah. Woo! And when his first son was born, he didn't name him Misery. He didn't name him Hateful. He'll come on here. You know what he named his first son? Amen, Manasseh. Why? Because the Lord hath made me to forget. Woo! You can forget. You can move on. I said you can forget. You can move on. You've got to forget. You've got to move on. Hallelujah. Woo! And he named the second son Ephraim, which means he hath made me fruitful in the land of my affliction. Woo! Hallelujah.

faithful in the midst of my trials, in the midst of my tests, in the midst of my struggles. I've been made fruitful. Hallelujah. Woo! Hallelujah. If God be for us, who can be against us? Oh, I've been lied on, cheated, talked about, mistreated. I've been bruised, scorned, talked about, sore as you're born. But long as I've got King Jesus, long as I've got King Jesus, long as I've got King Jesus, I don't need nobody else, because I'm going to make it. I'm going to live. Hallelujah. You're going to live. Hallelujah. I got to say this. I've got to say this to somebody here. Now listen to this. What God told me to tell you. This is what God wanted me to tell you tonight. Some of you have allowed your critics to conquer your spirit. Oh, hallelujah. You built walls around yourself. I know. I understand. Been here. You're afraid to trust people. Hallelujah. You put on that front that says, I'm tough. Hallelujah. You can't bother me. But God said inside you're dying, and when there's no one around, you're crying. Oh, hallelujah. But here's what God told me to tell you. He told me to tell you to love again. He told me to tell you to live again. He told me to tell you he's got your back. Woo! He told me to tell you he's got your future. He told me to tell you that no weapon formed against you shall prosper, and every tongue that rises against you will it bring to justice and judgment. Woo! Hallelujah! Come on now. And he said, he told me to tell you, kill your enemies with prayer and kindness. Hallelujah! My God. And God said to tell you, I've got a land of new beginnings. I've got a land where you're going to live again. I've got vineyards you never planted. I've got houses you're going to live in that you never built. I've got wells of water that you've never drunk from. You're going to live again. Lift up your head. My God, you're going to move on. Hallelujah. Hallelujah. Glory. Hallelujah. Lift your hands and praise him tonight. Hallelujah. A little more to say here tonight. I'm not done yet. Hallelujah. And some of you tonight fit in this group. You're like those in Deuteronomy chapter 3. Excuse me, chapter 2 and verse 3. Where God said, he said, tell the people. Maybe, I believe he spoke to Joshua, said, no, it was to Moses. He said, you have compassed this mountain long enough. Good time to go northward. Woo, that was toward Canaan. Hallelujah. And I'm telling some of you right here tonight, you've been around the same old circles enough times. I said you've been around the same old circles one time too many. Hello? My God, come on here now. It's the same old junk. It's the same old mess. It's the same old junk that drags you down. Amen. That little cell phone you got in your hand, you can't control it. You're gossiping, you're slandering. Hello? You're looking at filth and garbage. My God, if you can't handle a smartphone, get a dumb one. Somebody say hallelujah. Woo!
My God, one lady told the preacher, she said, "Preacher, I can't control my tongue." He said, "Lady, this altar's 20 foot long. Lay it out on here. If this ain't enough, we'll build an extension." Oh, hallelujah. Oh, Brother Oge Gibson had a problem with gossiping. She come up to the church. She came up. He told her, said, "Put your head right here." She laid her head right there. He poured about a half a bottle of oil in her. He said, "I'll tell you one thing." Said she didn't gossip no more. Woo! Hallelujah, hallelujah. Come on now. I want to tell you something. My God, when are you ever going to get it settled? When are you ever going to throw that television out? My God, when are you going to quit that drinking and watching movies? When are you going to quit that cussing? My God, when are you going to pray through, lay aside the world? When are you going to get it here and push this thing? When are you going to get it here and move forward? It's a time to move on. Hallelujah. My God, been coming here for a year, 2 years, 3 years. My God, you've heard enough holiness. I'm

down and said, I think I'm going to go forward. I need the Holy Ghost. I need revival. I need an anointing. I need the touch of God. I need the breath of the Holy Ghost. It's time to move on. I've had more than one try to pull this old man back. Had one lady came for about a year. Her husband got saved. He never had been saved. Got saved, gloriously saved. Finally, after years, she said, called me up. She said, Pastor Paul said, we're leaving. I said, what's the problem, Polly? She said, well, I don't believe what you preach. I said, what's the problem? I don't believe that holiness. I said, well, Polly, she's about probably 60 years old. I said, didn't you go to Hayfield Assembly all your life? Yeah, sure did. I said, well, I know in the 40s and 50s they preach just like I preach. Oh, she said, yeah, so they preach just like you did. I said, what about that? Oh, she said, I didn't believe them either. I said, okay. I knew he was done with that conversation.

to move on. You're going to have to leave it behind. You have to quit going around the same mountain. Oh, some of you have been a revival after revival. God touched you. You prayed. The Holy Ghost fell on you. You spoke in tongues. But my God, when revival's over, you turned and you headed right back the same old trail. You picked up the same old stuff that God convicted you of. You made another circuit. You went around in another circle. My God, why don't you get tired of making circles and make you a beeline for an altar? Make you a beeline for victory. Make you a beeline for the power of the Holy Ghost. Woo! Hallelujah. Sometimes you've got to move on. I said you have got to move on. Then, my friend, they had to move up. Ooh. No stand here gazing. You had to go to the upper room. Hallelujah. We got too many people interested in a supper room and too few people filled with the upper room. Oh, somebody say hallelujah. I said, come on here. My God, you get a crowd in the supper room, but it's hard to find a few that'll go with you, Brother Mike, to the upper room. Woo! Oh, I think I need to say that one more time. I said, we got a whole lot of folks that are willing for a supper room experience, but not near enough or ready for an upper room experience. Woo! My God, we've got too much fashion and too little passion for the gospel. We've got too many interferers and too few interceders. We've got way too much rattle and way too little revival. We've got way too much action and way too little unction. Oh, great God, somebody say hallelujah. I don't know about you. I'd like to move up. I'd like for the Holy Ghost to shake this place. I'd like for the Holy Ghost to saturate us. My God, I'd like to have another upper room experience in my church, in this church, and church and all across America. We need to get back to the upper room. Hallelujah. Woo. Oh, glory. Oh, hallelujah. I'd like to have been there when it started coming up. Hallelujah. Here comes old Brother Peter. I still believe he's leading the way. Come up there. Hallelujah. James and John there come up afterwards. And they said, Peter, what are you doing here? You denied the Lord. Yeah, I know it. I know it. But he said, come up here. Hallelujah. He said to come up here. I know I failed. But I moved on. And I've decided to move up. Oh. Hey, Thomas. Hey, I understand you doubted us. What are you doing here? I know I did. But I decided that I was going to move on. And I decided I was going to move up. Hallelujah, hallelujah. Glory. I said glory. Oh my God, when are some of you going to move up? I said, when are you going to move up? Are you tired of living in the lowlands? Are you tired of living defeated? Are you tired of living broken down? My God, move on. My God, move up. Amen. Get filled with the power of the Holy Ghost and leave this church and do the power and ready to charge the gates of hell. My God, and have revival one more time. God wants to do it again. Woo! Hallelujah.

smell something. Ooh, some of your brakes are getting a little hot. You have to let up after a while. You're going to burn through your pants. I feel the Holy Ghost. If you think you're going to stop this train, you're just fooling yourself. The Holy Ghost is here. The power of God's here. Woo! My God, somebody is going to move on. Somebody is going to move up, and you're going to be left behind. I said you're going to be left behind. Lost out. Backslid. Bitter. And broken. If you don't move up, and if you don't move on. Yea, thus saith the Lord of heaven. Know this, that I, the God of heaven, try the hearts. Know this, saith the God of heaven. Those things which thou hast said in secret, what I shout from the housetops. Know this, saith the Lord of hosts, that I have laid my hand upon this church. I have laid my hand upon this pastor and his wife. Yea, know my words, saith the Lord. Touch not mine anointed, and do my prophets no harm. Know this, saith the Lord of hosts, that this night I am speaking to you. Yea, it is time for you to move on. Yea, it is time for you to move up. Yea, it is time for you to seek my face, lest thou be destroyed and cut off, and thou without remedy. For I am the Lord thy God, and I'm a God of might and a God of power, and I know all things, and nothing is hid from me. Oh, hallelujah. 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

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And I've decided I'm going to move up. 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That's right. 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And it can be you if you want to, but you're going to have to bury your hatchet and bury

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2: Acts chapter 2, verse 32. Acts chapter 2, verse 32. Let's stand for the reading of the word. This Jesus hath God raised up, whereof we all are witnesses. Therefore, being by the right hand of God exalted, having received of the Father the promise of the Holy Ghost, he hath shed forth this, which ye now see and hear. For David is not ascended into the heavens, but he saith himself, The Lord said unto my Lord, Sit thou on my right hand, until I make thy foes thy footstool. Therefore let all the house of Israel know assuredly that God hath made that same Jesus, whom ye have crucified, both Lord and Christ. Now when they heard this, they were pricked in their heart, and said unto Peter and to the rest of the apostles, Men and brethren, what shall we do? Then Peter said unto them, Repent, and be baptized, every one of you, in the name of Jesus Christ, for the remission of sins, ye shall receive the gift of the Holy Ghost. For the promise is unto you and to your children, to all that are far off, even as many as the Lord our God shall call. And with many other words did he testify and exhort, saying, Save yourselves from this untoward generation. Then they that gladly received his word were baptized, and the same day there were added unto them about 3,000 souls. And they continued steadfastly in the apostles' doctrine and fellowship, in breaking of bread, and in prayers. You may be seated. I would like to speak to you this morning by the help of the Lord on the question asked in verse 37 of my text by those who heard and saw what was going on the day of Pentecost, men and brethren. What shall we do? That is my message this morning. What shall we do? This question was posed by people who were pricked in their hearts, the Bible says. They asked this question in anguish of spirit. They were guilty of a heinous crime. And they desperately desired relief from the guilt of their conscience. And they asked this question in deep anguish of spirit, what must we do? And Peter had a ready answer for them. He said, Repent and be baptized, every one of you in the name of Jesus Christ, for the remission of sins, and ye shall receive the gift of the Holy Ghost. Three things I want to call your attention to in my text. First of all, the reason for the question. Secondly, the answer to the question. And thirdly, the response of the questioners. So we'll deal first of all with the reason for the question. This was the day of Pentecost, one of three major festivals in the Jewish calendar, Passover, Pentecost, and Tabernacles being the three major festivals of the Jewish religious calendar. All three of those festivals brought a throng of visitors into Jerusalem because all the males were required to come to Jerusalem at those three times in the year if they could travel to get there. And so at those times of the year, Passover, Pentecost, and Tabernacles, there was a multitude of people in Jerusalem. This particular year, just about 7 weeks before, Passover had been held. And this was the time that Jesus had been crucified. Multitudes were in Jerusalem. Now then, 50 days later, it's Pentecost. Multitudes are in Jerusalem. And on this occasion, the Bible tells us that something marvelous happened to a group of people, 120 of them, gathered in the upper room, waiting for the promise of the Father. God filled them with the Holy Ghost and with fire. So that while the Jews were celebrating their feast of Pentecost, God was doing a new work in the upper room, filling 120 believers with the Holy Ghost and fire. There were three marvelous signs that occurred when God filled them with the Holy Ghost. The Bible tells us that there was a sound as of a rushing mighty wind. It tells us that there were tongues of fire that set upon each of them. And it tells us that they all spake with tongues, other tongues, foreign tongues, as the Spirit gave them utterance. Well, the phenomenon associated with this marvelous work of God brought the crowds who had come to Jerusalem, brought them to where these disciples were, speaking in other tongues, languages they'd never learned, a miracle from heaven. And the multitudes gathered around to see this strange phenomenon. While they were there, they asked the question, what does this mean? And Peter stood up, and he began to preach to these people about the meaning of this blessing at Pentecost. In his message, Peter accused this crowd of being the ones to crucify the Lord Jesus Christ. But he informed them that God raised him from the dead. You crucified the Lord. God reversed your action and brought him out of the grave. You condemned him. God approved of him. So that you were fighting against God. God brought him out of the grave. Not only did he bring him out of the grave, he said he has made him both Lord and Christ. In other words, this man Jesus is the Lord from heaven. He is God in flesh, and he's the Christ, the promised Messiah, the one you've been looking for ages, and promised by the Old Testament prophets. He's the Messiah. He's the Christ. And you crucified him. Can you imagine the realization that dawned upon the minds of these people when they realized they had crucified the Lord of glory? They had put to death and slain God in the flesh. And can you imagine the guilt that was upon their conscience when they realized that they had put to death the Messiah, the one they'd been waiting for all of these centuries? They were guilty of the blood of the Son of God. Can you imagine their guilt? And so under this anguish of spirit, realizing what they had done to God, and realizing that they had fought, they had unsheathed their sword against God himself, they cried out in their anguish, what must we do? What must we do? You know, this is what bothers me when time goes on and nobody's asking any questions. Nobody's saying, what must I do? You remember this was a question that was asked by the Philippian jailer when God shook the doors of the prison open and set the prisoners free. Paul and Silas were in that prison, and this prison guard came out there and said, what must I do to be saved? You know, it takes the power of the Holy Ghost to make a man realize the guilt of his sins and put anguish in his spirit, a question in his heart, what must I do to get rid of this guilt of sin? What must we do, they cried. And here, secondly, we see the answer that Peter gave to them. He said to them, first of all, repent. This is the first step. If you want to get right with God, repent. Repentance is a turning away from sin. It's a turning to God. It's a change of mind that results in a change of behavior. It's a change of attitude toward the Son of God. When he said to them, repent, he was saying to those people who had crucified the Lord of glory, change your mind about Jesus. You crucified him. Now you must believe on him. You must become followers of him that you crucified. You must change your mind about Jesus. These people were hostile toward Christ in their past they'd crucified the Lamb of God, and now then they must change their mind about Jesus. And I'm telling you, nobody ever did that. They changed their mind about Jesus. The reason that people go to hell is because they reject the Son of God. It ain't because they're lying, cheating, smoking, gambling, going to the taverns. That's not why they're going to hell. They're going to hell because they rejected the Son of God. Listen, brother, the root of sin is that we've rejected the Son of God. Hell belongs to those people who have rejected the Son of God. Here is where hell is. It is at the end of a Christ-rejecting life. And people sin because they reject Jesus. Here is what we must do. We must change our mind about Jesus Christ. Whereas before, we may have held hostile thoughts toward Him. Whereas before, He may have just been, you know, an interesting fellow in history. Whereas before, He may have been somebody who was a nuisance to us. His demands were a nuisance. His teachings were a nuisance. We shoved Him out of our life. But we have to change our mind about Jesus. We have to change our mind to such an extent that we bring ourselves under the dominion and lordship of Jesus Christ and accept His word and become His follower. That was what Peter was demanding out of these people. You must change your mind about Jesus Christ. You crucified Him. God approved of Him. Brought Him out of the grave. You must think about Him like God thinks about Him. God approved Him. So you must repent. Not only must you repent, He said you must be baptized, every one of you, in the name of Jesus Christ for the remission of sins. Now, I want you to get an idea about what this being baptized in the name of Jesus Christ means. If you read in your Bibles in 1 Corinthians chapter 10, it speaks about the children of Israel being baptized in the cloud and in the sea. Baptized unto Moses in the cloud and in the sea. So that the baptism of the children of Israel in the Old Testament signified their acceptance of the leadership of Moses, their acceptance of the teachings of Moses. So they were followers of Moses, baptized under Moses in the cloud and in the sea. If you'll read in Acts chapter 19, Paul goes to Ephesus and finds certain disciples.

0: baptism that signified that you were a follower, a disciple of John the Baptist, a believer and a follower of what he taught, you were baptized under John's baptism. But now then we read about a baptism in the name of Jesus Christ. This baptism signifies that that person who receives this baptism, and remember who he's talking to now, he's talking to people who crucified the Lord Jesus Christ, rejected him, hated him, crucified him. And now Peter is saying to them, you must be baptized in the name of Jesus Christ. You're not being baptized unto Moses. You're not being baptized unto John the Baptist. You're being baptized unto Jesus Christ. You're being baptized in his name, which signifies that you are accepting the person and work of Jesus Christ and submitting yourself to the teachings of Jesus Christ and agreeing to become a follower of Jesus Christ. That is what it means to be baptized in the name of Jesus Christ. Now, that does not mean that we simply baptize only in Jesus' name, as oneness people say. For the Bible tells us, I want you to get this pattern now. Get this pattern. In the great commission that Christ gave unto us, he said, I want you to go teach all nations. And that literally means go make disciples of all nations. Go point men to Jesus Christ. Let them see that Jesus Christ is a forgiver of sin. Not only is he a forgiver of sin, but he must be the Lord of your life. You've got to follow him. Go make disciples of all nations. Baptizing them, this is the second step, baptizing them in the name of the Father and of the Son and of the Holy Ghost. That's the formula that Jesus gave us. We baptize in the name of the Father and of the Son and of the Holy Ghost, baptizing them unto Jesus Christ, so that when they come out of that water, they have signified by that water, I've accepted Jesus, I've accepted his Lordship, I'm a follower of Jesus Christ. We are baptized unto Jesus in Jesus' name. Hallelujah. That is what it means to be baptized in the name of Jesus Christ. I've accepted his teachings. I've accepted his gospel. I've accepted his person. I've accepted his work. And my life is not my own. He is the Lord of my life. Baptized in Jesus' name to follow the Son of God. Jesus, that was what Peter said to them. You must be baptized in the name of Jesus Christ. Repent and be baptized. You signify, I'm a disciple of the Lord. Hallelujah. Praise God. Did anybody get that? And would anybody say amen?
1: Amen.
0: Woo! Hallelujah. Praise God. Hey, I like this. You know, it really means something to be baptized in water. It really does. It really indicates a sanctified heart, attitude, disposition, and life when a person goes in that water and is baptized under Jesus Christ to become a follower of him, to submit to his lordship, to agree to follow his teachings. That's amazing, brother. It's wonderful. There's something significant about that. And then he said to them, you follow these instructions, repent, be baptized in the name of Jesus Christ for the remission of sins, and ye shall receive the gift of the Holy Ghost. For the promise is unto you, and to your children, and to all that are far off, even as many as the Lord our God shall call. What is this promise he's talking about? The promise is unto you, to your children. It is the gift of the Holy Ghost. He said to them just prior to this, in the book of Acts chapter 2 here, in this same chapter in verse 33, therefore, being by the right hand of God exalted, having received of the Father the promise of the Holy Ghost, he has shed forth this which ye now see and hear. The promise of the Holy Ghost. Having received of the Father the promise of the Holy Ghost. If you look back in Acts chapter 1 and verse 4, being assembled together with them, he commanded them that they should not depart from Jerusalem, but wait for the promise of the Father, which saith, he ye have heard of me. For John truly baptized with water, but ye shall be baptized with the Holy Ghost not many days hence. And then Peter said to them, preaching to them in Acts chapter 2, in verse 16, this is that which was spoken by the prophet Joel, and it shall come to pass in the last days. Here's the promise of God. It shall come to pass in the

0: last days, saith God, I will pour out of my spirit upon all flesh. Your sons and your daughters shall prophesy. Your young men shall see visions. Your old men shall see dreams. And on my servants and on my handmaidens, I will pour out in those days of my spirit, and they shall prophesy, he says. So we understand from these passages of scriptures that the promise that Jesus or Peter is mentioning there, the promise is unto you, to your children, to all that are far off, even as many as the Lord our God shall call, that promise is the promise of the gift of the Holy Ghost to you. The same gift they received on the day of Pentecost, when they were all together in one accord, and God baptized them in the Holy Ghost, and they were filled with the Holy Ghost, and spake with other tongues as the Spirit gave them utterance. The promise is unto you, and to your children, and to all that are far off, even as many as the Lord our God shall call. Now get this. This was something that Jesus experienced in his own life when he come out of the from obscurity, went to the banks of the Jordan. John baptized him in the river of Jordan. And as he baptized him in the river of Jordan, the Spirit of God descended upon him in the form of a dove. And the Bible tells us that God anointed Jesus with the Holy Ghost and power, and he went about doing good. So right there at his baptism, God initiated Jesus into his public ministry by anointing him with the Holy Ghost from heaven. He did not enter into his public ministry until the Spirit of God descended upon him. And now then the church is poised to begin the mission that Christ has given to them, to go and preach the gospel to the whole world. But before they go, he said, go to the upper room. Tarry until you be endued with power from on high. This will initiate them into the ministry that God has given them to do. God will fill them with the Holy Ghost, endue them with power, and send them out into the world to do the work of God. And now then, this promise is said to be unto them, to their children, to all that are far off, even as many as the Lord our God shall call, he says. Oh, what a promise. And this promise given to them, their children, to all that are far off, even as many as the Lord our God shall call. If you've been called, guess what? Guess what? If you've been called, guess what? The promise is unto you. Hallelujah. Even as many as the Lord our God shall call. So this is the answer. What must we do? Repent. Be baptized in the name of Jesus. Accept the teachings of Christ. Become a follower of the Son of God. Be a sanctified vessel. And God will fill you with the Holy Ghost and give you the promise that descended upon Christ and upon the 120 in the upper room. It will be the same thing for you. God will endue you with power from on high. Oh, that God would help us. Look at the response of the questioners. When they heard this word from Peter, the Bible says they gladly received his word. These people who were such anguish of spirit, but now they've heard good news and they receive the gospel of Jesus Christ, and they receive it with gladness of heart. These people who are crying in anguish of spirit, what must that we do? Now they're receiving the word of God with gladness and joy in their heart. Here's the reason why many people never know joy is because they never submit to the word of God. But these people hear the word of God and they submit to the word of God with gladness and with joy. They repent of their sins. They're baptized in the name of Jesus Christ. And the Bible says that there's a proof, this instant proof that these people have received the word of God. They continue steadfastly in the apostles' doctrine, in fellowship, and in breaking of bread, and in prayers, because there's evidence, immediate evidence in their life that these people have accepted to follow Jesus Christ, and it's demonstrated by their actions that they become followers of the doctrine of the apostles, the teachings of the apostles. They become men and women of prayer. They break bread, and they celebrate the Lord's Supper, and they enjoy fellowship in the church of Jesus Christ. So there's evidence that they have received the word of God. Now, the Bible does not tell us this. It is silent on this point. I would not be surprised if those 3,000 did not receive the fullness of the Holy Ghost that very day. and speak with other tongues just like the 120 did in the upper room, and God baptized them and filled them with the Holy Ghost because they met the conditions on the spot. I'm telling you, you don't have to wait years until God fills you with the Holy Ghost. You hear me? You don't have to wait for years. No, no, no. Hey, Brother Dewey, it was a blessing to my soul, brother, when God filled you with the Holy Ghost. Hallelujah. Amen. Right here. I mean, we heard it right here in the front of this church, how God blessed him with the Holy Ghost. Just saved. Just come out of sin. Just come into the light of the truth. And you don't have to wait years for God to fill you with the Holy Ghost. Accept the truth and accept the Word of God. Yield to the Lordship of Jesus Christ, and God will fill you with the Holy Ghost. He said, I want you to be endued with power from on high. That means clothed with power. Endued means clothed with power. One man said, that's one reason we don't want it. It clothes us and hides us. So we're not seen. And that's one reason we don't want it. Because we want to be seen. Don't somebody think we're really something. But he said, I want you to be clothed with the power of God. Endued with power. Clothed with power. Hallelujah. Oh, they responded. Now listen, just before these people responded, Peter said to them, save yourselves from this untoward generation. That word untoward means crooked, perverse, warped in that thinking generation. Save yourselves from them. Because you see, while Peter was preaching to these people, while Peter was telling them the meaning of Pentecost, the Bible tells us that there were different responses in that multitude that came to hear and see what God was doing. The Bible says concerning some of them that they were amazed when they saw what God was doing. There was something in their mind that said, this is marvelous. This is amazing. And they knew that something supernatural was taking place. And they were open to what God had for them. On the other hand, there were some that the Bible says they doubted. They looked on what God was doing. They sort of thought in their hearts and minds, can't be nothing to that. And then on the other hand, there were those that the Bible says they mocked. And they said, these men are full of new wine. They're drunk. That's what's wrong with them. They're drunk. And they mocked the people of God full of the Holy Ghost. So it was in that context that Peter spoke to them and said to them, save yourselves from this untoward generation. There are going to be people who will do their best to discourage you from receiving what God has for you. There will be people who will mock and say, that's not of God. There will be people who will mock and say, hey, that's of the devil. But I'm telling you, God has some wonderful things in store for you if you'll save yourselves from a generation that rejects the blessings of God and say, God, I want your blessings. I want to be used of you. I want to be filled with your power. I want to be endued with power from on high. I'll take the blessings of God. Let the world go by, but give me Jesus. And I want to do the will of God in my life. And I want to win souls for Jesus Christ. And I want to be an instrument in the hands of God, a testimony for Him. And the Bible says, ye shall receive power after that the Holy Ghost has come upon you. And ye shall be witnesses unto me, both in Jerusalem and Judea, Samaria, to the uttermost parts of the earth. And I'm going to give you power, God said. Brother, I wish God would help us to get a thirst for the power of God in our lives. And say, God, I believe the promise of God. I want to be endued with power from on high. I want to be a soul winner. I want to be able to pray under the unction and anointing of the Holy Ghost. I want to be able to preach with the unction and anointing of the Holy Ghost. I want to be able to testify with the unction and anointing of the Holy Ghost. And I want to be able to persuade people through the power of the gospel of Jesus Christ and the anointing of God upon my life. Save yourselves from this untoward generation. Those who would point you away from the promises of God. Those who would say to you, it's not important for you to receive the promises of God. He says, save yourselves from this untoward generation. That doubting and mocking crowd. You go for the blessings of God. And they did. And no matter what others were doing around them, those people still mocking, they didn't pay any attention to them. They gladly received the word of God. And God blessed them, incorporated them into the church of Jesus Christ, and made them a blessing. And He will in your life as well. God will bless you and make you a blessing if you receive the word of God. Repent of your sins. Be baptized in the name of Jesus Christ. And be filled with the Holy Ghost. Receive the promise of God. God will bless you and make you a blessing to a lost and dying world. You know, they used to tell us when I was growing up, let God know you're a candidate for His blessing. Let God know that you want His blessings. Let God know that you're concerned to have His blessings. I don't believe God has decided all at once that He's not going to pour out His Spirit anymore. For the Bible says, it's the promise of God, in the last days, I'll pour out My Spirit upon all flesh. Are we in the last days? Are these the last days? Is the promise of God still real? In the last days, I'll pour out My Spirit upon all flesh. Your sons and your daughters are going to prophesy. Your young men are going to see, have visions. Your old men are going to dream dreams. Upon My sons, My daughters, upon My handmaidens, My servants, I'm going to pour out of My Spirit in those days, saith God. Hey, listen, brother and sister. Let's don't stop short of what God has for us. Let's press into the blessings of God. Some of these young people have been seeking the Lord around the altar to be filled with the Holy Ghost. Don't stop short. Don't say, well, God, I've got all I want, and I'll just do without the rest. No, God wants you to be filled with the Holy Ghost and with fire. What must we do? Here's the starting point. Repent. If you've not repented of sin, you've got to repent of your sins. Be baptized in the name of Jesus Christ. And ye shall receive the gift of the Holy Ghost. God will endue you with power from on high. I'm going to do this a little differently this morning. Just for you to come to the piano. I tell you, the Holy Ghost has been working in this place.
1: Yes, He has.
0: He's been working in lives in this church. He's been convicting of sin. We've been seeing souls saved. Mm-hmm. We must not grieve the Holy Spirit of God. We must not grieve the Holy Spirit of God. If there's sin in your life, it will grieve the Holy Spirit of God. Mm-hmm. If you're walking in rebellion against Him, it will grieve the Holy Spirit of God. Not only will you grieve the Holy Spirit of God, not only will you strain your relationship with Him, but in continued disobedience, you will sever your relationship with God over time if you continue in rebellion against Him. God wants us to be submitted to His Word. God wants us to have an interest in His promise. The promise is unto you, to your children, to all that are far off, even as many as the Lord our God shall call. Mm-hmm. I want to give an altar call this morning. First of all, I want to ask this question. Is there anybody in this congregation this morning that you are aware, through the Word of God, through the working of the Spirit of God, you are aware, I'm a sinner. I'm lost. I've got to face God, the judge of all. I'm on my way to hell. I'm going to spend eternity in hell unless I change my direction. If the Spirit of God is dealing with your heart and you realize that you're lost and like these people on your way to hell, crying out, what must we do? If you're here this morning and you're lost and you know it and you want to be saved, I promise you, God is not willing that any should perish, but that all should come to repentance. And God wants to save you, not next week,
1: not next year. He wants to save you right now in the name of Jesus. So I'm going to invite you first, while every head is bowed. I'm going to invite you first. If you're here lost without Jesus, I want you to come to this altar. Give God your heart. Let Jesus save you this morning. Oh, there's a Savior for you. Somebody that cares more for you than you realize. Died on the cross for your sin. Is there anybody here that's interested? Getting rid of the guilt of sin this morning. You've lived under a load. Jesus said, come unto me, all you that labor and are heavy laden, and I will give you rest. Is there anybody here that needs rest for their soul this morning?

If there's nobody here that needs rest for their soul, nobody asking questions, I want us to pray, saints of God, that God will help us as a church to see the Lord work in such a way that people start asking questions again. What must we do? If there's a soul here this morning, you need the sanctifying, cleansing application of the blood of Christ. And the altar is open for you, and Christ will cleanse you and sanctify you. Not only does He take us out of the world, He takes the world out of us. Gives us a heart that's clean and pure and holy before Him. We can say along with Jesus, Satan's come, but he has nothing in me. My heart is clean. My heart is pure. Anybody interested stepping out this morning? All right. I'll ask you this question. Is there anybody here in this service who can say my heart is clean? As far as I know, I'm walking in obedience to God, living a life that's sanctified unto God. As far as I know, I've yielded to God, my members, my ears, my eyes, my heart, my emotions. I've yielded them to God. I want to be filled with the Holy Ghost. If you've come up here this morning, we'll pray for you for God to fill you with the Holy Ghost this morning. The promise is unto you, to your children, to all that are far off, even as many as the Lord our God shall call. If there's anybody in this service, you can say, my heart is clean. My life is yielded. Jesus is my Lord. I'm walking as a disciple of His. I want to be full of the Holy Ghost. Is there anybody in this service right now that you'd step out and come to this altar? Say, yes, I want to be full of the Holy Ghost.

0: Holy Ghost. Is there anybody else while we wait just a moment? All right. I ask you this. If you're here in this service this morning and you know what God wants to do in this life, and you're concerned about it happening in these lives, would you come and help us pray for Kyle and Lord? God will fill them with the Holy Ghost. It is a promise to him, a gift from God. Would you come and help us pray for them this morning that God will fill them?
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3: And verse 62. I've been in prayer for this series. I trust you have. And looks like maybe some of you invited some friends, which is just tremendous. Thank you for coming this morning. If you're an out-of-towner, we want you to feel welcome. Praise the Lord. God bless you. Amen for coming. Isaiah 45:22. Good to hear the pages turning. Amen. Isaiah 45:22. Let's read this together. Amen. In an audible voice. Amen. And just look into this passage one more time this morning. All right. Isaiah 45:22. Look unto me and be ye saved, all the ends of the earth, for I am God and there is none else. Look unto me and be ye saved. Wow. Then let's go to Luke chapter 9. Luke chapter 9 and verse 62. Luke 9, 62. You sounded so good the last time. Let's read it again together. All right. Luke 9, 62. And Jesus said unto him, no man, having put his hand to the plow and looking back, is fit for the kingdom of God. Father, thank you for the powerful word of the Lord. Every promise in this book, we can claim it, we can believe it, we can appropriate it. And every warning in this book, we also can heed it. We thank you for that in Jesus' name. All God's people say amen and amen. God bless you. You can be seated. So last week we started the series called Looks Matter to remind us how important our looks can be. All right. We saw last week how just one wrong look can bring condemnation. For example, we visited Eve in the garden when she looked and lusted after the fruit. Then we visited Achan, whose eyes looked upon the attractive Babylonian garment there in Jericho, cost him his life. Then we were reminded of David as he looked and lusted after who? Bathsheba, 2 Samuel, along about chapter 11. So just one wrong look can bring condemnation. But then we saw how just one look in the right direction can bring justification, can bring salvation. Praise God. Our example was the nation of Israel being judged for their disobedience, their unbelief. God chose serpents as his instruments of judgment there in the wilderness. And those serpents began to poison the nation of Israel. God instructed Moses to fashion a brazen or brass serpent and lift it high on a pole and inform the people that if they would look, they would live. Right? I think that's Numbers 21. It foreshadowed Christ being made sin for us. So the possibility of spiritual and eternal failure is related, Isaiah says, to the direction we are looking. It's all summed up in our looks. So this matter of our looks is very important. So it depends entirely upon where our eyes are focused and where we keep them focused. And so in Scripture, there are many directions in which people are warned against looking. Scripture tells us of the many hazards of a wrong look in the wrong direction. And this morning, I want us to see in Scripture a warning in regards to the backward look. Okay? We mentioned it briefly last Sunday in our introduction of this series. But today, we're going to park a little bit right here. And I actually had planned to just use this as one of my points and move on to about three different ones. But as I prayed yesterday, the Lord began to change my thought process here. And so I'm just going to have to split this one up. And next week we'll see if we can go on and take a look at the other points, the distracted look, the nearsighted look, the upward look. Okay, so that's in the future because looks matter. All right, so for right now, let's just confine our thoughts to one simple topic, the backward look. Christ in Luke chapter 9, 62, tells us of a person who puts his hands to the plow and what? Looks back. He informs us that that individual who does this is disqualified for the kingdom of God. That is precisely the hazardous consequence of the backward look. And the old saying is, how many has ever heard that old saying, I've come too far to turn back? Right? Let's say it just a little different. I've come too far to even look back. Hello? And so, you know, anybody in here in high school, was you in track? Go ahead, that's not a sin. You can like raise your hand. Yeah, I was in track. Okay, good. Okay, track coaches. You know, they in high school have a lot of words of advice when it comes to running races and relays, and one topic they usually cover maybe is the subject, I think, of looking back. They warn that looking back during a race, first of all, it breaks your concentration, right? Second of all, they tell us that it breaks our forward flow. Finally, they tell us that it slows us down. And the Bible calls for us not to look back for similar reasons. In Scripture, we see various warnings reminding us that looking back, number one, hinders our forward progress. Looking back to the past oftentimes brings us defeat in the present, thus paralyzing us from action in the future. Newsflash. Don't look back at sins that have been forgiven. Okay, I got five amens. Don't look back at sins that have been forgiven. Some believers suffer from look-back-itis. Do I need to demonstrate that? They're going for the Lord. Hello. Spiritually, in Scripture, we see this. And when we're saved, God wants us to come to the realization of the complete pardon that we have in Christ. That means complete pardon. That means the past is forgiven. If you've been saved by trusting Christ, then God has put away all of your sin, even your most serious ones. If our transgressions are as far as the east is from the west, that is the distance of infinity. That means God doesn't look back on our sins after He has forgiven us. If He doesn't look back, what right do we have to look back at past sins? What right do we have to feel the guilt of sins that's already been paid for, already been forgiven? Listen, look at three people right now and say, don't look back. Come on, three people. Don't look back. Don't look back. Don't look back. In other words, don't go down the cul-de-sac of past sins and regrets because it's a dead-end street. Sure, all of us have defeats in our past as believers. And the old saying about skeletons in our closets has a ring of truth to it. Hello. But the truth is, we can't change the past. But we can affect the future through Jesus Christ and the power of His transformation and His gospel message. So don't look back at the past and don't see it better than it was. Look ahead with anticipation and faith to new challenges, new victories that lie ahead of us. See, it was the backward look which Israel took in the wilderness as they thought of what they used to have while they were slaves in Egypt. How many remember that story? They craved the leeks and the garlics and the cucumbers from their Egyptian bondage. They looked back at the past and actually saw it better than it was. Newsflash, don't look back at the past and see it better than it was. Numbers 11 tells us that the Israelites began to remember Egypt fondly. It was the place of their oppression. It was the place of their enslavement and bondage. And here they are dwelling on it, thinking about how good it was. Somebody give us a break. But now in their present difficulties, instead of looking to the Lord, the people looked back to the past that really never really was as good as they thought it was. As humans, we have that universal tendency to remember mostly the good about the past and forget how much heartache and how much sorrow was in the past. That, in one sense, is no doubt the mercies from the Lord, but it can also give us a false picture of the past. Sometimes distance lends enchantment to the past. It engenders a homesickness that never was quite honest, but we feel kind of uncomfortable, so we want to move back into something that was a little more comfortable, even though it was bad. But the truth is that a great future beats a great past every time. Hello. I said a great future beats a great past every time. So look to the future, not to the past. Look ahead, not backward. And it was this backward look in Psalm 78:48 that says, provoked the Holy One of Israel so that they were doomed, the children of Israel were doomed to spend 40 years wandering in the wilderness. They looked back and they spoiled their forward progress. They failed to enter the promise simply because they looked in the wrong direction. They looked back. They would tell us, if I could bring about a half a dozen Israelites in here today, they would tell us, looks matter. Looks matter. You know, that was one of the tragedies in the New Testament. The letter that Paul wrote to the Galatian believers was written because of the danger of them looking back. The Galatian believers were hearing a voice from behind. It was a voice of the Judaizers that was calling them, saying, come back to the past. The voices were calling them back to a religious life, which was a form of godliness, but denying the power of Pentecost. It was a voice from their past inviting them to downplay the fullness of the Spirit to which they had experienced and to which they had been called. And so it was calling them back to a ritual rather than a relationship. And Paul overheard that voice from their past and knew that they were in danger of looking back. So he wrote them a letter motivating them to continue looking and moving forward. The letter to the Hebrews was written for the same purpose, and the risk of a backward look is always going to be there in some way or another. Church, let me say that I have found out that whenever I, as an individual, look back, I soon realize that I have not made a spiritually wise decision. Hello? The backward look always leads to self-destruction. How many have ever heard of the Darwin Awards? They are given to individuals who self-destruct in the most remarkable ways. For example, Floyd Brown, I read this week, age 42, wearing a ski mask, attempted to rob a Holiday Inn in Anchorage, Alaska. The problem was there were 40 policemen in the lobby of that motel for a law enforcement's training conference when he came in. That conference was advertised on the motel's outdoor sign. But that wasn't on the mind of that thief. He would certainly qualify for the Darwin Award. And I thought the Bible records many of who spiritually qualify for that kind of award. In fact, one whole book in the Bible is addressed to Israel after they had made the unwise choice of looking back spiritually. It's the book of Hosea. Hosea stated the reason for their backward look. And he said this in Hosea 4:6. He says, "My people are destroyed for lack of knowledge." In the book of Hosea is a denunciation of the sin of looking back. And it addresses all 10 northern tribes of Israel. And throughout the book, Israel is actually addressed by the name of Ephraim. Ephraim was the second son of Joseph. In the settlement, when they moved into Canaan, Ephraim was given the centralmost section of the land. Being the dominant tribe, Hosea chooses to direct the message of his prophecy to him. After all, it was this powerful tribe who led Israel back into the worship of the golden calf. The golden calf of Jeroboam and other idolatries. We recall that Amos, the prophet, gave his message to Israel right just prior to Hosea's ministry there. Amos began by denouncing other nations, and then finally he directs his words to the northern kingdom. But Hosea is more direct. I mean, for Hosea, there's no warm-up. I mean, he gets right to the point. And he does it by using some of the most heart-rending word pictures in all the Bible. I want us to look at some. First of all, he mentions a backsliding heifer. Now, that's not politically correct to call a nation heifers. But strong-willed is the idea. Hello. Hosea 4:16, "For Israel slideth back like a backsliding heifer." Have you ever tried? One of my first place of employment growing up was a dairy farm. Have you ever tried to work with a heifer? Is there any animal more non-compliant? Try to move him forward, he wants to go backward. Huh? And so a broken-hearted God says through Hosea, he says, "My people are bent on looking back and backsliding." And you know, in pastoring, I've observed that the more the family and the church combine their efforts sometimes to disciple some, the further some people seem to go away from God. Hosea would say that's the heifer nature prevailing in all of us. Secondly, Hosea uses a burnt pancake as an illustration. He says, Ephraim is a cake not turned. Personally, we know that pancakes are best when they're done on both sides, right? Ladies, all of you have probably experienced the proverbial phone call that took you away from the stove or out of the kitchen momentarily. You return just a few minutes later to find that your pancake is charred on one side and soupy on the other. Hello, is that not true? See, the backward look causes us to be strong in certain areas and weak in others. That's what Hosea is saying. God wants our life to have balance and equilibrium. No half-baked Christians, please. Thirdly, Israel is compared to a silly dove. Ephraim also is said is like a silly dove without heart. Hosea 7:11, of all the birds of the air, none is more simple than the dove. They can easily fly right into the fowler's net. Mankind, even though we are a superior creature, Hosea says, we have the same problems as a dove. We go right into a trap of Satan, fully aware that if we go there, we're going to have to pay the price. The dove will fly with his eyes wide open into the trap that is fully in his view. If you have ever observed a bird banding operation, the birds are caught in nets that you can hardly see. And that's understandable. But Hosea says the dove can see the net. They know there's going to be consequences, but they still proceed on. And that's why he says that's the silliness of sin. That's the silliness of the backward look. Fourthly, Hosea depicts Israel as being an empty vine. Israel is an empty vine. He bringeth forth fruit only unto himself. Ephraim had become the epitome of selfishness. God was no longer front and center in their life. He could easily sing that song, I did it my way. And we are warned of this lifestyle. In Hosea, we're warned of it in the New Testament. 2 Timothy 3:2 says, in the last days, many shall be lovers of their own selves rather than lovers of God. And it seems to depict our American lifestyle kind of well these days. And the basic question that we all ask is, what's in it for me? What's in it for me? Israel's selfishness had led to their emptiness. And it was a life of futility, Hosea says. And now Israel faces a God who is calling them back home. God's broken heart speaks to Hosea in chapter 11, verse 8, if you want to turn there. He says, how am I going to give up on you, Ephraim? I can't do it. In other verses, God has said that he was like a parent teaching Ephraim. Parent teaching their child to walk. He said that for Ephraim. He says at one time Ephraim depended on God for every step they took. But now Ephraim has broken God's heart with his backward look, and God is making one final appeal through his prophet Hosea. So the prophet Hosea's own personal life will then be the final illustration used by God to show the depth of God's love for Israel. How many remember that story? Let me just recap it real quick, and I'll be done. One day, Hosea's wife, Scripture says, came to Hosea and said, I'm leaving, Hosea. And I don't know if I'll ever be back. Hosea lay on his bed at night and thought, I wonder where she is tonight. I wonder Who's holding her tonight? Hello? That intense situation went on from time, from hours to days, to what seemed like maybe years. All the time, Hosea kept the light on for her, but she never came home. When he put the children to bed, they asked, "Daddy, when's Mama coming home?" Finally, one night, the text says that he decided to not live without her any longer. So he went down to the red light district to see if he could find her. Finally, in the distance, he saw a woman being auctioned off. And upon coming closer, he noticed that it was his own wife, the mother of his children. Her cheeks were no longer rosy. She's had drastic weight loss. Her face is sunken in and marked by the stress of sin. Her eyes had lost their sparkle. Her hair was dirty and dull. Her clothes were ragged and torn. She is scanning the crowd from the auction block, just wondering who will bid the final bid for her. Suddenly, a man emerges from the shadows. She seems to think that, is that Hosea? If it's Hosea, no, it can't be. He wouldn't want me now. And if it is, he's coming to tell me that it's over and that soon I'll be getting the divorce papers. Hello? Wait a minute. Hosea approaches and he's smiling. I said, wait a minute. He speaks and he says, "Honey, I've come for you, darling. I'm going to take you home with me to be mine. The children, they're waiting, and tonight we're going to have a meal and we're going to celebrate your homecoming." And he pays the price for her. And those two walk home together. Praise God. And when they get close to the house, the children have put signs all on the fence and on the gate saying, "Welcome home, Mom." Praise God. That's what God is saying through Hosea to the person who has looked back. He's saying, "Welcome home." He's saying, "You have looked back, but I love you with an unconditional love. You've gone and you've chased other gods and you've thought they would make you happy. But Israel, you're mine. I love you. Come home." Hallelujah. And just then, in that moment, the world's greatest backslider met the world's greatest redeemer. I said at that very moment, the world's greatest backslider met the world's greatest redeemer. Why? Because he said, "I've come to take you home." Raise your hands and say, "Lord, don't ever let me look back. Don't ever let me look back." Thank God. Not only is that God's call to Israel, come musicians, please, but it is His call to every person that has looked back today. Hello? The question is, will you come home? Would you come home to the celebration of the Savior's love today? Let me tell you something. He's waiting on you. You may not think He's waiting on you, but He's waiting on you. Yeah, I said if He had a banner across His front door, it'd say, "Welcome home, backslider." Look away from the things that is behind you. Look to the Lord. He's always in front of you. I believe if you do that this morning, you can come home. Jeremiah, check this out. Jeremiah informs us that God is married to the backslider. In other words, He's not going to divorce you.
4: Just because you walked away from Him doesn't mean He doesn't have enough love. Doesn't mean He doesn't have enough forgiveness and pardon for every backslider on this planet if you'll accept it. Somebody ought to get excited about the love of God. Somebody ought to get a little excited about the forgiveness of a Heavenly Father that loves us even though we look back, loves us when we strayed, and say, thank God for taking me back. Woo, I feel like preaching and I gotta quit. Hello. Back in 1830, as I close, George Wilson was convicted of robbing the U.S. mail. 1830, George Wilson convicted of robbing the U.S. mail, and he was sentenced to be hung. President Andrew Jackson issued a pardon for Wilson, but Wilson refused it. So the matter was taken to the Chief Justice Marshal, who concluded that Wilson, since he would not accept the pardon, would still have to be executed. And this is what Marshall wrote. He said, a pardon is a slip of paper, the value of which is determined by the acceptance of the person being pardoned. And he said, if it is refused, it is no pardon. So George Wilson must be hung. That's sad. That's a sad thing. I thought for some throughout history, the pardon come a little too late. For others, the pardon just was not accepted. But here's my point for us this morning. God our Father made sure we were given a pardon in plenty of time. Praise God. I said, He made sure we were given a pardon in plenty of time. And that's why, you know, that's why He's delaying His return. He says, until the whole world knows. He wants the word to be spread that the pardon has been granted. Every tribe, every nation, every one of your family members and friends, He wants them to know. Their pardon has been granted. But finally, Scripture tells us of another thief who had nails run through both hands and nails run through his feet. He couldn't work for his pardon. He couldn't run an errand for the Lord. He could not lift a hand. He could not lift a foot toward his salvation. And yet Christ offered him the gift. And he took it. Hallelujah. Woo. I said, and Christ offered him the gift. And the thief, the Bible says, looked at Christ while the other one was looking and mocking. This thief looked at Christ, who was hanging just a few feet from him, and said, Lord, remember me. That's all it took. Three words. Lord, remember me. Woo. And right then, Christ looked at him while all three of them were dying, getting ready to go into eternity. But there was still time. There was still breath in their bodies. And let me tell you, if you're breathing oxygen this morning, there's still time for your salvation. I said, there's still time for you to come back home. And Christ looked at him and gave him a passport to paradise and said, okay, son, I'll see you this evening in paradise. Right then he bowed his head. The Bible says he gave up the ghost. It was over. But thank God he took a thief with him. I said, it shows me the love and the grace of God kept giving until he breathed his last breath. That's how much he loves you. That's how much he loves me. Stand with me. Oh God. So Somebody get a little excited about your passport to paradise. It's the grace of God. It's the love of God. If you're here as every head is bowed and eyes are closed, if you're here this morning, please, I want you to know God has you on His heart. God has you on His heart. He's got a banner out this morning saying, welcome home. Welcome home. You may be unchurched. You may be a backslider who's taken a backward look. But I've done my best to offer you as much hope as a human possibly can. So I want you, if you'll do me just a small favor, slip out of your seat. Come to this front. We're going to pray together. All right? Say, Lord, I'm done with looking back. I'm done with looking back. That look, it can't appeal to me any longer. Oh, I feel the presence of the Lord here. I feel the Lord here. Saints, pray. Would you, saints, help me pray? Oh, God. Thank you, Jesus. Folks are coming. Would you step out of your seat?
5: Come on.
4: Say, Pastor, I'm going to make a decision this morning not to look back. I'm not going to look back. I'm done.

Ladies, find a brother. Brothers, let's pray together. Oh, God. Let's come on home. Let's come home. Let's come home this morning. Yes, yes, yes, yes, yes. Come on home. Come on home this morning. Thank you, Jesus. Let Him pardon you this morning. Let Him pardon you this morning.

Thank you, Lord. In Jesus' name. God's changing lives. God's changing lives right around these altars. Yes, He is. God is changing lives. That's it. That's it, young people. Don't

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1: 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Up next, another great message from L.D. 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
2: In the third day, there was a marriage in Cana of Galilee. The mother of Jesus was there. Both Jesus was called and his disciples to the marriage. And when they wanted wine, the mother of Jesus saith unto him, they have no wine. Jesus saith unto her, woman, what have I to do with thee? Mine hour is not yet come. And his mother saith unto the servants, whatsoever he saith unto you, do it. And there were set there 6 water pots of stone, after the manner of the purifying of the Jews, containing 2 or 3 firkins apiece. Jesus saith unto them, fill the water pots with water. And they filled them up to the brim. He saith unto them, draw out now, and bear unto the governor of the feast. And they bear it. When the ruler of the feast had tasted the water that was made wine, and knew not whence it was, but the servants which drew the water knew, the governor of the feast called the bridegroom, and saith unto him, every man at the beginning that set forth good wine, and when men have well drunk, then that which is worse, but thou hast kept the good wine until now. This beginning of miracles did Jesus in Cana of Galilee, and manifested forth his glory, and his disciples believed on him. This is probably a most familiar story to most all of us. Nothing new, nothing unusual. Had a visiting pastor come to my church recently, visiting during a revival meeting, and he asked him to testify, and he testified, and he went on this long binge about things that people think is in the Bible is not in there, and things that they quote that's not in there at all, and how terrible he thought that was. Hello. I've heard chimney corner scriptures all of my life. Hello. I remember when I was evangelizing before I took the church where I'm at now, I was preaching revival in the church in certain places. Joey Height would say somewhere in the United States of America. Yeah. And this dear brother, and he was a good man. He really was. He was a good man, and he meant well. And he stood up and

0: testified, and he said, and the Bible said, every tub shall sit on its own bottom. I'd never heard that. I got so tickled, I almost fell out on the floor. But really, it's not the things that we have heard like that really bothers me. That doesn't bother me. Not at all. It's the things that I know is in the book. Come on here. That's really what bothers people these days. Amen. And I trust that the Lord will help us today as we look into these verses for God's help and grace. I believe with all my heart, and I hope that you do too, that we are certainly living in the last days. I really believe that. I'll go just a little further than that and say I believe that we are in the last of the last days. I believe we are looking, staring the coming of the Lord. Amen. I believe He's coming soon. Amen. I believe, don't fall out with me. Please don't fall out with me here tonight on this second night. I believe in the pre-tribulation rapture, the coming of the Lord. And I just believe that. I believe the Bible teaches us that. I heard one fellow said he is so pre-trib that he wouldn't even eat post-toasties. But I believe that the Lord is coming soon. I believe that God has a work for His church in these last days. I'm not a pessimist when it comes to God and God's church. I'm high on God's church. I'm very optimistic about these last days. We can draw pictures and mental pictures and word pictures how bad things are, and I may talk a little bit about that tonight. But I want to tell you, I am high on the church. It is God's institution in this world for the salvation of men's soul. Amen. We'd be in a pitiful shape in this world were it not for the church of the Lord Jesus Christ. Somebody say amen now. We look at these verses, and I want us to pay just a little bit of attention tonight for a few minutes. Amen. Jesus was called with His disciples to this wedding in Cana of Galilee. Amen. The Bible said they were called. He never goes where He is not invited. God is a gentleman. The Holy Ghost is a gentleman. He will not impose upon anybody. Come on here. If you don't want the blessing, you're not going to get the blessing. If you don't want to be saved, God's not going to force salvation on you. But if you want Him, call on Him. Watch Him come in a hurry. Praise God. And when they came to this wedding, Cana of Galilee, I want us to look at a few things in these verses and this concerning this incident. Amen. They served all the wine they had to start with. Amen. They had made wine for this occasion. Could I tell you that wine is always a type of the Holy Ghost? Always a type of the Spirit. Amen. But this was man-made wine. They made it particularly for this occasion. And then there came a time where Jesus was called upon by His mother, and His mother said to Him, they have no wine. None at all. They're out. Come on here. Stay with me tonight as long as you can. They have no wine. So they had man-made wine, and then they had no wine. Amen. And Jesus saith unto her, woman, what have I to do with thee? Mine hour is not yet come. Now I'm not sure exactly what He meant by that. Come on here. But if you'd allow this wild savage man to just use his own thoughts here tonight for a little while. Amen. Perhaps Jesus meant to wait until the exhausted supply was so fully realized that everyone that was there would have no doubt but what there was a miracle that had taken place. They have no wine. There's none. Not one drop left. Come on here. Amen. They were totally exhausted in their supply of wine. Amen. Come on. Come on here. Amen. And the mother of Jesus ignored somewhat, I guess you would want to say, she ignored his answer. Amen. What have I to do with thee? Mine hour's not yet come. She turned around to the servants and said, whatever he says to you, you do it. Amen. And so, hey, I'm feeling better already here. Amen. And the sitting there was six water pots. Amen. Containing all that was in those water pots for the purification. And if I understand right, in our terms, in the equation that would convert it into gallons, I think it held about 162 gallons, amen, of water. Now, that's a lot of water. Amen. And Jesus saith unto them, now I want us to look at this for just a minute. Amen. Bring that barrel over here. Amen. Where's my main man here? Amen. Jesus said unto those men, he did not reach over and say hocus pocus. He didn't even pray over it. He said nothing about, amen, what was in there. He just said to the servants, draw out. Amen. Just draw out. They filled them up to the top, 162 gallons. Now, I don't think that this container will hold 162 gallons. Amen. But if you could bring your imagination together, and I've got a big imagination. Imagination's the biggest nation in the world. Amen. But 162 gallons, they fill them up to brimming to the top. And Jesus simply said to them, draw out. Draw out. Amen. Get it out of there and bear it to the governor of the feast. Amen. So they did. They brought it and brought it to the governor of the feast and they gave it to him. Amen. And they knew not, the governor knew not from whence it came, but the Bible said in verse 9, but the servants knew. Praise God. Them that did the drawing out knew what happened. Jesus had turned the water into wine. Come on here. Are y'all still with me? Amen. And the governor said to the bridegroom, amen, every time there's a marriage or a feast, amen, they serve the best wine first. Amen. And then when men are well drunk, then they bring out the worst, amen, the pitiful stuff, amen, just to satisfy the cravings. Help me here. But you have saved the best till last. And I want the Lord to help me tonight. I want to talk to you, amen, the best till last. Praise God. So, amen, we have the man-made wine. We have no wine, and then we have God-given wine. Praise God. Trust that the Lord will help us as we look into His Word. When I look at these verses of Scripture, to me it relates to our present day in America religion. Amen. Amen. We have a generation in America, amen, that religiously in the church services, they make their own wine. Amen. They have their own style. They're really not interested in the Holy Ghost coming by. They really doesn't matter to them whether the God of heaven comes down or not. Amen. They do it their own way. Amen. But I want to tell you, hit me here. Don't y'all fall out with me here tonight. But amen, we're living in a generation that is craving emotionalism. They want to be entertained. Amen. They're such a fun-minded generation. They want to have fun everywhere they go. Amen. They want to have fun when they go to work. They want to be entertained wherever they go. When they go to church, they want to be entertained there. If you can't entertain them in church, they'll go down the road to somewhere else where they'll have... Come on here. Now, I know where I'm at. I know where I'm at. I'm in Missouri. Amen. Amen. I know where I'm at. But I want to tell you, we are living in a generation of church-going people that if you don't have some high-powered bunch, amen, coming in to entertain your church, you won't have much of a crowd. Come on here. Somebody say amen. But let me tell you, amen, this neo-Pentecostal, amen, charismatic way of worship, amen, is only man-made. You hear me? Amen. Come on. Come on with your praise team. Amen. Pay them high-powered money. Come on with your wrestlers. Amen, that a Christian. Come on here. Entertain your church people. Amen, but when you get through entertaining, that's all you've got is an entertainment. And they come to the house of God lost, and they laugh and have a big time and entertained and have fun, and they go home lost. Amen, come on here. That's man-made wine. Help me here. Hey, man, when I look at our generation today, hey, man, if you would allow me to divulge just a little bit, hey, man, help me here. They talk about this all kinds of stuff and that's going on, hey, man, in Pentecostal churches. Hey, man, help me here. Hey, man, they get around and crawl on the fourth floor and bark like dogs and say they're in the Spirit. Hallelujah. Hey, man, I was in a certain area not too long ago. Hey, man, and they was having one of those meetings, and they said they was vomiting in the Spirit. Hey, man, can you believe such trash? How would you like to be the janitor in that church? Hey, man. Hey, man. Man-made wine. Hey, man. We have a generation that wants, hey, man, you to tell them, come on, come on. I'm not against the gifts of the Spirit. You hear me? I'm high on the church. I'm high on the gifts of the Spirit. I believe God put the gifts of the Spirit in the church. But come on here. But we've got a man-made wine that has misused and abused the gifts of the Spirit until it's brought a disgrace on God. It's brought a disgrace on the church. Amen. It's man-made. It'll run its course. Amen. And they're going to run out of wine. And when they run out of wine and run out of tricks and run out of praise teams and run out of wrestling matches. Come on here. And they run out of weenie roast. And they run out, come on here. They run out of festivities. Amen. They have no wine left. Amen. Then what you gonna do when you have no wine? Amen. Help me here. 1999, June of 1999. CBS carried a newscast. The first church with a pub, amen, serving alcohol. Started in England during 1999. The pastor said attendance was low, so this would draw people and they could freely discuss religion over a drink, but wouldn't force religion on anyone. Help me here. Hey, man, we've got churches now. Hey, man, where you have to, all you need is an easy believism. Hey, man, keep right on committing adultery. Keep right on smoking. You can sing in the car. Hey, man, you can play your music. I want to tell you, they're running out of man-made wine. They have nothing left. Come on here, it's no more than a social club and a gathering center. Hey man, come on here. Y'all looking awful peculiar at me. Hey man, but there has come a day. Hey man, when there is no wine left. Hey man, the pendulum of religion has swung so far to the left, it cannot go any further. Hey man, and God said they have no wine. They're void. They're empty. There's nothing to it. Hey man, and God's getting ready to give us a miracle in the living church of God. And the power of the Holy Ghost will one more time visit the saints of the Lord. Hallelujah. Great God, are y'all listening here? After a while, that stuff runs its course. Amen. What is it? Somebody said you can fool some of the people some of the time, but you can't fool all the people all the time. It runs its course. The pendulum of liberalism in the church world has swung as far as it's going to swing to the left. Amen. It's an in a dead end route. Amen. Come on here. Come on here. And if your church is a worldly church, amen, you either need to do one of two things. Either have an old-fashioned Holy Ghost sin-killing revival, amen, or get out of it and get in a church, amen, that believes in a life of holiness and separation. Hallelujah. Hey man, there's a church in California. Great God, help me here. There's a church in California. Hey man, where they have invited the communist. Hey man, hey man, the Maoist and the Marxist. Hey man, and all the other off-breeds of the world. Hey man, anti-God, atheist. Hey man, and all of them, and said, we're all brothers, come on into the church. Amen. They have no wine. You hear me? They have no wine. Amen. It is a generation without wine. But I feel like tonight, amen, that this the supply has got to be completely depleted and exhausted until God steps out on the scene and says, in the last days, I will pour out of my spirit upon all flesh. Woo! Somebody say amen. Somebody said, whoo, I'm feeling like I might preach a little bit. Amen. The days of miracles are over. Amen. For you that doubt and don't believe, they are. Do you think that God wants the devil and his agents and demons to manifest more power than the church does? Huh? Amen. That's unscriptural. Somebody said in the last days there'd be a falling away. Amen. We've seen that with our own eyes. And we've witnessed that with our own eyes. But I want to tell you, the church of the Lord Jesus Christ has been promised power. Jesus said, behold, I've given to you power over all the power of the enemy. Hallelujah. Glory to God. Amen. And the power that He gives to the church, amen, will, glory to God, destroy the works of the devil. Amen. The yoke shall be broken because of the anointing. It is the power of the Holy Ghost that will come among the people of God one more time and give us a revival of power. Help me here. Somebody say, praise the Lord. Somebody said, well, the church in the last days is going to be weak and puny. I said last night, yours may be. But do you think that God gets more glory, amen, out of weakness and helplessness and defeat and sin and sickness and failure of God's people? Come on here. Amen. You think God gets more glory out of that, amen, than He does empowering His church with power? Amen. Giving His church victory. Giving His church a life of holiness. Amen. Giving His church bodies of health. Hallelujah. And healing and success. I want to tell you that's the will of God. I never find in the Scripture where God gets any glory out of your weakness and your failures. God gets glory out of victory. God gets glory out of healing the sick. God gets glory out of manifesting His power among His saints.
1: Help me here. I got an article at home somewhere amongst all my stuff. Amen. There is a division right now in the Methodist Church organization. Amen. Help me here. We talk about how worldly the Methodists have gotten and away from what they were. But there is a split about to take place in the Methodist movement. Amen. The young theologians coming out of Asbury College. Amen. Come on here. Amen. Have almost, help me here. They have got to the point where they are demanding that the hierarchy in the Methodist Church go back to the roots of holy living and sanctified life. Amen. Somebody say amen. They said we must go back to our moorings. We must go back to our beginnings. Amen. And they're causing quite a stir in the Methodist Church. Amen. They had such a stir among the young theologians that they called for a week, 7 days of fasting and prayer in one of the, amen, churches up in the New England part of the United States. They had 2,600, amen, attendees. And they fasted and prayed for a week for a revival in the Methodist Church to return to holiness and sanctification. Amen. And the power of God as it was in their beginnings. God help us holiness people. God help us Pentecostal people. Amen. We too must have a revival. We too must return to our moorings. We too must return to our sanctified living and holiness unto the Lord.
0: Huh. I'm feeling better. When God sent Moses, help me here now. I'm going to slow down for just a minute. When God sent Moses down to Egypt to lead His people out of bondage. Come on here. God told him what to do. On the backside of the desert, amen, God said to Moses, throw down your rod. It became a serpent. Huh? Amen. Said, pick it up by the tail. He picked it up by the tail, and it became a rod again. Said, I want you to go down to Egypt, get in Pharaoh's house, and right in his face, and I want you to perform this miracle. Amen. And show him that God, amen, Jehovah, come on here, amen, has sent you and said, let my people go. So he goes down to Pharaoh's house. Amen. And knocks on the door of the palace. Amen. They invite him to come in. You see, Moses was raised in that palace. Amen. Moses, come on here. Moses knew Pharaoh. You know the story. I don't have to go through it.
1: Amen. They invited him in. Amen. And Moses got in there on the marble floor. Amen. Of the rotunda of the palace. And amen. Throwed his rod down. And it became a serpent. Amen. Said, now Pharaoh. Amen. God sent me here to tell you to let my people go. Amen. And are y'all still here? Pharaoh said, that's nothing. I don't mean a thing. Amen. Help me here, Lord. Amen. Amen. Amen. And Pharaoh said, why, my magicians and astrologers and soothsayers, they can do the same thing. And they did. He brought them in. Amen. And they threw their rods down. Help me. You understand that a rod in those days was a symbol of authority. It was a symbol of power. Amen. It's a symbol of their rank. Amen. They was somebody to be recognized. Amen. And they threw their rods down and they too became serpents. Amen. They started to pick them up and Moses said, now wait a minute. Wait a minute. Amen. The show's not over yet. Amen. Let's see what happens. And you know the story. Moses, a serpent, slithered around on that marble floor. Amen. And swallowed up every one. Amen. Of those serpents of the magicians of Pharaoh. Every one of them. Amen. They had no rod. They had no authority. They had no power left. Glory to God. And Moses reached down and picked his up by the tail. It became a rod again. Amen. But I want us to notice that there was a time when there was a dual existence. Amen. There was, amen, Moses' serpent, and there was the magician's serpent, and they were all crawling on the floor. Amen. The most confusing time in the American church is right now. Amen. Where the charismatics and the worldlings and the liberals say, I can talk in tongues too. I can shout too. We have aerobic dances too. Amen. We do everything that y'all do. But I want to tell you, amen, God said it's not over yet. Amen. Amen. The real is going to swallow up the false and the imitation. I want to tell you, God did not put His church in this world to be shoved off in the corner somewhere and totally ignored. The church is alive. The church is vibrant. The church is on fire. And it's time for God to move. Hallelujah. Help me here. The most confusing time among people of our congregations, amen, is right now. Amen. And they don't understand, I'm in trouble here tonight. They don't understand why we have pulpit standards. Hallelujah. Amen. Amen. And if you cut your hair, you can't come on the platform and sing a special. If you smoke cigarettes, come on here. Amen. You can't entertain our people. Help me here. Or if you go to the movies, and I don't care if it's that Michael Moore movie. Amen. A movie is a movie. Praise God. You can't. Amen. Bless the people of God. They say, amen, this crowd over here, amen, is shouting and they're growing. And they're talking in tongues. Amen. And they're singing. Amazing Grace. Come on here. Amen. And they're preaching in their church. And they don't require anything. Amen. Come on, come on, come on here. Hallelujah. Amen. Out back. I don't know if you help me here. Out back has got their slogan, amen, for their advertising of their restaurant, no rules. Amen. Just right. Help me here. Amen. And that's the mentality of this generation when it comes to church and God. No rules. Don't tell me what I can do. Don't tell me what I can't do. Amen. Don't tell me what I have to do. Amen. I want a religion that I can be entertained.
0: sing to me, baby, sing. Play on your instrument, David, play. Amen, but don't tell me I've got to quit sinning. I want to tell you, amen, it's running to a dead end, and you're going to run out of wine. Woo!
1: There was a time when all churches Assembly of God, Church of God, Pentecost Church of God, Pentecost of Holiness, come on here, Nazarenes, Wesleyans, they all preached and maintained a life of separation and holiness. They preached it. Glory to God. They required it. They expected it. Come on here. Are y'all still with me? Amen. They all declared that a sanctified, separated life, amen, was the results of a new birth. Amen. And a changed life. And then there come the time of dual existence. Amen. Help me here. The most confusing time is right now. When it seems as though there are more voices of Pharaoh's magicians, amen, than there are Moses, amen, and his rod. And the magicians are more popular. The magicians out there of Pharaoh's house, amen, is more exciting. The magicians out there, come on, I'm preaching to y'all tonight. Amen, that it's just turned loose the reins. Amen, and anything goes. And they're more appealing in entertainment and enticing. Amen, than the life of holiness. Amen, but glory to God. I see that God's changing this landscape. Amen, God's turning things around. Amen, and generations in the now are beginning to realize that that's a dead-end road. It's false. It has no power. It has no anointing. It hasn't done anything for me. And when I go back home, I'm still lost. I'm still in my sins. I'm still on my road to hell. Amen, I want to tell you, amen, God's getting ready to give us a miracle. Hallelujah. I don't know what you think about it, but it seems like to me enough is enough. The real is going to outlast the false. And God will vindicate His word one more time. Somebody say amen. Praise God. Turn over there to Mark 16 in verse 20. Anybody got a Bible here? Read it, brother. Read it. Don't matter who reads it. Amen. Mark 16 verse 20. I feel like that we are on the brink of one of the greatest outpourings of the power of God that we have witnessed. Amen. As a young man coming up, I remember and I have seen and I have witnessed miracles. I've seen blind eyes open. Yes, sir, I've seen blind eyes open. I've seen incurable diseases healed and delivered and set free. We went, are y'all still here? Amen. We went through the 60s of the rebellious 60s. And the permissive 70s. Amen. Come on here. And the apostate 80s and 90s. Amen. And we realize, amen, God, we've got to have more than just a sham and just a hull of religion. We've got to have something that'll change men's lives. Amen. And I'm here to tell you, amen, that I'm getting ready to draw water. Amen, 162 gallons. Amen, that God has made. Praise God for the church in these last days. Where is that? One of those offering baskets. Praise God. I want to tell you, amen, these are not days to be sorrowful. These are not days to be down in the mouth. These are not days, amen, to worry about what's going to happen tomorrow. This is a day of revival. This is a day that God said, I'll pour out of my spirit upon all flesh, and your sons and your daughters shall prophesy. Your young men shall see visions. Your old men shall dream dreams. And upon my servants and handmaids will I pour out of my spirit in those days, saith God. Woo!
0: Governor, take a swig of that. Glory to God. Hallelujah. The best for last. We're not a weak church. We're not a sick church. Amen. This is a vibrant church. Amen. Glory to God. Mark chapter 16, verse 20. Amen.
2: And they went forth.
0: And they went forth.
2: And preached everywhere.
0: And they did what?
2: Preached everywhere.
0: They did what?
2: They preached.
0: They preached.
2: Yes.
0: They preached.
2: Everywhere.
0: And they preached. And they preached. Come on here.
2: Yeah.
0: Hey, there's been times, God help me here. Help me, I'm in trouble probably. There's been times, hey man, brother man, Samuel, that I got in my pulpit and preached. Hey man, it's just like pouring water on a duck's back. I don't know what in the world I was trying to say when I get to myself. Amen. The congregation had no idea what I was trying to say. Amen. But did that stop me from preaching? Amen. Glory to God. Help me here. Amen. I'm kind of like Mike Roberts one time. Amen. He preached. Praise God. Amen. Come on. Come on. Come on. Come on here. Amen. And his dead meeting. Hey. Nobody said amen hardly. Didn't get nobody to move. Amen. It was, they called him in the altar. After a while, he give up trying to preach it. Amen. They got through preaching and amen. They come prayed a few minutes and they got up. Amen. Before he dismissed, he said, I'll be back. Glory to God. That's the way I felt a few times. I'll be back. Hey man, I'll hit it again. I'll get to babble out and I'll pray again. You think I'm gonna quit preaching? Hey man, just because of the hair running on a flat tire one night. Hey man, I'll get the tire fixed. Hey man, I'll pump it up and I'll be ready to go again. Hey man, glory to God, let's get another dip. Hey man, these are the last days. These are the days when the church of the Lord Jesus Christ is gonna drink from the new wine. This is God made wine. And they went everywhere, and they preached, and what?
2: The Lord worked with
0: them. And the Lord worked with them.
2: Yes.
0: Now hear me. Amen. Most of us, brethren, I've been pastoring 29 years at the church where I'm at now. I've been pastoring, been preaching 49 years, and most of those years have been pastoring somewhere. Amen. Come on here. Help me. Y'all. Well, I know some of you are, but some of them look awful pitiful. Help me. Listen, we preach, and we preach, and we preach, and we preach, and for 29 years I've been preaching in the same church. Amen. And a few of those years, amen, is like pulling our teeth. Amen. Come on here. Ready for a church split any time. And when God says, I'm going to bless it, all hell can't stop it. Amen. When great God, and when God said in the last days, I will pour out of my spirit, hell can scream. Amen. Demons can holler. Amen. But God, amen. God said, woo. Somebody say amen. And the Lord,
1: Amen. And the Lord.
2: Yes.
1: Yeah, get them glasses on. You can't read without them glasses. Amen. And the Lord.
2: Yes. Working with them.
1: Well,
2: and confirming.
1: Wait a minute. And the Lord working with them.
2: Right.
1: Uh-huh.
2: And confirming.
1: And confirming.
2: The Word.
1: The Word.
2: With.
1: With.
2: Signs.
1: Signs.
2: Following.
1: Following. Glory.
2: Amen.
1: Somebody say glory.
2: Woo!
1: The Lord working with them.
2: Oh.
1: With signs following. He said, behold, I give unto you power. Amen. To tread upon serpents and upon scorpions and upon all the powers of the devil. And nothing shall by any means hurt you. It is time for us to rise to the challenge of these last days and say, God, I will. I'll drink out of the water. Amen. I want the new wine. Amen. We have no wine in our America. Our churches are dead and lifeless. But there is a church in the church. Glory to God. Somebody say hallelujah. In the 1950s, in the Pentecostal evangelism. Amen. Come on here. Come on here. Amen. An old Assembly of God man wrote an article preaching. Amen. And he said the day would come that a Pentecost would come out of a Pentecost. We have arrived. Hallelujah. Woo! Glory to God. We are in the last days. 2,600 times the Bible said, thus saith the Lord. 2,600 times it came to pass just like God said it would.
0: I was talking to a friend of mine yesterday morning. Oh, excuse me. He was telling me about an incident that happened in a revival meeting at a certain place. Man come into the church. Amen. Dressed good. And had real dark sunglasses on. Held on to the arm of a friend of his. They sat down. Service went on. And after he got through preaching, the man came up to be prayed for. The preacher knew nothing about this man. Never seen him before. Amen. Are y'all still here? Amen. When he got through praying for him, he prayed a very simple prayer. Not long. Never shook his head until his eye teeth rattled. Praise God. Help me here. I'm not against that either. Been a few times I've had to shake him until more than the eye teeth rattle. Amen. Help me here. But you say it, prayed a simple prayer. And when he got through praying, he said to the man with the dark glasses, amen, God said to Teddy, it's going to be all right. And in the morning, you'll see. Next night, that man came back to service. Amen. Without any dark glasses on. Amen. Not holding on to anybody's arm. Amen. Came up and said, preacher, do you know, remember me from last night? Said, no, I don't think so. He said, I'm the man with the dark glasses on last night. Amen. Said, you don't know all the story. Amen. Said, I work in a place where they have to handle acid. And I was working with this substance that had very strong acid in it. And an accident happened. And it splashed out and got in my face and eyes and literally eat my eyeballs out. And I have no eyeballs. The preacher didn't know that when he prayed for him the night before. Come on here. He just simply said, the Lord said, it'll be all right. In the morning, you'll see. Praise God.
1: The man said, I went home last night. Amen. Went to bed. Glory to God. Hallelujah. Y'all still with me? Amen. And got up this morning, amen, to get dressed. And he said, when my eyelids opened, I could see. And I have eyeballs in my head on both sides. Amen. Said, during my sleep, God created eyeballs in my head and healed me. Amen. And I'm here to tell you, amen, that God healed me by miracle last night. Hey, I want to tell you, God's still in business. Praise God. Somebody say hallelujah. Hey, what to do my bucket? Glory to God. Some of us have lost our bucket. You need to get your bucket. Praise God. I feel like it's time for us to dip, amen, into this God-made wine for these last days. Amen. And give it out to the governor. Amen. And the common man. And whosoever will, let him come and see that God's still in business. And God still heals the sick. And God still works signs and miracles. Amen. Among the true church.
0: Something's going on. I can sense that there is a stir right here in this camp meeting. Praise God. Many of our churches, amen, have been somewhat hesitant to expect and pray for the supernatural. Amen. Because of the false and the unreal. Come on here. Amen. And all the imitation that's out there. We've been somewhat hesitant, amen, to believe God to do what is seemingly impossible. But I want to tell you, amen, we have come to the point where we've got to have a real revival of Pentecostal power. Or we too are going to go the way of the dead churches and religions of the past generation. Amen. We can preach about the Assemblies of God and the Church of God and the Pentecostal wholeness and all the rest of them. Amen. That's gone worldly. Amen. But if we don't have a revival of power and we don't have a revival of the anointing and we don't have a revival of the unction of the Spirit, we'll go the same way. But God saved the best for last. Amen. This is the last day church. Paul said he's going to present himself a glorious church. I mean one that's shining. Amen. One that stands out. One that is unusual. A glorious church. Not having spot. Amen. Or wrinkle. Or any such thing. Come on, somebody say amen. I'm an older man. I'm in the older generation. Amen. Help me here. Amen. But I want to tell you, I am convinced, Brother Frank Rogers, that God's still in business to heal the sick. Amen. To perform miracles. Praise God. Your daughter's a testimony of the power of God. Amen. Don Rich's wife is a testimony of the power of God. Hey, she's still alive. When they said she won't live, God said she will live. And I want to tell you, don't be afraid to trust God. He said, not having spot. I understand what a spot is. Everybody knows what a spot is. If I was to hang a white sheet up here tonight, amen, and there'd be a real black dot, amen, right in the middle of that sheet, amen, I'd ask you, amen, what do you see? And everybody would never say, I see a sheet. They'd say, I see a black spot.
1: Help me here. But God said He's going to have a glorious church. One without spot. One that is not taunted and tainted. Come on here. Amen. One that is not contaminated. Amen. One that is not mixed up. Amen. Help me here. Stay with me. Stay with me. Stay. Amen. One that is not mixed up in the worldly affairs of this generation, but without spot. And then He said, without wrinkle. I wondered about that for years. Amen. What did that mean, without wrinkles? Amen. I know what a wrinkle is. Amen. My shirt is wrinkled right now. Amen. Come on here. I know when something is ironed. Amen. And it's either because, amen, it's been mashed, or y'all still here, or squished. Amen. Or whatever. Or it's old. Amen. My mother passed away. I lost my dear mother this year. She passed away and we buried her in February of this year. 93 years old. Her mind, amen, Brother Sumner, was just as sharp as mine. Maybe a little sharper. She could remember things and tell stories in detail that I had long forgotten. Amen. Come on here. Amen. Help me. Help me. The day before she died on a Wednesday morning. The day before she died, the hospice come in. Amen. They's taking care of the doctors told us that just a matter of time. Amen. She wasn't going to live long. Her heart, congestive heart failure, is giving out on her. Amen. And the hospice nurse came in and they was whispering to the people that was watching Mama. Amen. And they's telling, the hospice was telling these people about Mama's condition deteriorating and getting worse. And Mama, my mother raised up in bed, amen, with a real strong voice, and she said, "All right, amen, hush that whispering. If you talking about me, I want to know how close to heaven I am." Glory to God. That's hard to beat. Hallelujah. Somebody say glory. Are y'all still with me? Amen. My mother, 93 years old. Amen. She's lost weight from what she was when I was a young boy. Amen. I remember when my mother's arm was fleshy and strong and muscle. Are y'all listening to me? Amen. My daddy was an evangelist and he'd stay gone. I mean, there was no such a thing as McDonald's and motels and, amen, Hampton Inns and, come on here. There wasn't even any Motel Sixes. Amen. So daddy, amen, wasn't much money in those years. And daddy sometime would be gone for 6 or 8 weeks at a time in revival meeting. Amen. So my mother, amen, did as much discipline as my daddy did, if not more. I can never ever, I'm gonna lose some of you on this shuffle. I can never ever remember my mother, amen, shaking her finger at us and say, "All right, amen, you better straighten up. I'm gonna tell your daddy when he gets home. And he's going to skin you alive." My mother never waited on daddy to get there. Help me here. She never, I mean, she had an arm on her. Amen. I remember one time I'm preaching too long, but I'm having a good time doing it. I remember one time as a boy, amen, on the farm. Praise God. Well, I just made up my mind I didn't want to go to school that day. I was probably 10 years old, 11 years old, if that old. Amen. I wasn't going to go to school. We had to walk a mile out to the mailbox to meet the bus and then ride 20 miles to the school. Amen. And everybody else was ready and I was ready. And Mama said, "All right, it's time for y'all to go meet the bus." Amen. All the other kids, welfare kids and my brother and my sisters, they all got out in the yard and headed out, and I just fooled around. Amen. They was all out to the mailbox and out down the creek throwing rocks in the water. Praise God. That's probably something Brother Charles Barnett would have done. Amen. Amen. And the bus come, picked up all the rest of the kids, and they honked a horn and waited for a while, and I just playing around at the creek throwing rocks. Amen. At the turtles. Help me here. Amen. And the bus went on. I went back to the house grinning. Said, Mama, I missed a bus. She said, I know. I was standing in the upstairs window watching you. Help me, Lord.

0: and got a stick of wood about that long. And she went to town and back with me. And when she got back from town, y'all understand that vernacular? When she got back from town with me, amen, the next morning I was the first one at the bus stop. She had a strong arm. Amen. Her arm was, my mother wasn't fat, but she wasn't skinny. She was pleasingly plump. Her face was full. Amen. Amen. Her neck was full. Amen. Are y'all still with me? Amen. Around her ankles and her legs was fleshy. Amen. She had an arm on her. But when Mama, amen, in her old years, in her 90s, amen, her flesh was gone.
1: Just flabby skin, flopping back and forth.
0: Come on here. Her face was all wrinkled in age. The fleshy part was just about all gone. Amen. Her chin right here was just skin that you could take with her fingers and just swing it from one side to the other. Help me here. I'm not making fun. By no means. I loved my mother. Amen. My mother had a bigger funeral than my daddy did. She touched more people's lives than you could ever imagine. Amen. But I asked her one day, I said, Mama, where did all these wrinkles come from? She said, Son, I'm the baby of the family. I used to hate being called the baby. When I got 35, I loved it. From then to right now, I still like being called the baby. Lost you there. She said, Son, that's a result of age. Wrinkles. Age. Wrinkles. Age. Wrinkles. Age. Paul said he's going to present unto himself a glorious church. No spot, no defilement. Amen. And it's just as young and vibrant when I come to get it as what it was when it was born in the book of Acts chapter 2. Strong, healthy, alive, amen, able to meet the challenge of the day. Amen. We are not a weak church. We're not a puny church. We're not a sick church. Amen. We are a live church. And these are the last days. Amen. And God said, amen, I'm going to give you God-made wine. And the church is going to drink of it. Amen. And when you drink of it, there's going to be miracles. And there's going to be healings. And there's going to be tongues. And there's going to be interpretations. And there's going to be prophecy. Hey, hey, hey, hey. Amen. I'm talking about the real wine from God. Lift your hands and worship the Lord right now. Great. God help me. I'm almost done. Joey Height would say, don't I look like it? Amen. But I want to tell you, amen, don't think for one minute that services like this morning where the power of God fell in this place, amen, is an unusual thing, because it's going to start becoming commonplace in your home church. Hallelujah. Hallelujah! I said hallelujah! Don't expect, amen, the ordinary to continue. God said He'd pour out His Spirit upon all flesh. And that means you. And that means you. And that means you. Praise God. Amen. Don't be satisfied with just an ordinary status quo church service. We

got to have a supernatural manifestation of the power of the Holy God. Get a hold of this, Dave Johnson. See what God will do in Wyandotte. Hallelujah. Amen. Dwayne Gallagher, don't be surprised. Amen. At the weekend, you see a miracle take place in your church. Don't be satisfied, Frank Barges. Amen. Just an ordinary church meeting. It's time for us to pull on the horns of the altars of heaven until there is a supernatural manifestation of the real. And the real is going to, glory to God, Ronnie Wheeler, the real is going to outlast the false and the fake and the imitation. Glory to God, and the power of God's going to fall on you. Amen. Hallelujah. And that 6 foot plus frame, amen, is going to feel such a supernatural manifestation that you haven't felt in all of your life. Because God said, I will pour out of my spirit upon all flesh, Samuel. Amen. Hallelujah. Your first church, but it'll take the power of God, amen, to build a work for the Lord. Woo! Lift your hands and praise Him. I'm expecting something unusual from the throne room. Hallelujah to the Lamb. Oh, I feel the Holy Ghost coming in this place mightily. Somebody say hallelujah. You're going to see sinners sitting in the seat, go to crying and weeping and praying. Amen. Without even there even being an invitation. Amen. When the preacher gets through preaching to come pray, there'll be such conviction. Come on here. Amen. They'll seek God. Amen. Before they ever get out of their pew. Don't be surprised, glory to God, if somebody stands up and says, hallelujah, the Lord just opened my deaf ear. Amen. I feel the power of God in this place. That brother Savage, nobody laid hands on him, and nobody prayed for him, and nobody anointed them with oil. But I want to tell you, God's going to do a fresh work among His children. Lift your hands and worship God. Are you hungry for more than what you've got? You cannot become what you need to be by remaining what you are. Something inside has got to say, let's get up. Let's draw closer. Come on here. My soul's hunger for God. I'm not satisfied with just the way I've been all these 10 years. I need something that's unusual from the throne room. Glory to God, I feel the holy water. Amen, is flowing in this sanctuary tonight. Glory to God, and it's coming out of the altar. Praise God, if you don't feel it back there, get up here. It's flowing up here. Praise God, and if you're only one ankle deep, that's all you're going to get. But you can have knee deep, and you can have waist deep, and you can have swimming water. Amen, if you want it. Everybody stand. I feel the Holy Ghost in this place. Unusual things about to happen.
Some of you are not in the place with God where you ought to be and you need to be, and you know it. And your walk with God is very carnal. And there's something inside of you saying, you've got to do better. I want to tell you, you come and drink of this God-given wine. You'll never be satisfied with man-made wine again. If you're hungry, come on. If you're thirsty, come on. I don't care. I don't care who you are. Hey, man, if there's something striving and struggling and moving, hey, man, and yearning inside of you, hey, man, oh, God, hey, man, do it again. Oh, God, give me a fresh unction. Give me a fresh anointing. Hallelujah. Oh, God, may the anointing fall upon the singing. May the anointing fall upon the musicians. Oh, God, may the anointing fall upon your preachers. Oh, God, may that unction fall upon the congregation. Oh, God, until our hearts are saturated. Amen, with the glory from another world. Oh, God, there's something moving inside of me, and I'm not satisfied. I've got to have more. I want more. Oh, God, would you do it again fresh for me? Hallelujah. Hallelujah. That's right. God's a-helping you. Amen. God's a-helping you. Glory to God, by the power of the Holy Ghost, heal this woman's body. Glory to God, from the top of her head to the sole of her feet. Glory to God in the name of the Lord. Hallelujah, hallelujah. Glory, glory, glory. That's it. Amen. Usher yourself into the King's presence. Right into the throne room of heaven's glory. These are the days of visitation. Oh, God, I gotta have it. Oh, God, I want it.

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3: 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Up next, another great message from Clifford Hurst.
2: Hallelujah. A portion of one of those verses said, breath and living water. You may be here this morning. The spiritual life may have seemed to have gone out of you. But turn your heart to heaven and say, God, give me another breath. Your soul may feel all dried up, but look heavenward and say, God, give me another drink, because there is breath and living water from above. Let's worship Him across the building. Holy and righteous and pure. Worthy, worthy is Jesus. Jesus, resurrected Lord, Holy One of Israel. Hallelujah, hallelujah, hallelujah, hallelujah. Praise the Lord, praise the Lord, praise the Lord, praise the Lord, praise the Lord, praise the Lord. It's all about you, Lord. Worthy, worthy, worthy is the Lamb. Worthy is the Lamb. Worthy is the Lamb. Oh, bless the Lord. Bless the Lord. Bless the Lord. Praise God. Amen. Amen. Amen. Would you turn in your scripture to Luke 16? I certainly appreciate the worship this morning. I want to remind you, if you're in the service and you have a particular need of salvation, our services are always open for you. Just as the Spirit moves, you come to this altar, we'll be there to pray with you. Amen. But the moving of God's Spirit in worship is also a preparation of our hearts for the reception of the Word of God. Don't forget, this evening is baptism service, and need to meet with all the candidates before service at 6 o'clock in my office. And if you have not yet got with me and you want to be baptized, obey the Lord in water baptism, please see me this morning. Get a bulletin, some other things that are important that are happening, but I want to leave those in the bulletin. You get those. I want to go ahead and get into the Word this morning. And I appreciate the Spirit of the Lord touching our hearts. I want to hear from heaven. Don't you kind of feel like He's just shut us up into His presence? Shut the world out there and just shut us up in His presence to touch us and speak to us. Amen. Could you stand for the reading of God's Word? Verse 1. Jesus said also unto His disciples, there was a certain rich man which had a steward, and the same was accused unto him that he had wasted his goods. And he called him and said unto him, how is it that I hear this of thee? Give an account of thy stewardship, for thou mayest be no longer steward. Then the steward, we'd call this a manager, a household manager today. Then the steward said within himself, what shall I do? For my Lord taketh away from me the stewardship. I cannot dig. To beg I am ashamed. I am resolved what to do, that when I am put out of the stewardship, they may receive me into their houses. So he called every one of his Lord's debtors unto him, and said unto the first, how much owest thou unto my Lord? And he said, 100 measures of oil. And he said unto him, take thy bill, and sit down quickly, and write 50. Then said he to another, how much owest thou? And he said, 100 measures of wheat. And he said unto him, take thy bill and write 80. And the Lord commended the unjust steward, because he had done wisely. For the children of this world are in their generation wiser than the children of light. And I say unto you, make to yourselves friends of the mammon, the material, the money of unrighteousness, that when you fail, they may receive you into everlasting habitations. I want to preach this morning from this parable on investing for the future. You can be seated. I desperately wanted to skip this parable. You might have known why as I read it. This is the most difficult and puzzling of Jesus' parables to understand. I don't know if you noticed some things in there. Now, this parable's a shocker. A lot of Jesus are, but this is even more of a shocker. In fact, did you know people have used this parable as justification not to believe in Jesus? Instead of attempting to understand the difficulty of this parable, they said, well, Jesus isn't what I thought he was, and I'll just quit serving him. One was, of course, it's probably an excuse, but the Emperor Julian of the Roman Empire, he turned from Christ saying, I can't accept this parable. And here's why. You might have noticed some things as we read this parable. First of all, Jesus is using an unsavory, crooked thief to make a point. This steward was a crook. And the second difficulty, did you notice there that in the parable, it said that the children of this world are wiser than the children of light? How many had paused when we read that this morning? How could this be? Another difficulty is that at first glance, it appears that Jesus has condoned a sinful and a dishonest act. The man was cheating his master, and yet he's commended in the parable. And then the last thing that really puzzles us, it says here, Jesus said to make friends with money or mammon. All of these are difficulties, but there's one thing that will help us as we work through this together to remember, as I've noted many times. Jesus told the parable to make one point. And the main point of the parable is the point. And when we get to that today, we see that after all, this isn't so difficult if we get the point that Jesus is trying to make. And I believe that point is found in what I entitled. Jesus is telling us we need to invest for the future. We need to prepare and think about the future. I don't want to discourage us. We've had a wonderful moving of God's presence, but I do want us to deal with realities. We had prophets. We had one of them. We had Prophet Bill Norvell, and we had others. But years before this real estate bubble burst, before things went the way they did, they were prophesying it was going to happen. And if you'd written down what they said in the Sunday school room and from the pulpit, it happened exactly like they said it would. Now, we're not going to start a new club, followers of the Prophet Bill or any other financial guru. But I want you to think about what they were looking at when they made that prophecy. They saw that people were buying homes without asking, can I pay for it? They would buy a fancy house and not even have money left to buy furniture. You'd go in through the door and it'd be basically empty. Banks made loans that the math would have shown, simple math. It was very probable the person that bought that home and made that loan would never be able to pay the mortgage. Amen? People had 2 and 3 and 4 credit cards and ran up the highest maximum on all of those, not saving one penny as they ran the credit cards up. People bought into constantly from the department stores. No payments, no interest until 2012 or whenever it was in the future. Our government, America's government, started all these new programs. They kept voting to fund more and more programs, giving money to others and other nations, running up the debt with little or no thought how we was ever going to pay that debt or even reduce it or even pay the interest on it. We have a Social Security program that's supposed to provide for the future of those that have invested into it. And yet our government has borrowed and borrowed from the Social Security, covered it up with a little smoke screen of deception. They've borrowed until there are really, literally no funds left in the Social Security to make the projected payments. Now, I said all that not to make you feel depressed, but to show you that our world has a problem. Our government has a problem. They are not thinking of the future. They are not preparing for the future. They are living for the pleasures of the moment. Now, I want to tell you, financially, it is calamitous. It's disastrous, amen, to run your financial affairs with no thought of and no preparation for the future. But as calamitous as it is financially, it is even more calamitous and disastrous to live one's life with never a thought and never an effort to prepare for eternity. I'm telling you, we need to make preparations for eternity. Can you say amen? People spend their lives, waste their years living for the moment and never thinking of the eternity that is coming. I want to tell you the wisest way to live your life and to manage your affairs is to constantly keep in mind, I'm preparing for eternity. I'm getting ready for a day when God ends this all and begins a brand new day. I want to be ready, don't you? I hope I didn't depress you with the financial news. Because I'll tell you what, if you're prepared for eternity, you're going to be prepared for whatever else is coming on this other scene. Let's look at the parable. What's going on? We got to go later to verse 14. The Bible says the Pharisees also who were covetous heard all these things, and they derided Jesus. And Jesus said unto them, ye are they which justify yourselves before men, but God knoweth your hearts. For that which is highly esteemed among men is abominable in the sight of God. In verse 1, I read that Jesus was talking to the disciples, but these verses show you that the Pharisees were listening in, and Jesus knew they were listening in. And so whatever Jesus said to his disciples, he was really targeting these Pharisees. These Pharisees were those, and Jesus was uncovering this. These Pharisees were those that posture as if they were religious, and they postured as being spiritual, but they were all about material things. They were all about more money, another buck. And Jesus is saying, in effect, that if these folks would put as much effort into their eternal future as they put into their financial future, if they would put that effort into that, they could be ready for eternity. And yet, as he shared this, the Bible said the Pharisees derided him. We would say today Jesus was talking about preparing for eternity, and the Pharisees were rolling their eyes. They were rejecting it. They did not want to receive what Jesus said about preparation for eternity. It's still that way. It was that way about the financial scenario. Folks could talk about getting ready, preparing, and other folks would sneer and roll their eyes. And that's what the Pharisees did. But it wasn't just the Pharisees that were listening. It was these publicans, these tax collectors, these extortioners. They had just gotten saved, so to speak. They had just turned to Christ. But in their past, in their careers, they had connived and extorted money, both from the people and the government. And Jesus was saying, to effect, it's great you publicans have turned to me and have come to me. And now what you ought to do, that effort you put into extorting money, that effort you put into bilking the government, now if you would put that same effort into eternity, think what an advancement you're going to make in the kingdom of God. I believe the clarion call in this financial downturn is it's time we turn our attention from the material to the spiritual, from the temporal to the eternal, from the advancement of our own material world to the advancement of the kingdom of God. And so that's what's going on. That's who is in the audience. What is the earthly illustration? Let's look back to it just to note some things. A rich man, he had a household manager. He found out the household manager had been taking funds from the household. Now, when he was confronted, this steward, this manager, knew he was caught. He had been misappropriating. He had been siphoning off the funds. The evidence seems to be that he changed the books a little bit and took the extra money to finance his own personal lavish lifestyle. Amen. A few years back in the Dayton paper, there were government officials that were using business accounts, if I remember the story correct, Dayton or one of the cities around here, and they were using that credit card from the government to go to nightclubs and this and that. And whether it was a government or another business, if you'll remember, that story was all through the papers. Amen. They were supposed to be business trips, but they became personal times of pleasure and partying, using business funds, amen, for an own personal gain. And then in verse 2, so this rich man, he called the steward in, and he said unto him, how is that that I hear, what is this that I hear of thee? Give an account for your stewardships, for thou mayest be no longer steward. To put it in today's language, the rich man, the owner, said, you're fired. Get the books in order and turn them over to me. But what I want you to know, this steward was confronted and asked to give an account. I want to remind us right here that there's coming a day when every man must turn in his books and give an account. I don't know how you feel, but I want to be prepared for the day I must give an account for the deeds I do in my body. Verse 3, then the household manager said within himself, I've been fired. What shall I do? My Lord taketh away from me my job, my career. I cannot dig. To beg I am ashamed. Why did he say I cannot dig? Amen. You got to understand that culture and the distinction of the classes. But being a household manager, this man was a white collar worker. You could turn his hands over, Brother Brock, you wouldn't have found a callous one. I mean, he had worked his whole career. He had managed books. Amen. And the language seems to apply. He's saying, I've grown soft. I've grown plump. I've grown incapable of doing hard work. I've been a white collar worker in a plush office. And I'm not saying anything about white collar workers or blue collar workers. I'm just telling you what he's thinking. How can I, unaccustomed to work, amen, how can I go out and plow a field or dig a ditch? And I cannot beg. Amen. People know who I've been. I've got too much pride to be reduced to begging. In essence, he said, I've got too plump and soft to dig. But being plump and soft, I'll never be able to beg, because who's going to give money to me? They can look and see I fared really well. They're not going to give me a cent. And he said, I am in a real dilemma. What can I do? Verse 4. He said, I'm resolved what to do, that when I'm put out of the stewardship, when my 2 weeks are up, so to speak, they may receive me into their houses. He said, I'll think of a way to make the folks of the neighborhood indebted to me, so that when my master kicks me out of the house, they will feel a debt to me, and they will ask me to come and spend time at their house, and I can make my rounds and live off them for a while. Here's what he did. Verse 5. So he called every one of his debtors in. He went to one, verse 6, and he said, how much do you owe? He said, 100 measures of oil. He said, let's change the bill of sale. Let's change the books, and let's make it 50. He called another in. He said, how much do you owe? He said, I owe this 100 bushels, or we would call them bushels, this 100 measures of wheat. He said, let's change the bill. Let's change the books, and let's make that 80. Now listen, we read this, and the measurements are of different language, and we don't think about it, but these were no small pickings. This is not pocket change we're talking about here. Let me explain. The first man owed 100 measures of oil. That is a bath. And a bath, if you figure that, 100 measures of that is 800. 800 gallons. 800 gallons of olive oils would take an olive orchard of 150 trees to produce. No small change. Amen. 100 of this cores of wheat, that would be like 1,000 bushels. And in that day, it would take 100 acres to produce 1,000 bushels. This is no small pickings. And so the man asked them to change their bill. Why is it different? Why did he cut the oil to 50 and yet the wheat just to 80? I mean, there's been some suggestions. One is the steward was a clever fella and he knew what each man's price was. He knew how far he had to go to get that man in his debt, to make that man feel like he was indebted. However the case may be, whatever that was, maybe it was that the process, the risk was more for the oil than it was the wheat. There is one other possibility that I must explain, and it might help us with this parable. The Jews were forbidden by law to charge interest, and so they found a way around it. They couldn't write out the bill of sale. Let's say that Brother Rose wanted to borrow $100. They couldn't write out a loan that said he borrowed $100 at 10% interest a year. You now owe me $110. If that word interest showed up, they'd be in trouble. So what they did, Brother Rose come and say, I want to borrow $100. And I'd look at him with a little sly smile and I said, you know, when you borrow $100, I'm going to have to write down that you borrowed $110. Now, you know I'm only going to give you 100, but I'm going to write down, you're going to sign it that you borrowed 110. What it was is I figured the interest in and made it part of the total amount rather than interest so I could get around the law. And so some have suggested that this steward had been doing as others did when the man, he borrowed the money for the 50 gallons of oil, olive oil. He wrote the bill for 100, and the same with the wheat. And so what the steward actually was doing was rewriting the bill for the actual amount and taking out the forbidden interest. However that may be, what he was doing, he was ensuring himself the hospitality of those that he let off the hook for their big loans, their big things that they owed, and he was making a way that they would receive him into their house. Now let's get, this is where it gets tough. Verse 8. And the Lord commendeth, not Jesus, the Lord in the story, the rich man, the owner of the house. The Lord commended the unjust steward, the unrighteous, because he had done wisely. For the children of this world are in their generation wiser than the children of light. Amen. This makes it tough. And so let's turn now and ask, what was Jesus getting at? What was Jesus getting at? I want you to notice the master, let's go back to verse 8. The master did not commend this manager for his thieving. He did not commend him for his dishonesty. He commended him for taking measures to look after his own future. It's kind of like this. We all know that robbery is wrong. But every once in a while we read where a thief has devised a tremendous plan whereby he steals a great amount of money and he gets by with it. And when we look at how he executed that plan and see the brilliance of it, we'll say, that's brilliant. I mean, look how clever that is. Look how smart he is. Now, we're commending his, or noticing his brilliance. We're noticing his intelligence, but we're not condoning his thievery. And so when the Lord commended his manager, he wasn't commending the dishonesty. He wasn't commending the thievery. He was commending how clever that guy had got himself out of a tough situation and provided for himself a promising future. And that's what we need to focus on. He's not commending the dishonesty. The man has both insured his future and he's got his own owner in a corner. He's painted him in a corner. I'm the unjust manager. You're the owner now. You was the borrower. Even you don't know what I'm doing, but I've been letting this one off the hook and that one off the hook and this one. They think I'm acting on your behalf and now they're praising you. If you try to change that back, you are going to suffer in their eyes. And so not only had he provided for his own future, he painted his master into the corner where he couldn't do anything. As your manager, what I do is binding in the law. You can't even take it to court with those other fellows. I mean, so the Lord was not, this Lord in the story, was not commending that steward for dishonesty, but for how cleverly and brilliantly he had pulled it off to provide for his future. The manager in the past had used money for present pleasures, but now the manager had used money to prepare for his future. And that is what was commendable. And so therefore, in the danger of being redundant, amen, Jesus is not condoning the dishonesty of the man in the story. He's using the man's urgency and his clever efforts to prepare for what was coming to save himself as an example to say to us, we ought to give attention to our future. We ought to feel urgent about our future, and we ought to do everything we can to be prepared for the coming eternity. And if a person does that, that is commendable. Just briefly look at the things that this unjust thief did that's commendable. He knew he was had. He knew the books would show he was guilty. I'm telling you, I don't care how bad your life is. It becomes commendable the moment you realize that in the eyes of God, you've been had, and the books are going to show you're guilty. Whatever your life's been up to then, that's commendable when you come to the place and agree with the Holy Spirit, I'm guilty. Something else commendable about him. He knew what was coming and made an effort to avoid it. He saw, I'm going to have to dig or beg. I'm going to run out of food. I'm going to starve. He saw what was coming and made preparation to avoid it. I want you to know it's a wise person. It's a wise person that can see what is coming. How many believes we can take this book right here and we can see what is coming? If you're lost, it's a wise thing if you see where you're headed. If you see the destruction that's up ahead, that is commendable. Something else about him, he decided what he did not want his future to be. He's decided, I don't want to dig, I don't want to beg. I'm telling you, there comes a time, it's a wise thing to decide what you don't want your future to be. I wish someone this morning would say, I've got to admit it, in the eyes of God, I'm guilty, and I'm headed for a place of awful destruction, but that's not what I want my eternity to be. I want it to be something different. It's commendable because he knew he had to act quickly. He called those debtors in, and he said, quickly, sit down. Let's change the bill. Quickly, quickly. Time was running out. The 2 weeks' notice is about over. He knew he had to act quickly. I'm telling you, in things of eternity, we always must act quickly to get ready. How many knows today is the day of salvation? These are the things the Lord is commending, not his dishonesty. I'd like to say to us this morning, we too are stewards. We are God's stewards. We are stewards of the life he gave us, the money he gave us, the time on earth he gave us, the opportunities. And so we too are faced with the decision, will we be all about the present, or are we going to be investing in the future? But now we run into a little tough thing here. At the end of this verse, verse 8, Jesus said, for the children of the world are in their generation wiser than the children of light. And it seems like Jesus is saying worldly folks are wiser than Christians and believers. But what is he saying? He's not talking about all the people of the world and everything they do. He's talking about on this matter. Many people in the world who are after money, since that is what they're after, they put all of their time, they put all of their energy, they put all of their effort in investing in the future. And he's saying at this point, the children of the world are wiser than the children of light. Because once they decide that an investment, material investment, is worthwhile, they put everything into it. But many times, the children of light, they know heaven. They know that it should be worth it. And yet, yet they don't invest everything that they have into that future. And to be wise like the children of the world, if we want heaven, if we want the eternity with God, we will invest, we will put everything into obtaining that. Oh, I'm going to end here in a moment. But listen, this world is not our home. We're just a passing through. Our treasures are laid up somewhere beyond the blue. And if we was wise as the children of the world, we would begin to invest everything in the treasures on the other side instead of the temporal passing things. One of my favorite scriptures is in 1 John. It says, love not the world, neither the things of this world. And it goes on to say, for this world and the lust thereof shall pass away, but he that doeth the will of the Father abideth forever. Be wise. Don't invest in material things, but in eternal. I know we got to think on these things. It gets a little rougher. Verse 9. I say unto you, make unto yourselves friends of mammon of unrighteousness. It appears Jesus is telling us to be friends of unrighteous money. Unless you stop and think that he's still speaking in the parable. He's using what the steward did to give us a spiritual lesson. Like the steward made for himself friends with unrighteous money. It's not that we to make friends with unrighteous money, but we're to have the same idea and the same effort this man did. He's still speaking in the analogy. It might be if I'm talking about the Bible being the Word of God and being a sword. And I say, you need to take your sword and you need to stick it into Satan when he comes against you. I'm speaking in analogy. Amen. A spiritual truth. And Jesus said, make yourselves friends of the mammon of unrighteousness. That's what the steward did. I'm not talking about you loving money. I'm talking about the effort he put in making friends with money. You need to put that effort in securing your future. And when ye fail with your money, they may receive you into everlasting habitations. I know this is tough, but really what Jesus is talking about, even we as saved folks, we have money too. And so we make a decision. We can just spend the money on ourselves and on material things. Or we can use our money to help others. We can use our money to promote the gospel. Because money will fail. How many knows that? I'm back on that. I'm not trying to discourage you. But money is going to fail. Amen. Amen. Many of you have already had your personal money fail. But listen, if you've been using your money in a correct way, if you've been investing in the kingdom, when your money fails, you've lost nothing, because there is an everlasting habitation. There is an everlasting home. And if you've been investing your money and substance correctly, you may have run out. The market may have fallen. You may have lost everything you had in the stock market. But every good thing you did with your money, you were laying up treasures in heaven, where neither moth nor rust to corrupt, and where thieves cannot break through and steal. Oh, hallelujah. I want to tell you, we need to be making preparation that one day we will be received into the everlasting habitation. The habitations of this world are going to be wrecked and ruined. They're going to burn up. But there is an everlasting habitation. I'm not talking about working for your salvation. And I don't have time to qualify that today. Amen. We are saved by grace by the blood of Jesus. But if we're really saved, our life is going to be all about investing in the future. And if you're not saved, it's time to say enough. No more investment in this world. I'm going to start thinking about my future, my eternal life. And I'm going to make an investment of repentance. I'm going to make an investment of turning my life over to God, that I could be received in an everlasting habitation. Last of all, what should we do? We put it all together. And Jesus saying we ought to put as much thought and effort into our spiritual lives as this steward did into his material life, his material future. I'm not picking on young people, but what if we worked as long and as hard on understanding a particular Bible passage as we did on trying to move up to the next level in a video game. Don't you think that would really make an investment in eternity? What if we worked as hard and investing in the kingdom as we did in the promotion at our work? And a lot of things aren't wrong. It's what we ought to keep in mind. We've got to think about the future. Are you going to be received into eternal habitation? Or are you going to be begging for mercy in the streets of a judged world? You see, our attitude towards money reveals the attitude of our hearts. We're about done, but let's look at these scriptures. Verse 10. He that is faithful in that which is least is faithful also in that which is much. And he that's unjust to the least is unjust also in much. Jesus went on to say after this parable, if therefore you have been faithful in unrighteous mammon, who will commit to your trust, have not been faithful, who will commit to your trust the true riches? Our attitude about the material things reveals our attitude about spiritual things. Our attitude towards even other people's money reveals our attitude of heart. Verse 12, and if you have not been faithful in that which is another man's, who shall give you that which is your own? Verse 13, no man can serve two masters. Either he'll hate the one and love the other, or he'll hold to the one and despise the other. You cannot serve God and mammon. That's why I believe in the interpretation I gave of loving unrighteous mammon. Jesus isn't saying we should serve that. We should have the same diligence the steward had with his unrighteous mammon. We should have that in serving God, because you cannot serve God and mammon. Hallelujah. I want to serve God. How many knows those that are serving God are going to be ready for the eternal habitation? Hallelujah. And so what should we do? Amen. We'll either be children of this age, or we'll be children of the light. We'll either be children of this age, or we'll be children of the light. Another thing I want to say to we as believers, we should be concerned about the things in our life that causes us no longer to be a steward in God's house. That's what the owner said to that steward. He said, because of what you've done, you no longer can be a steward in my house. As a believer, I want to be careful. Whatever age I am, I want to be careful. I don't allow things to come in my life where at one point the Father has to say to me, you can no longer be a steward in my house. I want to be a steward in His house. Hallelujah. I'd like to say to we believers, amen, we should apply the greatest of our attentions and affections and efforts to spiritual things. Amen. Last of all, to us believers, we once prepared for what is to come should remain prepared. Don't lose it. He had the position and he lost it. We are in Christ by His grace and His mercy. May we not lose it by losing our focus on eternal things. What would I say to the unbeliever this morning? It matters not how much of material goods that you have. If you're not prepared for eternity, you'll leave it all behind for an eternity without heaven. You can spend your life, your career, your resources, and collect all kinds of material things, and they'll sell it at auction, pennies on the dollar. You'll not take a bit of it with you. It'll be in a storage someplace, storage building. Amen. Why? Because material things cannot get you into heaven. Oh, but if you would focus on eternity and turn to a God who is willing and ready and able to save, when this world is on fire, you'll have an eternal habitation. I'd like to say to unbeliever, it's not that some of us have too much stuff. For some of us, we never have enough. And even as unbelievers, there are some you never have enough. And so I'd like to say, if you have nothing here and do not prepare for eternity, you'll never, ever have anything. Amen. So many folks that don't turn to Christ are going to be forever cheated. All they've had here is heartache and grief and pain. They've never been able to get ahead. The bills are always hanging over them. And I feel for folks in that situation, both materially and spiritually. Amen. But I want to tell you, if you don't turn to God, it's a way it's always going to be through eternity. But you can be here on earth poor in material things, not even having retirement to look to. Amen. Amen. Your financial nest egg might have disappeared. Spirit. But if you're a believer, you can sing, oh yes, I'm a child of the King, and one day I'm going to inherit the riches of heaven. Hallelujah. Last of all, amen, or maybe two more things here, unbeliever, but what will you do when this world catches on fire? This financial crisis we've had in America is nothing but a hiccup compared to what's coming. I'm not trying to be a calamity hour, but we've got too used to hearing these things. Israel's this close to a strike on Iran, and Iran has said if they strike them, they're going to strike us as America. That thing is tender, that just a little spark could set that thing off across this globe. I know what's going to happen to the believer. We've got the promise that everyone washed in the blood will not suffer the wrath of God. But I've got on my MP3 or my phone, I've got a song, and they're singing, what you gonna do when the world's on fire? I think it's time to prepare for that eternity. Last of all, briefly to the church or to the unbeliever, you can be prepared. I don't want to leave you thinking you can't be. You can. I don't care. God's promises are forever. Whosoever will. Aren't you glad He's no respecter of persons? And then to the church, getting people to the everlasting habitation is the most important thing we do. It's it. We have socials. We do this and that. We give money to relief of folks that have had catastrophes, natural catastrophes. But the most important thing we do is getting people to the everlasting habitation. Amen. I believe we got a board and a people that agrees with this. I know we have to take money and pay the electric bill, but the money that comes in should be used with the philosophy that we are going to help folks be prepared for eternity. We're not a club to have a party, periodic party. We are the church of the living God that's to turn people's hearts to eternity that they might be prepared. Would you come, music? Oh, hallelujah. So this story, I hope a lot of the puzzle has been taken out for us. I know it's difficult. I know it's hard. But it's not the thievery that's commended. It's the preparation for His future. The preparation for His future. I don't want to turn. I kind of feel like I've depressed everybody. I don't want to depress us. I just want us to be ready for eternity. Amen. And you know, it's what God knows about us. It's all important. I read it once, but verse 15, He said unto them, ye are they which justify yourselves before men, but God knoweth your hearts. For that which is highly esteemed among men is abomination. Did you know this morning God knows our hearts? Do you know God knows whether we're prepared or not for eternity? Hallelujah. I'm glad of that, because if I'm not prepared, I'm sure of one thing. God is moving by His Spirit to touch my heart that I might be prepared before I leave this building. Some people call them old-fashioned. They may be. I mean, the melody and the lyrics may have an old-fashioned bent and an old-fashioned sound. But in getting rid of some of the old songs, we've got rid of some of the old message. I remember as a kid, they had sing in an altar call, are you ready? Are you ready? That's not a tactic. That's not a gimmick. That's a statement of reality. We'd sing, there's a great day coming, a great... saints and sinners parted right now. Are you ready for the judgment? Are you ready? Hallelujah. I don't know how often that's heard anymore in our churches, but that does not change the fact we must be prepared for eternity. That steward said, what am I going to do with my future the way it's coming? I've got to change it. This is what I was talking about, sounds a bit depressing. There's funeral pre-planning. A lot of folks take advantage of that. I'm not here to say anything about it. I just know that the desire of those folks' heart, they said, I don't want to leave this for my children to do. When I pass, I want to have everything taken care of so they don't have any concerns about that. That's commendable. I'm not here promoting it. I'm not selling cemetery plots. I promise you that. I'm the worst salesman in the world. But I'm going to tell you what you can better leave your children is when you pass, they can say, I know Mom, I know Dad. I know they had everything taken care of. And they were prepared for eternity. And it doesn't just go for we old moms and dads like myself. It's good to know, for a parent to know when they go to bed at night and their young people are still out running around in the car. It's good for the parent to know, I know my son, I know my daughter. They've made preparation for eternity. And if they were taken to eternity, I know where they stand with God, they would be ready. Isn't it good to know? But I want to ask you this morning, are you ready? Have you made preparation for eternity?

0: To know what our future. No wonder folks are depressed. I should worry about depression. You're believers. I should worry about depression. I can talk about how bad things are financially and politically and every other way. And there's no reason we should be depressed. We know what our future's like. Hallelujah. We know where we're headed. We know where we're ended up. Hallelujah. Aren't you glad for the future God has provided? Let's stand and worship Him this morning. Hallelujah. Thank you, Lord. Thank you, Jesus. Thank you, Jesus. Thank you, Jesus. Thank you, Jesus. Holy Spirit, help someone that's not prepared to feel the urgency that this man felt and to leave here prepared for eternity. Hallelujah. Let's pray across this building. Listen, I believe this. You're here this morning. You just don't think that you can serve God. Maybe you've tried, but you just don't think you can serve God. You just don't think you could ever be ready. I'm going to tell you, that's a lie of Satan. He's depressing you. He's trying to get you not to see that you can be prepared. I don't care what you've done, where you've been. If you'll come to Christ and repent and let Him wash you in His blood, you can be prepared for an eternity in the presence of God, and you can stay saved, because Paul said, I'm persuaded that which we've committed unto Him, He is able to keep against that day. Give Him your heart, give Him your life, give Him your future. He can keep it in security. Hallelujah. I had someone ask me the other day, do you believe in eternal security? Yes, sir, I do. As long as I leave my soul, leave my heart in the hands of God, I am secured for all eternity. Hallelujah. Are you invested in the future? If your future's not sure this morning, right now, I invite you to come down to this altar and say, oh God, I want to be ready. When this world's on fire, I want to be in the presence of God. Or you need to be ready. Do you need to get things ready? Would you come right now? Don't hesitate. Don't hesitate. Hallelujah. Hallelujah. Are you ready? Are you ready? Are you ready? If you're ready, I want you to lift your heart and hands and say, thank God you made a way I could be ready for eternity. I don't have to doubt. I don't have to be anxious. I don't have to be filled with fear. Amen. You made a way. Hallelujah. I could be ready. I could be ready. My future is secure. Hallelujah. My future is secure. Glory to God. Oh, hallelujah. I haven't been able to get it across, but I do believe there's a group of people getting ready to leave. It's not houses and lands. It's eternal things. That's all important. Would you come and pray, church? If you need to find Christ as Savior, come with these as they pray. As they come, we'll pray with you. Get ready. Live ready. Are you ready? God's no respecter of persons. You can be ready. You can be ready. God's no respecter of persons.
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2: Come and being with us in services today. Praise the Lord. Judges 13 and verse 25. We're talking about a man by the name of Samson. I'm not going to read many verses, just one. Judges 13, 25. If you're there, say amen. And the Spirit of the Lord, that would be the Holy Ghost, right? The Spirit of the Lord began to move him, that's Samson, at times in the camp. in the camp of Dan between

0: Zorah, and Eshtaol. And the Spirit of the Lord began to move him at times in the camp. Father, tonight we just seek your help. We just trust that your Spirit rain down upon us. I feel you near, Lord. I feel you're close enough we could reach out and touch you tonight. And I appreciate that nearness, Lord. But God, I pray that we'll go ahead and reach out. We will touch the hem of your garment tonight. The Holy Ghost would move upon us. In Jesus' name, I seek your direction tonight, your strength and your help. Oh, I feel your presence. Thank you for what you've already done, but what you're going to do. We're anticipating. Oh, God, we're expecting you, Jesus. Oh, Jesus, Jesus, Jesus. Oh, Jesus, Jesus, Jesus. Thank you for meeting us today. To God be the glory. Amen. Amen, amen, amen. God bless you. You can be seated. All the volunteers that you really may have not been assigned a specific duty at camp, but you volunteered, I want to say thank you as well. We had just a great, great staff this year. Appreciate those volunteer hours. Tonight from our text, it says the Spirit of the Lord began to move him at times in the camp. I want to speak on a part-time Pentecostal. And I know, this year I've probably preached more sermons on Pentecost than I ever have in my life. I don't know, it's just the theme that the Lord has been dropping in my spirit. And if you had a dollar for every one of the sermons I preached on Pentecost, you could probably pretty well off. I had worked this afternoon even on another sermon, but couldn't feel the release to share it tonight. And so I had to go with this one because I felt the Lord just laid it on my heart. So the topic I want us to visit tonight is this fact that a part-time Pentecostal is no match for a full-time devil. Amen. A part-time Pentecostal is no match for a full-time devil. Why be a part-time Pentecostal when you can be a full-time one? Just like in the natural, so it is in the supernatural, the benefits are much better when you're full-time. Yeah. I mean, in a sense, I want you to notice this. The Bible says, at times, part-time, Samson was under the influence of the Holy Spirit. In a sense, Samson was a part-time Pentecostal in the Old Testament sense of the word. He was moved on by the Spirit at times, once or twice or three times at camp. It even says at camp. Now let's recap his life real quick and see. I want us to see a few parallels between us and Samson. Samson was, to say the least, he was a very blessed man. Being dedicated to the Lord at a very young age, and from time to time, the Bible says the Spirit of the Lord moved upon him, and as he engaged in the Spirit's influence, he performed remarkable feats. One occasion when the Spirit of the Lord came upon him, he tore a lion in two with his bare hands. Remember that? On another occasion when the Spirit came upon him, he engaged in hand-to-hand combat with the Philistines and slew 1,000 of them with the jawbone of a donkey. But see, it was during the times that he was not moved upon by the Spirit that got Samson into trouble. So scripturally, this is one of the first things that is said of Samson. It is said the Spirit of the Lord began to move him at times. And the Hebrew word translated move here means to influence or to drive or to push. I'd like to know the Holy Spirit is behind me, driving me everywhere I go and everything I do. And influencing every decision I make. Wow. It is significant also to note that there are more references to this fact in the life of Samson than any of the other judges in the book of Judges. So in a sense, he rises above all the other judges in the fact that it is said more of him that he was moved upon by the Holy Ghost. So he experienced the moving of the Holy Spirit upon him more often than any other judge. Yet it was not enough to keep him from drifting.
1: Hello.
0: It was not enough to keep him from drifting away from the power and the protection of God. We cannot afford, church, to be a Samson generation. We cannot afford to just be moved upon by the power of Pentecost from time to time. Paul said in Galatians 5:16, God is looking for a generation that will walk in the Spirit's influence. Be led by the Spirit daily. Be directed by the Spirit daily. Be impressed and filled by the Spirit daily. Be able to pray in the Spirit. Once a week is not enough. Once a month is not enough. Annually at youth camp is not enough. I understand that there's a difference between style and substance and principle and preference and reaction to the Spirit and the manifestation of the Spirit. I understand the difference. But whatever our approach to pure godly living is, we must not exclude the dynamics of the Holy Spirit moving on us all of the time. I embrace and I encourage excellence. Excellence in education. Excellence in efficiency. Enthusiasm in church ministry. I encourage that. And I don't mind trying to look and incorporate the latest technology to do ministry. If we can't afford it. That's one main drawback. It's pricey. But besides all of that, we can't forget about the power of the Holy Spirit that we need moving all the time in all of our lives and in all of our services. Pentecost did not just begin at the turn of the century at Azusa Street. It began 2,000 years ago in an upper room. It fell, and we cannot compromise that original Pentecost. Church Samson was moved at times. That was his problem. The postmodern Pentecostal church is only moved at times, it seems like. Oh, is that preaching? We are Pentecostal some services, some of the time. And when it's convenient, we'll be Pentecostal. When it's socially acceptable, when everybody else is around us acting Pentecostal, when it's socially correct, we'll be. Leonard Ravenhill noticed this tendency years ago when he wrote in his bestseller called Why Revival Tarries. He said, we appease sin, but we don't oppose it. He said, we have many players, but no prayers. We have many singers, but no clingers. We have much fashion, but little passion. We have many writers, but very few fighters. We've traded righteousness for ritual. We've mastered the form of religion, but we've forgotten the full-time power of the Holy Spirit. Listen, I was thinking just this week, too many folks have a caffeine-free relationship with God. I mean by caffeine-free. Listen, it won't stir them up, it don't keep them up, and it won't take them up. Hello. Oh, brother Lester, isn't he a wild man? He loves Mountain Dew. He told me this week, he said, Pastor, don't you know that river that flows out from under the throne of God is Mountain Dew? He said, I'll be glad to get to heaven. He said, I'm going to go find me a canoe. He said, I'm going to put it in that river of Mountain Dew, get me a big old straw, and just put it outside the canoe and just drink all I want. Hello. Listen, friends, what we need is full-time Pentecost, especially if we're going to pass it down to our children and to our grandchildren. We teach what we know, but we reproduce what we are. Hello, did you get that? I said, we teach what we know, but we reproduce what we are. I want to share with you one point here and maybe another one or two. But the first one is the problem with part-time Pentecost. If we observe the life of Samson, we see the problem of living a less than full-time committed Pentecostal life. We cannot afford to be moved by the Spirit only once in a while in camp, like Samson was. When we don't live in the Spirit full-time every day in every way, we run the risk of following Samson's path. Christ doesn't need any more part-time Pentecostals. The problem was Samson lived by his feelings rather than by his commitment. So I want us to notice, number one, Samson, or you can say part-time Pentecostals. Samson is where we're drawing this life example from. Samson lived, number one, a rebellious lifestyle. Did you know you can be a part-time Pentecostal and still be living a rebellious lifestyle? Samson's weakness was that he was a womanizer. In three different chapters, he has three different women. He keeps running in and out of relationships. And in Judges 14:1, it says that he went down to Timnath. He met a young Philistine woman. You can substitute for Philistine enemy, because that's who they were. He met a young enemy woman. And when he returned home, he said to his mom and dad, he said, "I've seen a Philistine lady." And notice what the KJV says, "She pleases me." And he said, "So get her for me to wife." Here's the first trap of being a part-time Pentecostal. Number one, just like Samson did, number one, we make decisions based on pleasure instead of principle. Samson said, "She pleases me." We need to ask ourselves, if it pleases me, but it doesn't please God, then I must walk away from it. When we start to live our lives out of convenience rather than out of conviction, we are headed for trouble, just like Samson was. She pleases me. We've got to be so careful, young people. You can get out of youth camp and have a great relationship with God, but then you can get tied up with a Philistine woman spiritually, or a man. Create a relationship that will bring you down. God had already told Samson, don't do it. His parents had warned him, don't do it. Samson had made a vow not to marry an unbeliever. But he ignores God's plan and followed his glands. Hello. And he falls into sin's trap. The full-time Holy Spirit's power, here's what I want you to know, will help us discipline our desires. What Samson needed to do is discipline his desires. The Apostle Peter said in 1 Peter, I believe it was chapter 4, 1 and 2, he says, arm yourselves with the mind of Christ. In other words, strengthen yourselves by thinking like Christ thinks. Live your lives, he goes on to say, controlled by the will of God, not by your own fleshly human desires. Oh, if Samson would have known that he needed to discipline his desire, if he would have known not to reach out to that person that, oh, on the outside she was beautiful and with her eyes she maybe flirted with him. And listen, he fell to that trap. Oh, listen, church, if he would have been under the influence of the Holy Ghost at that very time, things would have been different. Alright, so if Samson is our prototype, then number two, part-time Pentecostals, you can be not only rebellious as Samson was, but also resentful. Samson, when you look at his life, he lived in constant anger and resentment. Samson, when you see him, oftentimes in Scripture, he's reacting violently to everything. His primary motivation in life was to get even. One time he killed 30 men just to get even on a bet. Three times in one chapter, he says, I'm going to get even. Three times in one chapter. His excuse was, they hurt me first. He was reacting instead of acting. Resentment is always self-defeating. We cannot hold on to grudges and be a full-time blood-bought Pentecostal. Proverbs 29:11 says that a fool vents their anger, but a wise man keeps it under control. Full-time Pentecostals full of the Holy Spirit know how to restrain their reactions. I've seen part-time Pentecostals almost get in a fist fight right in the church. Hello. Hello. People will hurt us. You got to know that. People will let us down. People will break their promises and people will disappoint us. It is easy to get resentful because of all the drama that goes around. Hello. I think pastoring is like trying to put on a Tupperware lid. Whenever you think you have the drama down on one side, it pops up on the other. Hello. But listen, full-time Pentecostals full of the Holy Spirit know how to restrain their reactions. Oh, I've heard people say, praise God, I'm glad I was spirit-filled because if I was still a sinner, it would have got ugly right there. Hello? Well, praise God. I say, I'll pat them on the back. They're learning how to be a full-time Pentecostal. Why? Because the Holy Spirit is teaching them how to restrain their reactions. Number three, part-time Pentecostals are reckless. Samson became reckless one too many times. And Delilah cut his hair, the secret of his strength. He became reckless and careless in too many areas. And let me tell you, part-time Pentecostals, we'll get careless with our money. We get careless with our words. We get careless with our time. We get careless with our commitments to Christ and the church. We get careless with our affections. Just like Samson, they continually compromise their commitment for convenience. Like Samson, they toy with temptation. Listen, church, too many of our brethren have fallen. They have been moved upon by the Holy Spirit at times in the past. I said they've been moved by the Spirit at times. They were anointed. They were effective. But they thought it would be different for them. They thought they could toy with temptation and not be trapped. Listen, people don't fall off the cliff of character just overnight. It starts with the small steps. We start off on fire with the Spirit of God, but then we cool off. We start in the front of the church, and then we end up in the narthex for the service. And I'm not downing people that sit in the back. Please, I understand that. I understand that. We start off on fire, but we trade our way, our commitment, little by little for the conveniences of the Spirit-filled life. Listen, we trade God's power for different personalities, or we trade away anointing for approval. Listen, friend, the approval of the world or the approval of a friend that's not even worth having is not worth carrying on with. Soon it's all right for us if our purity is only practiced part-time and all the time like Samson. Little by little, it's getting longer and longer between times where the Spirit of the Lord is moving on us. Samson becomes, in the matter of a few months or a few years, a rebellious, resentful, reckless man. And after Delilah cut his hair, he woke up, and this is what he said. He said, I'll go out as other times, and I'll shake myself like before. But then Judges 16:20 says, but he wist not that the Lord had departed from him. Oh, what sad words. What grievous words. When God leaves you and you don't even know it, that's a bad place to be. God help us. I said when God leaves us, when the Holy Spirit is gone and we don't even miss Him, that is a terrible feeling. and the similarities between Samson, his rise and his fall, and the modern day Pentecostal church is quite revealing. Samson was a powerful man when the Spirit of the Lord was upon him. But when he succumbed to Delilah and she tricked him, the power of God departed from his life. Scripture says he was now like any other man. And the Bible is explicit on this. The Lord had departed from him. Samson's life, oh Samson, you're in for a dramatic change, pal. The Bible states the Philistines now, he got reckless one too many times. And the Philistines, the Bible says, captured him, gouged out his eyes. They took him to their headquarters, Gaza, where he was bound with chains and forced to grind grain in the prison. Notice four things that happened to Samson and the picture it gives of many Pentecostal churches today. Number one, Samson became a slave. Number two, Samson lost his vision. Number three, Samson grinds grain as a prisoner. I'll save the fourth one for a few minutes later. Because the four things that happened to Samson happened because the power had left him. And the same four things have happened to many churches. Hello? Because they have no spiritual power operating in them. Notice the first one. Samson became a slave. Don't misunderstand me. But I think the word slave applies to many so-called Pentecostal churches today. Why? Because in those churches, millions of believers are slaves to sin. They can sit in a Pentecostal church but still be a prisoner to sin. In spite of all the glorious liberty that Christ has provided and brought to us, we've got slaves in our churches. Hello? Should I take the time to mention what they are slaves to in Pentecostal churches? Porn is running rampant in even Pentecostal churches these days. We have porn slaves in Pentecostal churches. I mentioned a couple weeks ago about one of our major Pentecostal denominations embracing alcohol. If we're not careful, we're going to have a bunch of alcoholics in the Pentecostal church. Slaves to alcohol. Then there's the socially acceptable sins, such as gossip slaves. They can't stop it. They can't stop it. Devil's got a hold of their tongue and he won't let go. There's greed slaves. Hello. After the almighty dollar. Can't make it to the house of God because they got to make another dollar. Slaves. The power of God departed from Samson and immediately he became a slave. Almost immediately. When the power of God is no longer operating in the Pentecostal church, we'll become a bunch of slaves. Next, the Philistines put out Samson's eyes. He lost his vision. Is this not true of many churches and Christians? We are wandering aimlessly because we have no vision. We have no direction. Solomon wrote these words. He said, where there is no vision, the people what? Perish. That's why the power of Pentecost and people in the Pentecostal church is perishing. Never was that more true than today. Most churches are not thriving. They're just surviving. We are no longer the powerful force that the early church was. The Bible says that first century church filled the town with their doctrine. The book of Acts says that. Oh, wouldn't it be great if we could start filling Lorain County with the influence of Pentecost? But instead, oh, let's just get by. That's the mindset. Let's just get by. That's the goal of many churches. I read this week we have close to over 400,000 churches in the U.S. Yet we still have, we don't have the powerful effect on our country that the first century had on their world. Why? Because we've lost our vision. We've lost the vision of Pentecost. Next, Samson is at the mill. He's grinding grain. His life became dull. His life became monotonous. His life became humdrum. Just existing. That is the testimony of a lot of believers today.
1: Isn't it?
0: There is no zeal in their hearts, no fire of the Spirit burning. Many believers cannot even recall the last time the Holy Spirit spoke to them. They are like Samson. They are now grinding at the mill, living a predictable, boring, and empty life. There is one more thing, though, that happened to Samson before he died, and this is number four. One day, the Bible says thousands of the Philistines were gathered at a Colosseum, wanting a good time. They got drunk and began to demand that Samson be brought out. How many remember that story? Look at Judges chapter 16 in describing what happened. Everyone was feeling good and was on an emotional high, and someone said, "Hey, go get Samson. Let him show us his stuff now." And the Bible says they brought Samson in from the prison. And he put on a show for him. Do you see what happened to Samson when the power of God no longer operated in his life? Here's what happened. He became a source of entertainment. Does that not sound like many churches today? Hello. Now don't get me wrong, I love having a good time. I love to laugh, I love to cut up. Anyone who knows me knows that. But it remains true that when the power of God is no longer operating in our churches, we will create an atmosphere of entertainment. Because something has got to fill the void. We become a house of entertainment. Every church service will be planned around putting on a good show. Who are you going to have this weekend? Oh, it's like you're planning a show. Listen, I think of our kids growing up in our generation today. Most of them have never really seen the power of Pentecost on display. They go to church. They can hear good singing. They may hear some good sermons, but they hardly ever see the manifestation and the glorious, awe-inspiring power of a Pentecostal power for God. Listen, instead they come for the show. I said they come for the show. And could that not be why 75% to 80% of church kids here in America quit church soon after they graduate from high school, as soon as they turn 18. Mom and dad says you can make your own decisions now. They're tired of the show. They're tired of the show. Why? Because they need more than a good show. They need to see the power of the Holy Spirit at work in the church. Oh, I said they need something more than entertainment. We've got to see a power. We've got to see a manifestation of the Holy Ghost. If Pentecost is not going to be extinct, perhaps you've seen one of those old Westerners where the townsfolk threatened by a blazing building formed a bucket brigade. How many know what I'm talking about? From the nearest well, they formed a bucket brigade in order to fight the flames. I thought a more contemporary example would be the lines of people that were at the collapsed World Trade Center on 9/11, who passed the rubble from person to person as they were trying to clear the site and sift through the rubble. Such a tactic may seem primitive, but in some cases it's still the only safe way to move debris from a fallen building after a disaster. The key to success, here's my point, the key to success in any bucket brigade is a full bucket. Hello? If you slosh enough half-full buckets to the front line of a try to fight a blaze, you just might lose the building. Hello? If you're delinquent in the amount of rubble you move from a collapsed building, someone underneath, their time may expire because you didn't get them uncovered in time. Both the Old and New Testaments are concerned about passing spiritual experiences on to the succeeding generations. And church, it is our task that we should never be carried out. It should be never carried out half-heartedly. We need to transmit to the next generation what has been given to us. Let's pass on a full bucket of Pentecostal power. Oh, God, I prayed this afternoon. Lord, let me pass on to my sons and my daughter a full bucket of Pentecostal power, because a half bucket in this culture is not going to do. We must transmit to the next generation what has been given to us. But we cannot allow it to slip away. But Samson's story, thank God, hallelujah, glory to God, it didn't stop there. You will recall that when he was brought out before the Philistines, he was assisted by a young man who, at Samson's request, led him to two pillars that held up the Colosseum. Standing between them, Samson did one thing. Somebody tell me what he did first. The Bible says he prayed. Thank God he still knew how to get the power back. Oh, I believe somebody prayed this morning around these altars. And the Bible says Samson prayed. And here's the great thing. The Bible says, and God hearkened unto the prayer of Samson. Oh, hallelujah. And down came the Colosseum, and thousands of Philistines' enemy perished. Folks, herein lies our answer. If we want to see Bible power, we must engage in Bible practice. We must become a prayerful people. We cannot keep doing things the way we've always done them. I believe grinding in the prison gave Samson plenty of time. Plenty of time to rebuild his prayer life. Hello? I said grinding in the prison like an animal. Round and round, chained to that shaft at that mill, gave him plenty of time to begin to cry out to God and mend his relationship with God. Friends, we cannot keep demanding that prayer be restored into our public schools, and that prayer should be prayed at a football game, and prayer should be prayed at political gatherings. Don't get me wrong, I'm for that. But listen, when our churches have abandoned prayer, we have no right to talk. Hello? It has been said that insanity is doing the same things over and over and over, expecting a different result. But that is precisely what many are doing. If we want a full-time Pentecost experience, we must be willing to pay the price. And the price is, God, I'm going to rebuild my prayer life. I'm going to rebuild my prayer time. We must, like Samson did, return to the prayer closet. We must ask God, send an old-fashioned, devil-hating, sin-killing, soul-saving revival, and it'll come through prayer. Woo, somebody help me preach for just a few more minutes and I'll be done. If we fail to do that, we will stay in our slavery. We will remain blind. We will remain bored with our experience of God. And we will be sitting here awaiting the next show. But I'm telling you, I'm not into the show business. I said I'm not into the show business. God help Broadway say we're not settling for a show. We gotta have a demonstration of the power of God. Woo! Somebody raise your hands and cry out, oh God, make me a full-time Pentecostal. Woo! Full-time Pentecostal. I'm feeling the power of God. Let me give you 2 points before I close. The pathway to full-time Pentecost. Number one is denial. We see that in Samson's life. Oh, Samson! If you would have just denied yourself. If we're going to discipline our desires and restrain our reactions and keep our commitments, we must learn how to deny ourselves. What does it mean to deny? What does it mean to die to self? When we submit to all that God has revealed to us as His will for our lives, and we commit to purity. Oh, hallelujah. I said, when we submit to everything God has for us, we quit fighting it. We quit trying to hide stuff from God. When we make a commitment to purity and transparency in the presence of God, that's denying ourselves. When we have the attitude of Christ in everything, your will be done, not mine. Your kingdom come, not mine. So denial. Secondly, desire. Somebody said desire is the emotion of the Spirit. In other words, we must get hungry. We must get hungry for full-time Pentecost. For that Holy Spirit to move on us every day. We're facing the inability of man, the impossible task of winning our country, our world. We're facing the ingenuity of Satan, and he's working hard and fast. He knows his time is short. We're facing the iniquity, a mountain of iniquity of the world. Listen, the fullness of the Spirit, in spite of it all, will awaken us. And perhaps will motivate us to choose right now, am I hungry or am I not? Am I satisfied with part-time Pentecost in my life? Am I satisfied with being moved upon at times, at camp? Some will walk away and wonder why we as Pentecostals are so intense. But then there's going to be others that'll fall on their face. They'll fall on their face before God and say, God, tonight I want to move from the category of a part-time Pentecostal to this category over here. Oh, hallelujah. Full-time Pentecostal. I want the full fire. The full-time power. You see, Moses was called by the fire. Elijah called down the fire. Elisha made a fire. Micah prophesied by fire. John the Baptist cried, though. He said, he shall baptize you with the Holy Ghost and with fire. So John tells us we don't have to be part-time Pentecostals. We can experience Pentecost. We can experience that moving of the Holy Spirit. Not just at times. We can experience it 24/7. Praise God. How long has it been since you've seen somebody had to be carried out of the house of God because they were drunk in the Spirit? Hello. We had a visitor at camp this past week. And they'd never been around Pentecost before. And somebody asked him, said, how'd you like it? They said, well, we thought only Catholics were the ones that drunk. They thought we was acting like, well, that's pretty good. Hello? That's okay. Listen, no man can monopolize the Holy Spirit, but the Holy Ghost can monopolize a man. Remember the prophets of old. They were never expected, never announced, never introduced. They just, boom, they arrived. Hello. They were sent. They were sealed. They were sensational. Hello. John the Baptist. I want you to notice. I want to build a contrast as we close between Samson and John the Baptist. John the Baptist probably had not one qualification for the priesthood, but he had every quality to be a prophet. Immediately before his coming, there had been 400 years of darkness without one ray of prophetic light. 400 years of silence. 400 years of what you could call progressive deterioration in spiritual things. with a river. I'm talking about, I'm trying to explain the culture that John the Baptist came into. He came into a time where there was a river of ox's blood that had been shed for atonement. He came into an overfed priesthood that Israel had tried to use as their mediator. He came into a time where the favored nation of Israel was lost in ceremony, lost in sacrifice, lost in circumcision. But what an army of priests could not do in 400 years, one man who was sent from God, and here's the part I want to preach, one man who was filled with the Holy Ghost from his mother's womb, named John the Baptist, came on the scene, God fashioned, God filled, God fired up, and in 6 months, with full-time Pentecostal power from his mother's wombs, in his eyes was the light of God, in his voice was the authority of God, in his soul was the passion of God. You read it, he preached with anointing. I said he preached with unction. People took notice. You either loved him or you hated him. Truly, Scripture says, notice this, it says he did no miracle. Did no miracle. That is, he never raised a dead man. He never healed a blind man. He never cured a cripple. But he did far more than that. He raised a dead nation. I said he raised a dead nation and instilled a hope in Israel again that had been dead for 400 years. Why? Because he decided from his mother's womb, when he heard a conversation between Mary and his mama Elizabeth, he said, this thing is real. Don't you tell me little children don't understand the power of Pentecost. He from his mother's womb said, this is real. And he leaped for joy. And the Bible says, listen.
1: I don't settle down, I'm going to have a heart attack.
0: What I'm saying is we don't need modern day Samson. We need some modern day Johns. Filled with the Spirit. Walking in the Spirit. Pointing others to Jesus. I said pointing others to Christ. So I'm closing. Listen, come here, Brother Nick. I've picked on you already. Is it Nicholas or Nick? Nicholas. I don't want to call you something you don't like. But I'm getting ready to change your name. How many ever used one of these name badges? It says, hello, my name is Samson. Now the devil will come to Nick and say, Nick, what you had at camp, what you got at camp, it's okay. Just let it stay at camp. Huh? Like Samson, be moved by the Spirit at camp. Don't take that Spirit to the workplace. Don't take it to your house. Just be like Samson. Don't get me wrong, Samson gave the devil a fair share of headaches. But he didn't do near as much as he could. And the devil was setting off laughing in the corner when Samson finally came down because he won. But I got to thinking this afternoon. Nick, young people, it's time. We rip off the devil's label.
1: Yeah.
0: Rip it! Not Brother Tim. But the devil, I'm going to even say this louder just for that. Take off the label of Samson and say, hello, my name is John. Hello, my name is John the Baptist. Why? Because I'm walking in the Spirit. Because I'm speaking in the Spirit. Because I'm living in the Spirit. Because I'm directed by the Spirit. Because the Lord is ordering every step that I take. I'm tired of this part-time. I'm tired of Samson. I'm going to trade Samson in for John the Baptist. And say, God, I got to go full-time Holy Ghost-filled Pentecost. Woo! Somebody who wants to trade in Samson, take his name badge off and say, God, I want to be a full-time Pentecost. I want you to raise your hands, slip out of your seat, say, Lord, I'm going to start that lifestyle right here tonight. Is that okay? Is that okay? Moving from part-time Pentecostal, full-time Pentecostal. Some of you need to rip off that name badge. You've been called Samson in the spiritual world. You've fought the devil from time to time. He knows your name. But listen, John the Baptist. I said, John the Baptist is stepping on the scene tonight. And he's going to be filled. He's going to walk in the Spirit. Oh, hallelujah. He's going to point others to Jesus. I said, he's going to point others to Jesus. Oh, by the power of the Holy Ghost. Lord, just work around these altars. Let commitments be made. That's it. That's it. Woo! Full-time Pentecostal. That's what I'm talking about. That's it, guys. That's it, men of God. That's it, ladies. That's it, ladies. Reach out and touch. Full-time Pentecost. Oh, God, order my steps. God, I don't want to just be moved upon at times in the camp. I don't want to just experience the voice of God at camp. Oh, God, I want to have your power move on me when I'm in the workplace, when I'm at the home place, when I'm in church. Oh, hallelujah, hallelujah, hallelujah.

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2: If you're not glad you got saved, could you say amen? I was just checking because I didn't hear everybody on the first one, so I was just checking there. Amen. Would you stand for the reading of God's Word in reverence to His Word this morning? Verse 20. And in the morning, as they passed by, they saw the fig tree dried up from the roots. And Peter, calling to remembrance, saith unto him, Master, behold, the fig tree which thou cursest is withered away. And Jesus answering saith unto them, Have faith in God. For verily I say unto you, that whosoever shall say unto this mountain, Be thou removed and be cast into the sea, and shall not doubt in his heart, but shall believe that those sayings which he saith shall come to pass, he shall have whatsoever he saith. Therefore I say unto you, what things soever ye desire, when ye pray, believe that ye shall receive them, and ye shall have them. Verse 23, Jesus said, Whosoever shall say unto this mountain, Be thou removed, and be cast into the sea, it's going to be done. I want to preach this morning on the promise of the moved mountain. I believe there's some folks here this morning, you have mountains that need moved in your life. But we have a promise of the moved mountain. Hallelujah. Father, shut up our hearts to the truth. May this be a holy moment made so by your Holy Spirit. And you know every need in this place. You know every person by name. You know every background, Lord. You know every struggle of heart, every thought. I pray through your word, Lord, you'd speak to everyone here. And speak to them and specifically address their need. We need you, Holy Spirit. Jesus be glorified. Jesus be exalted. Be seen as Savior and Lord and healer and deliverer and coming King. In Jesus' name, amen. You can be seated. Back in Oklahoma, though this was back in the 60s and 70s, I can still remember one of the elderly saintly women testifying. And ever so often she would testify about something that happened in her childhood. And this was way back, I don't know how far in the early 1900s, but she would testify how there in Oklahoma, at least I'm assuming it was Oklahoma, it's where she lived then, but she said there was this plague of grasshoppers that was going through the country and just totally denuding every tree, eating every crop, and it began to progress across the countryside. She said that her family were church-going people and they could see the devastation of these grasshoppers as they were moving closer and closer to their farm. She said her dad got the family together and they began to pray, Lord, we've got to have this crop. We can't make it without this crop. God, would you not intervene and help us and stop that grasshopper plague? She said, we watched as those grasshoppers ate their way to the fence on this side of our property, lifted up in the air and flew to the fence on the other side of our property and never touched our crops. And even though that had been many years ago, that lady would begin to get all excited all over again at what the hand of the Lord had done. I remember even as a child, I never doubted that story. When I heard it, it thrilled me every time she testified it. And one of the reasons I didn't doubt it is because it matched things they were telling me in the Sunday school. In the kids' Sunday school, they were telling me that God did these things, and they were telling me that from the Bible. I want you to know we serve a mighty God, and He is moved by prayer, and He does do things in answer to the prayer of faith. I believe He wants to move some mountains in this place this morning. I wrestled all week with this passage, just exactly what does this verse mean? I know what it says. Jesus said, if you got a mountain, say to it, be removed and be cast into the sea, and it's going to be done. I know what it says, but my question is, how does that look in our everyday living? What does that speak to us right now today with the problems that we have in our lives? I don't know everything that it says, but whatever else it says, I believe this promise tells us

be defeated. I will not be hindered. Mountain, out of my way. I'm going forward. Mountain, out of my way. I'm going forward. I'm going to make it. I'm going all the way. I'll not turn back. I'll not give up. I'll not give in. I'm going to face you, mountain, and I'm going to make it to the other side. Oh, hallelujah. How many believes that this morning? I want to make some points that I believe are in here that God wants our hearts to ponder. Number one, there will be mountains. If anyone tells you that once you become a Christian, everything is easy going, they are lying to you. That's harsh words, but it's true. Find me a saint in the Bible that didn't have a rough time. Right? There will be mountains. Look at verse 23. Jesus says, whosoever shall say unto this mountain. Jesus was using a visible object lesson. I don't know if it was the Mount of Olives or another mount there, but Jesus was literally pointing to a mountain that all the disciples could see. Amen. He was saying, see that mountain? Let's talk about that mountain. Amen. The mountain that he was talking about was one that was in their line of vision. Every disciple could open their eyes and see that mountain. Even the Greek word for mountain is ouros, which literally means the thing that rises up in front of you. Amen. I don't want to get ahead of myself, but some of you know what a mountain is even this week, because there is something that has risen up in front of you, in your way, blocking you. That's what a mountain was. Jesus said, this mountain. I want to talk to you this morning about what you are calling today. This mountain. There might have been mountains in your past, and there may be mountains in your future, but I'm talking about the mountain that you can say this morning, this mountain. Amen. I don't want you to call it out, but how many knows what your this mountain is? You know that. You can look in your mouth, in your life, and you can say, this is the mountain that I'm facing. Why did God use a mountain? Because a mountain was the visible symbol of invisible difficulties in their life. But why a mountain? Because mountains are impossible to move. Hallelujah. Have you ever been to the Rockies, the Appalachians? You just don't walk up to a mountain and say, mountain, I'm going to move you. Now, I was a little disappointed because doing research for this, I found out that right now today in China, there is a city that got choked in its growth. They needed more room. So right now, they're in the process of moving 700 mountains, leveling 700 mountains to expand this city. You say, see, man can move a mountain. Hold on a minute. First of all, it's not just one man moving those mountains. And number two, they're using all kinds of machinery. And so it remains. It's impossible for a man to stand there singularly and look at a mountain. I'm talking about even physically, geographically. It's impossible for a man to look at a mountain and say, mountain, get out of my way. Be removed. Amen. Jesus chose a mountain because a mountain stands for that which is impossible. But I think he also chose a mountain because mountains pose difficulties. I know they're pretty. I know we like the scenery. We like to look at them. But in every case in history, mountains, whether it's been expansion of the country, whether it's been a war, whatever it is, whether it's been agriculture, mountains pose a difficulty. Mountains are huge. Mountains are permanent. Mountains are barriers. Mountains stand in the way. In most cases, mountains cannot be circumnavigated. They keep people from moving forward. Even I've been reading all these books about the Antarctica explorers, and I read again this week, Amundsen, he was on his way to the South Pole, and things went good for a while, but suddenly he came to those interior mountains, and it talked about the harsh weather and the harsh terrain that those men faced in those mountains, almost impossible to get over the mountains to their goal. The mountains stood in the way of their destination. Mountains are impossible to move. Mountains pose difficulties. Mountains stand in our way. I want to ask you this morning, what is your mountain?

What is standing in your way? What is a barrier to your going forward in God? What is stopping you in having joy and peace? Whatever that mountain is, we've got a promise. I mean, I know there will be mountains, but we've got the promise the mountain will be moved. It's the mountain in your job, in your work, in your employment. It's the mountain in your family, in your marriage, with your children. It's your mountain. Is it an inner thing of doubt and fear and pain? It's a mountain, something with your body, a sickness or an affliction or an ailment. It simply doesn't matter what you're calling this mountain. The promise applies. This mountain shall be removed. The promise of the move mountain. I don't know all that means about moving the mountain, because I don't think we have a record in Scripture of anyone, including Christ, moving a literal mountain. He could have. I said he could have. But he's talking about more than literal mountains. He's talking about problems that stand in our way, sicknesses that hinder us. Whatever it speaks about, it speaks to me that no mountain has to stop me. No mountain has to take my faith in Christ. No mountain has to turn me around. No mountain has to defeat me. And whatever mountain there is, if I'll place my faith in Jesus Christ, I can have victory over it. How many believes his word this morning? Secondly, this morning, I want us to notice something interesting. We are to speak to our mountains. Jesus said, "Verily I say unto you that whosoever shall say into this mountain." You know, preachers never can do this, though they say they could, but I could have reduced the sermon to this: speak to your mountain and stop letting your mountain speak to you. Amen. That's what Jesus is really saying. Speak to your mountain. You know, we talk a lot about our mountains, but it's time in faith and in prayer to speak to our mountain. I tell you, the first thing I'd like to say to my mountain is, mountain, I'm not going to deny your reality. You are there. But mountain, I want you to know something. By my faith in Jesus Christ, you are not stopping me. I am not giving up. I will go forward. Amen. We talk to our friends and our family about our mountains. Now listen, we are human. We need to confide in people. We need just to vent, as the modern vernacular is. We do need to talk to people. But if all we're doing is talking to family and friends about the mountain, it's still going to be there. Amen. We talk to God about our mountain. We should. The Bible encourages us to talk to God about our mountain. But instead of always just telling God how big our mountain is, maybe sometimes we need to tell our mountain how big our God is. We go to God, like he doesn't know, like he's going to be surprised to find out. God, do you know how big that thing is? I mean, look how tall it is. Look how wide. God, can you see that? And God said, no, I couldn't see it. Thank you for enlightening me. Could you draw me a picture? And so we talk to God. Look how big that mountain. There comes a time, yes, we need to do that. But there comes a time to begin to talk to that mountain about how big our God. Mountain, you may be big, but have you seen my God? Instead of asking God if he knows how big the mountain is, maybe you should ask the mountain if it knows how big God is. Hallelujah. Speak to that mountain. We talk to friends and family. We talk to God. We even talk to ourselves about how big and troublesome the mountain is. We'll go on and on about our mountain. I'll never whip this thing. I'll never overcome this temptation. I'll never get beyond this problem. I'll never be in talking to ourselves about how big our mountain is. But Jesus said, speak to the mountain. Mountain, I want you to begin to think of some things you can say to your mountain. Let me tell you some of the things I've thought of. Mountain, you may be awfully big to me, but you're minuscule
to God. Mountain, you might as well get out of my way. Because I am not, by the grace of God, I am not turning around. So you might as well just go ahead and move. Maybe you specifically name your mountain. Spirit of fear, you're not from God. Because the book said God has not given us a spirit of fear. So spirit of fear, you might as well just give up and leave me alone, because I don't have to put up with you. What about it, doubt? Doubt, you might as well just turn around and get on out of here, because I have put my faith in God, and God is faithful, and I need not be ashamed in whom I have believed, for I am persuaded. I know in whom I believed, and I am persuaded He's able to keep that which I've committed unto Him against that day. What about it, worry? Amen. Listen, worry, you're going to have to get out of here, because I am standing on the promises of God. I have chosen to believe His word, and forever His word is settled in heaven. Let God be true, and every man and every demon and every mountain a liar. Let God be true. Listen, temptation, I'm not going to give in to you. Amen. I'm not going to give out, because God has promised He'd make a way of escape. Talk to that mountain. Listen, finances, I know I got problems, but I am serving a God who said He would provide. I am serving a God that owns a cattle of 1,000 hills. I am serving a God who is able to take the fish and the loaves and divide them. Hallelujah. I may be sick, mountain of sickness, I may be sick, but God made this body, and He's a great physician who can heal it. Amen. I may have troubles in my marriage. Listen, you mountain of a troubled marriage, but I am turning, and we are turning to the God that designed marriage, and the God that designed marriage, He knows how to make it work. You speak to the mountain. What do you speak to it? You speak to your mountain what God would say to it. And how do you know what God would say to the mountain? You read His book. You read His book. Mountain, I'm an overcomer by the blood of the Lamb and by the word of my testimony. Mountain, I can do all things through Him that strengtheneth me. You listen to me, mountain. Greater is He that is in me than you. Hallelujah. Oh, I wish somebody just let God help him right now. You begin to feel you are going to overcome. That mountain is moving. Hallelujah. Hallelujah. You know what the difference is between David and his brothers and the rest of the Israeli army? When David the boy got there, Goliath had every Israeli soldier quaking in fear, including King Saul. They were hiding, they were running. Even David's big, bold brothers, they were trembling with fear. But David, the little 17-year-old boy, went out there and faced Goliath and overcome. What is the difference? What is the difference? David's brother, Saul, and the Israeli army, they kept talking about Goliath. Amen. You read the book, you read the chapters. They said, this man, he's a fierce champion. He's the biggest the Philistines have. I mean, he's big, he's mean, he's a Philistine. I mean, he's wicked. I mean, he eats people for breakfast, lunch, and dinner, and a snack before midnight. I mean, they talked on and on and on about how big Goliath was, talking about Goliath. But David, he got out in that valley, picked up those 5 stones, loaded his sling, and he did not talk about Goliath. He talked to Goliath, and he said, who are you to defy the armies of the living God? By God's power, I'm going to conquer you this day. He talked to him. I'm talking about in prayer, but it's time we quit talking about the mountain and start talking to it. Hallelujah. Who are you to stand in my way? I'm a child of God. Hallelujah. Hallelujah. And then I want us to notice that our speaking to the mountain must be with words of faith. Verse 23, whosoever say to this mountain,
be thou removed and be cast into the sea, and shall not doubt in his heart. You know, it's no good to talk to your mountain if you're going to keep talking defeat and discouragement and giving up. No need to talk to your mountain if at the same time you're saying, I don't know if it pays to serve God. I don't know if I really want to serve him. It'll do no good to talk to your mountain. Here's how some folks talk to their mountain, but they talk in doubt. They're talking to their mountain all right, but it's in doubt. They say things like, mountain, you're really big. Mountain, I don't think I could ever get beyond you. Mountain, I'm too tired. I'm too weak to climb you. It does no good to speak to the mountain with your mouth unless you're going to believe in God with your heart. Amen. It does no good to speak to the mountain unless you doubt not. No need to tell your mountain to get out of your way when you're thinking of turning back. No need to tell the mountain be removed when you're believing down deep it's always going to be there. No need to tell the mountain to move when you're planning on staying right where you're at. How many of those folks like that? They're telling their mountain to move, but they have no intentions of going anywhere. I wrote a little dialogue of talking to the mountain in doubt. Mountain! You know, see, doubt means to equivocate, to go both ways. I believe, I don't believe. God's big, my mountain's bigger. Mountain, I will go ahead and say to you, get out of my way. But oh, mountain, you're so big and steep and cold, you aren't going anywhere soon, are you? Mountain, I'll say to you, get out of my way, but there's no way I'm getting rid of you, oh mountain, is there? Now, mountain, Jesus said, I could tell you to be removed and cast into the sea, but I don't see how that's going to work. I don't see how that's going to happen. Mountain, you can't stand in my way. I'm going forward. On second thought, oh mountain, you don't look like you're going anywhere, so I might as well try to find another way. Doubt not. Believe in God. And so our lesson is, speak to your mountain, and don't let your mountain keep talking to you. Your fears say you can't. Your carnal nature says you'll never be spiritual. Your bitterness says nobody loves you. Your melancholy says life is always going to be awful. But you talk to your mountain and say, mountain, I've listened to you long enough. Now you are going to listen to me and listen what thus saith the Lord. Hallelujah. And then I will remind us, before we get too carried away, that only God can move the mountain. Some people talk to their mountain, but they forgot to bring God along. They got to thinking it's all about them, all in them. Look what Jesus says in verse 22. He began this discussion by saying, Jesus said unto them, have faith in God. You see, I start with this premise. My mountain is bigger than me, but my mountain is not bigger than God. Therefore, my faith is not in me, my wisdom, my ability, my resources. My faith is in God. Hallelujah. You might have been with me for a while, but I want you to hear what I have to say. Jesus had said, have faith in God. We have books written, messages preached, a great following that have misconstrued those words. They said what Jesus really said is to have the faith of God, or to have the same kind of faith that God has. In other words, even God himself is subjected to faith, and God himself can only do something by this force and this power of faith. That's what they're saying. But Jesus isn't saying to have God-like faith. He is saying have faith in God. Put your trust in God. Have faith in God. Believe in his power and his ability.
If faith is just a force we learn how to harness, we don't need God. But I want to tell you, faith isn't a force to harness. Faith is a decision to put our trust in God. Amen. Folks are amazed when I say this before they hear me out. But faith never did anything. If anything happens, it's God that does it. Hallelujah. But why does God do it? He does it because we put our faith in Him. Don't make faith some kind of force and formula. Amen. That works. Things happen because I've learned how to exercise some kind of... No. Faith never did anything. But read the book. God does it. And God does it when our faith and our trust and our faithfulness is placed solely in Him. You see, Jesus said, say to this mountain, be removed and cast into the sea. But never make the mistake to think that it's our words that move the mountain. It's God that moves the mountain at our words. God hears our words. God hears our faith. And it's not some mystical power of my spoken word that moves the mountain. It's that God hears what I'm saying to the mountain. And God says, if you'll say that to the mountain, I'm going to get involved in that. Hallelujah. David talked to Goliath, but it wasn't David that propelled that stone. It was God that propelled that stone. Hallelujah. Put your faith in God. Hallelujah. You see, we speak to the mountain knowing that God is behind us, empowering us, backing us, enabling us. This isn't a prophecy. I'm just making an illustration. We have an ice storm. The electric's out. You're at a busy intersection, approaching it at 65 miles an hour. Little old policeman has gotten out of his car before they get help with the traffic light that's went out. He stands there in that uniform, 150 pounds, 5'4". You're barreling down at him at 65 miles an hour. He blows that whistle. He holds up his hand and says, stop. And what do? Of course, fishtailed, it's icy. Was it the power of his word, the verbalization of his word going out of his mouth that moved up against your bumper and pushed back on your bumper? No, you know why he stopped? Because you know he's a little guy. And you could probably get out of the car, and if he wasn't in uniform, you could get him in a chicken neck hold there, you know. He ain't very strong. But when he says something, he has that uniform behind him. He's got that badge behind him. He's got that law behind him. He's got city hall behind him. He's got state troopers of the state house behind him. He's got the federal government ultimately behind. He's got the courts of the slain. Listen, in myself I'm nothing. My words have no power. But if I'll put my faith in God and speak to that mountain in faith, suddenly all of heaven is behind me. Hallelujah. God is moved by my faith. Hallelujah. Jesus didn't say have faith in my words. He didn't say have faith in my faith. He said have faith in my God. And believe me, if you hadn't picked it all up, listen to it again. Because I'm telling you the truth. Some will teach you to have faith in your words, faith in your faith. But Jesus never said to do that. He said you put your faith in your God. Hallelujah. It isn't my word that moves the mountain. It is God responding to my word. Oh, how isn't that wonderful to know that our prayers of faith can mobilize the mighty forces of heaven? And then I want you to know, last of all, the mountain will be moved. Verse 23, shall not doubt in his heart, but shall believe that those things which he saith shall come to pass. He shall have whatsoever he saith. We could preach a whole series on this passage, and that scares you when I say something about series around here. I'm not going to. You know, some of us, God wired us a little bit differently. It's not that we don't have faith in God. It's just we can't keep our mountain, or our mountain, maybe it is a mountain. We can't keep our minds from asking questions.
How many knows what I'm talking about? You know what God's word says, but your mind asks the question. And the question that I ask is, why isn't the mountain moving? If God said, speak to the mountain, it'll remove. Why isn't it moving? How many's ever asked that question? If God said it would move, why isn't it moving? Now, we're going to understand here that you are a child of God putting your faith in Him. Now, if you're not a child of God, you don't put faith in God. You don't trust Him. You don't look to Him. You can speak to mountains all you want to, and nothing's going to happen. But I'm talking about being a child of God, putting your trust in Him. You've spoken to your mountain, but the mountain doesn't seem to be moving. I believe there are some answers if we take in all of the Word of God. And I think the first answer is the mountain is moving, just not yet. Amen. Now I want to answer to you from Scripture. Now I could read these verses to you, but you just listen and I'll tell you. Why did Jesus start talking to His disciples about moving the mountain? It's because they notice the fig tree. But if you'll notice in the story of the fig tree, that story started the morning before. And Jesus, His disciples were leaving the city on their way to Jerusalem, the village on the way to Jerusalem, and Jesus saw a fig tree that had leaves, and He went to it expecting to have fruit. He said, I'll have fig Newtons for breakfast. And He went to the fig tree, and it had no fruit. And that's another story in itself. He's actually talking about the Jews. They had everything they needed, the truth of God, to bear righteous fruit, but they didn't. And what did Jesus do? He said to that fig tree, He said, I curse you. And you know what the Bible says? And the disciples heard it. You know what that means? That means they had some questions too. Because Jesus cursed that fig tree, and they're walking down the road. The disciples are looking back. They don't see any difference in that fig tree. Well, leaves still look green. It don't look any different. Jesus cursed the fig tree. Amen, but it looks the same as it always did. Can you see Him walking towards Jerusalem looking back at the fig tree? Nothing happening I can see. Have you ever been there? In fact, it said they heard it. But here's the point. They went to Jerusalem. They went back, spent the night. And the next morning, they're passing the same fig tree. And guess what? It's all withered up. Just like Jesus said. Can you imagine? Listen to what Scripture said. And in the morning they saw the fig tree dried up. Here's the clue. Get it. Dried up from the roots. And Peter, calling to remembrance, saith unto Him, Master, behold the fig tree. Almost like he can't believe it. Which thou cursest is withered away. Now here's what I want you to get. Jesus said, you can speak to your mountain just like I spoke to the fig tree. But when Jesus spoke to the fig tree, there was not, in this case, an immediate, noticeable change and difference. It was only the next day that the fig tree was withered. Oh, but wait a minute. Where was it withered from? The roots. And so what that means is that very moment Jesus spoke to the fig tree, that tree started withering way down deep at the roots. They didn't see it yet, but it was already withering. Jesus said, this mountain's going to be like that fig tree. I wish every mountain would move immediately. But what we need to believe, if we have spoken to the mountain, it may still be there. But what we need to believe, it is going to move somewhere way down deep in the bowels of that mountain. There's a rumbling going on. There's a cracking of the crust. We may not see it. You may not see it. But if you'll speak in faith and believe God, somewhere in the depths of that mountain, the cracks, the fissures are already there. Amen. The preparation for the mountain to fall is, I'm telling you, keep believing God. Keep speaking to that mountain. You don't know what's taking place in the unseen roots of your problem. Oh, I wish somebody would shout hallelujah.
Praise the name of the Lord. And so, why hasn't the mountain moved? It is moving, not just yet. Now, I'm going to tell you this, not to kill your faith, but I'm going to tell you this because it's the reality of the thing. Now, I want you to listen closely. Jesus said, this mountain shall be removed. Listen carefully. He did not say every mountain. And I'll tell you why. Some mountains aren't for moving. Some mountains are for climbing. You say you can't be wrong. Right. I beg to differ with you. Because Jesus, who gave us this instruction, just days later, he did not move the mountain. He climbed it. And that mountain is Mount Calvary. Aren't you glad he didn't move that mountain? But he climbed it. Oh, but he's moved a lot of mountains, having climbed that one. Oh, hell, I said he's moved a lot of mountains, having been willing, not my will, but thine, having been willing to climb that one. Hallelujah. I want us to do something. I'm about done, but I want us to do something. I want you to just lift your hands and thank God that he climbed that mountain. Hallelujah. Thank him for Calvary. Brother Wilson, that's why our mountains can move, is because he climbed that one. Oh, come on, let's have church while we're here. Hallelujah. Let's believe mountains to come down. Listen, I'm not trying to kill your faith. I'm trying to preach the whole counsel of truth. Some mountains aren't for moving. They're for climbing. I'd rather he move the mountain. But I have discovered something. If this is a mountain that's for climbing, it may not move, but if I'll put the same faith that'll move the mountain in him, he'll give me the strength, he'll give me the empowerment, he'll give me the ability to climb that thing until I summit it, hallelujah, and get beyond it. And then last of all, or two more quick things. This mountain may not be moving until you get things right with somebody. Oh, I heard several times this week, just leave that out. Do you have that there, brother? This mountain isn't moving until you get things right with somebody. Thank you, brother. Jesus, look what Jesus said when he's right in the middle of talking about moving mountains. Look what he said here. He quits talking about faith and starts talking about forgiveness. Now, wouldn't that have been better if I just left that part out? And when you stand praying, putting your faith in God, talking to your mountain, forgive. If you have aught against any, that your Father also, which is in heaven, may forgive your trespasses. But if you do not forgive, you might as well forget about the mountain moving, because neither will your Father, which is in heaven, forgive your trespasses. Have you ever, now this is on the authority of Jesus' word, have you ever considered that sometimes the reason the mountain isn't moving is because you need to make something right with somebody? How many rather I just left that part out? We want to talk about the faith, but we need to talk about the forgiveness. You know, sometimes a mountain in a marriage is only going to move when you start talking forgiveness to one another. Amen. Whew. You should have shouted it down just a few minutes ago, then we could have quit there. Last of all, I want you to know something on the authority of God's word. Whatever the mountain, this mountain is every mountain, will one day be leveled. How many knows the scripture promises a day when every mountain is going to be leveled and every valley is going to be filled? Whatever that means geographically, that means to me, no more having to climb those hard mountains. No longer having to bog our ways through those dark and muddy valleys. He's going to level the mountains and fill in the valley. You say you don't know what kind of time I'm having. Maybe I do, maybe I don't. Hallelujah. Hallelujah. Sometimes when a preacher bears down on something, it's not necessarily because he knows what it's like with everybody else, but he knows what it's like to himself. And you can get tired of climbing mountains.
and sludging your way through valleys. But one day every mountain is going to be leveled. And every valley is going to be filled in. Don't let the mountain stop you. Look at it and say, oh, you may be imposing, but I've got the promise of God. One day you too are going to be leveled. Would you come, music? Oh, hallelujah. I believe God does things in answer to prayer, don't you? Hallelujah. I was reading last night. I'd read this years ago, I think, in the biography. Years ago, I believe it was in New England, Billy Graham. He was holding a crusade. And over that stadium, those jets were taken off from the airport close by, and over that stadium they were taken off and landing and going right over the stadium. You couldn't hardly hear the singers just begin to talk, and there come a jet, just drown everything out. Billy Graham got up to preach, and he said, folks, this will not do. Let us pray. God, you can see how these jet airplanes are interrupting this crusade. Now, God, we are praying that you will change the direction of the wind to change the flight patterns of those jets so we can hold this crusade. Immediately, they could feel it. The wind changed, and not another jet flew a pattern over that stadium the rest of the crusade. Hallelujah. I know of another man holding a great crusade in Latin America. Big old storm, open stadium. Big old storm came up. You could see the dark clouds. You could see the rain falling from it. Preaching away, God was moving, dealing with folks about their souls. And the man just turned and said, rain, stop right where you're at. It went on preaching, and not a drop fell in that crusade. I'm just telling you, we serve a mighty God. And it may look impossible, but God knows how to take care of it. How many believes that? I'm going to end with this. I've talked about mountains in our way, but you hear me. There's no greater mountain than the mountain of sin and guilt upon a person's life. If you're here and you've never just truly confessed your sins to Jesus Christ, you've never trusted in Him for salvation, it's not that you're just facing a mountain. It's that there is a mountain upon you. But if we confess our sins, He is faithful and just to forgive us our sins and to take the mountain of guilt and condemnation, to take it off of us. Oh, hallelujah. I said hallelujah. Glory to God. How many is going to put your faith in God? Put your faith in God. I remember one of my Bible school students, interesting fella, he said, praise God, I always have a mountaintop experience. Either I'm on top of the mountain or the mountaintop's on me, but I've always got a mountaintop experience. That's faith. Hallelujah. Would you stand across the building and say, God, I'm going to put my faith in you, and I'm going to talk to my mountain on the authority of your word. Would you do that across the building? Would you lift your hearts and hands and say, mountain, you're not stopping me. You're not hindering me. I'm going forward. I'm not going back. Hallelujah. Hallelujah. Talk to that thing. Is it fear? Is it worry? Is it doubt? Is it a financial situation? Is it a sickness that has plagued your mind and your heart? Put your faith in God. You're here this morning. That last little thing I said, something moved in your soul. You felt something deep inside your person that says, that's me. I've had this burden. I've had this burden of sin. I've had this burden of hopelessness. I've had this burden of darkness upon my life year after year. I'd be so thankful if that would be removed. If that's you, you need to accept Christ as your personal Savior.
Believe that if you'll confess your sins, He'll cleanse you. Believe if you'll trust in Him, nothing and no one else. Trust in Jesus for your salvation. He'll save you. He'll take that load of guilt and sin, that mountain of sin, that mountain of your life. Not live for Him. He'll take it off you. Are you here? We use these steps up front for an altar. And if you know exactly what I'm talking about, you feel a mountain upon your life, your person, you'd like God to remove that mountain this morning, I want to invite you to come to this step and kneel at it. Amen. Just come and say, I'm tired of this mountain upon me. I want the Lord to forgive me. I want to be His child. I want to have hope. I want to have hope. I want to know the joy of forgiveness. Oh, I'm telling you, there's no mountain like the mountain that's on top of you. You can lay it down this morning. Would you come? You need Jesus. Let's pray, church. You need Jesus. Lay it down. I'm promising you, if you'll come sincerely and put your trust in Jesus, you can leave without that mountain on you. All right? I want us to be honest. Terry's coming this morning. God's working in his life, doing great things, delivering him. But I want you to be honest. I want you to come now if you have a mountain that you need to talk to. Are you here? You've been letting that mountain talk to you, but you have a mountain in your life you need to talk to and believe this morning. I want you to come right now. You've got a mountain you need to talk to. Are you here? Would you come? You've got a mountain you need to talk to. Are there others that would come? Don't hesitate. Would you come right now? You've got mountains. Amen. These are coming. Make sure someone's coming to pray with them. Amen. Amen. You've got a mountain you need to talk to. Make sure everyone has prayed with this morning. I'm talking about putting your faith in God. You've got a mountain you need to talk to. You're not speaking empty words of your own imagination. You're speaking to the mountain, the Word of God. Hallelujah. You're saying to your mountain, God said. God said. Make sure everyone's prayed with this morning. I believe there's more here. You need the promise of the moot mountain. You need to come and talk to your mountain. Amen. Would you come and get the help God wants to give you? Hallelujah. Hallelujah. Let's begin to fill these altars. Make sure everyone is prayed with today. Hallelujah. Hallelujah. Hallelujah.

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1: And that is verse 1. This is a peculiar scripture here, and the word of the Lord says, "For this cause I, Paul, the prisoner of Jesus Christ, for you Gentiles." And there is four scriptures in all of Paul's writings that refer to himself as the prisoner of the Lord, or as the prisoner of Jesus Christ. Ephesians 3:1, and if you look over in Ephesians 4:1, he says, "I therefore, the prisoner of the Lord, beseech you that ye walk worthy of the vocation wherewith ye are called." Philemon chapter 1 and verse 1, Paul said, "Paul, a prisoner of Jesus Christ." Philemon chapter 1 and verse 9, Paul said, "Yet for love's sake I rather beseech thee, being such a one as Paul the aged, and now also a prisoner of Jesus Christ." Amen. And you look at these scriptures, and the major thought that most people think about this scripture is he's talking about his bonds for the gospel. Amen? Where he was thrown in prison for the gospel's sake. That is the major opinion, you know, that most hold. But I was reading these scriptures the other day, and I appreciate the opportunity to preach here tonight. I am not much of a preacher, but the Lord being my help.
3: Come on now.
1: The Lord may, you know, be speaking to someone here tonight. About what I'm going to talk about. Now, I appreciate Brother Johnson asking me. I appreciate this camp. You know, I've been going here for several years. And I appreciate all the memories around the altars. You know, now I'm a young married, and the Lord has called us full-time into the ministry last year. It's been over a year now. And I quit my job, and the Lord's just doing miracles for us. Amen. When you step out in faith, the Lord is going to move for you. You know, although it seems like, you know, you don't know when the next bill is going to be paid. Amen. It may seem like you don't know where you're going next. Amen. But if you step out in faith, the Lord's not going to leave you hanging out in the open air. And I'm so thankful for that truth. But here, just for the next few minutes, I want to preach on the prison house of hope. The prison house of hope. As I was saying, many people believe that Paul was preaching in these scriptures and talking of his bonds, his physical bonds, and being imprisoned in prisons and thrown in prison for the gospel's sake. And we all know what he suffered, how he was beaten with stripes, with rods, stoned, shipwrecked in the deep. You know, he was a man that suffered much. And so, you know, our first indignation is to see and to believe that he is speaking physically, amen, of his bonds for the Lord. All through the New Testament, in his writings, he speaks of his bonds for Jesus Christ. But I want to try to bring out something here in the spiritual sense. A prisoner for Jesus Christ in a spiritual sense. And that's what I'm talking about. The prison house of hope. If you'll just raise your hands and ask the Lord to have His way in the remainder of this service.
4: Lord, we thank You, Lord, for Your Spirit that we've already felt. Lord, we thank You for Your anointing, Lord. I ask that You'd anoint Your Word here tonight, Lord, and move with Your anointing, O God, and bring it forth to our hearts, O Lord, and open up our ears and our understanding, O Lord, to Thy Word this night. Meet the needs, O God, and we thank You for it, and we give You the glory and the praise and the honor. Hallelujah, in Your name.
1: Amen. We see in these four scriptures that Paul refers to himself as a prisoner of the Lord or of Jesus Christ. And we see, I want to read a scripture. This is my favorite scripture possibly in the whole Word of God, and that is Jude 24. It says, "Now unto Him that is able to keep you from falling and to present you faultless before the presence of His glory with exceeding joy." And that scripture, and the word "keep" in that scripture, if you just look up Webster's definition, what Brother Joey Hyatt was talking about, you look up Webster's definition of keep, and it says of prison. Let me read this first. I'm sorry. Webster's definition of prison is a place or state of restraint, a building or other place for the safe custody of those committed there by lawful authority. Say amen if you heard that. Let me read it again. A place or state of restraint, a building or other place for the safe custody of those committed there by lawful authority. Now I look at that definition, and that doesn't always mean that a prison is bad. Amen. Our first impression, and I appreciate the Sailor family and their prison ministries. I appreciate what the Lord's doing through them. Amen. And I appreciate how lives are being changed. But in a spiritual sense, there can be a prison for the good. Amen. There can be a prison for the good. And that's what I'm talking about here in the next few moments. Now unto Him that is able to keep you from falling and to present you faultless before the presence of His glory with exceeding joy. That word keep means to keep or preserve from danger or harm, to guard or watch. And it simply means a prison or hold. Amen. And so I look at these scriptures and I begin to realize, and there's many other scriptures that I'm going to be getting to, but I begin to realize that the Apostle Paul was not just talking about his physical imprisonment in a prison, in those times. I imagine the prisons were very much degrading, you know, compared to the prison of today. You know, there was no, comforts. You know what I mean? I know that the prisons today are very bad, but I believe back those days, you know, it was probably just some dark hole somewhere. You know, with fed on the bread and water of affliction. Amen? You know, he suffered many physical things, and he was a prisoner in the physical sense. But through all the things that he went through, he had the faith to be able to say that I, the Apostle Paul, the prisoner of Jesus Christ. And he was speaking of a spiritual sense, that he was a prisoner bought and paid for through Jesus Christ's blood. And so therefore he was a prisoner in the prison house of hope. Hallelujah. Feeling good already. Many people believe that he was speaking of his physical state. You know, and he was, many times in these scriptures, when he would write, he was in prison at the time. And someone else would write for him, and they would take the message to the church. And his words, through the inspiration of the Holy Ghost, are still speaking to us today. And I began to read this, and it began to inspire me. If we could just realize that there is a prison house of hope for each and every one of the blood-bought Christians. Amen. Jesus Christ shed His precious blood. And we are going to look at some other scriptures to where we are all born into sin. Amen. Can I hear an amen? We are all born with the same level into sin. We are born of the wages of sin is death. Romans 3:23. Amen. It tells us that all are born sinners. Amen. We have all sinned to come short of the glory of God. But when we accept Jesus Christ as our Savior, something changes in our lives. Amen. Paul was speaking in a spiritual sense of an arrested heart, brought into safe custody. If we remember the definition of prison, a place of safe custody for prisoners. He was speaking of an arrest that was made by the Spirit of God that arrested his heart and captured him in such a sense that it didn't matter how many stripes they put on his back, he was still going to preach the gospel. It didn't matter how many times they'd thrown him in a physical jail and his body suffered physical pain. It didn't matter to him because he was still going to preach the gospel because his heart had been arrested by the gospel of Jesus Christ. And his cause was to preach that gospel, liberating souls that were lost. Amen? He had a cause driving him. He had a cause driving him. And every time he was beaten and every time he was thrown in a physical jail, he thought, I am a prisoner of the gospel of Jesus Christ. And I must needs preach this gospel no matter what the cost. Though it take everything that I have and though it take my life at the end, I must needs preach this gospel. And that's exactly what he did. Amen. He left us a perfect example of a happy and joyful prisoner. Amen. A prisoner in the prison house of hope. He had been purchased through the blood of Jesus Christ and he brought into safe custody in this prison house of hope through forgiveness and through the mercy and grace of God. He became a prisoner of Jesus Christ. Psalm 69, verse 33. The Bible said, For the Lord heareth the poor and despiseth not his prisoners. The Lord heareth the poor and despiseth not his prisoners. It's not a prison like we are used to thinking of. Amen. Where men and women are sent to pay their time for the crimes that they committed. We realize that we cannot pay our time for the sins that we committed. Amen. We cannot do anything. Amen. That justifies what we were born into. We were born lost, but Jesus Christ paid the price. Amen. He paid the price that we could have freedom from the law of sin and death. He paid the price so that we could say, I am redeemed by the blood of the Lamb. I am redeemed into the prison house of hope. And I have a future through Jesus Christ my Lord. I no longer have to say that I am a sinner. Because while we were yet sinners, Christ died for us. And He paid the price. The Scripture tells us that these are the prisoners that this Scripture is speaking of. They are the prisoners of God. Through despiseth not His prisoners. And this shows us here that they are free from sin. They have no more sin in them because we know that God despises sin. Amen. Sin, the carnal mind is enmity with God, and He despises sin. So when this Scripture says that He despises not His prisoners, that's talking about a spiritual prisoner. That's talking about a blood-bought saint that is washed in the blood of the Lamb and that has been taken from the clutches of sin and death and has been placed into a new cell. Amen. That has no bars because there is no reason for no bars because we do it out of love. Amen. We serve out of love. We stay in this prison house out of love for our Savior that paid the price for our redemption. Amen. It is a new life in Jesus Christ our Lord. It is a new prison house, and that's what we're getting at. Romans chapter 6, you can be turning to Romans chapter 6.
3: Yes, sir.
1: Everyone would turn there with me. I'll be starting at verse 6. I was thinking, as we were headed down here, I saw one of the POW, or MIAs, flag flying on a house. Anybody ever seen one of those? It's black and it has a silhouette of a man, his head, and it says POWMIA, prisoners of war and missing in action. It's symbolizing that we will never forget them. Those that were missing in action or those that were prisoners of war is our symbolization that we remember them and we're thankful for the cost, the price that they paid. Amen. For our liberty. And I think about in a spiritual sense. Amen. You know, every one of us was born, you know, like I said, like Romans 3:23 says. We were born needing a Savior. Amen? We were born in need of salvation. Everyone that is ever born is in need of a Savior. And many times they don't even know it. Amen? They don't even realize what they need, but they need a Savior. And I think about that, and when we become this blessed thing called a Christian, and we come into new life through Jesus Christ, and He washes us with His precious blood. We are no longer captives of the flesh. We are no longer servants unto sin. Amen. We are no longer in the clutches of Satan. Amen. We are no longer the servants of Satan. We are servants of righteousness. We are prisoners of war in Jesus Christ. Amen. We are His prisoners. We are His prisoners because we love Him and we want to serve Him for the rest of our lives. No matter what the cost, no matter what the price that we have to pay, because we serve out of love for what He has done for us. And that's it in a nutshell. That's Christianity in a nutshell. That we serve and we're willing to lay down every weight and the sin that does so easily beset us, and we're ready to run with patience because we love our Savior. And we love Him for what He's done. And we love Him because He is worthy and we're unworthy. Amen. Romans chapter 6. Knowing this, that our old man is crucified with Him, that the body of sin might be destroyed, then henceforth we should not serve sin. For he that is dead is freed from sin. Now if we be dead with Christ, we believe that we shall also live with Him. And skip down to verse 14. For sin shall not have dominion over you, for ye are not under the law, but under grace. What then? Shall we sin because we are not under the law, but under grace? God forbid. Know ye not that to whom ye yield your servants to obey, His servants ye are to whom ye obey. That to whom ye yield yourselves servants to obey, His servants ye are to whom ye obey, whether of sin unto death, or of obedience unto righteousness. But God be thanked that ye were the servants of sin, but ye have obeyed from the heart that form of doctrine which was delivered you, being then made free from sin. Ye become the servants of righteousness. and skip down to verse 20. For when you were the servants of sin, ye were free from righteousness. What fruit had ye then in those things, whereof ye are now ashamed? For the end of those things is death. But now being made free from sin, and become servants of God, ye have the fruit unto holiness, and the end everlasting life. For the wages of sin is death, but the gift of God is eternal life through Jesus Christ our Lord. What a passage of Scripture. Amen. What an enlightening passage of Scripture to realize that no more are we servants of death. No more are we servants of sin that leads unto death, but henceforth we shall serve in newness of life. In Jesus Christ we shall be servants unto righteousness, which means that no longer are we

But God be thanked. I said, God be thanked that one day at 9 years old, I gave my heart to the Lord. And He changed my life from then. And all through my teenage years, He kept me. You know, when everybody was doing this and I wanted to do that, He prodded me. He dealt with me. His still small voice was drawing me. No, you don't need to do that. No, come this way. Draw near unto me. Me and my wife were talking the other day. And I was saying, and it's kind of convicted me. It kind of pricked my heart. I was telling her how when I was 14 years old, the Lord used to deal with me to fast and to draw nigh unto Him. And I would fast for 4 or 5, 6 days. Just a 14-year-old boy, and I'm not boasting in any wise because I need to get back to that state. Amen? And it's not in the fast, I know that, but we need to crucify this flesh. Amen? We need to lay aside this flesh. And whatever it takes, and whatever, you know, when the preacher steps on your toes, praise God for it. Amen? Praise God for it and lay aside that weight and go on and serve in love your Savior that died for you because He has given His all for you. Amen? He gave His life's blood. That we could be washed and so that we could have no more part of this flesh. So that we could have no more part of the prison house of death. But we could be arrested by His Spirit. Is anybody getting what I'm saying here tonight? Am I just talking in metaphors or anything? I feel like I'm just confusing myself. But the Lord laid this on my heart. A prison house of hope. It's something that it's hard to be understood by our carnal minds. Because we don't understand God's love. We don't understand His mercy and that He has prepared a place for us. That we can dwell in safety. Amen? Psalms tells us that He is our high tower. He is our refuge that we can run into and be safe. He is a place of defense. He is a place of refuge. Amen? As I was talking about the prison house of hope in the old times. Amen? In the times that this country had not been founded very long. And they had fights and they had wars and they had conflicts. Taking over the territories of this nation. And they would have a fort for several miles that everyone that lived in that area knew of that fort. Amen. And if there was any conflict that came, they fled to the fort. Amen. It was a fort of defense, but they would flee to the fort and they would all get inside the fort's gates and they would close the gates. And they would lock the gates and they would barricade the gates. Amen. And everyone was instructed not to go out. Amen. If you fear for your life, if you want to live, don't go out. Don't go out of the fort's premises. Don't go out of the fort's boundaries. Amen. Kind of like what he was speaking about today. Stay inside the fort. Stay inside the safety of the walls of the fort. And so it no longer was a fort of defense, but it was a prison house of hope. Amen. If, as long as they stayed inside that fort's walls, they were safe. Amen. And the enemy would come and they would bombard. Amen. But they had safety inside those walls. And that's kind of the way Jesus Christ has done for us. Amen. Sin will seek you as long as you live. Amen. You'll never be above sin. You'll never be above the devil tempting you. Can I hear an amen? Amen. He's going to tempt you and He's going to try to get you to fall until the day that you depart and go to eternal life. He's going to be after you. Because He walketh about as a roaring lion, seeking whom He may devour. And it doesn't matter if you're young, it doesn't matter if you're old, it doesn't matter if you've been in this for 5 minutes or 50 years. He's still trying to seek who He may devour. Amen? And if as long as we're inside the safety of the walls of this prison house that Christ has provided for us, amen, He can do us no harm. Amen? He can do us no harm if we decide to stay. Amen? We must choose to stay within these walls. And the way that you stay is through obedience to God's Word. You're right. The only way you can stay inside these walls is if you obey this Word. The moment that you begin to transgress God's Word, you are pushed outside of His safety. And then the devil can have his way with you. But God forbid. God forbid. I'm going to read a few more scriptures. I'm almost done. Psalms 102. Verse 18 through 20. This shall be written for the generation to come, and the people which shall be created shall praise the Lord. For He hath looked down from the height of His sanctuary, from heaven did the Lord behold the earth, to hear the groaning of the prisoner, to loose those that are appointed unto death. Amen. Aren't you thankful? Aren't you thankful that when we were, while we were yet sinners, amen, while we were yet arrested by the law of sin and death, while we were yet clothed with sin, Christ died for us. Amen. And He paid the price. And He heard our groanings. Amen. He heard our pain and our suffering of an afflicted heart. You know, amen. The worst life to live is the life of a sinner. The life of a hypocrite.

0: the life of a backslider. Amen. 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You've never seen so much heartache. You know, people think that it's hard to be a Christian. It's hard to be a sinner. Amen. The pleasures of sin last for a season, but then, after it's all worn off, the devil will drive you. Amen. Amen. Somebody say amen. So while we were yet sinners, Christ heard our groanings, to hear the groaning of the prisoner, to loose those that are appointed unto death. Amen. Psalms chapter 146. Starting at verse 5. Happy is he that hath the God of Jacob for his help, whose hope is in the Lord his God, which made heaven and earth, the sea and all that therein is, which keepeth truth forever, which executeth judgment for the oppressed, which giveth food to the hungry. And then he says, the Lord looseth the prisoners. The Lord openeth the eyes of the blind. The Lord raiseth them up that are bowed down. The Lord loveth the righteous. Amen. I am so thankful. I am so thankful that he has loosed the bands that once held me tight. He has freed my, the shackles have fell off my feet, and I am free to praise God. No longer am I bound by habits, no longer am I bound by grief, no longer am I bound by discouragements or sorrow, because I know that in Christ Jesus I can have freedom. Amen. In Christ Jesus I can have joy. In Christ Jesus I can have peace like I cannot find in this world. Amen. I can't find any of that in this world, but I can find it in my Savior. Amen. I can find it in Him. And in His hope that He has provided for me. Hallelujah. Could we all stand?
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3: Go ahead and get started. Always helps to turn it on. And you'd say, the amazing human foot. I thought you were going to talk about prophecy. Okay, I never could understand this image here, Daniel's image. I never could understand that, especially when you come down to the 2 feet and 10 toes. Things weren't adding up. Till I started one day in my Sunday school class, I started studying on the foot, the human foot. And so, since I've had surgery on my foot, the doctor, they thought they were going to have to remove my fourth tarsal, metatarsal. So, we'll have a podiatry class right now for a few minutes. All right. But, here we go. We'll do a brief study of the human foot so we can more perfectly understand the full implications of the meanings inferred in Daniel's image. Okay. And, we'll start here now. I want you to turn with me in the Bible and we'll read. All right? So we'll get started here. If you'll go to Daniel, the 2nd chapter, and I'm just going to skip through the book of Daniel. Daniel chapter 2, verse 1. And in the 2nd year of the reign of Nebuchadnezzar, Nebuchadnezzar dreamed dreams wherein his spirit was troubled and his sleep brake from him. Let's drop down to verse 19. Then was the secret revealed unto Daniel in a night vision. Then Daniel blessed the God of heaven. Verse 28. But there is a God in heaven that revealeth secrets and maketh known to the king Nebuchadnezzar what shall be in the latter days. In the latter days. Thy dream and the visions of thy head upon thy bed are these. Verse 31. Thou, O king, sawest and behold a great image. This great image whose brightness was excellent stood before thee, and the form thereof